0: now have access to the products, helping them stay active, confident and on court. The move aims to reduce period poverty as a barrier to participation in the sport. Dispensers containing free pads and tampons, along with sanitary disposal units, have been installed across 23 clubs, with ongoing servicing provided through Tennis ACT. The rollout builds on the government's leadership as the first jurisdiction to guarantee free period products across a variety of locations. Brad McIntosh, Capital Radio News.
1: The incoming president of the ACT branch of the Australian Medical Association says when she moved into medicine form nursing, she was shocked doctors don't have sufficient work hours and patient ratio protection. Dr. Betty Gee will hold the position for a two-year term after taking over from Dr. Kerry Ost. She says her focus will be on improving doctors' work conditions.
2: After 5 o'clock, when the day team finish or the weekend shift, so there's not really a legal ratio for doctors to take on, and particularly in terms of sick leave, winter time, you know, sometimes you can carry 3 pages at one time for the night shift and you can be really smashed. And sometimes it's not safe for a patient. It's certainly not safe for the doctors either.
1: And Canberra has wrapped up its warmest May for nighttime temperatures in 19 years. The average minimum was 5.9 degrees, the warmest since 2007. There was only one sub-zero morning compared to the long-term average of 8.
3: Sports update.
1: The Green Machine have beaten the Cowboys in Canberra for the first time in 8 years, triumphing 26-12. The match also marked Hudson Young's 150th game for the Raiders. Coach Ricky Stewart says the Raiders played well, but they were also lucky.
4: Tonight we had a couple of things go our way, a couple of things didn't go our way. So we handled it well and we just kept looking at the next set of six. And I was very impressed with the boys tonight. I thought they did it for Hudson extremely well.
1: And it's a new-look Socceroos squad with 17 World Cup first-timers locked in. Eddie Summerfield reports.
5: Matt Ryan will captain the 26-man squad, leading Australia into his fourth World Cup. He and Matthew Leckie equaling Tim Cahill's national record. As many as 17 players could make their World Cup debut. Christian Volpato switching his allegiance from Italy to Australia to make the squad. Head coach Tony Popovich thanking players who were part of qualification but didn't make the cut. The Socceroos now looking to turn their form around after yesterday's 1-0 loss to Mexico, a friendly against Switzerland next weekend before their campaign begins against Turkey the following week.
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6: 2CC weather, Alexander Watson Insulation. Canberra's cold. 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
1: 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Similar conditions tomorrow, also 13 degrees. 12 the top on Wednesday and more showers, then a cool top of 10 degrees on Thursday and a shower or two expected. 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
14: The second hour of the program. Hope you had a good weekend. Nice to have you with us. 131873, the number. A lot of feedback this morning. Thanks to Amasim. Amasim.com. Tell your pricey telco where to go. Pauline Hanson to join us in the next 10 minutes. And it's all about the surge of One Nation today. The Coalition have responded. The Deputy Leader of the Opposition, Jane Hume, on Sky this morning. And she was asked what she makes of One Nation surge in the polls.
15: This one is a clear rejection by the Australian public of Anthony Albanese's budget, and most particularly his lies and broken promises. This budget was all about intergenerational fairness, allegedly, but Australians have woken up very quickly to realise that it does the exact opposite, that it makes it harder for Australians, and particularly young Australians, to get ahead. That's why we're seeing this effect in the polls. From a coalition's perspective, our job is to make sure that we demonstrate to Australians that we have the solutions to deliver them the prosperity that they deserve, a freer and fairer and better Australian, that we have the credible alternatives that we know that they are looking for, because they've seen how far and how fast they've gone backwards just in the last 4 years, and they are desperate for something different.
14: Well, the sad part about it for Jane Hume and the Coalition is they're just not resonating with the electorate, because they're not going anywhere in the polls either. Anyway, we'll find out what Pauline Hanson thinks about it all and whether or not she could become Australia's next Prime Minister. This through from police. Highway Patrol officers have charged a driver after he allegedly drove from officers on the northern New South Wales border in a stolen car yesterday. About 1:30, the Highway Patrol received a report that a BYD hatchback had allegedly been stolen in Queensland and was driving towards New South Wales on the Pacific Highway. Police began patrolling the area for the stolen car before locating it at about 1:40 on the Pacific Highway near the Kennedy Drive off-ramp at Fingal Head. Officers directed the driver to stop. However, they allegedly failed to do so, and a pursuit was initiated. During the pursuit, the BYD was allegedly travelling at 168 kilometres per hour in a 100 zone. The pursuit continued into the Chindera area after the hatchback took the Fingal Road off-ramp. While in pursuit, the hatchback allegedly drove onto a footpath along the Tweed River before the pursuit was terminated due to safety concerns. Now, a short time later, they had some intel from the police helicopter that the car had crashed into two palm trees. Well, on arrival, they found the driver had allegedly run from the scene before swimming across the lagoon. They ended up arresting a 28-year-old man. He was taken to the local hospital for testing and an unrelated arm injury. He's been charged with police pursuit, not stop, drive dangerously, a few other charges as well. And he's been refused bail, no surprises, to appear before the Bail Division Local Court today. So we'll keep an eye on that. We'll be able to identify him once he appears in court. 10 minutes past 10. Now, look, the main job of the Australian Defence Force is simple, I would have thought. Stop the enemy, win the battles and protect our country. Now, we need the fittest, toughest and strongest people possible in our ADF. Why? Because bullets and bombs don't care how anyone identifies. But according to documents obtained under the Freedom of Information Act, the activists and bureaucrats have clearly taken over, putting political correctness ahead of our national security. At a time when global threats are rising, the ADF has decided that fitness standards are now a personal choice. I want to credit here Jake McCallum, who has the exclusive in the Telegraph today. Jake writes, the Defence Inclusion Guidance Gender Diverse People Report shows that transgender recruits can now take fitness tests based on their affirmed gender rather than their biological sex at birth. Even worse, non-binary applicants can just choose whichever test fits their preference. Can you believe this? Now, I agree with the former New South Wales Veterans Affairs Minister, David Elliott, who says this will only result in one thing, a weaker Australia. He's right. Now, let's be honest. Fitness standards exist for a reason. Combat requires raw physical strength. There's also a need for mental strength. So when you break it all down, men and women have different biological realities when it comes to muscle mass and strength. So by letting people choose an easier test based on identity, the ADF is weakening the strength of its forces. It begs the question, why are we using our military for a social experiment? It's dangerous. Now, the real-world consequences of these policies are already hurting us. While Defence Personnel Minister Matt Keogh was busy telling the media that anyone could join our new nuclear submarine program, our most powerful ally was preparing to shut the door. The leaked documents confirmed transgender and non-binary ADF members are actually banned from training for Australia's $368 billion AUKUS submarine program. Why? Because the US military, following President Donald Trump's ban on their DEI policies, won't accept it. Now, the documents also reveal that Australian personnel will have limited chances to deploy and fight alongside US forces in future conflicts. So we're spending hundreds of billions of dollars on submarines, we've annoyed our most important ally, and we've created a messy system where our own soldiers can't even train for our biggest defence project. I mean, really? This at a time when foreign adversaries are building massive militaries and preparing for war, the ADF is wasting time managing paperwork for gender-neutral fitness standards. I think it's madness. Defence officials say they want a diverse and inclusive workforce, but war isn't a corporate office. Inclusion means nothing on a battlefield, especially if a soldier can't carry a wounded serviceman or woman to safety. We're walking into a dangerous future, and the government, I think, needs to scrap these political agendas. Bring back strict fitness tests based on biology, and remember an important fact. Their job is to defend Australia. Well, we can't afford to let woke bureaucracy compromise our front lines or alienate our closest allies. The Albanese government needs to wake up, pull the plug on this dangerous social experiment, and restore the fierce, uncompromising standards our military was built on. Our troops deserve better, our allies expect better, and the safety of our nation depends on it. We'll take a break at 14 past 10. Pauline Hanson, right after this.
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14: 17 past 10, Mark Levy here on 2GB Mornings. Well, it seems each week we see new polling that shows just how strong One Nation has become. Overnight, new Redbridge data published in the Australian Financial Review has brought even more good news for the party. One Nation, officially Australia's most popular political party, with a potential first preference vote of 31%. That's higher than the government's 28% and leaps and bounds ahead of the coalition's 20%. Now, once preferences come into play, the ALP is ahead 51-49 against One Nation, but it's clear there's an orange wave coming for the parliament at the next federal election. Pauline Hanson is the leader of One Nation. She's on the line. Senator, good morning to you.
15: Good morning, Mark.
14: Prime Minister Pauline Hanson, how does that sound and could it happen?
15: Mark, let's just take it back a notch or two. I'm having shakes now when you said that. But anyway, listen, I haven't been in this long race for my health, and it's like a marathon race. You know, you got to last the distance and get there, but that's what we have. It's another year and a half, 2 years before the next election. Let's see how we go. But people are screaming out and crying out for change. I've been on the last 4 days from 8 o'clock in the morning till about 10, 11 o'clock at night, just speaking to people, speaking engagements, getting out to country areas, and people want change. They've set up the two major political parties. And it's, I tell you what, yeah, I feel in a lot of ways I feel vindicated by the polling that's coming through, but like I said, the true polling day is on election day.
14: Could it happen though, Pauline? You in the lot?
15: Well, I'm not going to back away from it. You know, if I'm out there pushing as leader of the political party and pushing my policies and telling people what I want to do for their country and my country, I've got skin in the game. You know, this is my country. I'm not just here as a politician. I'm here as a representative of the people, having a voice. I'm sick and tired of the way things are going. And, of course, do I have the ability to do it? You bet I have. I'm backing myself, Mark. I'm not going to back away from it. You know, it's not a job for everyone, and it takes a lot of guts and determination. But, Mark, what's important, I don't know everything. So what you do is you get the good people, you know, around you to make it happen. If you don't put your mates in, this is not a job for the boys. This is a job to get the right people around to make the decisions. And that's where I'd be hard about it. You know, it's not, you know, because the unions say you've got to have these number of members representing unions. It's not about big business, all the rest of it. It's getting the right people to work with me to bring about change.
14: All right. Well, with that said, Pauline, to be Prime Minister or even opposition leader, you need to sit in the lower house. I know you've said that you're considering
15: Mark, no,
14: it. What's left to consider? Surely you're going to make a run for the lower house.
15: Mark, you don't have to, because it's only convention that says the Prime Minister comes from the lower house. John Gorton was in Prime Minister from the Senate for 3 months. So the Constitution does not stipulate that you have to be the lower house to be the Prime Minister. So there's a lot to be taken into consideration. Yes, I am considering standing for a lower house seat, but I'm not going to determine that now. Still another year and a half, 2 years outside the election. Mark, I can tell you, they will go after me. You know, both major political parties have got such a mean streak in them now, and so has the media, that they've got such a watchdog over the top of me. Everything that I do, wherever I go, my com card to my flights, they've even put my plane up on an app saying where I'm flying, how much it costs to fly there. No cost to taxpayer, but just all this. FOIs are coming left, right and centre. They're now attacking everything that I do. They didn't take an interest in me beforehand, but now that they're really scared and frightened about losing their own seats, and so they should.
14: Well, I guess off the back of that, Pauline, can you keep this momentum going right over the next 2 years? I spoke to your Chief of Staff, James Ashby, on this show last week about the vetting process of your candidates in the lead-up to the next election. How do you ensure and how do you weed out controversial figures to ensure the party isn't embroiled in controversy ahead of the next election?
15: I totally agree with you. You know, it's not unlike some of the other political parties. They had that ruckus that went on in Victoria with the candidate they selected there who was a supporter of a pedophile. So every political party has the problems with some of their candidates they endorse. We've come a long way, Mark. Just go back. I came back to head this party in 2015. There was nothing. We had absolutely nothing. No office, no staff, nothing. So I've rebuilt it from there. We've learnt from our mistakes. We've had to, you know, scratch around. Now, in the seat of Farah, we had 81 people put up their hand to be the candidate. We went through the vetting process. We came down to the last three in the branch selected from that last three. We've had 1,500 expressions of interest. We're already working on that now to go through, see if they comply with Section 44. We go through whether they've been bankrupt, whether they've had domestic violence against them. You know, this is a big process that we go through.
14: You can't afford controversy, can you? I mean, it's all well and good. You're riding a crest of a wave at the moment, but you've been in politics long enough to know that it only takes one silly comment, one controversial moment, and that support can dissipate pretty quickly.
15: Correct. And this is what some of them are doing. They're trying to come into our branches and disrupt the branches or making some stupid bloody comments, which then goes back to us. You know, any association that we may have, they try to make out I was associated with a Nazi organisation, which I'm not. So we're getting false lies put out against us, and we're, you know, all the time combating this. Mark, I run a party that I want the down-to-earth grassroots Australians. I'm not going to have grab bags around me. And if I do, well, then they're not part of the party. They will never get in to be a candidate. Because we've been around for a while, we've got those loyal ones who are grassroots Australians from all different backgrounds, whether it be, you know, the tradies out there, people have run businesses themselves. I had a professor from the university said, I wish I could run for you. He said, but I can't at the moment. And these people from all different political persuasions of the past are saying, we've had a gutful. We see the problems that's happening out here. We want to get involved.
14: Well, just on that, what is the one issue? I mean, when I go down to the local shopping centre, Pauline, people stop me and say, Mark, I've turned on Labor, I've turned on the Coalition, I'm voting One Nation. What's the one issue people stop you in the street, Pauline, in your travels and say, Pauline, you've got to do something about this? What's the one issue that overwhelmingly comes to you from the electorate?
15: Well, the cost of living. Basically, the cost of living is the factor of the driving electricity charges that small businesses are going under. So it's cost of living and mass migration, the number of people in Australia. So that's having a real impact. That's why people don't trust the major political parties anymore, because they've been responsible for this situation we're in now. They don't like the way the country is going. So they're understanding the congestion on the roads. You can't get in to see a doctor. You can't get in, you know, to the hospital to have your operations. These are all impacting. The cost of electricity is driving up the cost of your goods, the lack of farming sector. Another one, big one, is crime, escalating crime. People don't feel safe in the streets anymore. So I'd say it's those three big things, and small businesses struggling.
14: Well, I'd love to know, Pauline, what you do with these ISIS-linked women and children, right? Because I've really been hammering this over the last week or so, because I think Tony Burke's getting away with it off the back of a pretty ordinary budget. I cannot believe that we've got a Royal Commission on anti-Semitism and social cohesion, while at the same time we're allowing terrorist sympathisers back into our country. I've said, well, OK, if they're citizens, well, we need to have a look at a constitutional amendment to stop those people who leave our shores to support a terror regime from coming back to Australia. What would you do about these ISIS-linked women and children, Pauline?
15: That's right. Since they've come back in here, 8 charges have been laid. Those charges that were laid, that they would have known that, and that would have been the reason why you could have kept them out of the country, not to return here. No one's been able to answer me, have they got dual citizenship? If they had dual citizenship, you could have stripped them of their Australian citizenship. You can't leave anyone stateless. That's another thing as well. The cost of the taxpayer, well, I'd actually be hitting up their families to pay this for the cost.

0: we're watching them. Stop them coming in the country in the first place. And as I said, ban the burqa. If you ban the burqa, that will stop these people of mindset who wear the burqa, control their women, and have that mindset. They will not come to Australia in the first place.
1: Well, just on that, Pauline, and I want to ask you this, and I've wanted to ask you this for a long time. I know it's a hypothetical at the moment. If you were to become Prime Minister, you would need to be a Prime Minister for all Australians. You've been outspoken about various ethnic groups over the years, and some people to this day still call you a racist. So my question, Pauline Hanson, is can you actually be a Prime Minister for all?
0: Of course I can be a Prime Minister for all those who want to be Australians. You know, I did a radio interview just before and they said, oh, well, it will come down to the Chinese and the Indians in these communities of how the vote goes. And I thought, hang on a minute, why are we determining whether they are Chinese or Indians? Aren't they Australians? And that's what we are missing here, is that people of their cultural background, yes, we acknowledge that, we are multiracial, but we must be Australians. And that's what people are screaming out for.
1: But Pauline, if I could just butt in there for a second, if I can. Yes. I mean, I'll put my hand up, and you'd be aware of this. I was critical of your comments about Lakemba being unsafe. And I actually attended the Lakemba night markets to coincide with Ramadan, and I met some wonderful, wonderful people. As Prime Minister, though, would you visit Lakemba, which falls into Tony Burke's electorate?
0: I'd go to the festival. I've gone to the Chinese festival, Chinese markets and different things. I'm there down in Adelaide, the big Chinese market down there. I went to the Sikh temple when I was in WA last time. I did a speech before them. So I go to these places. I'm not hiding, by all means. But, you know, you could see he went to the Lakemba mosque just to prove a point. Well, wasn't he scared? You could see it on his face. And then when he was booed and carried on, when he walked through the streets, you know, that shouldn't be happening in Australia.
1: But Pauline, I've just got to pull you up for a second. You were invited to the Lakemba night markets this year. Why didn't you go?
0: I think I had something else on, Mark. You know, my diary is so full. Just because I've been invited there doesn't mean to say I have to cancel some other engagement to go there. So don't put it on me just because I've invited that I've got to turn up. I've got a lot of things that are going on in my life constantly all the time. And I don't live down in Sydney, where it's just the next suburb across from me.
1: I get all of that, Pauline, but it did go for work. So I just think it's important for me to pick you up on that and ask you the question.
0: But that's fine. You know, you're putting the hypothetical, would I be Prime Minister? Yes, if you're Prime Minister of this country, yes, you must be Prime Minister for all people that are here as Australians. So I expect people, if you're here in this country and you want to become Australian, then you be Australian and you actually assimilate.
1: I'll tell you one thing, Pauline. It is refreshing to get straight answers out of a politician. I'll put that on the record. Hey, it was your birthday last week, so happy birthday. You sat down for a meal with Clive Palmer. Was that awkward?
0: He said One Nation's
1: just another version of the Liberals. What are you doing sitting down with big Clive?
0: He turned up in my office with a bunch of flowers and two birthday cakes that I shared with my staff. So anyway, and you know what? He said to me a couple of years ago, a year and a half ago, he wanted to take over the party. And I said, it's not for sale, Clive. Okay, that's it. So anyway, he turned up and he said, you know what? He said, you're doing a good job. Good on you. So anyway, that was a nice, refreshing comment to get from Clive. But I'll tell you what, Mark, we're not joining together. We are not going to be partners in politics, and he definitely won't be standing as a candidate for One Nation. So I'll put that to rest.
1: All right. One last one before you go. I'm not ageist at all, right, Pauline? And I want to make that very, very clear. Come the next election, you'll be, what, 74? So my question...
0: That's right. Okay. It depends when it is. I could be 73 or going on to 74.
1: But the reason I wanted to put that on the... And I know it's very rude of me to say that, but, you know, one thing I wanted to say, you know, 74 years of age, a lot of people are slowing down, a lot of people saying, you know what, time to put the feet up and just relax. But I get the sense these polls have just fueled your desire to keep going.
0: You know, Mark, I was already fueled to keep going because people were trying to write me off for the last election, but I'm still here anyway. You know, how long is the piece of string? It will come down to my health. I've got nothing wrong with me. I take no medication, nothing. I've got more energy in me than a lot of these other people. My staff are flat out keeping up with me from 8 o'clock in the morning till 10, 11 o'clock at night. I can still run down the halls of Parliament in my heels when I have to get to the chamber. So don't underestimate me. There's a lot of other leaders around the world. But

0: I'll let the people know this. I've already told my staff if I can become like a Joe Biden, just tap me on the shoulder and give me the hint to move on.
1: Ah, oh, Pauline. You make me laugh.
0: It's true.
1: Yeah, well.
0: It's true. And I'm not myself. Do you think there's one member of parliament there I think should move on? I think he's passed it. But I'm not mentioning any names.
1: Come on, you've got to tell us who it is now, Pauline.
0: No, you can have a guess yourselves, but anyway.
1: Does it rhyme with Amphora Albanese?
0: No. Anyway, have a guess yourselves.
1: All right.
0: But no. Anyway, it's I'm passionate about what I'm doing. I want change for the country, and it comes down to who's the right person to do the job. So it's not about pulling hands and becoming Prime Minister. It's getting the right people around in there, into that position to make change for the people out there.
1: All right. Well, next time you're in Sydney, pop into the studio. I reckon there's a whole heap of listeners here that'd love to have a chat to you and put some questions to you as well. Can we do that?
0: Yes. Love to.
1: Awesome.
0: Love to.
1: Let's,
0: talk to Jane.
1: Let's tee it up. All right, Pauline, we'll chat soon.
0: All right. Bye, Mark. Bye-bye. Thank you.
1: No worries. Pauline Hanson, leader of One Nation. So there you go, folks. What do you make of that? 131873, the number. I know it's a hypothetical. But the one thing is, I mean, you can hear the determination, and just from my point of view, as somebody who sits here and interviews politicians, it's just so refreshing to get a straight answer. You don't get the word salad from whether it be government ministers or opposition. It's just, this is what I think, and if you don't like it, stuff you. That's why people gravitate towards One Nation, and in particular Pauline Hanson. She's been talking like that for a long, long time. You know, there's been some, you know, very outlandish statements over the years, and I just wanted to pull her up on the whole Lakemba comment, because she was invited earlier this year to go to the night markets, and it goes for weeks. So I had to challenge her on that. And I note there's some people here saying that aren't too happy for me taking her up on that point. But I can't sit here and just give politicians a free rein. You know, you got to challenge people when they say things that you don't necessarily agree with. Having said that, I totally understand why people are gravitating towards Pauline Hanson and One Nation. The polls say it for themselves. 31% of the primary vote, higher than Labor, higher than the coalition. They keep this going for 2 years. It's going to be a very, very interesting election night once the count gets underway. So I'd love to know what your thoughts are on Pauline Hanson. There's a fair bit to dissect and digest there. 131873, the number. You can email me at 2gb.com. You can text me 0460 873 873. We'll take a break. It's 26 minutes away from 11.
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1: Ah, plenty of feedback. We'll get to it in just a moment. There is one bloke suggesting here I should go and work at the ABC. Fair dinkum. Geez, you asked one critical question of Pauline Hanson and you've got to go and work at the ABC. Thought it was a fair question. Love Pauline. Great interview, Mark. As you said, she gives a straight answer. No wonder she's continuing to get the support she deserves. There's a stack more coming through. We'll get to that in just a moment. But look, just to changing tack for a sec, I think it's great when Aussies get out there and support a cause close to their hearts. And that's what a couple of great young blokes are getting up to right now in regional New South Wales, Ethan, Austin and Isaac. Three good blokes running a whopping 355 kilometres from Bathurst to Newcastle. The trek will take them across the Blue Mountains and through the Hunter Valley over 6 days, and they're doing it to support the Black Dog Institute, an independent, not-for-profit, globally renowned mental health research group. The boys say the run isn't just a physical challenge, it's a demonstration that we can all do hard things if we make it through the dark times, and that asking for help is not a weakness. To that I say, hear, hear. I thought we'd check in with one of the boys, and I've got Isaac Butworth on the line with me. I think they're around Meadow Flat at the moment, so what, about 30 kilometres from Bathurst. Isaac, good morning to you.
13: Good morning, mate. How you going?
1: Mate, more importantly, how are you feeling 30 k's in?
13: Feeling pretty good at the moment. Obviously knowing we've got a fair trek ahead of us, but at the moment, yeah, feeling pretty good.
1: Mate, I got up this morning at about 3:45 in Sydney, and it was chilly. What was it like out where you are?
13: Yeah, about the same probably. It was pretty cold. I think it was 3 degrees when we took off.
1: Oh, jeez.
13: We all took off in shorts, so.
1: Tell us why you're doing this, Isaac, because, mate, I had Nico Hines and Tommy Herschel from Find Your Feet in the studio with me a few weeks back talking about the need for sporting bodies to get on board and have a mental health round or a mental fitness round. This is something you're pretty passionate about, supporting the Black Dog Institute. Why is that, mate?
13: Yeah, mate. Obviously, it's pretty close to us boys and our hearts. So we thought we'd do something to raise a bit of money for it. Obviously, it's... more than just the K's ahead for us, I guess. It's more about spreading the word and breaking that bad stigma of just bottle it up. You'll be right, mate. Just get over it. It's all right to talk. It's all right to seek help. That's what helps you out.
1: Especially the blokes, Isaac. I highlighted a couple of figures recently, and you know, 75% of those people that take their own lives are men, which just goes to show us blokes, we put on a brave face when we should just drop the guard from time to time and say, look, I need a helping hand. I need a chat.
13: Yeah, definitely. Well, it's men are more likely, than twice as likely than women to kill themselves from suicide. So the stats are... Pretty, it's more, related to the men, I guess. But obviously still a massive thing.
1: And obviously if people are struggling and they need some help, you can reach out to Lifeline. 13 11 14 is the number for Lifeline. Now tell me, Isaac, out of yourself, Austin and Ethan, who's the driving force behind this? Who's going to pick you up when you're feeling a bit down and out and saying, come on, let's go?
13: I feel like we're all got that job ahead of us. But I reckon the strongest of all is Ethan. He's the he's definitely the pick me up. I reckon.
1: Have you got a support crew with you? Someone following you?
13: Yes, we do. We've got Ethan's dad and my dad coming along. Oh, Ethan Austin's dad and my dad coming alongside with us.
1: Good on you, mate. How much have you raised so far, if you don't mind me asking?
13: I think it's... I'll double check real quick. I'm pretty sure it's around that 21,000 mark at the moment. We did have a goal of 20,000, so we've obviously got over that, which is unreal. We're at $21,516 out of that $20,000.
1: That's awesome, mate. How can the listeners get on board and support you guys financially and see what you're up to? Is there a website we can have a look at?
13: We do have a website. If you just search up Bathurst Tanui on Google or Safari or whatever, or we have an Instagram page, which is also Bathurst Tanui.
1: Bathurst Tanui.
13: With the number two as the two, not...
1: Okay, bathurst2newy.com.au. Well, Isaac, I've got some wonderful supporters here at the radio network. I'm going to chuck $1,000 in for you, all right?
13: On behalf of
1: everyone here at 2GB. All right, how does that sound?
13: Thank you very much, mate. Very much appreciative.
1: Good on you, mate. Well, you keep going. Don't worry about the chafing. You sound like you're pretty fit, you three. So keep going, yeah. And we might even check in once you get to Newcastle. Can we do that?
13: Yeah, perfect. Sounds awesome.
1: All right, mate, you keep going. There he is, Isaac Buttsworth near Meadow Flat. So they're about 30 kilometres from Bathurst. So keep up the good work, boys. And I'm just inspired by people like Ethan Austin and Isaac who are out there having a go, supporting a very worthy cause. You're all familiar with what the Black Dog Institute does, and we'll chuck in $1,000 from our supporters here at 2GB, one of our advertisers. They never want any publicity, but they always say, Mark, if you come across inspirational people doing inspirational things, you're more than happy to make a donation on our behalf. So $1,000 to go towards the Bathurst Tanui. BathurstTanui.com.au is the website if you'd like to support the boys. Well, let's get to some of your feedback off the back of my chat with Pauline Hanson. Mark, interview of the year with Pauline. Such brutal honesty instead of labour lies. What a breath of fresh air and joy. Go, Pauline, a true Australian. That one from Paul. From working in a fish and chip shop to being one step away from possibly negotiating with Donald Trump. What a jump from Edward. Well, she's been to Mar-a-Lago, hasn't she, Pauline? Good on you, Pauline, from Peter. Mark, I'm 56. Voted Liberal all my life, not anymore. Pauline Hanson is giving us hope for our future and our children's future. Housing, migration and crime rates must be brought under control. Go, Pauline, and One Nation, you are our only hope. Another one here, Mark. If you come to Australia, you live under the way we live, not under the way you want to live, especially migrants. And, Mark, there's 40-year-olds that won't even come close to Pauline. This woman is on it. We are business people listening to her. She doesn't take a breath. Her brain is as sharp as a tack, from Diane. Well, like I said, and I know I sound like a broken record when I talk about it, as somebody who sits here and interviews politicians from time to time, it's just so refreshing to ask a question and get a straight answer. Because, you know, you ask a very simple question of politicians these days and you get the usual waffle, and then you think to yourself, well, I asked a pretty direct question. You've just spent 2.5 minutes giving me a word salad without answering the question. Whereas I think every question I put to Pauline Hanson, she answered it within the first 5 words. It was either yes or no. There was no maybe. There was no spin. It's just, this is what I believe and this is what I stand for. And that's, I think, a lesson to be taken from the major parties who want to get out there and just, you know, toe the party line or add a little bit of political spin to it, like Labor's done with the budget. We all know they've lied. Anthony Albanese and the Treasurer Jim Chalmers have lied. They told us that they would not touch capital gains or negative gearing. And what have they done in the budget? They've touched both of them. So they are blatant liars. You might not be able to use that term in question time in the Parliament of Australia, but I can use it here on the radio, because when it looks and sounds like a lie, it is a lie. And Anthony Albanese has lied to the Australian people. 131873, the number 2GB.com. Click onto the feedback icon. Steve's in Canberra. Morning, Steve.
14: G'day, Mark. How are you going?
1: Good, buddy.
14: That's good. It's my birthday today.
1: Happy birthday, Stevie boy.
14: 64, yeah. ACT government's declared it a public holiday. Coincidentally, it's also Reconciliation Day, but, you know, I can take that.
1: Well, Steve, let's run with the fact that it's a public holiday in Canberra because you're celebrating your 64th birthday, all right?
14: That's it. Now, just sort of as a birthday present, you have Sam Mostyn's here. If you could get the federal government to be sacked by the end of the day, I wasn't planning a big celebration, but I might have put on the party of the decade.
1: You're not a Dragon supporter as well, are you?
14: No, I'm a Paris supporter, worse.
1: Steve, Steve, happy birthday, mate. I actually played some audio of what the Governor-General said in the studio with me last October, I think it was. It's not going to happen, unfortunately, another dismissal. She spoke about her ceremonial role and, you know, if she sees something that the government needs to attend to, she can advise, she can talk about that. In fact, I've got the audio here. This is what Sam Mostyn said to me in October last year.
15: Because I have no politics, I'm always very conscious not to enter into the political fray, but there is a very, there's a core relationship that the Governor-General has in maintaining responsible government. Mm. You know, we could talk about what's coming up on November 11 with the 50th yeah. anniversary of a dismissal. The reason I don't believe that'll ever happen again is that modern Governors-General have always taken the power to be consulted and to encourage and warn. As the power, the great power, I can sit there and say, I'm seeing something. If I think it means that there's a lack of responsibility in government, I can pass that on and say, you know, that may need some attention, PM or ministers. You use it very sparingly because these are very significant powers. But it's about influence and my antenna with my team always being up to say, what is the best of Australia that needs to be supported by the rest of our governmental yeah. processes?
1: Yeah, Sam Mostyn in the studio with me, Her Excellency, the Governor-General in October of last year. So look, to old mate celebrating the birthday, as much as I think that we can celebrate it with you today, 64 years of age, you've got a public holiday in the nation's capital in Canberra. Unfortunately, we can't just give you a dismissal because it's unlikely to ever happen again. It's 12 to 11.
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1: 8 minutes away from 11, Mark Levy here on 2GB Morning. See, the feedback continues to pour in off the back of my chat with Pauline Hanson. Thank you for touching base. In fact, let me share this one with you, Catherine. Mark, thanks for speaking with Pauline this morning. She's emailed me, Catherine. My husband and I are ex-business owners from Alice Springs originally. We've always voted Liberal until Tony Abbott was rolled. We started looking seriously at One Nation about 4 years ago. On Saturday afternoon, we had the pleasure of attending a meet and greet with Pauline in Noosaville. There were about 50 people on Saturday afternoon. They were all polite, receptive and fully invested in the good of our country. Pauline was an absolute pleasure. She spoke to everyone individually before taking a mic and spending about 30 minutes discussing her gas policy and other policy ideas, her vision for our country and her plans on how to get us there. She was very generous and down to earth. Maybe some of these other politicians could take a leaf out of her book. Thank you, Catherine, for taking the time to send through your thoughts. Beautiful Noosaville. Very, very nice up there. Just from One Nation back to the Liberals for a sec. I note the Shadow Treasurer, Tim Wilson, has dismissed Tony Abbott's role as the new federal president of the Liberal Party, saying the former Prime Minister has an administrative role and that the future of the party is in the hands of the parliamentary party. He's been on ABC Radio this morning saying Angus Taylor is the answer right now because he's the parliamentary leader of the Liberal Party. Most people couldn't tell you who the presidents, federal presidents are of political parties. It's the job of the parliamentary party to make the case for policy, not the job of the federal president. His job is administrative, and I fully respect that role, and you need somebody to do that role. So that's what Tim Wilson has had to say. Well, a short time later, Tony Abbott appeared on ABC Radio National and dismissed the suggestion his new role is purely administrative, as he vowed to be a vocal member of the party from outside the walls of Parliament. Mr. Abbott said, look, the party president is the organisation leader, not the political leader, but I don't think there's ever been a party president who's taken a vow of silence, and I'm certainly not going to start. So, geez, it's not a great start, given Tim Wilson is virtually having a crack at Tony Abbott for wanting what's best for the Liberal Party. I would have thought Tim Wilson would be sitting there in Canberra or in Victoria thinking to himself, probably not the start we wanted under the new presidency of the federal president anyway, Tony Abbott. It just highlights again that while Pauline Hanson's offering up, you know, strong words and answers to questions, you've got more infighting clearly involving the Liberal Party. So we'll wait and see what Angus Taylor's got to say about it and how the role of Tony Abbott will assist him. I know Angus is obviously a big fan of Tony's, and Tony's is a big fan of Angus Taylor, but, gee, Tim Wilson. I'm going to say it again. I think Tim Wilson's been one of the great disappointments, if I'm honest, in the coalition. He's more intent on the stunts in the parliament rather than getting up there and using his brain, because he's a very intelligent bloke when it comes to economic policy. You know, there was the singing in the parliament, which, you know, grabbed him a few headlines, but I maintain he's been a very, very big disappointment for mine. I'd just like to see him really take it up to the government when it comes to the budget. Yes, okay, he's done that, but we don't need the stunts. Get out there and prosecute the case without the stunts. 4.5 to 11.
0: John Stanley.
2: This snowballing reaction to aspects of the budget, particularly the way capital gains tax is being applied to the broader suite of investments, this backlash which is starting to unnerve many Labor MPs, and now there's a substantial collection of the independent MPs now calling for some changes to the capital gains tax in particular. As that continues, you do get the impression that in some area they are going to have to buckle.
0: John Stanley. 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
1: Mark, Tim Wilson has just demonstrated why the Liberal Party is doomed. He's a moderate while Tony Abbott is a conservative. The division has eroded public confidence in the party. Jill writes, Mark, read Tim Wilson. That's exactly why the Liberals have lost everyone. I'd love to go back to the Libs, but they just can't get their act together and work as a team. Yvonne makes the point, Tim Wilson's a moderate. Mark, Tim Wilson's of the left faction. So there's a lot of Liberals reaching out saying, Mark, this, here we go again. So just when you think you've got some clear air off the back of a budget in reply speech delivered brilliantly by Angus Taylor, you've got Tony Abbott as the federal president, Tim Wilson effectively shoots themselves in the foot by his commentary saying, oh, no, it's the role there of Tony Abbott as an administrative role. Fair dinkum. News is next.
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25: It's 11 degrees in Canberra, a partly cloudy morning with some late showers today and a top of 13. From the Capital Radio Newsroom, good morning. I'm Tia Priest-Willamott. Rescuers are exploring alternative access points to find two other men feared missing in a Laos cave. A group of miners became stranded inside when flash floods hit nearly 2 weeks ago. Rescuers extracted one before four managed to find their own way out. Australian cave diver Josh Richards says he's been leading efforts to find a vertical access into the cavern.
26: We then went and marched out through the jungle, found a hole, found a substantial hole. I climbed down into it. I could only get down about 7 to 8 metres before I found another vertical shaft.
25: A defence expert believes it is a sensible decision to buy a third second-hand nuclear submarine under the AUKUS pact instead of a brand new model. All the Virginia-class submarines acquired will now be of the same type. The Australian Strategic Policy Institute's Dr. Malcolm Davis says it is not necessarily a bad thing to secure a third vessel with a shorter shelf life.
27: Yeah, people are sort of probably over-dramatising this slightly. Yeah, we'll get the two second-hand ones and the third second-hand one. And essentially, what that will do is give us 20 years of good life of those submarines before we transition to the SSN AUKUS boats in the early 2040s.
25: The ACT government says it will meet with the leaseholders of Big Splash this week as questions grow over the future of the closed water park. More than 100 people rallied outside the site on Saturday amid concerns it could be redeveloped. The lease conditions require the site to have an outdoor pool but not water slides. Deputy Chief Minister Yvette Berry told the crowd the government is working on the issue.
7: My message to you all here today is that please be assured every single one of us are using all of the powers within our means to try and get answers around what's happened to this. It is a wicked mess. It's not as simple as we would like, but we are trying to get to the bottom of it.
25: This Spinal Health Month, medical researchers are sounding the alarm over the effects of back pain on mental health. A Central Queensland University survey found women are particularly hard hit, with over 50% saying it contributed to their mental load. Australian Chiropractors Association National Board Director Dr. Kim Lee-Jom says the health issue can impact Australians differently.
9: The other concerning statistic is that 44% of back pain sufferers report that the cost of living issues has prevented them from seeking treatment from a proper health care professional.
25: And a landmark study has found that rising cannabis use in the United States is causally responsible for a birth defect known as hole in the heart. Advocacy group Drug Free Australia says the findings stress the need to roll out public health campaigns about medicinal cannabis risks in pregnancy.
10: Sports update.
25: The ACT Brumbies won't be getting a home final after a loss to Moana Pacifica on Saturday. Instead, they'll be heading over the ditch to Wellington for a qualifying final against the table-topping Hurricanes on Friday evening. Coach Stephen Larkham says there were things they need to work on.
11: And we missed a lot of tackles. Discipline was a bit poor defensively. We spoke about it before the game, but it wasn't where it needed to be. And then second half, we came out. I thought we were a little bit better defensively, or a lot better defensively. We were making better tackles. And
25: in the ice hockey, the Canberra Brave have recorded their first home win of the season, beating the Central Coast Rhinos 4-3. Brave player Bailey Kubara says the win is welcome.
13: Feels good. I think obviously it would have been nice to get the first home win for the first home game of the season, but better late than never.
25: The team next face the Mustangs on June 6th and 7th. And that's the latest from the Capital Radio Newsroom.
12: 2CC weather, Alexander Watson Insulation. Canberra's cold. Your house doesn't have to be.
25: Showers around today in a top of 13. Similar conditions tomorrow, also 13 degrees. 12 the top on Wednesday and more showers, then a cool top of 10 degrees on Thursday and a shower or two expected. 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
5: 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I had a few people email me about a few things over the weekend, and we've put that in the file for us to chase because we've got that file is very, very full. But it doesn't mean we give up. We keep fighting and we keep advocating on behalf of you to try and get things fixed in your local area or something that's happening in your neck of the woods. Here's some good news. And common sense has prevailed at the Royal Commission. The Royal Commission on Anti-Semitism and Social Cohesion has rejected the federal government's public immunity claim over cabinet documents. The documents pertain to the counter-terrorism enforcement budget and if it declined between 2020 and 2025. So the Royal Commissioner, Virginia Bell, has found it was in the public interest for the inquiry to access the documents so it could make a full assessment of whether intelligence and law enforcement agencies did their job in the lead-up to the Bondi terror attack. So common sense has prevailed there. I mentioned this a little earlier. Australia is making a major shift in its AUKUS submarine program with the government settling for second-hand vessels instead of new ones. Defence Minister Richard Marles has announced Australia will purchase three used Virginia-class submarines from the United States, scrapping plans to buy any new boats. He claims the change is about simplicity, arguing the original plan would have seen four different classes of submarine operating at the same time. It should also see significant savings for Australia, according to the government, though the minister admits it won't fundamentally change the overall cost of the program. But not everyone is convinced. Shadow Defence Minister James Patterson says the shift warrants a proper explanation from the government, and he'll be seeking answers at Senate estimates this week. Military analyst Michael Shoebridge is more blunt, saying the US Navy is simply reserving the newest and most capable submarines for itself. So I find it amazing that the government talks about saving money when the cost of the program doesn't change at all. So that's an interesting story there, which I'm sure you'll hear more about throughout the day. Meantime, the national auction clearance rate is expected to fall below 50% for the first time in 6 years. It's hit the lowest point since May of 2020 due to rising interest rates and weakening consumer sentiment, which has already caused declining values in Sydney and Melbourne since March. The preliminary clearance rates for the week show Sydney at 51.8%, Melbourne at 58.1%, Adelaide holding the highest rate at 65.3%, and Canberra the lowest since June of 2019 at 39.1%. This weakness, with rates consistently under 60%, indicates a flat to falling market, leading vendors to hold back listings and favour sales methods other than auction. For example, on Saturday, a five-bedroom house in Turramurra passed in without a bid before selling in negotiations for $3.52 million. So that's what's happening on the property market at the moment. And look, just before I get to a privatisation or potential privatisation of our airport firefighters, I made mention earlier about the program Shark that I watched last night on Channel 9. And this is my... I grew up watching Jaws, right? So Saturday nights, I'd have my mates over, we'd have sausage sandwiches and sit there and watch Jaws. This would be my worst nightmare, so I just firstly want to acknowledge that Lynn McGranger, Ariane Titmus, Matt Nable, there's a few others there as well, Sam Thaiday, of course, the Queensland League legend, former Kangaroo, they're all there. So what happened last night, Paul De Gelder, who you'll remember lost a hand in his leg in a shark attack at Garden Island while he was diving as part of the Navy. He hosts the program, so he's taken them over to, I think it's the Bahamas they're at, I'll stand corrected. Anyway, so they're all standing there and he's talking to them, and down below there's all these bull sharks. And then Paul says, okay, now we're going to show you what to do if there's an attack or what happens. So they throw this dummy into the water, and then it's just this feeding frenzy of bull sharks. And poor old Ariane Titmus, she was reduced to tears, and she even asked the question, you know, can the sharks sense when there's a heightened sense of anxiety? And the expert standing alongside Paul De Gelder said, yes, they can. So anyway, they're going to get into the water and swim with sharks, and I think the grand plan is for them to swim with tiger sharks. So I guess my question to you this morning is, have you ever been down into the water with sharks? Have you done one of these shark dives before? I know they do it off the coast of South Australia. I think Paul Gannon did it with Danica Mason on the footy coverage on Wide World of Sports. Have you ever done it, and what's it like? Does it help you overcome your fear? Because they say that doing things helps you overcome that fear, but I don't know if I could do it. I genuinely, you could pay me $1 million and I don't think I'd do it. It's just one of those things that I just watch them on TV and I get the shakes. So have you ever been diving with sharks before? If you can let me know, I'm all ears this morning. 131873, the number. 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I think it was Nicho Hines recently who posted a photo of, he was out surfing at Cronulla, and when he came back in, there was a drone, a bloke with a drone, who said, that's what was out with you. It looked like at least a six-foot shark. I'm thinking to myself, really? So where can you dive with sharks? Have you done it? What does it cost? And did it help you overcome your fear? Jump on the line, let me know. 131873, the number. You can email me at 2gb.com and you can shoot through a text on 0460 873 873. Now, onto this controversial move by the government, and it's highlighted today in The Telegraph by Madeleine Bower. It involves the privatisation of our airport firefighters. Now, I made a few phone calls about the proposed deal earlier this morning, and I'm convinced this will jeopardise the safety of travellers. Let me explain. So when a plane lands at an Australian airport, hundreds of lives depend on a safety net we rarely think about. That's the fireys. They're the ones who step in when a plane catches fire on the runway. They respond to a fire inside the airport terminal, or in the most extreme case, they're on the scene within seconds of a crash. Yet a dangerous new plan could put that safety at risk. You see, Air Services Australia wants to sell off all firefighting vehicles, equipment and stations to a private corporation, QIC. The government would then lease the equipment back over time. Infrastructure Minister Catherine King is currently considering this deal. I think it's a short-sighted trick to hide a $2 billion maintenance bill from the government's budget bottom line. You see, Labor needs the money, so they're trying to scrap it from the books. Let's be clear, this is a shocking financial gamble that puts public safety at risk. Now, a new report from the University of Newcastle proves that this plan makes no financial sense. It reveals that privatising this equipment will leave Australian taxpayers $135 million out of pocket. Here's why this potential move doesn't add up. You see, the government can borrow money at much lower interest rates than private companies, and private corporations have to charge more to make a profit for their lenders and shareholders. As Firefighters Union Secretary Wes Garrett said, this plan might hide the upfront costs today, but it does not make them go away. It just means taxpayers pay more in the long run for a worse service. Now, my biggest concern isn't the money, it's the danger. When a private company owns emergency equipment, they care most about making a profit. We can't let corporate profit interfere with saving lives. If a private company controls the fire trucks, every upgrade or repair becomes a debate over money. In an emergency, there's no room for cutting corners to save a dollar. Now, the Minister's office insists no decisions have yet been made, but I'm sorry, that's not good enough. The proposal should be rejected immediately. Airport fire trucks and equipment are public assets. They're paid for by the public to keep people safe. Air Services Australia should be focusing on safety. They shouldn't be making deals with private investors. The Minister, Catherine King, needs to reject this plan today. The government should continue to fund our firefighters directly and keep the corporate profit and loss decisions away from our runways. You know, we've seen what happens when essential public services are sold off to the highest bidder. Costs go up and standards go down. But we aren't talking about toll roads or electricity grids here. We're talking about planes landing at 300 kilometres an hour. So ask yourself this, when a cabin is filled with smoke on a runway, do you want the response dictated by public safety or a private enterprise cutting corners for its shareholders? 131873, the number, 2GB.com. Click onto the feedback icon. Now, just on these sharks, Mark, I did a shark feed dive about 40 years ago at Club Med in the Maldives. It was thrilling but terrifying at the same time. Two Canadian guys would do these dives on the Banana Reef. By law, the shark feed dives could only be done on a Sunday to make sure anyone diving there on the other days wouldn't be attacked. It's hard to believe, but true, from Paulo. And another one here from Matt. Jumped into the cage on a tour off the coast of Cape Town. The size and speed of those white sharks is nothing short of spectacular, but incredibly scary. It did nothing. Where's it gone? It did nothing to make me less scared of them. That one there from Matt. Well, it's funny you say that. Paul Gallen, we were talking about it on the Continuous Call team. It was last year, if not the year before. He said that if one of these great white sharks wants to get you, it's going to get you. He said, what you see them out in the distance, sort of, you know, just swimming around, and then all of a sudden they disappear. And then they come up from underneath you and sort of breach the water when they're attacking someone. And I thought, okay, that's enough for me. There's a reason why I don't go swimming at the beach. Mark, back when I did a lot of scuba diving, I did a lot of shark dives throughout Australia, the South Pacific, and also in the shark tank at the now-closed Manly Aquarium. When you're in the water with sharks, they are very majestic. Being on top of the water with sharks under you and they're harder to see creates significantly more fear than being under the water with them. That one from Adam. Well, I think I'm feel much more comfortable standing there on the sand or if I'm at an aquarium in the little hallway that walks through the glass rather than being in the water with them. But yeah, it started last night. I was sitting there eating my dinner and watching the news, and all of a sudden the show Shark came on and I thought, oh, this is the worst nightmare stuff, but I sat through it. It hasn't given me the desire to want to go and do it, though. But anyway, I think it continues tonight. Otherwise, it might be on later in the week. I'll find out the times and everything else, but that's what's happening there. We'll take a break. 19 past 11. The Shadow Police Minister, Anthony Roberts, is going to join us after this to talk more about these ISIS-linked women and children. A break, back with more.
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5: Well, the return of these ISIS-linked women and children is something that, in my view, should never have happened. We've certainly discussed it at length over the last week or so, and I know many of you agree with me. But now we're being told that these people who went to Syria to live with terrorists have been getting the VIP treatment here in Australia. There are calls for the state government, along with their federal counterparts, to disclose just how much money is being spent on this cohort. It comes after we learned during the weekend that the group of four women and their children who landed in Sydney last week were provided a taxpayer-funded pizza dinner. Anthony Roberts, Shadow Minister for Police and Counter-Terrorism. I've got him on the line right now. Anthony, good morning to you.
18: Very good morning, Mark.
5: Have you been asking the same questions that I have, and have you been able to get any answers?
18: Well, I'm a former counter-terrorism minister in the previous government, and can I tell you the cost of these returning individuals who travelled overseas to effectively fight against our nation and Western society, the cost does not stop at pizzas. The cost goes to public housing placement, priority housing status they'll get, special benefit payments, intensive social work and rehabilitation programs they'll be given, state-funded counselling and family services, additional education, child protection, family support services, and for some of these individuals, we'll have to monitor them for life. Our security services will be monitoring them for life.
5: I know, Anthony, you're in state politics in New South Wales, but do you buy this line being run by the federal government that they have played no part in the repatriation of these women?
18: No, I don't buy that in the least. In fact, I was talking to a contact of mine who's got extensive experience at a federal level in counter-terrorism, and the question that needs to be asked, who authorised the individual to take those passports overseas? You know, and I know, and your listeners know, that in order to get a passport, you know, it requires a lengthy process, and then you get your passport via registered mail, and you've got to go in and identify yourself. Somebody in Canberra authorised an individual to collect those passports and take them overseas on behalf of these, those individuals overseas. And we need to ask, who authorised that? It needed a signature, and that signature would have been very, very senior in the government. And I think they've got to come clean. I think both the state government and the federal government have to come clean to taxpayers as to what is the cost and the ongoing cost, because this is not going to be a one-off cost. This is a cost that will be with us and we'll be bearing for decades to come.
5: I couldn't agree more, and it's a good point you've made. The other thing that doesn't sit well with me, Anthony, and I'm sure you've done a bit of travel, you go overseas, you come back, you walk through the, you walk through immigration, you walk through customs, you then walk out into the arrivals hall. Why were these women and children ushered through the loading dock into government cars and into a hotel? I mean, surely there's some questions around that as well.
18: Well, they certainly got a better welcome than Ben Robert Smith. But the welcome that they got is a welcome reserved usually for rock stars or foreign dignitaries.
5: So who's responsible for this? Is this the New South Wales government or the feds that are in charge of this?
18: No, there'll be a whole of government approach. It'll be coordinated effectively by the federal government with assistance from the state government. And the state government, again, will be providing many of those services, those wraparound services, particularly around housing and the intensive social work and rehabilitation that'll be have to be undertaken, quite frankly, with these individuals and their children.
5: The one thing that I just can't wrap my head around, Anthony, is that and people are into me this morning saying, "Oh, Mark, who cares? It's just pizzas." But that defeats the point, right? So we here at the moment are talking, and I hear from listeners in Western Sydney who are really, really struggling, families that can't afford to put food on the table. How do you think they feel, Anthony, when their taxpayer dollars are being spent to house these terrorist sympathisers and buy them pizza dinners? Do you understand what I mean?
18: Oh, I totally understand, and this is the frustration I think your listeners, together with myself, feel, and that is we have people on a housing wait list for years upon years upon years. And if these individuals who've travelled overseas into this conflict zone,

0: in citizenship, and I know that we can't leave people stateless, but if they want to go and live in Syria, that's Syria's problem. They can become citizens of Syria and live under ISIS, even though it's fallen apart. Surely there needs to be something done at a federal level when it comes to our constitution. Would you agree?
1: Well, I totally agree, and specifically, this government needs to answer, the federal government needs to answer, who signed off on those travel documents, because somebody did, for those travel documents to be taken by a third party to be delivered overseas. So somewhere, somehow, someone's not telling the truth.
0: I understand how politics work, and I need to, you know, in fairness, ask you. I mean, 2022, during the Perrottet government, 4 women, 13 children were repatriated from Syria, resettled in Western Sydney. Did the Perrottet government provide for or pay for their overnight stay when they arrived into the country? In your understanding, you were I think Paul Till was the police minister at the time in the Perrottet government, but I'm sure you were across the details.
1: Yes, I have no doubt that at that time the state government would have contributed towards the cost of those individuals and the services that would have had to have been provided for those individuals. I'm not saying that that was right, but what I'm saying is that we need to have a very close look at exactly what we find as a society and as a nation acceptable when you have individuals travelling overseas to fight against Western democracies and allegedly be potentially involved with slavery and worse. Why should they have additional rights than other people?
0: All right, on to other things. What do you make of this polling out today in relation to One Nation? Are you concerned on Macquarie Street, given that this is going to impact you guys at the state election next year?
1: Look, I think the important piece here for all members of Parliament is that they need to listen to what the people, in my case, New South Wales, in my electorate, what their issues and their concerns are. And, you can't, on one hand, for example, as we have Labor continually attacking One Nation, well, there's a lot of people that are saying that they want to change their vote to One Nation, both Labor and Liberal supporters from the past. And people have significant issues that I think need to be addressed. You just can't turn your back on people and say these issues are not important. People are telling their elected representatives that there are issues around cost of living, there's issues around government services, and I know as a former planning minister that when we plan for communities into the future, it was always based on population growth. And we used to plan decades ahead. But when you have a federal government that keeps switching the population increase from overseas, it means that the hospitals we planned for, their emergency departments are going to be full, the schools we planned for are going to be full, the police service, for example, per capita, we're going to have less police on the beat because you have a population that has been increased not based on the projections that we were given.
0: All right, one last one. Tim Wilson's caused a bit of a stir this morning, suggesting that, Tony Abbott, his new role as the federal president of the Liberal Party is just an administrative role and that the future of the party is in the hands of the parliamentary party. Tony Abbott was on the ABC. He hit back and said, well, I don't think there's ever been a party president who's taken a vow of silence and I'm certainly not going to start. Do you welcome the appointment of Tony Abbott as the federal president of the Liberal Party?
1: Oh, I just don't welcome it. I celebrate it. I think Tony brings a great amount of depth and experience and skill. Tony understands what the people of New South Wales, in my case, but also Australia, need and what they're looking for. And he'll provide that leadership from an organisational point of view. And my suggestion to parliamentarians is you listen to the organisation because they're the ones that put you there.
0: I would have thought being a former leader of the party and a former prime minister also makes it more than just an administrative role, according to Tim Wilson. I would have thought he has a very important role to play in the rebuild of the Liberal Party. You agree?
1: Well, I've looked totally. And certainly I think, and I think many of the listeners would certainly agree with me, and that is we can only wish that Tony was still prime minister.
0: All right, mate. Good to catch up. We'll talk soon.
1: Thanks a lot.
0: That's Anthony Roberts, Shadow Minister for Police and Counter-Terrorism, joining us here on the 2GB Morning Show. Just before I get to a break, all ordinaries down 13.4, 0.15% to 8,951.6. The dollar buying 71.83 US cents. So there you are. I think there's some questions that need to be answered by both the feds and the state government here in New South Wales. And I had to take you back to 2022. I mean, it's all well and good for the opposition of the day to come out and criticise the government, but

0: You know, 2022, the Perrottet government, 4 women, 13 children, repatriated from Syria, resettled in Western Sydney. So they would have paid for the overnight stay when they arrived into the country. So I just think, again, it's all well and good for us to be critical of what's happening, but we need to ensure that this doesn't happen again. Okay, well, if they've arrived here and they're going to be resettled here and they need to undergo these de-radicalisation programs, whether they work or not, I don't know. I doubt it. But I just think that surely there needs to be a line in the sand when it comes to those people who turn their backs on Australia to go and live under a terror regime. Can have you say this morning on 131873. We better take a break. We'll come back with more at 27 minutes away from midday.
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3: the Australian Education Union ACT branch is threatening a full day strike if the government doesn't come to the party.
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4: At least 80 coal miners have been killed after a catastrophic gas explosion at a mine in northern China.
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0: Yeah, nice to have you with us. 131 873, the number two call. I just saw a text message there about... here it is, Mark. Just reading that Anthony Albanese has received a pay rise of $57,000. What a kick in the guts for Australians doing it tough because of this government, from the Daily Telegraph. Well, I've just had a look online, and you're right. Remy Varga and John Rolfe are reporting that Anthony Albanese has pocketed a pay rise of $57,000. And the number of public servants has ballooned by 26% since he became Prime Minister 4 years ago. While the Labor MP is living it up in his two taxpayer-funded mansions, there's been a huge hit to households with electricity prices soaring to $2,000 a year, mortgage repayments jumping more than 40%, and a case of beer costing $10 more than 2022. The cost of living crunch has come as the Canberra bubble expanded, with the number of political staffers in the Prime Minister's office increasing by 16%. The median price of a house has increased 27%. Meanwhile, the average home loan has risen by 22%. Yet here we are with Anthony Albanese getting a $57,000 pay rise. I don't think I need to say anything off the back of that, do I? In the meantime, remember those Bankstown nurses who were involved in that online chat group with an Israeli man, and virtually, allegedly saying that if an Israeli or a Jewish patient were to be treated by them, that, they made the sign that off with their head type thing. Well, Sky News is reporting that the Bankstown nurses will try to have the viral video in which they allegedly threatened Israeli patients excluded from court. Now, their lawyers will also argue that the Israeli influencer who filmed them will have to fly to Australia to give evidence rather than testify via video link. The former nurses claim they never consented to being recorded. Sarah Abu Lebde and Ahmed Rashad Nadir have both pleaded not guilty to the charges. Here's a little of what Mr. Nadir's lawyer had to say outside court this morning to reporters.
11: Will your client argue that he did not consent to be recorded? Was it not in the terms and conditions of the platform?
14: We will argue for it to be excluded. It was a private conversation. It was recorded secretly without my client's consent.
11: Is it not in the terms and conditions of a platform
14: There will be one further argument. The prosecution will be asking for their Crown witness to give evidence from Israel on video link. We will be opposed to that course. He should give evidence like every other witness inside the courtroom.
11: You want him to come to Australia?
14: We do, and we want to cross-examine him.
0: All right, that's Mr. Nadir's lawyer. Pre-trial arguments will be heard in Sydney's District Court today, with the trial to go ahead in August. Meantime, the Sydney Metro, the new Sydney Metro rail line to Western Sydney Airport, facing major delays. This story in the Herald today. While the airport's set to open in October, the trains might not run until 2028. This is 18 months later than first planned. Internal documents show that building work is falling behind. There are big arguments between the government and companies like WeBuild and Siemens. Problems include slow power connections at St Mary's and Orchard Hills. Also, the new driverless trains coming from Europe are running late. The project could rise by over $1 billion, potentially reaching $12 billion in total. Transport Minister John Graham says the government is working hard to finish the project without wasting taxpayer money. And here's some good news. Thousands of leukemia patients are set to save on the cost of their treatment. From today, two new medications join the pharmaceutical benefits scheme, cutting the price of a script to just $25. Concession card holders will pay even less at $7.70. In total, it adds up to a combined $35 million in savings each year. One of the new drugs is expected to help more than 1,200 patients who'd otherwise face a $7,000 script. The Health Minister, Mark Butler, says the change will be life-changing for patients. So this is welcome news for those sufferers of leukaemia. 131873, the number, 2gb.com. Click onto the feedback icon if you would like to join us. Well, let's have a look through the birthdays. This Marilyn Monroe would have been celebrating a birthday today, but there's a birthday that was celebrated yesterday by this bloke. Yes, Mark Lazotte, of course, the great Diesel, celebrated his birthday yesterday. I think he's still out there doing what he does, performing in clubs and pubs and performing to the masses around Australia. Well, here's one called Tip of My Tongue. Diesel celebrated a birthday yesterday.

0: Yeah, Diesel celebrating a birthday yesterday. Happy birthday to Mark Lazotte. As we kick off the working week here on 2GB Mornings, finance update for you. The All Ordinaries down 3.04% to 8,961.7. The dollar buying 71.84 US cents. And on the way to the break, CPAP Direct is going big this end of financial year. 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
0: Now, a man's been arrested after a major police operation was launched in Sydney's southwest following reports of shots fired inside a home. This all happened yesterday at about 2 o'clock at Horsley Park. Officers established a perimeter around the property and at about 2.30 stopped two vehicles near the property and spoke with seven people. Officers then attended a house on the property where they arrested a 47-year-old man who was last night assisting police with their inquiries. No injuries have been reported and no charges had been laid last night. And I want to get the plug in for Vegas next year. If you're a Parramatta, Gold Coast, Melbourne or West Tigers fan, or if you want to just go to Vegas, have you pre-registered yet? 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Michael McLaren's a West Tigers supporter and I called their game on the weekend. They were pretty good, Michael. Good morning.
11: They were, and they're playing Penrith on Sunday at 2 o'clock at the same ground this weekend. That'll be... Gee, too, what, it's a tough round to tip. Just ask the Chookster. I think we only got three. We're giving everyone a little bit of a mid. What do you call it? A sort of a. We got two.
0: You got two.
11: No, we got three, didn't we? Paddy's. I think it was three. No, Paddy's, we got the Tigers, got Penrith, and what? There was one other one, Newcastle. Paddy's struggling to count.
0: Paddy, you've got one job, mate. Just get it right.
11: It's a bit difficult, isn't it? Two, three. What's the difference? So I think we could call it a, you know, I don't know, financial year sale for everybody else. Let them get a bit of a go. Just storm ahead and win.
0: No, I'd go as far as saying the honeymoon period's over and Chook's lost his confidence and you're going to dwindle and decline very, very fast.
11: No. Chook's just solid. Don't you worry about that. One dragon's win doesn't make a summer, or whatever the saying is.
0: Someone said to me last week, he's as solid as a sponge cake.
11: You say that to his face. I'll back Chook all the way in. Chook.
0: I've never met Chook. Chook, you'll have to come to the next outside broadcast so we can say hello.
11: I know, he should come along. Well, he was watching Origin at an undisclosed club.
0: Oh.
11: Didn't know those sort of clubs had the TV on, but he was... There again, I've never been there either.
0: Undisclosed club,
11: right? Yes, an undisclosed club.
0: Fair enough.
11: He wouldn't divulge.
0: Okay. But probably, you had a good weekend?
11: Probably East League's club. Yeah, well, it's nice to see the sun come out, that strange golden thing in the sky. And big full moon last night. It was, I'm talking about the sky. And you just gave me one of those looks. Those days behind me. It was good.
0: All right,
11: good.
0: What do you got coming up today?
11: Well, 30 years this year for the big issue. You go around town, that magazine. Yeah, 30 years. So I'll be speaking to the state operations manager, Chris Campbell, about that. Now, Graeme Ross will join me. No, it's not a Sunday, but you might have seen in the paper, King Charles has opened up this new garden in Windsor Castle, inspired, I think, by Venus or one of those celestial things. So I want to talk to Graeme about having a professional garden design. Because, you know, I mean, most of us just go to Bunnings, buy some petunias and stick it in, but some people go all out.
0: I think I'm right in saying that Graeme Ross has met a few times and had conversations with the Queen, Camilla, and also King Charles.
11: Yeah, well, I can tell you, he's the only Australian gardening journalist that I think has been inside Buckingham Palace's gardens.
0: Oh.
11: So he's got the four-digit code to get into these places.
0: Wow.
11: So that'll be kind of interesting because, there are some people out there on reasonable-sized blocks and whatever. They've got a bit of dough. And they have a garden designer, the Paul Bangay, and he's sort of the one to the stars, come and do this. And look, when you see it, it looks fantastic. But we all get an architect or a draftsman to design our house. But very few then go and get a professional to design their garden. Well, when it happens, it does look spectacular. So I talked to Graeme about all of that. And Cameron Stewart on this situation with the submarines. I mean, I'm a fan of AUKUS, but I'm getting a bit nervous. I don't think we're going to get Virginias. I just don't think used, new, whatever. I don't think we're getting them.
0: And how is it that we're apparently saving money, but the cost of the whole thing doesn't move?
11: Well, it's labour economics for you. But, I mean, it's $370 billion or something, the whole shebang. It's a lot of money. I'm not against it, but... You know, there are now three nations involved. There's a lot of moving parts. One, you're sort of only as strong as the sum of your weakest point. And the Brits are having trouble in their dockyards. The Americans are still only producing, 1.78 submarines on average a year. We're paying a lot of money up front in the gentleman's agreement that we're going to get at least three Virginias, potentially five. We'll be lucky to get one.
0: Fantastic. Fascinating stuff. Thank you, Michael.
11: Thanks, Mark.
0: We'll be listening after midday. Michael McLaren on your radio for the afternoon program, brilliantly supported by his producer, Paddy, who says that they only got two tips, but really, incorrectly, they got three tips. He's underselling you there, Michael. Not good enough. Anyway, Michael's going to give him a talking to. Don't rob me of tips, he says. 5 minutes to midday.
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12: We've lost an incredible Australian AFL legend, Neil Danaher, AO, who's died at the age of 65 after a 13-year battle with motor neuron disease. And it comes just days after NRL star Jai Arrow was forced to retire after he was diagnosed with MND. So the timing is cruel, but brings into focus the evil of this disease and how we need to do everything we can to fight it.
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6: Well, just as having a look at the launch of Shark, the TV ratings, the number one entertainment program and time slot winner with Total People and People 25 to 54 in Sydney and Total People and all key demos in Brisbane. So national reach audience of 1.687 million people. So it did well, the show about sharks. That's it for me today. Thank you very much for your company. Of course, we will be back to do it all over again tomorrow. Geez, the weather's starting to cool down. I admit it's the first day of winter. But Michael McLaren's ready and waiting to warm you up after the news at midday. Don't look at me like that, Michael. He'll be followed by Clinton Maynard, Adam Hawes with Sports Today, James Willis with Money News, and then John Stanley tonight before Phil O'Neill takes over at midnight. Reminder, market2gb.com if you've got a story for us. Have a great afternoon. I'll catch you around the roundabout. Bye-bye.
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7: It's 12 degrees in Canberra, but feels like 7. A mostly sunny afternoon with some late showers today and 13 the top. From the Capital Radio Newsroom, good afternoon. I'm Tia Priest-Willamott. Health officials in Brazil are monitoring two suspected cases of Ebola. One of the men is from the Democratic Republic of Congo, while the other had recently arrived from Uganda. If either tests positive, they would be the first cases detected outside Africa since the current outbreak began. A three-year-old boy has died and his father has been seriously injured after fire tore through their family home in Melbourne. The blaze broke out just after midnight, firefighters taking an hour to tackle the flames and finding the toddler's body. Investigators are looking into whether an e-bike or scooter battery caused the fire. Meanwhile, the ACT government are being called on to modernise legislation to mandate interconnected photoelectric smoke alarms in every bedroom. Canberra resident and fire survivor Liz Albanus is leading the calls, saying that interconnected bedroom smoke alarms can prevent tragic and fatal house fires. Mrs. Albanus says Queensland's fire safety laws is the standard the ACT should also have.
8: What's really unique about Queensland is the fact that they're inside the bedroom, because even if the door is open, then the smoke alarm, if it's in the hallway, is not necessarily going to go off. And also in Queensland, by 2027, all smoke alarms need to have this rolled out regardless of the age of the house.
7: The calls come as part of Smoke Alarm Action Day. Businesses are being warned to act now, 1 month out from the start of new super pay changes across the country. A survey shows 2 in 5 surveyed businesses haven't reviewed or don't yet know how paying super on payday will affect their cash flow. Employment Hero General Manager Rob Dunn says all employers need to take the changes seriously.
9: There's going to be a material change on their cash flow, particularly when you stack it into the context of rising wages, inflation, upcoming changes to the card surcharge bans.
7: The One Nation leader is facing criticism over her parliamentary attendance. Figures showing Pauline Hanson has been absent from 88% of Senate estimate hearing days since her return to Parliament in 2016. The party leader told The Australian she didn't want to attend the hearings regularly because bureaucrats don't answer her questions. The tourism industry believes travel warnings for a number of Middle Eastern airports should be reduced. The alerts were put in place following the outbreak of the Iran war. Travel Industry Association Chief Executive Dean Long says they could see many travellers head off uninsured.
10: Really simply, Minister Wong today just needs to lower the advice for the airport itself from a level 4 to a level 3. It doesn't mean have a holiday, but it means you can transit.
7: And ACT police continue their crackdown on illegal motorcycle activity in Canberra suburbs following the seizure of a motorbike from a teenage rider across the weekend. On Saturday afternoon, police responded to reports of motorbikes being ridden in multiple suburbs in the Belconnen district. Officers found 2 motorbikes and riders at the back of the Melbourne shops, with one rider fleeing the scene and the other unable to restart his trail bike. The rider was identified as a 16-year-old boy. The motorbike was seized as it was unroadworthy, unregisterable, and the rider did not hold a license. Investigations are continuing and charges may be laid. In the news ahead, a new hard-hitting campaign is being launched to encourage more Canberrans to participate in the National Bowel Cancer Screening Program, and Tennis ACT is rolling out free period products at local tennis clubs. 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
7: A new hard-hitting campaign is being launched to encourage more Canberrans to participate in the National Bowel Cancer Screening Program. It comes as latest data reveals less than half of Australians are completing the free at-home test. Cancer Council Australia CEO Jacinta Redden says lifting the participation rate to 60% could save around 84,000 lives by 2040.
13: We all lead busy lives, but taking the time to do a simple test that's delivered to your home couldn't be easier. Don't tuck it away. Leave it beside your toilet so you don't forget. If detected early, bowel cancer can be treated in up to 90% of cases.
7: 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Brad McIntosh reports.
14: Young girls and women will now have access to the products, helping them stay active, confident, and on court. The move aims to reduce period poverty as a barrier to participation in the sport. Dispensers containing free pads and tampons, along with sanitary disposal units, have been installed across 23 clubs, with ongoing servicing provided through Tennis ACT. The rollout builds on the government's leadership as the first jurisdiction to guarantee free period products across a variety of locations. Brad McIntosh, Capital Radio News.
7: And last month was the warmest May for nighttime temperatures in the ACT in 19 years, with the average minimum sitting at 5.9 degrees, the warmest since 2007. There was only one sub-zero morning compared to the long-term average of 8. Daytime maximums were also warm at 18.1 degrees compared to the recent average of 16.6. The official rainfall total of 62 millimetres was the most for 4 years and well above the long-term average of 29 millimetres.
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7: Checking petrol prices, unleaded is $1.81 at the EGM poll in Gungahlin. It's $1.81 at the Ready Express in Dixon. And it's $1.85 at the 7-Eleven in Mawson.
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7: The ASX 200 is down 10 points at 8,721. Gold is selling at $4,531 an ounce, and one Australian dollar is buying 71.84 US cents.
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7: The Raiders are celebrating after last night's 26-12 win over the Cowboys at GIO Stadium. Captain Joe Tarpanay says the team carried out Ricky Stewart's game plan well.
16: Stick had a game plan and I thought we executed it well. We were a bit more patient, and then when things were happening, we were happy to safely chuck offloads and play our kind of type of footy. Stick trusted in that process and paid off.
7: Meanwhile, the Penrith Panthers have won a classic against the Warriors, holding off the second place side 20-18 to wrap up round 13. Coach Ivan Cleary says he had faith Penrith would get the job done without their Origin stars.
17: It's all very well to say you've got the next man up mentality, but you've got to show it. And yeah, we just needed everyone to kind of put their best foot forward and perform well, and they all did.
7: And the top players continue to fall at the French Open, with third seed Iga Świątek bowing out in the fourth round in Paris. The four-time champion has been beaten by Marta Kostyuk and says she'll look to move on quickly. And that's the latest from the Capital Radio newsroom.
5: 2CC weather. Alexander Watson Insulation. Canberra's cold. Your house doesn't have to be.
7: Showers around today in a top of 13. Similar conditions tomorrow, also 13 degrees. 12 the top on Wednesday and more showers, then a cool top of 10 degrees on Thursday and a shower or two expected. 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
21: It is. Thank you for joining us. Let's get a new week underway. Hope you had a decent weekend. Nice to see a blue sky, sunny day again. We've had three in a row. I don't know if we should be getting used to it, but I'll take it while we can. I was saying to Mark earlier, what a difficult week for the footy tippers. Gosh, I mean, if anyone tipped the Dragons to beat the Broncos in Brisbane, they either had inside knowledge or they just had a lot of good luck. But well done to the Dragons. Well done to the mighty Tigers getting over the Bulldogs. Maybe I shouldn't say that too loudly, considering who now owns us. But it was a good game. And a couple of other good ones. I tell you, the Warriors played well last night. But when you think about it, the Panthers had their three main strike powers out. That was a statement from Ivan Cleary. We can beat second on the ladder. I think the Warriors were pretty full strength. They wouldn't have lost much to Origin, of course. And Origin mucks it all around a bit, and that's, I think, why it was a bit of a difficult round to tip. But think about that. The Panthers with Cleary out, with the Captain Yeo out, and with one of the others, I can't remember, out, and they beat the second on the ladder. That's a statement halfway through the season, no doubt about that. 131-873. Mark Piggy Riddell tipped the Dragons. His Dragons, as he calls them. Good on you, Piggy. Well done. What have we got for you? Quite a few things. We'll get cracking. Later this hour, Cameron Stewart who's the chief international correspondent at The Australian, writes very well about defence matters as well, and he was writing recently about the situation with our Collins-class submarines and this life of type extension debacle, which has, I think, sunk about $700 million and is now going to be wound back. And everywhere you turn with defence, the money that is going out but then doesn't seem to have much of a return on the investment, let alone takes a program to completion, is staggering. Of course, you know, you're dealing with very expensive pieces of equipment. Submarines, even if they're diesel-powered and Scandinavian and from 30 years ago, are still very expensive pieces of kit. So, yeah, granted, the sums are always going to be big. But when you think about hundreds of millions here, hundreds of millions there, sort of roads to nowhere, cul-de-sacs, yeah, it's terribly depressing. Certainly considering the strategic environment in which we keep being told we live. And now we've heard over the weekend that the whole AUKUS arrangement, where of course the end destination is nuclear-propelled submarines, but in the interim, the stopgap, nuclear-powered submarines from the United States, Virginia class, we were meant to get one seventh grade submarine and a couple of fourth grade submarines. Well, it now looks like we're going to get three fourth graders. The Americans won't give us a new seventh grade, basically because they don't have surplus to give. Now, this is always the risk. We're paying up front. This is like lay-by where there's no guarantee that Kmart's going to give you the product once you've paid the bill. It's a difficult one. I'm in favour of AUKUS, and I think if we get there, even if we mainly get there in the end, it'll be money well spent because nuclear-powered or propulsed submarines can go a lot further north than what diesel ones can operate for a lot longer. The only limitation, of course, is that of the humans that are inside these submarines. But you know, it's one thing to look at which ones we're going to get or what we're going to get or not going to get. I mean, that's okay. That's very relevant. But there are other aspects to the whole AUKUS thing which are yet to be ironed out, as we said a couple of weeks ago. I mean, where are we going to have the East Coast base for these things? We don't know. Port Kembla seems the obvious choice. But there again, a lot of the local people there, the unions and others, don't want it there. And so politics might mean they've got to find somewhere else. So the debate, the discussion rolls on. There'll be obviously a base in the west at Stirling, but you want to have an East Coast based as well. We don't know where that's going to be. What are we going to do with the nuclear material once it's reached the end of its life? Well, again, you know, big continent, stable geology like Australia shouldn't be a problem. And yet we don't have an answer to that. It was going to be Kimber, but now it's not going to be Kimber because the local indigenous group had a win in the court. Or, you know, so on and on it goes. And then there's that small little issue of actually the number of submariners that we have on the books at any one time anyway. I mean, we've got six Collins-class submarines. I think at the moment we can get one in the water. The other five are up in the dock. But at any given time, I think we can only put two to sea anyway because we don't have any more submariners to fill a third. If we could fill a third, we certainly couldn't fill a fourth. So, you know, again, there's that aspect. How are we going to get more people interested in life serving in the Defence Force, in the Navy, in submarines? Because we're going to need more. But how are we going to do it? These are all aspects which remain unanswered. And, you know, oh, we'll come to that another time. We'll get to that another day. Well, that other time, that other day is quickly approaching. We're making little progress. I'll speak to Cameron Stewart about all of that. After 1 o'clock, Graham Ross. We love Graham and, of course, host of the Garden Clinic, I think, for 42, 3 years. It's long more, 46 it might be now, on 2GB. He's a superstar. But I want to talk to him about this new garden that King Charles has unveiled at Windsor Castle. Now, this is going to be open to the public. It's on the site of a bowling green from the 1500s. I mean, the history's amazing. But he's designed this, Charles. And it looks like he had the compass and the concentric circles going in overdrive, but he's done it and it looks beautiful. And it got me thinking about people that have actually spent the money and had the inclination to have their gardens professionally designed. Most of us, no. I mean, it's the purview of the rich, perhaps. I mean, if you're anything like me, you go to Bunnings or you go to the nurseries, oh, I like that, buy a bunch of them, stick them in. Yeah, good luck. But some people go to a lot of trouble, particularly if they've got a reasonable size block. You know, you go up the mountains, up the Bell's Line of Road, you go to Mount Wilson and Mount Tomar, these places. A lot of people have these beautifully, professionally designed gardens. And when you walk through one of these, you can spot the difference. I mean, you can see the artistry and the architecture, essentially, that's gone into the design. And when done well, they're magnificent places. So I talked to Graham about that whole process. Australia has and has had some of the most famous garden designers in the world. And yet we don't know much about them. Sam will be here from drive.com.au, so get your motoring questions ready for Sam. And before we go, as I said to Mark, I want to speak with Chris Campbell. Chris is the State Operations Manager for The Big Issue, that publication that is sold on street corners in Sydney and I think all around Australia, helping the homeless. This year they celebrate 30 years of that initiative. It's a wonderful initiative. And you might be one of the people that pick up a big issue here or there, or indeed every time one is released. So we'll speak to Chris Campbell about the big issue's story later today. 131 873. 17 past 12 on this Monday. And by the way, pinch and a punch, it is June 1. Yeah, already June 1, officially winter. Well, the big news story does continue to be the fallout from the federal budget. But an intriguing side note is who seems to be benefiting politically from it. Now, as you know, following a deeply unpopular budget, the government of the day traditionally takes a dive in the polls, which is happening. And the opposition then enjoys a surge in support. But this time, that second part of the equation is failing to materialise. In fact, since the budget, and what many would consider a very good, substantive, values-driven reply by Angus Taylor, well, since that, the coalition have actually lost ground in primary support, if the latest Redbridge survey is any guide. Riding high is One Nation, with a four-point surge to 31%, now the most popular political party in the country, ahead of even Labor for the first time. The coalition defying historic precedent and sliding 2 points to wallow at a mere 20%. Now, of course, there is still a long way to go before the next election, but I'm beginning to wonder if the Liberal Party, in particular, are suffering the same fate as Julia Gillard midway through her term in office, namely, that the mob have just stopped listening. As I said, Angus Taylor's budget in reply was about the strongest one that we've heard in decades from an opposition leader. It was well-crafted, well-delivered, rooted in the philosophical bedrock of smaller government, less bureaucracy, less tax, lower immigration, and importantly, it had lashes of courage, especially with the policy to index the tax thresholds to eliminate bracket creep. But while such a clear denunciation of Labor's economic platform has certainly, shall we say, helped build this wall of resistance that is facing the government, it's simultaneously failed to materialise in people jumping back to the Liberal ticket. And let's be blunt. If the Liberals can't attract voters with a good old traditional economic message about lower taxes and less red tape, then what hope have they got? So when you look at the polls, it is becoming more evident by the day that One Nation is now the bread that's soaking up every drop of dissatisfied gravy on the political plate. But the big bounce that they've enjoyed post-budget is a bit harder to explain once you dig a little deeper into the Redbridge numbers themselves. For example, whilst they enjoy a sizeable lead over the coalition when it comes to the specific question of who is best placed to handle immigration, 40% to just 15%, on the budget-specific question of which party are the better economic managers, Redbridge has the coalition well ahead, 28 to 14%. Now, in normal times, that number would translate into votes for the Liberals, especially in a survey conducted in the wash-up of a deeply unpopular budget. But not anymore. In other words, even though voters still give the coalition the prize for being the best economic managers, they're increasingly in the mood to blow the whole show up and try something new. It's a case of pox on both your houses. The anti-establishment wave that has surged across many Western democracies has, it seems, finally hit our shores. Hanson and One Nation, the Antipodean version of Farage and Reform, or Trump and Marga, Le Pen and the National Front in France, the AFD in Germany, and so on. But unlike a traditional wave, the One Nation swell originated deep inland, and it's making its way toward the coast, a sort of tsunami in reverse. And as it does, it's collecting traditional Liberal and even some Labour electorates in its wake. You see, what the Redbridge poll shows clearly is that more and more Labour voters are now coming across to Hanson. First, it was the disgruntled ex-Liberal Conservatives, to be sure. But now it's working class, blue-collar Labour types from the burbs finding comfort in the One Nation program. Now, of course, we saw this at the recent South Australian election, and we explained the very strong showing from former Labor voters in David Farley's numbers at the Farrer by-election recently. No doubt, when Victoria head to the polls, it'll be the same. And the combination of ex-Liberal Conservatives and ex-Labor types voting for One Nation will almost certainly deny the Liberals in Victoria any chance of majority government down there come November. Whether it also gives Jacinta Allen's Labor a chance at holding on to power, even in minority government, well, that'll be fascinating to watch. Because as Angus Taylor correctly says, if the vote sprays, Labor stays. And that's certainly true at the federal level, and may well manifest at the state level as well. It just depends how widely it sprays. You see, if enough one-time Liberal and National supporters vote One Nation, then they'll become the official opposition, no doubt about it. Whether they then have the ability to go further and win enough support to get to 76 federal seats and form government, even with the support of, you know, whatever's left of the coalition, well, that's another matter entirely. It was interesting to note that the outgoing federal director of the Liberal Party, Andrew Hirst, what he had to say over the weekend, he was speaking at the party's annual conference, it was in Victoria, and he warned his party membership, or what's left of it, and I quote, "One Nation are not going away. They're not our friends. And ignoring them is not an option," end quote. Now, I know many people have come to the conclusion the best thing Angus Taylor could do is to go and cut a deal with One Nation. I mean, I keep hearing people say that One Nation aren't the enemy, that Labor's the enemy, and that Taylor should be getting on the phone to Hanson and coming to some arrangement. But it's as obvious as the nose on your face that if Taylor were to ink any quote-unquote arrangement, he'd be signing the death warrant for his own political party and the Liberal legacy. I mean, don't worry about what the polls say will happen. Just look at what has happened to the Liberal and National parties with the rise of One Nation. Look at South Australia, where every seat won by the One Nation was a former Liberal seat. Look at Farrer, where the Liberal primary vote collapsed to elect a One Nation MP. When the same phenomena will be repeated all over Australia if the current numbers hold until Election Day 2028. Now, yes, One Nation will threaten some Labor seats on the outskirts of our capital cities and in regional areas like the Hunter, but the rise of One Nation poses an existential threat to the Nationals and a near-extinction-level event for the Liberals. I mean, Hanson's coming at them like the meteor and ice age that wiped out the dinosaurs, and I use that reference deliberately because, obviously, for many voters, the Liberals are now a bunch of dinosaurs that have become irrelevant in the food chain of Australian politics. Make no mistake about it, for the Liberal Party itself, One Nation is the enemy, and at a level never seen before. In that respect, they're no different to the Teals, they've just got broader appeal, and their happiest hunting grounds will be National and Liberal seats. And any Labor MP who falls will be the old or the sick in the herd, but, you know, most are going to survive the great voter migration to see out the other season. Of course, none of that is to suggest that what's best for the Liberal Party is automatically best for Conservative Australia or Australia more broadly. I mean, One Nation certainly espouse Conservative values on many issues and are increasingly capable of assuming that mantle by themselves. But what I am saying is that it's impossible to envisage a, you know, Kenny and Dolly moment with Angus and Pauline. The way the numbers are falling, we're not going to have two viable islands in the right-of-centre stream of Australian politics. It won't happen. One will be forced under as the other washes over. There will be no symbiotic relationship, no friends with, shall we say, political benefits. Sharing preferences is one thing. But as we've seen, when the swing is on, the net beneficiary will be One Nation, and the Liberal machine knows it.
0: Homelessness in Canberra is only getting worse. We now have people who should be otherwise thriving joining the ranks of those 1,200 people who sleep rough on any given night across our city. So I'm taking part in the Vinnie CEO Sleepout again to help that ever-expanding cohort of people who are doing it tough. On June 18, I'll be sleeping out for one night to help those who have to brave the cold every night. So help me help those in need. Head to ceosleepout.org.au and search for Stephen Senatiempo.
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0: Also agreeing that it seems to them, as it does to me, that people have just stopped listening to the Liberal message, whatever the message is. They said, well, look, we've given you plenty of chances and you've stuffed us around. So we've gone somewhere else and we're not coming back. And that might be the case. And if that is the case, I mean, Angus Taylor can promise everybody a three quarters of an acre on Mars and the free rocket ship ride to get there, but they're not going to be listening. And this is what happened to Julia Gillard. You might remember she won the election and there'll be no carbon tax, so on and so forth. Of course, straight away in comes the emissions trading scheme and all of this. And people said, well, hang on, you lied. Oh, no, I didn't. Away they went. And before too long, people just tuned out. Boom, they'd had enough. And, you know, it didn't matter what Julia Gillard was talking about. No one heard it. No one heard it. And I wonder if this is now what's happened to the Liberal Party. Tell me if you think that's the case. 131873. I've got a note here from Rob. He says, I'm a Sydney-based Labor voter, but I'm keen to vote for Pauline at the next election. I'm tired of the media-trained rhetoric that fails to provide a straight answer to hard questions and blurs any sense of transparency from both sides, government and opposition. As he says, it's hard to gain trust when we can't get a straight answer. Pauline says it how it is. If she gets the top job, I hope she doesn't change as well. That's from Rob. There's a lot of people saying that. I heard when Mark spoke with Pauline earlier, a lot of people making that point. But just on this other theory that's gaining traction, and I mean, yeah, I hear it a lot. Yeah, the best thing Angus Taylor could do or Matt Canavan is go into coalition with One Nation. I mean, I don't see the logic of that. Look, if I'm missing something, tell me. But when I look, I'm looking at it as objectively as I can. If I was a Liberal Party MP, let alone the Liberal Party opposition leader or National Party leader, I mean, the last thing I'd want to do is come to some sort of arrangement with One Nation, because I know I would cease to exist at the next election based off the current polling. You know, I mean, the fact of the matter is if the Liberal Party and the National Party as coalition want to remain exclusively as a coalition between the Liberal Party and the National Party, One Nation is their enemy. Now, ideologically, they see eye to eye on a lot of things. But the problem is the voters that once voted for them are now voting One Nation. And without the voters, you're nothing. You're just a name on a ticket. Better luck in 3 years' time, guys. So, you know, the fact of the matter is, at the moment, when you look at the polling, One Nation is actually the enemy of the Liberal and National parties. It's stealing their lunch. Now, yeah, any formal arrangement would, I mean, yeah, it's like when you try to merge a couple of football teams. I mean, whose name stays? Who's the leader? Yeah, it gets messy. I mean, if the Liberals and the Nationals were to fold in behind Pauline Hanson and Barnaby Joyce and James Ashby in One Nation, I mean, yeah, what's this party going to be called? The Coalition of the Right, Conservative Australia? I mean, I don't, you call it, just call it One Nation. And, you know, Angus Taylor is a One Nation candidate for Hume, and, you know, Matt Canavan's a One Nation Senate candidate for Queensland. I mean, how does this work in practice? Because they can swap preferences all they like, but at the moment, if One Nation are going to outpoll in the primary vote Liberal and National MPs, which they're doing everywhere, they'll beat Liberal and National MPs everywhere. The Liberals and Nationals will have signed their own death warrant. And as a political party, they don't want to do that. Right? So, you know, I don't get this thing about, oh, well, why don't they all just get together and, you know, Labor's the enemy? Yeah, ideologically, but on a practical level, no. No. It's just not how the cookie is crumbling, as far as I see it anyway. 131873. G'day, Liz.
1: Good afternoon.
0: Yeah, hi.
1: Hi. I would just like to say I think Andrew Hastings should be leader of the Liberal Party.
0: Okay, why?
1: As an ex-SAS soldier who's up with what's happening with the army, he has a rapport with the normal people.
0: You think he'd cut through better?
1: I think he would, yes.
0: Yeah. Well, I don't think it's going to happen anytime soon. I mean, the Liberals only just had their leadership spill in the matter of, what, 6 months ago or so. I think they'd be crazy to go back to the well for a third or a fourth dip. But you know, a number of people at the time said he had a point of difference that maybe Angus Taylor didn't. I think Angus Taylor has shown his willingness to pull the party back to a more certainly economically traditional

0: traditional liberal conservative bedrock, but as I said, whether people are actually listening to that movement or they're just completely tuned out, I think it might be more the case of the latter. Thank you, Liz. Nice to hear your voice. Hi, Peter.
1: Oh, good day, Michael.
0: Hi.
1: Look, interesting, you said that the people have stopped listening to the liberal message. That may be partially right, but I think the true problem is that the message is too often delivered directly or indirectly by the lefties within the Liberal Party, the Andrew Braggs, the Sharmas, the Ann Rustins, and so on. And as so long as they're in the party, those who've moved to One Nation, including myself, I might add, know they're still there and know that they want net zero. You know, Angus is fighting against that. That is the problem. And they just can't be sacked immediately. So long as the lefties are within the Liberal Party, they are gone. It is simple as that. And that is how I feel, and that is how anyone else who's moved to One Nation feels. It's not easily fixed. So I don't know. I think really until it may be total destruction and a rebuild again before it happens, because so long as they're there, they are gone. It's simple as that.
0: Is the problem that they're there, or that they're there in such numbers that they can at times control the party room? I mean, I'm just saying, Peter, you go back to the John Howard days. I mean, there were so-called moderate liberals aplenty, but they were outnumbered by the conservative wing, and John Howard was a conservative, and so, you know, they were able to win some of the less socially conservative seats, but the economically conservative-minded voters, you know, Lower North Shore, that sort of thing. Without them there, that does limit the number of seats they might be able to hold on to.
1: Yeah, true, but it comes back to it's a conviction and cult, and the issues on culture and gender. There's still too many within the Liberal Party, Andrew Bragg being a shining example, who still think that, you know, men can be women and so on. We're fed up with that, as is everyone, one would think. Mm. And in the end, you just cannot. I mean, look at Andrew McLaughlin in South Australia, for God's sake. I mean, if you've got someone still in your party like that, the party is gone. That's how I personally feel. And I think until that clean out is done, the Liberal Party are simply no more. So that's it.
0: I think you're probably right. Good on you, Peter. Appreciate that call, the analysis. Thank you, 131873. I mean, a name that hasn't bubbled up yet, but of course, Malcolm Turnbull. I mean, there's another case in point. Look, I don't know. He's a member of the Liberal Party, last time I checked, financially paid up, but it wouldn't surprise me if Malcolm Turnbull voted for Allegra Spender at the last federal election, which means he would not have voted for the Liberal candidate. I said, I don't know, but it wouldn't surprise me. It wouldn't surprise me. And therein is part of the problem, I suppose. 131873. It's 22 to 1.
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11: 19 to 1. Look, where are we with all of these submarines? It's very complicated material, very, very expensive, obviously. We talk about AUKUS and we're talking about a sum total here of, you know, $300 billion. Or the, I mean, it's massive sums of money. The technology is beyond most of our comprehension. But over the last week, some interesting developments have surfaced regarding the submarine fleet and our capabilities as we progress along what is a less than linear AUKUS timeline. Over the weekend, we had our Defence Minister, Richard Marles, and the American and the British counterparts meeting at the US Embassy in Singapore. This is the old Shangri-La dialogue. And following the meeting, out came Richard Marles, or Cockahoop, saying that Australia had saved a couple of dollars. And the reason we've done that is that we're not going to get a new Virginia-class nuclear submarine from the Americans, as was originally planned when AUKUS was signed all those years ago. But instead, we'd be getting a third second-hand one to go with the other two that we were always going to get. Now, is it the end of the world? No. Are we ever going to get one, let alone three, even second-hand Virginia-class submarines? Call me a skeptic, but I don't know. What we are learning here isn't so much Australia's willingness to pay or eagerness to be part of this, although we have a lot of outstanding questions. The real issue here is what's going on in America with the submarine shipbuilding capacity that just is not picking up pace, as is required for the Americans to then start handing over, essentially, some of their prized military assets to the Royal Australian Navy. Well, of course, all of this is in the context as well of the Collins-class submarines being asked to go another 10 years. Around the paddock you go again, boys. A bit like having a first-grade footballer in his late 40s, still putting on the boots and running out there for the Tigers. You don't see it very often for very good reason. Well, Cameron Stewart's been writing about all of this and more. Of course, he's the chief international correspondent at the Oz. He's been good enough to give us a few minutes. Hi, Cameron.
12: G'day, how are you?
11: I'm all right. I'm a bit worried, though, about these subs. Look, I don't pretend to understand them. You're across this a lot better than I am. But this life of type extension that was going to happen with the Collins-class submarines, I mean, we're only doing that because there's a capability gap that has been caused by indecision over decades from both sides of politics. Even that, though, now looks uncertain. $700 million, I think you wrote about last week, has been sunk, essentially, because we're now no longer going to proceed with as comprehensive a retrofit of these submarines as we thought we needed to or were going to. I mean, what's going on?
12: Yeah, that's right. I mean, basically, the Collins-class submarines were built between 1990 and 2003. There's six of them. And so they had a 28-year life expectancy. So basically, just about now is when they should be progressively being retired in a normal world. But then Australia signed up to the AUKUS Pact to get nuclear-powered submarines, the first of which is not going to arrive until 2032, and then very slowly thereafter. So for Australia to have any submarines, they had to extend the life of the old Collins-class boats. So the government had this huge program called LOT, Life of Type Extension Program. They sunk many millions of dollars into it. And then very belatedly, they realised it was far too technical for the submarine builder, ASC, to actually do. So now they've gone right back and stripped it to basics. So this is a basic extension. And the government is still claiming that they can keep these submarines in the water and effective for an extra decade. And almost nobody except the government actually believes that. So what you're going to have, your very good analogy about the footballer in the 40s, I call it more like Pong versus Minecraft.
11: Yeah.
12: I mean, you know, by the time you get these submarines, the Collins-class submarines designed in the 1980s, according to the government, will be still sailing and deadly against, you know, modern Chinese submarines, hypothetically, in the 2040s. I mean, it's just ridiculous, and it's just not going to happen. They will be retired much earlier than the government admits. They'll be like the F-111. You might remember in the last year's the F-111, mm-hmm. Strike Bomber. They wouldn't send it to war. They didn't send it to Iraq because it would be vulnerable, because it was so old. And so they reserved it for flyovers of football grand finals. And so, you know, so this is what the Collins-class, it'll be the Collins-class equivalent of that.
11: Now, I mean, there's problems aplenty. So I'm not anti-AUKUS. I'm not Paul Keating in that respect, although, you know, maybe I'll have to eat humble pie in a decade and say, you know what, the old man was right. But let's see. My concern here, second-hand subs, new subs from America, Virginias, look, if we get some, that'd be better than nothing. So I don't think that's the end of the world. But it does project poorly, does it not, on the American shipbuilding ability to really ramp up its production. And after all, isn't that what a lot of the AUKUS money from Australia is actually designed to do, to effectively buy for the Americans a third submarine shipbuilding line so that they can boost their own inventories, and if they have a bit of surplus, then throw a few our way?
12: That's right. I mean, Australia's sinking $5 billion, a lot of money, into the US submarine production facility precisely for that reason, to speed up their production of the Virginia-class submarines. Of course, the Americans have promised to give us three Virginia-class submarines in the 2030s. You know, however, this is contingent, of course, on the president of the day saying that this will not hurt the capability of the US Navy to give away three submarines. And, you know, this is interesting what's happened over the weekend, because effectively the Americans have said they were going to give us the first two of the three Virginias was going to be used submarines, one's currently in service, and the third one would be brand new. Now they're saying all of them are going to be used. And I think what that reflects is the fact that the Americans are concerned that giving the submarines to Australia will detract from the power of the US fleet. So they'd rather give us a used one than a brand new one.
11: And then there's all this talk about, okay, well, look, if we do give you some, and this is what Mr. Colbridge, I think, has been saying behind the scenes, if we do give you some, we want you to sign on the line here that if we were to, say, forcibly defend Taiwan against China or whatever it might be, that you would guarantee that those submarines would be sent in defence of whatever we want them to be used for. Now, no Australian government's going to sign that. So, again, I ask, even with the Shangri-La talks having landed where they've landed, used, new, second-hand, pre-loved, whatever you want to call them, are we going to get any Virginia-class submarines, Cameron?
12: Look, I think we eventually will, but I don't think they'll come on time. I think they'll be late. And I think their integration into the Australian Navy will be very, very slow, because we have not enough submariners and not enough technical expertise. So I think that ultimately will. But look, it's an open question. I mean, it's still a long way away. I mean, what Colby was saying about using them or promising to use them in the event of a Chinese attack on Taiwan or something is outrageous. And no Australian government would sign up to that. And the Americans realise that now. They've gone quiet on that. But, you know, they clearly want Australia to be sailing alongside America in any conflict. So they just have to take their guess as to whether we would do that or not.
11: Well, that's right. I mean, it's everyone's best interest that this works, and certainly financially for the Americans. I mean, they've never seen such a good deal. So that's why Republicans and Democrats are keen to keep this thing going, because they know, well, look, all these billions are coming. Well, if we send them a sub, that's nice, you know, but if we don't, they can't sue us.
12: And that's why Trump has said yes. I mean, from Trump's perspective, you know, he's a deal maker. He looks at that and thinks, wow, so the Australians are giving us all these money. There's no guarantee we give subs to them anyway. And in the meantime, there's another big sweetener, and that is the fact that Australia is letting US nuclear submarines rotate out of Western Australia from next year. And that gives the Americans, they never call this, but that gives them a de facto naval base in a very strategic part of the world. So, look, that's a pretty big sweetener for the Americans as well, and that's why they're coming to the party, at least rhetorically, on this deal.
11: Cameron Stewart from The Australian here. I mean, let's assume we get some AUKUS subs at least, if not one or two nuclear Virginias. As you touched on, we don't have enough submariners as it is to put, I think, more than two Collins-class boats in the water at any one time. We've got six, but we could never put six to sea because we don't have the men to do it. We've got no idea, Cameron, where AUKUS subs are going to be based on the East Coast. We still can't nail that one down. Port Kembla seems the obvious conclusion, although the local unions and others apparently don't want them. We've got no idea where any used material will have to be buried, despite the fact we've got a huge continent with stable geology. Can't agree where we're going to bury some nuclear waste. I mean, on and on it goes. I mean, there's a lot of money. There's the headline act. It's, you know, the big show and dance is the submarines themselves, but by crikey, there's some practical questions that need to be ironed out, aren't there?
12: Yeah, it's very tough for Australia. I was in Britain, actually, just last week, and talking to their submarine people, the AUKUS submarine people there. They're having a better time recruiting than Australia is. And the problem with Australia is that the mining industry competes with the Navy for the same sort of talents, the same sort of engineering skills. And so every time there's a mining boom, all the skilled engineers, et cetera, and builders from the Navy go to the mining sector. And it's a real problem. So Australia, there's big training academies the Australians are trying to get going in Adelaide. They're going to have to pay a lot of money to the submariners. They'll be the best paid sailors around the place. But look, it's a huge generational challenge to get that many submariners, but they have to do it if they're going to man these big Virginia-class boats.
11: Yeah, by the way, congratulations on that that program the other night about the submarine and the 20 seconds to disaster. Extraordinary. Just the other unanswered question before you go, and I guess it's the ultimate one. We keep talking about they're not going to arrive on time. Well, how much time do we have? I'm not talking so much about when the Collins just can't make it out of port anymore or a capability gap. I'm talking about China. I mean, we can't answer that for certain. Of course, that's out of our control. But that is really the pertinent question here, isn't it?
12: Yeah, that's right. And the issue there is that Australia's going to have a submarine capability gap, an effective one, for much of the 2030s. And that is, in theory, if you believe Chinese President Xi Jinping, that's when he wants to take Taiwan by force. If China did that, it's inconceivable Australia would not be involved in some way. So, look, you know, let's hope none of that comes to pass. But it's certainly a very worrying equation for the Australian government. There's not much they can do about it in the short term.
11: No, well, no. A few more Baden-Powell devotees with, you know, the motto in mind would have come in handy, I think. Cameron, thank you for your analysis as always. Appreciate it.
12: Pleasure. Cheers.
11: All the best. Cameron Stewart there, Chief International Correspondent at The Australian.
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3: Derek Francis is a private hedge fund manager and former chief economist in the New South Wales Parliamentary Budget Office. He's filed an official complaint with the ACCC against the CGT changes, arguing that they are anti-competitive. He's also sold hundreds of thousands of dollars of his own shares in the past few weeks since the budget because, in his words, Australia has become completely uninvestable.
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11: Yeah, so not to mix metaphors, but it does look like a pretty long road ahead with submarines, doesn't it? 131873. Just interesting quirk of history, by the way. I mentioned off the top of the show that extraordinary win, the Dragons beating the Broncos. I've got a note here from Rick, who says, in regard to the Broncos versus St George game, he says, if you look back in history, for the last 3 years, the Broncos have been beaten by St George at the same score 3 years in a row. Sure enough, he's right. The last 3 years, Broncos 26, Dragons 30. Every match, 26 to 30, Dragons over the Broncos. I don't know what the odds on something like that would have been, but I think you've got a pretty decent payday if you'd put money on it. So there you go. Well spotted, Rick. A little bit of rugby league history.
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0: Jed Stewart here from the Canberra Raiders. 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
11: 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All of that after this.
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30: Late showers, a top of 13 degrees in Canberra today from the Capital Radio Newsroom. Good afternoon, I'm Jeff Tyler. The government and opposition are both playing down a new poll showing One Nation is now the most popular political party. Federal politics reporter Nelson Scott.
31: The latest Redbridge poll shows One Nation's primary vote now sits at 31%, eclipsing Labor on 28 and the Coalition on 20. The survey marks the first time the minor party has polled ahead of the government since it began surging in popularity last year. The research shows a poorly received budget and high cost of living has fueled an anti-establishment sentiment among voters. One Nation leader Pauline Hanson says while there is a long way to go until the next election, there is an appetite for change.
32: People have had enough of the major political parties.
31: New federal Liberal president Tony Abbott claims the coalition can claw back support by weaponising voter frustrations towards the Prime Minister.
33: Exposing the un-Australian characteristics of the current government.
31: Labor has acknowledged the poll but says their focus remains on governing. Nelson Scott, Canberra.
30: The Federal Government Work and Safety Regulator, Comcare, has found the Australian National University did not meet the requirements of work, health and safety laws. T. Priest Willamott reports.
34: In September last year, staff from the university's College of Arts and Social Sciences stopped work because the organisation was deemed psychologically unsafe. The Canberra Times reporting the main concerns arose from communications from the uni about Renew ANU, in particular an email to staff which said there would be no more forced redundancies, but this did not include staff from the College of the Arts. Comcare found the messaging resulted in ambiguity and uncertainty for workers. Concerns were also raised about increased workloads because of redundancies and staff shortages, poor management communication and lack of support for managers discussing redundancies with staff. Inspector Robin Santo found the university breached the Work Health and Safety Act by not holding safety meetings every quarter. Tia Priest-Willamott, Capital Radio News.
30: The ACT government are being called on to modernise legislation to mandate interconnected photoelectric smoke alarms in every bedroom. Canberra resident and fire survivor Liz Albinus is leading the call. Miss Albinus says Queensland's fire safety laws is the standard the ACT should also have.
35: What's really unique about Queensland is the fact that they're inside the bedroom, because even if the door is open, then the smoke alarm, if it's in the hallway, is not necessarily going to go off. And also in Queensland, by 2027, all smoke alarms need to have this rolled out regardless of the age of the house.
30: These calls come as part of Smoke Alarm Action Day. A new hard-hitting campaign is being launched to encourage more Canberrans to participate in the National Bowel Cancer Screening Program. Cancer Council Australia Chief Executive Jacinta Redden says lifting the participation rate to 60% could save around 84,000 lives by 2040.
2: We all lead busy lives, but taking the time to do a simple test that's delivered to your home couldn't be easier. Don't tuck it away. Leave it beside your toilet so you don't forget. If detected early, bowel cancer can be treated in up to 90% of cases.
3: Sports update.
30: The Socceroos have named their 26-man squad for the World Cup. Matt Ryan and Matthew Leckie will head to a record-equalling fourth World Cup. And that's the latest from the Capital Radio newsroom.
27: 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Alexander Watson Insulation. Canberra's cold. Your house doesn't have to be.
30: Late showers, a top of 13, an overnight low of 4, then showers tomorrow and a top of 13. 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
11: Yeah, back into it we go. Thank you for your company. A lot of feedback. This is pretty indicative of much of it. This one says, Michael, I was once arrested on Liberal voter, but now I'm considering seriously to vote for One Nation. I turned away from the Libs when Tony Abbott was usurped by the faux Liberal and his acolytes. Those same leftist acolytes remain as Liberal members of the Parliament, unfortunately, which confirms my continued dissatisfaction with the coalition. Many people making that sort of a point on the text line today. Keep the feedback coming. 0460 873 873. Interesting piece in the ABC over the weekend about roadside stalls. Now, you see these things from time to time. There's one on the road up to Lane Cove. There's a bloke that's always selling flowers and they're near Lindley Point. And then when it's mango season, he seems to be selling mangoes as well. This is to do with the Adelaide Hills. And apparently there's like 45,000 people that are part of this online community thing, 45,000 members of a Facebook group dedicated to roadside stalls in the area. One of them is nestled away in the winding streets of Cuddle Creek. It's a nice name. In South Australia's Adelaide Hills, there's a stall there stocked with freshly baked loaves of sourdough bread. So there's a lady started with one or two and she was peeping out the window to see if anyone would buy them, and sure enough they didn't. Now there's plenty. And it says here the stall among more than 100 tucked away in the Adelaide Hills and the broader outer Adelaide region, and the movement is gaining attention. So I said there's a Facebook group now dedicated to roadside stalls, more than 45,000 members, and shareholders post details of the products that they sell and the people and the places that you might want to visit. There's florists and all sorts of people on that. But I thought I'd ask, 131873, do you frequent any of these roadside stalls? You got any near you? I've been to a few over the years, flower sellers or honey sellers, or there's occasionally a place that sells homemade cakes. There used to be a few, on the Bells Line Road as you head up the Blue Mountains. And about halfway up, so you're around Bilpin Way, I think, if not between Bilpin and the turnoff for Mount Wilson. And there used to be a couple there that did homemade apple pies and peach pies, and they were fantastic. And they'd have jams and things like that, It was sort of an honesty box system. And there used to be a man, I think it was a man or it was a couple, Castle Hill out that way, northwest Sydney. You might know who I'm speaking of. And they used to sell lamingtons, homemade lamingtons. They'd have the cream in the jam. They were the best lamingtons you will ever have. They were so good. They were so good. It was out Castle Hill or Dural Way or something like that. And I don't know if they, I think they used to sell them from the back of the station wagon or something. And I don't know if they still do that now. These are sort of memories I have. And as I said, you go around, particularly in regional areas, a lot of small farms and things, they might have eggs or whatever they're selling at the end of the driveway on the road, and people pull in and sort of, so it's an honesty system. Then people put a tenner in or whatever and take what, and off they go. That might be you, 131873. What's the best one you've come across? I wouldn't mind hearing. While we're on it, just a quick question apropos that. Whatever happened to the good old-fashioned garage sale? Because you don't see them anymore. The reason I ask, I actually saw a sign the other day for one saying, whatever the street was, garage sale. Oh, geez, I haven't seen one of those for years. Oh, we did a few, and they were a big thing once. There used to be the whole garage sale trail, And then I suppose now you've got Facebook Marketplace and all that, probably did away with it. But and the fact that very few people carry cash. I don't think too many people for their garage sale have, tap and go happening at FPOS terminals, but I don't know if people still do garage sales. They're certainly not as common as they used to be. It was a big thing on a Saturday and a Sunday, the old garage sale, but not so much now, unless I'm just in the wrong area. 131873. G'day, Gil. You there? Hello. Gil? Yeah, hi, mate. Hi, Gil.
0: Hey, Michael.
11: How
0: are you going?
11: Good.
0: How are you going?
11: Yeah, good, good, good.
0: Look, I'm a very practical person, and I want to see change just like everyone else. So, but in the real world, I need this answered. How does One Nation get a candidate in every single seat in the country so that they can beat Labor at the next election without merging with the Liberals?
11: Oh, it'd be very hard for them to do it because they've got to get to 76 to have an outright majority, and I can't see that yet.
0: Yeah, so that's the issue. I mean, we're all caught up in the romance of wanting One Nation to most popular political party in the country, yada, yada, yada. But we're staring down the best part of another 6 years if Labor win the next election.
11: Well, that's the nub of what Angus Taylor has said. If the vote sprays, Labor stays. Look, what he's saying is right. As I said, if enough of the vote sprays toward One Nation, they become the opposition, and it looks like they will become the official opposition. Would the Liberals and the Nationals, I don't think there'd be any Nationals left, but would the Liberals, what's left of them, 10 or 12 or something, would they be enough to then go with whatever One Nation gets and get to 76? I don't know, because they will cannibalise the One Nation vote will heavily cannibalise the Liberal vote. And so most blue seats now will go orange. Pretty much every green seat, as far as the colour of the Nationals, will go orange. So One Nation then have to win a whole lot of Labor seats to get close to majority. And that's where they'll find it. They'll get a couple. I think they'd do all right in Western Sydney, one or two seats maybe, and maybe one in the Hunter and this sort of thing. But they've got to go well in some of these Labor areas, and that's going to be the challenge. There's no doubt about it. Thanks for the call, Gil. Peter. Hi, Peter.
1: Yeah, just musing on the current state of Liberals' party and politics in Australia. You know, the left voters are well catered for by Labor and Greens, and they're moving further left, and the right voters now are being well catered for by One Nation and the Nationals. And that leaves a real gap in the sensible centre that the Liberals used to once fill, but now the Teals have cut most of their lunch. So my view is that the most likely possibility is that if the Teals end up forming a party, which they've been talking about, that's the natural association with the Liberals, and the Nationals should go with One Nation. And therefore you have a three-cornered contest where government is then decided by two of those parties forming an agreement. Mm. And I think that's an interesting place where it's looking like we might end up.
11: I hadn't thought of that, but the way you put it is compelling. Let me have a think about that, Peter. I don't think too many people have sort of analysed it that way. All the talk is, well, why don't One Nation and the Liberals and the Nationals merge? But did you say, well, look, if the Teals can merge with the Liberals, well, there's your seven wealthy seats straight away back in the Liberal column, I guess. But at what cost to the Conservative political agenda of the rest of the Liberal Party? That's an open question. Will that then mean people inclined to vote Liberal will then go to One Nation in those outer suburban seats because they can't stand the idea of some Teals being in the cabinet? It's complicated, no doubt about it. If there were an easy answer, I think some of us would have come up with it. Appreciate your call. I'll see what others make of that. Thank you, Peter. 131873. Luke, g'day.
4: G'day, mate. How are you going?
11: Good, thank you.
4: That's good. Just listening to you talk about the Farmgate stalls, we run a Farmgate shop at Camden selling our dairy products. And the community love it. I think the feedback we get from them is they don't want to spend their money with the supermarket.
11: Oh, yeah, yep.
4: And they want to know where their produce comes from and how it's made and how it's grown. And we get around 500 customers a week through the Farmgate shop, which runs completely on an honesty system. They can grab their milk, their yogurt, some flavoured milks, and we have them, and carry on their way.
11: Hey, give yourself a rap. Which one are you, Luke?
4: Camden Valley Farm. So we're on Burragarang Road, south of Camden.
11: Okay.
4: Yeah, we milk 40 little cows on site and sell it straight from the farm.
11: How do you survive with 40 cows in the deregulated market?
4: Well, that's why we've gone to processing ourselves. So obviously, supplying the corporations, it's go big or go home. So we went home and had a thought about it, and we decided to stay small, do a really good job at it, and sort of specialise at supplying the community fresh produce.
11: Good on you. And it's viable, I guess.
4: Yeah, no, well, we pay the bills. They're never ending, but they get paid.
11: Yeah,
4: and look, it's good. We have a direct relationship with our consumers. So they tell us what they want, what they like. They tell us what they don't like. And we can change our products to match.
11: I love it. Great story. Thanks for calling, Luke. Appreciate that. All the best. Good luck with that. 131873. Yeah, well, from that good story to this one, it's no secret that King Charles is a big fan of gardening. I think at one point he was described as the best royal gardener in history. Big call, but probably right. But I was fascinated to read over the weekend that a garden at Windsor Castle, reimagined under his vision, will be open to the public this coming European summer. So the former East Terrace Garden, part of the whole castle complex, big big plot, by the way. It's now inspired by Venus and redesigned to resemble the planet's orbit. It features beds of perennials and evergreen hedges, tree-lined paths, wildflower areas. I think he's pretty big on that because of biodiversity. It was originally a bowling green used by his namesake, Charles II, back in 1670, or the 1670s. But over the 400 years, it's been adapted to different uses by multiple monarchs. The sense of continuing history is just incredible, obviously. But one person who loves his gardening just as much as the king is Graham Ross. He's the king of our gardening, of course. He's been the host of the Gardener Clinic here for some 46 years. Better Homes and Gardens, I think, the last 35 seasons or so. And he's also, this is a fun little fact, the only Australian to film the gardens inside Buckingham Palace and number 10 Downing Street. So he's obviously got the four-digit combo to the important places in the UK, and he's with me on the line. Hello, Graham.
5: Hey, Michael. tell you what, knocking on the door of number 10 is an experience I'll never forget.
11: I bet it. What is it, 1066? Is that the combo on the door?
5: I can't tell you. I'd have to shoot you.
11: No, fair enough. Don't do that, please. Well, just looking at this, I was interested. I mean, you know I like my gardening, and I've still got that little dwarf pear that you've sent me, and we got our first pear actually this year, which was kind of
5: awesome.
11: It was lovely. Awesome. It tasted good. But, you know, we've just got a typical Sydney garden where it's sort of make it as you go, a few perennials, a couple of trees and evergreens, a few fruit trees, a bit of lawn. You know, you just do your best. You then go to these designed gardens where architecture and plant knowledge comes to the fore. I mean, that's a different ball game, isn't it?
5: And I've got to say, we really, whilst we have some fantastic gardens, we've got great botanic gardens. We've got three in New South Wales, two in Victoria, two in Queensland, and the other states have all got one major botanic gardens. And then on top of that, we've got a heap of really excellent private gardens. But do you know, there are, and this is a figure that tends to stagger politicians when I'm in Canberra, there are 300 million garden tourists in the Northern Hemisphere, and that's the reason why King Charles's foundation has restored at massive money Dumfries House. That's why they have put an enormous amount of money through the Royal Collection Trust into this new garden at Windsor Castle. It's all about tourism, garden tourism, and getting the dollar to pay off the costs.
11: Yeah.
5: We get 300 million. Yeah. We get about 1.2% in Australia because our successive tourism ministers, both state and federal, just don't identify that these numbers exist, and they have existed for at least 25, maybe 30 years. And the UK government and other governments in Europe, I might add China and Japan, have all had massive investments into garden festivals. England has, because they've got these royal palaces and castles and magical homes from the 1700s, 1800s, they're just putting gardens back into them. Or creating new gardens or restoring them because they know that they will attract fee-paying visitors, 300 million. You know, 175,000 went to Chelsea this year. So, you know, we are just missing out, and the whole governments, state and federal, just don't understand that we could increase employment, support the gardening community that exists in this country, and really do something very significant right across the board in as far as horticulture and ornamental horticulture and gardening is concerned. And what's happened at Windsor Castle is quite staggering. As you say, it's had a great evolution. Even Princess Elizabeth and Princess Margaret during the war, they were growing vegetables in this very spot at Windsor Castle. So it's had a long, as you say, 16, 17, 1800s. Now we're into 2026 in the 21st century, and it's had another fantastic landscape design. Already people are buying tickets for it when it opens later this year.
11: Yeah, I just love that layer of history. When you think about what's been stuck in that soil on and off for 500-600 years. I mean, it's a hell of a story. It's a story. But you think about Australia and garden designers. I mean, these aren't household names, but names like Edna Walling, for example. Yeah, very, very famous, and yet, you know, most Aussies never heard of them. And we've now got the Paul Bangays and the Philip Johnsons of the world that are probably doing a little better commercially in that respect, name recognition. Yes. But, you know, we have some incredible designers, and they've got very unique flora which to play with, which sets us apart from the rest of the world.
5: We've also got, on top of that, great designers. We've got great climate for growing stuff, and good horticultural backup. You know, we've got great organic fertilizers. We've got great technology that can support the growing of these gardens. And that's what we're seeing. And, you know, whether it's organic stroke, environmentally friendly, all of that is being encompassed with new garden design. I'm very lucky. I'm a lecturer, an annual lecturer in the London College of Garden Design, and my responsibility is to explain to the young design students about the history of Australian gardening and garden design. And, you know, we had in the 1820s, we had our first lectures in horticulture and gardening and plant propagation for home gardeners in the 1820s. So it's, you know, we've been doing it for a long time, and our garden designers, you mentioned a couple of them there. Philip Johnson, I think, is a real standout because he almost went broke to create a garden at Chelsea, which was the only garden in history that has won gold and best in show for an Australian exhibit. And then he waited 10 years to have the Victorian government support him and a lot of benefactors to recreate that garden, which was a big billabong, 20 times bigger up in the Dandenongs in Victoria. So, but, you know, I think Philip is a real standout because he's really put his life and his family on the line for gardening and garden design. And and we really do have some spectacular people. I must add, a lot of fantastic women designers as well.
11: Is it the purview of the rich, though? I mean, we're looking at this one from King Charles. Look, it's not a bad backdrop to have Windsor Castle in the background, right? So that does right. help. But you look at a lot of the big famous gardens up in the Blue Mountains, for example. They were on estates. They weren't on little quarter-acre blocks. So, you know, garden design, as opposed to what I tinker around in my own backyard, is it the domain of the rich, or can you do it on a budget?
5: No, you can definitely do it on a budget, and it just it's the commitment. You know, there's Alan Jackson, an old student of mine from the 1970s. He's created literally single-handedly one of the best Japanese gardens in Australia. Now there are two major three. There's one at Toowoomba University. There's the wonderful Japanese garden out of Cowra, which commemorates the loss of life and the Cowra breakout. And then there's Alan's garden, Goryeo, at Little Hartley. Now, he has created, designed that all by himself. He's built it all by himself. And it will grow to be one of the great, great Japanese gardens in the world, not only in Australia. And he's done that single-handedly. So, and under a lot of physical stress himself, because he's been involved in a couple of accidents over his life. But it's dedication, and there are the people that have spent a lot of money. Look at Mayfield out there at Oberon. Yeah. It's our biggest garden.
11: Stunning.
5: Yeah, but it's you're looking at $60-70 million, I suspect, for the creation of that garden and the ongoing development and maintenance of it. But it's taking on a different as they can do. It's becoming a source of inspiration for education for young people, young horticulturists, guys and girls coming out of high school, going into TAFE, training and getting practical experience. And that's what the Australian Garden Council, that's what I do with the Garden Council, both in Australia, in England, in France and now in Japan. We send young people across to those countries when we can get finance for them and funding. And they come back, and they are just so inspirational, and they, of course, encourage a lot of other young people. It's an exciting time, I've got to say, Michael.
11: It is. I'm thinking names like Paul Sorensen, you know, if you've ever been to Everglades at Lura. I mean, I think he did about 100 up in the Blue Mountains, so he's, great, great names. Look, wonderful to talk. I noticed the story, and I thought we should just have a quick look at it, because I'm sure no one else will, but it was a beautiful design that the King's obviously had his hand in at Windsor, but then I thought, you know, we've got a pretty good history here too. We should celebrate it, and as you said, 300 million garden tourists every year just in the Northern Hemisphere. I mean, you know, we're always scratching around for new ways to make people come down under. Well, you know, if you could even just tap 10% of that market, that'd be pretty decent.
5: You're not wrong. You're not wrong, mate. And we're talking about all sorts of budgetary constraints. These people are there spending money now, and we just can't. You know, we have a tourist campaign, and it promotes Uluru and the Barrier Reef. Yeah, well, you know, they've been tourist attractions for thousands of years, hundreds of years. You know, we just need to be a little bit more creative with our tourist attractions. And we are bringing, our company's bringing in Americans, two groups of Americans each year to look at our gardens, and they stay for a month.
11: Yep, and they spend. You know, yeah. Well, maybe we'll get Lara Bingle in the bikini again and get her bouncing around Mayfield or something. Right? I reckon that'll work.
5: Yeah, I'm glad you didn't mention me. So, definitely, we need to refocus, because there are things that are happening that are dead easy, and we tend to make it hard for ourselves.
11: Yeah, well, maybe you could be in the budgie smugglers, Grant. And Lara, yeah. Hey?
5: Oh, yeah. Oh, I'm breaking out in the sweat.
11: That'd get him turning up. Good on you, Graeme. Lovely to speak.
5: Cheers, Michael. All the best, buddy.
11: Thanks. Graeme Ross, our superstar from the Garden Clinic.
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17: The Australian Education Union ACT branch is threatening a full-day strike if the government doesn't come to the party.
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2: 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But before all of that, let's go to the newsroom. Hello, Maddie.
3: Good afternoon, Michael. Confidential documents warn the opening of the metro line to Sydney's new international airport could be delayed further. It was originally scheduled to open when passenger flights begin at Western Sydney Airport later this year. One Nation leader, Pauline Hanson, says she feels vindicated by polling results showing her party's more popular than Labor and the Coalition, but isn't getting carried away with talk she could become Prime Minister. A man has been charged over a home invasion at Lithgow, which saw the alleged offender bitten on both arms by a dog which lives at the property. And Sydney's Star Casino has been fined $10 million and ordered by the regulator to strengthen technology relating to financial crime risk management. In sport, a medical cart carrying an injured football player from the field in Ecuador has run over one of his teammates. Liga Portuguesa's Edison Caicedo was thankfully able to finish the match, suffering nothing more than a sore hip. Thanks, Michael. There'll be more news and sport at 2.
4: On Afternoons, a weather update.
2: Okay, Sydney today, sunny and 19. That's all I've got to report. It's going to be nice in a lot of places. A shower's easing tomorrow, top of 21, maybe 7 mil of rain though, but then a mostly sunny, looks like fairly dry, Wednesday and Thursday, 21 and 19 at this stage. Canberra, late shower today in the capital, top of 13, same for Dagenham. Showers, maybe 15 mil of rain on Tuesday, top of 13. Lithgow, 12 today, possible shower. Orange, 10, Mudgee, 14, 13 at Bathurst, Katoomba, 12, Springwood 17, could be a bit wet in Springwood, and then showers tomorrow for Lithgow, 11 the top, they say maybe 9 mil, Queanbeyan for you today, late shower and 13, Goulburn 12, Yass 12, 131 873. The Treasurer Jim Chalmers has been speaking to the media in Brisbane. He's been asked if the latest auction clearance rates suggest that the market has been spooked by his changes to the CGT discount, negative gearing. Of course, the auction clearance rates are in free fall, it seems, at the moment. Well, here's his response.
5: Well, when it comes to auction clearance rates, there are a number of factors playing out there, including the last few decisions by the Independent Reserve Bank, the broader economic conditions, and also the policy changes in the budget. Some of those, as you cited in your question, Harry, the other day and again today, some of those clearance rates were coming down already, and the budget is not the only factor when people are thinking about those participating in those auctions. But if we are making it easier for first home buyers to get a fair crack at auctions, then that's a good thing. We've only seen the preliminary numbers for Saturday. Some of those preliminary numbers have come up a bit. In other markets, they've gone down a bit. We'll see the final numbers in due course. But the

0: Budget is not the only factor when it comes to those auction clearance rates. There are other factors like interest rates, and that's why we had already seen some movement in auction clearance rates before the budget.
1: Yeah, that's true. We're also seeing prices start to dip in Sydney and Melbourne, the two biggest markets. It'll be fascinating to see the reaction of Joe Average out there in the public, who may well own the home, as to how they feel politically if the value of that home, their biggest asset, starts to go backwards. Now, it does happen from time to time, but if we see a prolonged deterioration in the ticket value of the house, despite all this talk about wanting to help young ones get in the market and so on and so forth, if the existing stock starts to depreciate in value, then particularly people with big mortgages are going to be, I think, a bit upset. They don't want to be carrying negative equity. So let's just see how much price decline the average person's willing to take in the name of intergenerational equity before they scream blue murder. Let's see. It'd be fascinating to watch that. 131873. G'day, John. You there, John?
2: Yes, I'm there.
1: Yeah, hi,
2: I'm
1: John. Here. Yeah, good, mate. All right.
2: G'day, Michael. I was wondering, what would it take to get rid of preferential voting?
1: What would it take? I don't think it's constitutional. I'd imagine it's, I don't know, I'd have to check that, but I'd imagine it would be a legislation rather than a vote of the people, as it were.
2: Like, I think that if it was first past the post, then if they didn't have enough seats, they could do a deal or something with the who came in second or third. And that way the majority of people are getting what they want.
1: Well, yes, they could happen, yeah. First past the post would change the results. There's no doubt about that. In the old days where one party might easily got the high 40s and relied just on a few preferences, there was more of a case of first past the post. Now, though, when you're looking at the major parties, you could get a lot of seats where somebody wins on 28% because, the Liberals might get 28, Labor get 19, One Nation got 21. Yeah, so then some people might say, I'm not sure if that's fair anymore. I don't know.
2: Yeah. You know what I mean?
1: Yeah, I do, yeah.
2: If say, One Nation got X amount of seats and they still needed another 16.
1: Yep, yeah.
2: Liberal Party might get 16. They could say, we'll have that.
1: Sure. Yeah. Look, and John, to be honest, they could do that anyway under the preferential system, depending how the cards fill. But just to clarify, it would not need a referendum. According to the Parliamentary Education Office, it would take a legislative change to the Commonwealth Electoral Act of 1918 to get rid of preferential voting and bring in first past the post. So that's the answer to the question. John, thank you. Nice to hear your voice. We'll do motoring after this.
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3: Little one to watch out for if you're up early tomorrow morning, about 6 a.m. Check the Australian Bureau of Statistics population clock. I know you're all doing that all the time. Currently, 27,999,190. The mathematicians at The Guardian say that that means around 6 a.m. tomorrow we'll tick over the 28 million mark in Australia. All right, it's about 6 a.m. tomorrow, officially a nation of at least 28 million residents.
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3: One of them's here with me right now, Sam Purcell from drive.com.au. Hello, Sam.
5: G'day, how's it going?
3: I'm good. What number citizen were you or resident were you? 26,400.
5: Listen, I've lost the paperwork somewhere and I couldn't remember it.
3: Wouldn't that be interesting to find out which number we were?
5: Yeah, almost like the Australian cricket team. They've all got their, like a wallaby number or the test cricket number on their back. Yeah. We all have a citizen number as well.
3: True. Just thinking, though, the only problem is, of course, when we then shuffle off to meet our maker, then we'd have to, it doesn't really work, does it? Because,
5: you can't really give your
3: number to someone else. You'd be quantum tunnelling doing that, so.
5: yeah, that's right.
3: Wouldn't really work.
5: Yes.
3: All right, let's stick to cars. Now, what about this? I saw this story, this enormous BYD ship, I think it's battery powered, yes, if I'm not mistaken, bringing all these electric cars to Melbourne, 5,000 BYDs on board.
5: Yeah, that's right. Interesting story, and it's caused a bit of plenty of headlines in the industry, absolutely. So this is one of BYD's own ships, so where a lot of car makers will just lease ships, they'll book spots on boats to ship their cars around the world. What BYD has done, they've actually bought 8 of these ships. So this is one of their fleet of 8. It's actually powered by natural gas, LNG, not electricity. But this is a car that normally spends a bit of its time going to all sorts of places around the world. But BYD has noticed a big spike in demand in Australia. Obviously, electric cars, plug-in hybrid cars, the prices of fuel, it's all connected, right? And then they've gone, okay, let's get this boat and let's fill it up with cars and send it to Australia. It just sort of shows the amount of vertical integration that BYD have. A lot of Chinese car makers are in a similar boat in terms of producing their own batteries, having their own sort of production facilities, and then of course even the transportation and logistics, just really flexing their muscles in terms of how much infrastructure they've got behind them.
3: Yeah, I noted that Tim Buckley, who's from the think tank Climate Energy Finance, said, and I quote, yep, "What the war in Iran has done is highlighted the critical security benefits of energy independence, which comes from the accelerated deployment of EVs." Well, I mean, he would say that, but there are also security detriments that come from having a very heavily Chinese manufactured connected to the internet fleet, right?
5: Absolutely, yeah. I mean, if you're buying a Chinese car, I don't know exactly, but the 8 out of 10 would be coming from China, right? That's most of the electric cars are coming from there because they're the best value. They're getting a lot better in terms of quality all the time and that sort of thing. But yeah, there's a big question mark there. So I mean, are you robbing Peter to pay Paul in terms of national security? I'm not so sure. But the other point here to make is that electric will take up more and more of our parking lot in Australia, but it's not going to take up all of it at the same time. So we still do need to keep a bit of space and air around things like diesel and petrol for where it suits, things like utes, things that tow, things that go off-road,
3: yep,
5: and that sort of thing. Electric isn't there just yet for everyone, but it will becoming more and more of a piece of the slice of the pie, I suppose, as we move forward.
3: Talking about electric trucks and everything. Now, last time I checked, Mitsubishi have a car named after the stock exchange, but it's...
5: yeah, that's right.
3: It's a little too expensive, they say, do they?
5: Yeah. So Mitsubishi, they've had the ASX for many, many years in Australia. If you've bought or gone to a rental and picked up a rental car, you might have been in an ASX at some stage because it was a real cheap and cheerful small SUV that Mitsubishi made themselves. They discontinued that model and they're picking up one from their alliances in Europe now. Now that car comes over here and it's very expensive. Instead of being in the $20,000, it's in the 40s, up sort of nudging towards $50,000, and that has really reflected in the sales. It's not doing as well as it used to. They've admitted that. We've all been speaking about it. It's kind of the elephant in the room, I suppose, but the car maker is now on the record saying, yep, it's too expensive. We've got to figure this out. So we might be seeing some reductions in price. I mean, we'll see how much margin they can can drop on these cars because they do need to get built and come all the way from Europe. So we'll see how Mitsubishi goes there. But it's one part, I suppose, of the brand's challenges at the moment as they're trying to sort of recalibrate against a more competitive set of cars that are floating around in Australia at the moment.
3: Okay, Phil's got a question. 131873. Hi, Phil.
0: Hey, sir. How are you?
3: Good, mate. What's your question there for Sam?
0: Mate, I've had a lot of issues with MZ to the point where it's been in and out of the shop, fully under warranty for 24 weeks in the past 9 months. I was wondering what is the best way to go about getting either a full refund or revoking, I don't know if it's the technical term, but saying basically it's a lemon.
5: Sorry, Phil, I've just dropped out at the start of that question, mate. Can you go again for me?
0: Yeah, I've had a car that's been in and out of the shop, fully under warranty for a total of 24 weeks in the past 9 months.
5: They've
0: fully repaired all the computer systems in the MG. I was wondering I run a small business, I have to have a car. What's the best way to go about saying I don't have confidence in the car anymore and I'd like a refund or a check or a new car?
5: Yeah, got you. What you've got here is effectively a case of testing out Australian consumer law. And what you need to do is look at the wording here and probably put together a letter that you can send to MG explaining that you have lost confidence in the car and it's actually constituted what they call a major failure. So the car isn't doing what it says. It's not doing what you bought it for, which is being a car that you can drive around. Obviously, if it's being repaired for all this time, that's a major problem. So what you need to do is... contact MG head office directly and probably form up some kind of, it doesn't need to be a legal letter, but a very official sounding letter stating your dissatisfaction with the car and requesting a refund to start. And then you go from that point, you can go down a few different steps, which we can help you with at Drive if you get in touch with us, because it is a little bit of a complicated part of the world to figure out. But there are levers here that consumers can pull to make sure that that they've got recourse, I suppose, if the car isn't doing what they want it to do.
3: Yeah. Okay, Phil, good luck. Let us know how you go and obviously be in touch if you need some help there from the team at Drive. We'll take a break. More with Sam and more of your questions straight after this.
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6: We've lost an incredible Australian AFL legend, Neil Danaher, AO, who's died at the age of 65 after a 13-year battle with motor neuron disease. And it comes just days after NRL star Jai Arrow was forced to retire after he was diagnosed with MND. So the timing is cruel, but brings into focus the evil of this disease and how we need to do everything we can to fight it.
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3: We've got Sam, of course, here. Sam Purcell from drive.com.au. Mate with the problems with MG. Dave says, don't forget, MG's no longer Morris Garage. It's Mao's Garage. Good luck. That's from Dave. Care to comment, Sam?
5: Yeah, well, it is Chinese owned these days. So, you know, that is the fact of the matter. There's a long British history with that brand, but these days it's a part of SAIC. So Shanghai is where that brand is based mostly.
3: Hong Kong with a clutch. Hello, Vicky.
15: Hi, how are you?
3: Good.
15: My husband's looking for a tow vehicle,
3: Carry on.
15: Yes. My husband's looking for a tow vehicle, 4x4, 7-seater SUV, to tow 3 to 3,500, but it has to be an everyday vehicle too. Have you got any recommendations? He was looking at Isuzu originally, but we've been directed to like a Rexton or a LDV D90, I think it was.
5: Okay. So those two options are a little bit on the cheaper side of things, and I would have question marks around towing with those cars a lot at 3 to 3.5 tons. That's a lot of trailer, and I'd be looking at what's under the bonnet as much as I would be looking at the rest of the car as well. So a good option here is, of course, the Ford Everest. That'll tow 3.5 tons. You can get it with a 3-litre V6 that's got plenty of torque, but it does come at a higher price than those ones as well. So your other option would be the Isuzu MUX. That's not as cheap as it used to be once upon a time. So I'd lean towards the Ford a little bit more there. Or, of course, the other option is the Toyota Land Cruiser Prado. But that's probably the most expensive out of those three as well. So that's three you can look at if the budget can stretch that far.
3: All right, Vicky, good question. What about the Utes, Ford and Volkswagen? What's happening there at the moment, Sam?
5: Yeah, so this is all connected, actually. So there's a V6 available for the Ford Ranger and the Volkswagen Amarok. That's still there, but what we've seen, because of there's been a change in the supply of engines into the Australian market, but also the way that car makers are reacting to these emissions laws that we've got. Ford's actually dumped their twin-turbo four-cylinder diesel engine, which is quite a punchy little engine, pretty efficient as well. They've gone to a single-turbo model, so that's including the Amarok as well. The interesting point here is that this engine has a lot less torque and power than the engine that it replaces, so it's less appealing to consumers. Volkswagen has gone to the effort of actually only including this for fleet buyers, so they're turning it away from retail buyers completely, but Ford is continuing on. So you can get an Everest, you can get a Ranger these days with an engine that makes 405 newton meters instead of the 500. So when you're towing and going off-road, torque is really important, but these cars, really popular cars, have kind of taken a backward step a little bit in recent times.
3: Okay, 20 seconds. Someone wants to know, good second-hand vehicle for an 18-year-old boy?
5: Oh, I would lean towards maybe a Mazda 3, Toyota Corolla, something like that. Anything that's got a good ownership history and really good service record would be where I would aiming for.
3: Okay, there you go, Sue. Apologies, we're out of time for the others. We'll be back same time next week. Sam certainly will be, and I plan to be here, all going well. Thank you, Sam. We'll speak next week.
5: Thank you, Michael.
3: There is the wonderful Sam Purcell from drive.com.au.
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3: Okay, pretty busy third hour coming up. I'll also catch up with the editor of The Big Issue. Of course, that publication that you can pick up on street corners all over the place, often sold by people that are doing it pretty tough. It's a wonderful initiative. And can you believe it? This year marks 30 years. 30 years since the first edition. So I'll speak to the editor, Jen Vook, of The Big Issue and a whole lot more. So stay with us. Don't go anywhere. 131873.
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4: Late showers in the top of 13 degrees today from the Capital Radio Newsroom. Good afternoon. I'm Jeff Tyler. ACT Reconciliation Council co-chair Selena Walker has resigned, claiming the government is failing on First Nations policy. Her departure comes on Reconciliation Day and follows the resignation of former ACT Office of Aboriginal and Torres Strait Islander Affairs head Brendan Moyle late last year. The opposition is playing down the result of a new poll, maintaining it can still win the next federal election. A new Redbridge survey has found One Nation is now Australia's most popular political party with a 31% primary vote. The result puts them 3 points ahead of Labor and 11 points in front of the coalition. Senior Liberal MP Tim Wilson says the findings reflect the anger felt towards the government.
0: Australians are despairing that this government has no interest in the Australian people, betrays them at every point. We're led by a fake as a Prime Minister, and people are looking for a sense of hope. Our job is to be that hope.
4: The ACT will look at following New South Wales in imposing tougher penalties on people that assault healthcare workers after a motion passed in the Legislative Assembly. The motion put forward by the Canberra Liberals called for a review of existing laws and protections, arguing stronger punishments would send a clear signal that violence against workers is unacceptable. Liberal leader Mark Parton says they shouldn't be expected to accept violence as part of their job.
1: We've certainly isolated some differences between us and New South Wales in regards the protections and the way that police and the judicial system deal with assaults on healthcare workers. And so we've called upon the government to examine those differences and, you know, arrive at a situation where our frontline people are getting the same protections as New South Wales.
4: ACT police continue their crackdown on illegal motorcycle activity in the suburbs following the seizure of a motorbike from a teenage rider across the weekend. On Saturday afternoon, police responded to reports of motorbikes being ridden in multiple suburbs in the Balconnen area. Investigations are continuing and charges may be laid. Taking cannabidiol or CBD can reduce chronic neuropathic pain. Experts say the condition is notoriously hard to treat, with traditional therapies ineffective in about 50% of cases. University of Sydney professor Dr. Rebecca Robinson says the finding could help develop treatments for other conditions.
6: This is the first trial to show that CBD might be an effective therapy for chronic neuropathic pain, and that's kind of a bit of a cascade, hopefully, for further studies into this.
4: And the mother of murdered British backpacker Peter Falconio fears she'll die before his body is found. The 28-year-old was killed by Bradley John Murdoch in 2001 while travelling with his girlfriend between Alice Springs and Darwin. Joan Falconio has used an interview with News Corp to make a public plea for help.
7: Sports update.
4: The Socceroos have announced their squad for the FIFA World Cup. Eddie Summerfield reports.
8: Matt Ryan will captain the 26-man squad, leading Australia into his fourth World Cup. He and Matthew Leckie equaling Tim Cahill's national record. As many as 17 players could make their World Cup debut. Christian Volpato switching his allegiance from Italy to Australia to make the squad. The Socceroos now looking to turn their form around after yesterday's 1-0 loss to Mexico. A friendly against Switzerland next weekend, before their campaign begins against Turkey the following week. Eddie Summerfield reporting.
4: And that's the latest from the Capital Radio newsroom.
31: 2CC weather. 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Canberra's cold. Your house doesn't have to be.
4: Late showers, a top of 13, an overnight low of 4, then showers tomorrow and a top of 13. 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
3: Yes, let's get into hour number three. Thank you for your company. 131-873, the open line number. Paris Saint-Germain fans are at it again. A sense of deja vu. I'm sure I did a story like this about a year ago, and funnily enough, I did. But again, a total of 219 people have been injured in clashes between football fans and police across France after PSG won the Champions League final against Arsenal. So their team won, and they still went and trashed the city. I mean, these people are absolutely brain dead, completely without any sort of intelligence. You know, imagine what happened if they lost. So eight were in a serious condition, according to the Interior Minister. Thousands of officers were deployed to curb unrest that disrupted bus, train and rail services in Paris. 57 of them, the police, were injured. The minister said 780 people had been arrested over the violence. More than 450 in custody. A person was found dead after an accident on Paris's Ring Road, the Periphérique, which rioters tried to block overnight. As these are not very highly developed individuals. Pretty low IQ stuff here. Some 6,000 police were mobilised for Sunday's victory celebrations. I keep repeating, they won, right? They won. And they still went and trashed their own city. Yeah. Can they not count or add up, or they don't understand, you know, whatever nil they win, you know? Anyway, scenes around the Paris landmark, the Eiffel Tower, appeared jubilant and peaceful as the parade got underway. That was about 6 p.m. local time. Fans lining the streets, you know, normal people and whatever. And then the PSG players and staff, two of the Champs de March, next to the Eiffel Tower. They attended a reception by the president at the Elysee Palace. But then, you know, as they say, they then kicked on. That is, not the players, they probably did it somewhere else in a hotel or something, but then all the ferals came out and away it went. As I said, there was similar violence when the very same team, PSG, won the same trophy last year. Celebrations then turned deadly. Thousands of officers had been deployed this time to curb a likely repeat, and the Champs-Élysées was swarmed by fans shortly after the local team won. That was that penalty shootout. Footage shows the usual thing. Flares being set off. I mean, where would, other than the marine environment, you know, spare a thought for the manufacturers of flares. If it wasn't for soccer, they'd be broke. You know, I mean, what? Who else would they sell the flares to? Rugby league? No. Cricket? No. Footage shows all of that. Then electric bikes burning on roads and revelers smashing the glass of at least one shop front. They obviously didn't get the memo because a lot of the other ones boarded up their shop fronts, you know, in anticipation that the home team would win. Fair dinkum. Anyway, police then firing tear gas, so on. Yeah. Anyway, so there's lots of footage, lots of stills. They'll have the cameras everywhere, you know. whether these are PSG fans per se or whether these are just, you know, the usual riffraff that hang around in the outer suburbs of Paris and decide every 6 months, let's go trash the joint because, hey, you know, we can. I don't know, but it's a bit of a problem. Bit of a problem. The beautiful game strikes again. 131873. Meanwhile, they've got other issues in China. They might be sending us all of their electric cars on big battery-powered ships, but they're not having many babies. So the Chinese government says, we know what to do about that. And the Fin Review, in true financial style, has a story here about Durex. They make certain products, I'm sure you're aware. Well, sales of said products have fallen sharply in China after the government removed a long-running tax exemption and clamped down on the marketing of contraceptives. This is as part of sweeping efforts to revitalise the country's birth rate. Sales of China's leading condom brand, owned by the British consumer goods group Reckitt, fell by 5%. That's in the country, China, during the first quarter, according to estimates based on the company's earnings by Jefferies. That marked a dramatic slowdown from Durex's sales growth last year, which topped 40% in China. So there was a lot of stuff being purchased last year. They were really going to town. Maybe they were stockpiling, thinking that, oh, the tax break's coming. You know, we hoard toilet paper, and over there they were hoarding rubbers. But Jeffrey attributed the decline principally to the introduction of tougher advertising rules. That's it. I don't think I've ever seen an ad for a condom. Do we have them? Oh, we do we, Patty? Oh, okay. I must be going to bed too early watching the wrong television shows. Righto. Do we have ads for them, do we? I mean, what? How does the... On television, is it? How does that sort of work? I mean, you can't really show the product, can you, as such? I mean, I don't think that would... I don't know, someone listening might know. 131873. Have you got any advertising executives listening? I mean, how do you market a condom on television? How do you do it? Just show the box, do you, and say, "Oh, this is what it's all..." You know, I don't know. As I said, it's not like... why am I thinking of bananas? It's not like bananas where, you know, you can show a bunch of bananas and say, "Oh, Queensland's finest, look at these beautiful." You know, can't really do that with the old Frenchie, can you? No, I wouldn't think so. Anyway, back to China. The new rule comes as China makes a concerted push to boost its birth rate, which fell to a record low last year. They're getting in on that act like the rest of us. China registered 7.92 million births. That's less than half the number back in 2015. There you go. Maybe they've discovered some good television shows in China. There is this little story here. Olivia passed me. This is kind of a nice one. You might have read about it. A classic underdog dream, it's being called. Gary Maddox in the Herald has it here, saying that here was somebody sitting in the audience. His name was Sterling Nasser, 21-year-old university student. There on the opening night of the Oscar winner Justin Hurwitz's La La Land in concert. Now, that was in Sydney on Saturday night, I think, down at the Darling Harbour Theatre, 2,500-seater, so, you know, lots of people there. And, you know, as fate would have it, until interval, it was all shaping up as a rather outstanding performance by the American composer-conductor and the Australian orchestra and the jazz band that was with him performing the La La Land in concert thing. But after an awkwardly long break, Hurwitz, who was the conductor, composer, superstar, came on stage and said that one of the musicians was too sick to continue. Now, it's not just, you know, one of the trumpet players. It was actually the pianist. And he asked if there was an amazing keyboard player somewhere out there in the audience who could sight read. Sure enough, there was. But, you know, it's one thing to have the ability. It's nothing to stick your hand up in front of 2,499 strangers and say, "Yeah, I'll come on stage and give this a go." Anyway, he was prompted by his girlfriend or whatever, and so up he went. And he did himself proud. Now, I thought we should ask. 131873, have you ever been called on to fill a spot? I don't know, you might be a doctor and you were flying to London and, you know, you get the buzz from the pilot. Is there any doctors on board? We've got someone sick in row 32D or something. Maybe that's you. Maybe you've been sort of, you know, just on the sidelines. You've been the water boy or something. And then, you know, the prop forward's gone down and the reserve didn't turn up in time. His car broke down on the Eastern Distributor. So All right, Frank, put the boots on, out you go, son. Good luck. Has that ever happened to you? You've been sort of tapped on the show. Once or twice I was asked to panel on breakfast in years gone by because the panel operator had slept in or whatever the story was and stuck in traffic, you know, 4 a.m. It's, but anyway. And so, you know, Muggins, after doing overnights for 6 hours on air or five, and I'll do it. And they, at one point, they changed the panel system. Mm-hmm. So it was a little more complicated than just the very sort of simple on-off stuff that I could handle when I was panelling myself. And sure enough, in comes the breakfast announcer, and I said, all right, well, let's give it a go. And, okay, we don't have the intro music. Well, you better just talk cold. And so off they go, and then throw to a break. That wasn't working, and then this didn't work, and that didn't work. Suffice to say, it was the last time I was ever asked. It's probably the best thing I ever did. Because I was never asked to fill in again. But, yeah, I suppose that was my tap on the shoulder moment. I don't know, it might have been the time you got your lucky break. I don't know, you tell me. There's big, some good stories out there, I'm sure. 131-873. Brian remembers seeing a condom ad. Hello, Brian.
16: Yeah, Michael, hey, mate, how are you?
3: Mate, I'm well. Your memory takes you back, does it?
16: Well, actually, mate, I was calling in about earlier about how you said you hadn't seen any condom ads.
3: Yes, that's what I'm referring to, yes.
16: Oh, right, sorry. They're definitely on. I was telling...
3: I think that's the idea, isn't it?
16: Yeah, yeah. I think it's a Durex or something. I can't remember the brand, but there's the one where the scene where the couple's floating through a cafe shop and there's an elderly lady sipping on a beverage and she's just smiling at the couple because she knows what kind of business they're going to get up to.
3: Oh.
16: And then it's a scene where they just fall onto the bed and it shows the branding of condoms. And, yeah, it's not even like on late at night. I think it's on throughout. If you watch TV long enough, you can probably catch the ad through the day as well. So,
3: is that the one you've seen, yeah. Patty? Not sure. Okay. Well, it doesn't ring a bell, Brian, but I'm not denying you're right.
16: Yeah, yeah. It's.
3: But you don't remember the brand. That's unfortunate because I think that's sort of the idea of advertising, isn't it?
16: I remember the scene because I think they're trying to make like a bit of a romance thing out of it. But, you know, to me, it's all just R-rated stuff, really.
3: Yeah. Good on you, Brian. Appreciate your memory. Thank you for the call. G'day, Darren.
17: Hello there. How are you?
3: Good, mate. Thank you.
17: Yeah, so years ago, about 10 years ago, there was a G20 summit up in Brisbane, which is, you know what that's all about, the world leaders.
3: Mm.
17: And so Mahindra Modi came to Sydney and the Indian community put on a big show for him. And a guy came to my house just to do a business contract I had to sign. And he noticed that I had guitars hanging around my walls and he asked me to play him a song. And I played it on a 12-string acoustic guitar.
3: Hmm.
17: And then the next thing he asked me if I could fill in for his little Indian band to play for Mahindra Modi at All Ferns Arena in front of 26,000 people.
3: Yeah. What a story. Okay.
17: 100%. So I went from playing in my garage or in my lounge room or the occasional busking to playing at All Ferns Arena in front of 26,000 people.
3: What was that like? That would have been pretty nerve-wracking, huh?
17: Mate, it was unbelievable. I had a guy come up to me, an Indian man, out the front when I was walking in, and he said he wanted to interview me, and he said this is being simulcast to 150 million people in India.
3: a little local station took it, did it?
17: Well, it was simulcast. It was a big deal for the Indians, right? They laughed at the Modi.
3: You betcha.
17: And I went from my lounge room to All Ferns Arena and then back to my lounge room, unfortunately.
3: Well, what you should have done, Darren, if you had a manager, I would have said to you, mate, you sell that house wherever you are in Queensland and you move yourself to Mumbai, you're a star, right?
17: I was hoping to get a gig in Bollywood, but it just never eventuated.
3: Well, you can't move the hips right or something?
17: But 100% true story. I've got myself on the big screen. If you know when you go to a concert and you see the big screen?
3: Yeah.
17: And I'm up on the big screen in my Indian, they call them the Indian pajamas and all that. Yeah, that's my claim to fame for music.
3: That is a great story. I love it. Good on you, Darren. Have a lovely day. Thank you very much. Dave. G'day, Dave.
18: How you up, Michael?
3: Good, mate.
18: Yeah. Look, you were just asking if you've ever sort of got up on stage with anyone. When I was living in Darwin, they had the Jim Rose Freak Show come to town.
3: Mm-hmm.
18: And they were looking for someone to get up on stage and be part of the show. So, you know, I was sort of, I put my head up and they grabbed me. So they said, what we're going to do is put an apple in your mouth. It was a big fat apple. And then they carved my initials into this apple with a chainsaw. And I can tell you, I'm pretty nervous. I see the apples flying all over me.
19: Righto.
18: I put my faith in God that I would get out of it with my face intact, and I did. So I'm guessing they've done it a few times before. So, yeah.
19: Good grief. That Well, that puts William Tell to shame. My goodness.
18: Yeah, that's right.
19: Well done, you. Would I be right in saying, Dave, you were quietly confident but deep down a little nervous when the chainsaw got going?
18: 100%. I just took a deep breath and said, it'll be all right. They've done this before. And closed my eyes. They actually put a pair of safety specs on me because all the bits of apple flying around. But I had my eyes tightly closed anyway, and my teeth clenched into this apple as hard as I could go.
19: Yeah, okay. You're a braver man than I, Dave. Good on you, mate. Well done. Well, you've lived to tell the tale. Hello, Brett.
20: G'day there, Michael.
19: Yes.
20: Just on the condom advertising, it was an advertisement I saw. This was actually advertising on the front of a French rugby or rugby league jersey 20 years ago.
19: Oh, yes.
20: It had the brand Jiffy across the front of it.
19: Jiffy?
20: So, which
19: I thought they were firelighters.
20: Yeah, well, no, not in France, they weren't, I don't think. But anyway, they sort of
19: different
20: caught my eye. I didn't know what it was. When someone gave me the jersey and I asked one person at the university that my child was going to, and they said, no, that's, you wouldn't be wearing that around in France, really, at the moment.
19: Oh, really? Okay. Mm-hmm. That's interesting that a company like that would sponsor a rugby league team.
20: Yeah, well, I got a feeling it was a national jersey. I'm not sure. I'm not 100% sure, but I thought it was the National Rugby Union, or it might have been a sevens or something like that.
19: Well, it could have been a dead rubber coming up that they were playing.
20: Oh, yeah, well, that's not on, is it? Just that speed. Yeah.
19: Good on you, Brett. Thanks for the call. I don't think Durex or Four Seasons sponsor any of our football codes. I mean, why not? But I don't think they do. Hello, Susan.
21: Oh, hello. Hello,
19: Hi.
21: Michael.
19: Hi.
21: Hi. Some years ago, my husband and I were flying over to America, and shortly after we took off, the attendants asked for a doctor. So we quietly sat there hoping somebody would get up and go, mm-hmm. But they didn't. So my husband got up and said, well, I'm a doctor. Can I help you? And a woman had collapsed in the plane. And so he spent the whole flight kneeling on the floor attending to this woman, and the ambulance was waiting for us when we arrived in America.
19: Oh, wow.
21: And okay. The attendants gave him a bottle of champagne for all his trouble. We had paid for business class seats, and he hadn't used his seat the whole trip.
19: And all they gave you was a bottle of champagne. They should have given you $15,000 in the skyrocket. Jeez.
21: You'd think they'd give him another flight or something, wouldn't you?
19: I was going to say, next time, don't put your hand up. Well, I'm only joking. But I mean, it's interesting, isn't it? Because, you know, you hear of these things, and I suppose you see them on movies. Is there a doctor in the house?
21: Yes.
19: But, you know, if it actually happens to you, okay, it's real all of a sudden.
21: Yes. It happened a few times to us, but that was the most extraordinary one.
19: Good on you. Yeah, well done to you and to him. Thanks, Susan. Lovely to hear from you. We'll take a break more in a moment.
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19: It's 28 past two. Here's Clinton. Hello, Clinton.
27: I'm kicking myself, Michael. I'm just kicking myself this afternoon. Good afternoon.
19: Why is that?
27: Well, we were both having a chat to our new owner, Arthur Laundy, a couple of days ago in your office.
19: We're talking about football.
27: We were talking about football. And it's just struck me this afternoon, I forgot to raise with him the issue of Chook. Chook getting you getting around the rules of the tipping comp by using Chook, one of your loyal listeners.
19: You point to me where the rules are and I'll then look at them.
27: I was going to ask Arthur to look into that matter and see whether we could rectify it.
19: Because he's not busy enough running 1,000 pubs.
27: Well, there's plenty of tipping comps. He's an expert in the area. There's plenty of tipping comps around the bar.
19: Yeah, it's true. Okay.
27: I don't understand how we're through 13 rounds of football. And you, through Chook, can hold a 6-point lead on the rest of the field.
19: Well, look, we didn't have a great one this weekend.
27: Thank goodness.
19: I think we got three. Mind you, we weren't the only ones. But I am speak. I think this is your sort of. This is a Freudian way of you to get me to praise you here. You got 6 from 7.
27: Yeah, I did.
19: Yes.
27: So thank you, the Dragons, for
19: mention that
27: failing me to this weekend. I didn't tip the Dragons.
19: The only one that did was Piggy. Out of a loose sense of loyalty.
27: Well, he's paid by the Dragons.
19: Yeah, his Dragons, as he calls them. Yes, so other than that. But look, I, as I said to Mark, it's just sort of like a sort of end of financial year deal that Chook and I have got. It's a tease, it's a sale for everyone else. So they think they've still got a chance.
27: So that means from the 1st of July, you'll be tipping yourself if it's for the end of financial year.
19: No, from next week, we're just actually going to start getting 6 from 7 again. And it's just a little false hope to keep things in. It's a little like when the football commentators, like the Tigers are leading, this hypothetical, are leading Penrith 40-10 with 20 to go. You know, Penrith have a bit of a break or they score. The commentator, this could be the start of the comeback. Don't you go anywhere. We know it's all over. We're just doing
27: to keep the interest up.

0: retirement track. Yes, you need to keep building a superannuation fund. So we'll have a look at that after 5 o'clock. Matt Canavan, the Nationals leader, will join me after four. Of course, we'll touch on the situation with One Nation, the poll that was released today that we've all been talking about. Matt Canavan's after four. Trent Nikolic for the Straight Shooters segment. I heard you mention the BYD ship. Mm. We'll discuss the 5,000 EVs and hybrids that are arriving on our doorstep. Is this a sign of how other Chinese manufacturers will also flood the market in the coming months?
1: Yeah, well, if they all start flooding it, they won't be able to sell. But no. But they are propped up from back home, I think.
0: They are, but there has been some changes in the last 6 months in terms of how the Chinese government supports BYD in particular and some of the other manufacturers. They're starting to lose some of their subsidies.
1: Okay.
0: But it's, I would have been a year or two ago, I said that I believed BYD would be the big challenger to Toyota in this market.
1: Well, you're quite right.
0: In the coming years. And they've probably done it much faster than I had suspected.
1: Yeah.
0: But clearly...
1: They're the one nation of automotive dealerships.
0: I hadn't thought of it in those terms, but you're probably right.
1: Well, we had Sam Purcell from Drive earlier speaking about it, and he said, "Oh, you know, it was once a." He was talking about MG at the time, and he said, "Oh, it was once a British car company, and now it's run by Shanghai Automotive." And I described it as Hong Kong with the clutch. It's a bit that way, isn't it? I mean, all of these legacy brands, you know, they're struggling now because the Chinese can just churn these things out. Yep. I think they can do a new right-hand drive vehicle every 57 seconds on the production line.
0: Yeah, and I read that quote today as well, and I still wondered how that works. But what you mentioned MG there. I'm still surprised one of the Chinese manufacturers or an Asian company hasn't bought the rights from General Motors to the Holden badge. And I know the thought of that terrifies a lot of Australians, loyal Australians. But given that Holden was always owned by the Americans anyway, I just wonder whether at least it hasn't been looked at as an option of one of the Chinese big companies using that brand in this market one day.
1: Okay, that's an interesting thought. Watch this space. All right, thank you, Clinton.
0: I might have given them an idea.
1: Oh, not your first. There he is, the wonderful Clinton Maynard, 131873. Let's get to the news. Maddie's standing by. Hi, Maddie.
2: Hi, Michael. The federal government says it's not concerned by a drop in polling following the release of the budget, with the latest Redbridge survey showing Labor's primary vote sitting at 28%, 3 points behind One Nation. The Premier has acknowledged delays with the metro line to the new Western Sydney International Airport are frustrating, as confidential documents warn the project's on track to miss its projected opening deadline of December next year. Fresh analysis suggests New South Wales is on track to lose more than $10 billion in poker machine losses by the end of the year. And a new report shows more than half of Australia's universities have fallen in global rankings due to funding failures. In sport, a huge blow for the Maroons. Lock Pat Carrigan's been ruled out of State of Origin 2 with a syndesmosis injury. The Broncos star was forced off the field during his side's shock loss to the Dragons. Thanks, Michael. There'll be more news and sport at 3.
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1: Here he is, Scott Phillips on a Monday, bright and fresh and ready to go from the Motley Fool, fool.com.au. Scott, Sydney now leads Melbourne, but not in the kind of race that we want to win, the race to the bottom of the housing market.
4: Yeah, I mean, look, this is the hard part, right? What's good for first home buyers is bad for homeowners, and the reverse is also true. So it depends on which side of the conversation you're sitting on. But you're right. Biggest fall last month in house prices was, in dwelling prices, was in Sydney, down 0.9% for the month. That leads Melbourne with a 0.8% fall. Canberra down 0.2%, the three capitals in negative territory. The other capitals are up and up a little bit, but the combined capitals number now down 0.1%, and the national number dead flat. So, yes, meaningful changes in the property market. Fascinating, though, talk about Melbourne. Past 5 years, if you ask someone to guess, Melbourne house price, what are they going for the last 5 years? Up only 3.3%. That compares to Sydney at 17%. Now, combined capital's at 30, by the way. Perth prices over the past 5 years up 91.4%. Some staggering numbers. Mm-hmm. But let's go back to Sydney and back to this month. It really does seem like a combination of rates, inflation, and, of course, the capital gains and negative gearing changes have hit the housing market. Clearance rates under 50% on the weekend. I think it's the first time in 5 or 6 years. So some really significant changes really coming through the housing market. Whether they continue, whether they accelerate, hard to tell, but certainly from this data alone,

0: down meaningfully. Still, the median value of a Sydney property, $1.28 million. Still an extraordinary number, but coming down, and now down 2.1% from the peak, which was November last year.
1: Yeah, tough for those that just borrowed to buy in.
0: Yeah, it really is.
1: The market's dollar and oil?
0: Pretty flat across the board, actually. The All Ords are down at less than a tenth of 1%, 8,956 points. The Aussie dollar also flat, almost dead flat against the US dollar at 71.85 US cents. We're in three decimal places before we can get a change there. Meanwhile, the oil price up, unfortunately, but from lower levels than we spoke last week. So up 2.5% over the past 24 hours or so. West Texas crude, $89.77 US a barrel, and Brent, $93.33.
1: Thanks, Scott. We'll speak tomorrow. Scott Phillips from The Motley Fool. Fool.com.au. Back to your calls. Hello, Pam.
2: Hello, Michael. I just thought I'd tell you a funny story about my husband. We were in Paris with a tour group and we went to the Nouvelle Eve nightclub, similar to Moulin Rouge, and they announced that they were having a dance competition, and they went out in the audience and picked some people, including my husband, who has two left feet.
1: Mm.
2: And they went up on stage and he jigged along and waggled his hips and that, and he won it. And they took him out the back, and next thing he came out with a baby doll in his arms and lipstick kiss marks all over his cheeks.
1: What a lucky man.
2: Sadly, I wasn't allowed to photograph it.
1: No. He was clothed this whole... I mean, I'm just saying, Moulin Rouge, the Lido...
2: Yeah, he was clothed.
1: He was.
2: But the girls weren't very clothed.
1: I'm sure he was protesting vehemently as they dragged him onto stage.
2: Oh, absolutely.
1: Yes. Mortified at the thought. Yes. You're a very good wife to put up with that, Pam, I must admit.
2: Oh, I thought it was hilarious.
1: Wonderful memories. Thank you for the call. Hi, Paul.
3: Hi, how are you doing?
1: Good, mate. Thank you.
3: Flight from US to Australia. The doctor button, doctor call went out, and I pushed the button to let the staff know that I was a doctor. But unfortunately, it was an eye surgery conference, which is what I do, and it was a wrist injury.
1: Ah.
3: And I'm thinking, I suspect the wrist is somewhere below the cheekbones of maxilla. But fortunately, that was actually true. It is below the cheekbones. And fortunately, with a good GP on the flight as well, and he'd also stuck up his hand, which means I was very, very relieved. I was sort of hoping with somebody really minor that stuck their eye with a drinking straw or something. But no, it was definitely out of my area.
1: How did they do that?
3: Well, that
1: takes some doing.
3: I mean, the wrist injury or the drinking straw?
1: Well, the drinking straw, yeah.
3: Oh, well, I mean, yeah, if it's dark and you're half asleep and you put the cup towards your mouth, you might, some people do some really, really strange things to their eyes. I've seen somebody mistake their eye drops for... liquid paper and their eye ointment for super glue and so on. Yeah, you can do anything that you can imagine can happen.
1: Just out of interest, because I'm fascinated, Paul. What is the treatment for super glue in the eye?
3: Well, in actual fact, it just sticks the eyelids together. The eye is like, generally speaking, a moist surface. So you don't actually stick the eyeball to the eyelids. You do the eyelids to the eyelids, or the upper and lower eyelids. And you just either prise it apart with your thumbs and a tiny bit of, very surface skin comes off and it heals quickly. Or you might get something sharp and cut the super glue under a low-power microscope.
1: Don't try this at home, folks.
3: Yeah, but the super glue in the eye is a relatively easy one. The liquid paper is a bit more difficult because the solvents actually dissolve the surface of the eye a little bit.
1: Mm.
3: But the surface of the eye heals very, very quickly. It's the fastest healing surface in the body. You can strip the whole surface of the eye off the epithelium, that is, and it'll grow back in 3 or 4 days.
1: Okay, I'll take your word for that.
3: But the drinking straw is not an unimaginable.
1: I guess a bit of turbulence, just as you go to have the Diet Coke. I mean, I can see how it could happen on a flight. Yeah,
3: yeah, especially if you've had a couple of alcoholic drinks and you're in a dark. And then the lights are down in the aircraft, and and you're half asleep, it would be very, very easy to happen.
1: Yeah. Well, Paul, for everyone concerned, I think I was probably glad that you didn't have to deal with the wrist injury, but you correctly diagnosed that it is below the cheek, unless they've got their hand in the air, of course, and then it's a different story. Thank you for the call. It's 19-3. We'll look at the big issue after this.
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1: Nice afternoon out there where I am. About to go 2:45. 1-3-1-8-7-3 is that open line number. We'll try to get track of the day in before we go at 3. Look, you've probably seen them outside train stations, shopping centres, even on busy street corners. Rain, hail or shine, the big issue vendors. Familiar sight in cities across Australia. Well, this week marks a major milestone for that organisation because the Big Issue will be celebrating 30 years of helping Australians experiencing homelessness get back on their feet. And to acknowledge the anniversary, they've released a special 68-page collector's edition with every $30 copy sold through June. Vendors are going to receive $18 directly into their pocket. Now, that's four times their normal earnings from a standard edition. It's a wonderful concept, this, and 30 years is an incredible achievement. Jen Vook is the editor of the Big Issue magazine. I'm pleased to say she's with me on the line. Jen, thank you for being there.
10: Oh, thank you for having me, Michael. Really appreciate it.
1: Well, thank you for what you do as well. Tell me the catalyst for this. How did the whole idea come about 3 decades ago?
10: Oh, well, 3 decades ago, it was actually on the steps of Flinders Street Station here in Melbourne, which is where the editorial office is based. There was an audacious idea to start this magazine, and not just start a magazine that was worth reading, because the reason it began was to create a jobs first approach to solving homelessness and poverty.
1: Yeah, and it's certainly made a big impact. I think the better part of $42 million in sales since 1996 isn't to be sneezed at.
10: That's right. And to also remember that the sales go straight back into the vendor's pockets. Now, I mentioned the vendor. The vendor is the person who sells the magazine, and they are basically their own business. They're a small business operator, and they proudly wear the high-vis vest, which is very recognisable. And, I encourage everyone to stop and say hi, and if possible, buy a magazine from one of our wonderful vendors.
1: Of course, particularly with this special 30th anniversary edition. Mm-hmm. How does someone become a vendor? I assume everyone is homeless, or not everyone is homeless originally? What's
10: no.
1: the story?
10: Look, like I said before, Michael, it's what we call a low or no barrier approach to employment. So everyone is welcome to come and make an inquiry and see if it fits. We've got vendor support offices in almost all states, and they're an incredible team. And you need to just call. Or stop by, and if you have, it doesn't matter if you are a long-term unemployed, that you, if you have some kind of a disability, we are here to support anyone who wants to get a job and help themselves by selling this wonderful magazine.
1: Because I'm sort of imagining, we see these wonderful people in the cities, and you know, people stop by, they buy the magazine. More often than not, people just stop and say good day. And you know, they if they frequent workers in the CBD, they probably know these people by name, some of them. So, but then at the end of the day, I assume some of them aren't going home as such. Some of them are still sleeping rough, are they? And I mean, there would be some very tough stories.
10: There are some really tough stories, but the wonderful thing that I've had the honour of doing is telling these stories in our magazine. And what the other wonderful thing about the Big Issue is that we are about giving people back their agency and choice and a little bit of extra pocket money. Often people who sell our magazines, our vendors, will just sometimes make enough to just maybe buy a new pair of shoes or something, a coffee or something sweet to eat. This is about topping up perhaps another small income that they may have. And for people who are experiencing homelessness, it means that they're actually getting some money that they can put literally back into their pockets and go and live a life of dignity.
1: And that priceless sense of agency and purpose. Yes. Now, 30 years young, I suppose the vision is, let's go another 30 years, eh?
10: Oh, look, in actual fact, Michael, we'd love that homelessness and poverty were solved.
1: Yeah, true.
10: But until that time, we will be here, absolutely, and as will our vendors in rain, hail or shine. And we encourage everyone in Sydney and beyond to please look out for their local vendor or hopefully make a new vendor friend and really make their day, but also, ensure that the money that they're giving over for this wonderful magazine, which, clearly I'm biased, it goes really, truly, directly to a good cause front of you.
1: Yeah, that's it. And just quickly, for those that they've heard of it, they've never actually purchased a copy, they don't know what's inside it. We keep talking about a magazine, but let's say you buy an edition on average. I mean, what sort of stories, what's in it?
10: Well, the stories are we had some fantastic arts features, for instance. We're known for our arts features. One of our very popular columns is a letter to a younger self. And in our 30th edition, we've got a wonderful letter to a younger self from a wonderful Margaret Pomerantz, who actually was featured in our very first issue in 1996. So we thought it was a lovely way to close the loop. We also have, most importantly, we have our vendor profile. So our magazine is very seriously a platform for people experiencing marginalisation. It's there to give people a voice. And once again, that wonderful word that I used earlier, agency. So our vendor profile is a very, very popular column, and we love running it.
1: Well, good for everything you've done. Well done. Thank you, Jen. Lovely to speak with you.
10: Thank you, Michael, and all the best. And please, to your listeners, please look out for your local vendor.
1: Absolutely. Jen Vork, the editor of The Big Issue magazine, has said the 30th anniversary edition out as of today, June 1, 131873.
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1: All right, track of the day time. I've got a double pass to the Music of the Night, a premier tribute to Andrew Lloyd Webber. That's at Riverside Theatre, Parramatta on Sunday, the 21st of June. That's this month, 2 p.m. Tickets on sale now via the venue. If you'd like to go, answer me this, 131 873. It was on this day 100 years ago that the wonderful Marilyn Monroe was born in California. But in which movie did she sing this hit? Diamonds Are a Girl's Best Friend.
24: Are a girl's best friend. And
0: And I think of fares that you must give with Sonic a better bet. If little pets get big baguettes, time rolls on.
1: So what movie's that one from? She would have been 100 today, Marilyn. 131 873 if you know. What movie's this song from?

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11: 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For Blondes. 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Thank you for coming. 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
13: Got an overnight low of 4 degrees, then showers tomorrow, 13. From the Capital Radio Newsroom, good afternoon. I'm Jeff Tyler. The federal government is urging the opposition to support its proposed tax changes in Parliament this week. Labor has introduced legislation to rein in the capital gains tax discount and limit negative gearing concessions. The bill also includes an ongoing $250 tax offset and an instant $1,000 deduction for work expenses. Treasurer Jim Chalmers claims by not supporting the changes, the opposition are advocating for higher taxes.
14: We call on the coalition not to vote against housing and not to vote against tax cuts again like they did in the first term. In the first term, they voted against housing, they voted against tax cuts. They're showing every sign of having not learned a thing.
13: ACT Reconciliation Council co-chair Selena Walker has stepped down, saying the government is falling short on First Nations policy. Her resignation, announced on Reconciliation Day, follows the departure of former Office of Aboriginal and Torres Strait Islander Affairs head Brendan Moyle at the end of last year. There's been a big boost to have 1,000 additional apprentices and trainees taking up positions in New South Wales agencies. Member for Monaro, Steve Wan, says that the apprentices and trainees have gone into various roles.
4: So in our region, we've seen apprentices coming in for things like essential energy. One of the local high schools in Queanbeyan has got several trainees who've been working with it. And many of our agencies right across New South Wales government have been taking on apprentices and trainees. So it's been a really strong success. And it gives these young people, or even mid-career people, the opportunity to get new skills.
13: Police are seeking information from the public after a house fire in Richardson yesterday morning. Fire and rescue were called to the scene around 3 a.m, with the home significantly damaged before it could be extinguished. The fire has been deemed suspicious and an examination of the site has been conducted. Anyone who witnessed the fire or has footage of the area between 2:20 a.m. and 3:30 a.m. is being urged to come forward. Sydney and Melbourne have been the hardest hit by a sharp fall in price growth across the property market. Cotality figures for May show both cities recorded a near 1% drop in overall dwelling values. And Pauline Hanson is playing down talk. She could become the next Prime Minister after new polls showed One Nation is more popular than Labor and the Coalition.
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13: Checking petrol prices, we've got $1.81.9 at the EG Ampol in Gungahlin. It's $1.82 at the 7-Eleven in Fishwick. And $1.81.9 at the Shell Ready Express in Waniasa.
15: Sports update.
13: The Socceroos' final squad of 26 players for the FIFA World Cup has been unveiled by coach Tony Popovich. Christian Volpato was named after his late switch of allegiance from Italy. Popovich revealing the agony of ending the World Cup dream of four of his players who missed the cut.
16: Wonderful young men, professionals, have played a part in our journey and helping us qualify for the World Cup. So it's tough. It's tough for them and, you know, they need to process that.
13: And Queensland could pay a heavy price for the Broncos' shock loss to the Dragons. Lock Pat Carrigan injured his ankle, putting him in doubt for State of Origin 2. And that's the latest from the Capital Radio Newsroom.
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18: Good afternoon. I'm Brooke Shea with the latest Canberra traffic. No major incidents to report across the capital this afternoon. Around the Parliament Triangle, looking good and moving really well all around the state circle. Into Gungahlin, we've got gas pipeline works underway, closing Gundaroo Drive westbound just between Horse Park Drive and Palin Street. Also, watch your speed through the ongoing roadworks into Hume on the Monaro Highway at Lanyon Drive, with northbound lane closures in place as well through there. Great mates, big moments, and even better value with Pizza Hut. 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
17: 2CC weather. Alexander Watson Insulation. Canberra's cold. 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
13: Late showers, a top of 13, an overnight low of 4, then showers tomorrow and a top of 13. 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
23: G'day, good afternoon. Joe Prevedillo in the chair for Leon Delaney. This Reconciliation Day public holiday here in the ACT, Monday the 1st of June 2026. Welcome. I hope you've had a great long weekend as it begins to draw to a close. If you're travelling on the roads, maybe heading back to town, please be safe. It might be sunny and blue skies right now, but the forecast for this afternoon and this evening is for showers around the Canberra region, an overnight low of 4 degrees. Currently in Canberra, we're at our expected top of 13. Now, coming up on today's show, well, given it is Reconciliation Day and the Reconciliation Day public holiday, I thought we should speak to the ACT's Reconciliation Council about the importance of the day and the week and why we have it. There's also some breaking news, and you might have heard it in our news bulletins throughout this afternoon, that the co-chair of the council, Selena Walker, has resigned. And that's been made public today of all days. So Jocelyn Abbott, who's a member of the ACT Reconciliation Council, will join us very shortly to discuss that and the broader reconciliation issue. Now, have you followed this cave rescue operation in Laos over the past few days? It really is incredible stuff. Four villagers who were trapped in the cave system after heading in there to search for gold about 10 days ago became trapped when monsoonal rains flooded the cave system. These villagers, they emerged over the weekend after the water levels dropped and I believe the water was sucked out of the caves. It's ended a 10-day ordeal for them, but they were trapped in there for 10 days. You might remember there was a similar situation back in Thailand, I think in 2019. Anyway, a total of five have now escaped the cave system, but there's still two in there, we believe. After 4 p.m. today, we're going to be catching up with Leon Rademeyer. He's an expert cave diver himself, and he's a member of the Professional Association of Diving Instructors and the Cave Divers Association of Australia. So we'll get some more information about that after four. Then, you're listening to us now on the radio, or many of you are. Some might be listening via internet stream, but have you heard of ham radio or amateur radio, and do you know much about it? After 4:30 today, we'll catch up with one of the vice presidents from the Canberra Region Amateur Radio Club, Bob Fryer, to have a chat about that. I actually completed the club's foundation course to get qualified in amateur radio a couple of weeks ago, and it was absolutely fascinating, I must say. So that and more coming up on today's program. Let's get into it. 6255 1206 is the open line number if you'd like to give us a call. You can also get in touch via the email. 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You can click on the feedback icon, or the straight email address if you'd like. That is just studio@2cc.net.au, and I'll get your message direct to us here in the studio. Now, as I mentioned at the top, it is Reconciliation Day, and we're going to have a chat now with a member of the ACT's Reconciliation Council, Jocelyn Abbott, who joins us on the line. Very good afternoon to you, Jocelyn.
1: G'day, how are you going?
23: Excellent, thank you. And thanks for taking the time to have a chat today. Look, firstly, we'll get to the substantive issue in a minute on the progress of reconciliation in the ACT and around the country, but there has been this breaking news today that one of the co-chairs of your organisation, Selena Walker, has resigned, or at least it's been made public today that she's resigned. And she said that she's lost faith with the Territory Government's approach on Indigenous affairs. That must be disappointing and, shocking news for you.
1: Yeah, look, I feel like, for a bit of context, the ACT Reconciliation Council is a group of up to 12 members of the Canberra community,
23: yes.
1: Indigenous and non-Indigenous folk, who are all appointed on rolling terms. And Selena's made an incredible contribution to the council. She's been, a big advocate and a big voice for reconciliation here in the ACT. And, you know, whether she's on the council or off the council, she's been continuing to do that. So, you know, it's disappointing to lose her wisdom and her knowledge, but I know that she's remains sort of committed to reconciliation for the people here in the ACT.
23: Yeah, look, and I have no doubt about that at all. But it just seems to me that for this news to be coming out today, of all days, it just seems to be, I guess, disappointing from that point of view. Miss Walker, she said she cited lack of progress on the Ngunnawal Bush Healing Farm, the management of Boomanulla Oval and other decisions from the government. Look, I know that people aren't always going to agree on everything, but Jocelyn, I mean, what's your view? Do you think the ACT government is making reasonable progress, or do you think Selena, you know, has a real point here in resigning from the council and making her views known?
1: Yeah, look, Selena's incredibly connected to the community here in Canberra, and she is a strong advocate for a lot of different initiatives and issues and causes here.
23: Mm.
1: I think there's always more that the ACT government can do to progress reconciliation and Indigenous self-determination here. Otherwise, you know, we wouldn't really be here as a council.
23: Of course.
1: Selena wouldn't have to work so hard. And sometimes there's going to be issues and disagreements and, people are going to advocate for more. So, yeah, totally respect Selena's decision.
23: All right. That's dealt with. I just wanted to ask you about that, given that news did break today, Jocelyn. But let's get back to that substantive issue on reconciliation. Just to remind, I guess, listeners, what is Reconciliation Week and Reconciliation Day about here in the ACT? What are the broad aims of having these commemorative days and weeks?
1: Yeah, look, so Reconciliation Week has been a long time in the making, something that community members have advocated for 20 years now, and sort of kicked off with a big walk over the Harbour Bridge, over 250,000 people back in 2000, I believe it was.
23: Yes.
1: Walking for justice and for reconciliation, so the coming together of two groups to advocate for change. And here in the ACT, we're actually the only jurisdiction that has a public holiday for Reconciliation Week. And we obviously know that as Reconciliation Day.
23: Mm.
1: So that was the first Reconciliation Day we had was in 2018. And we've been sort of commemorating and celebrating and coming together as a community ever since.
23: Yeah, so it's been in place for, I guess, 7 or 8 years now. But do you think the community, do they appreciate and recognise the significance of the day yet, or is that still a work in progress? Or, you know, do you get the sense that the message about it is really getting out there as to why this day is a public holiday rather than it just being another day off for people to have?
1: Yeah, look, I think there's always more work to do.
23: Mm.
1: And I think, as I said before, we wouldn't be here if the message was out and if people weren't totally on board. I think it's probably also important for your listeners to remember that it's not just about today or this week.
23: Yes.
1: That reconciliation is a lived thing that happens every day that you take with you into your workplaces, home to your kids. It's something that we all need to practice every single day. But this week is about really sort of refilling the cup on that and remembering why we do that.
23: So what are the priorities, Jocelyn, I guess, for the council in making progress at the moment?
1: Yeah, look, we've got a strong focus on building up the council at the moment. As you mentioned before, Selena's resignation has left us without a co-chair, and we're also looking for some new members for the council. So that's our big priority at the moment. We obviously run and support Reconciliation Day event every year, so I'm calling you in from Reconciliation Place here behind Questacon.
23: Yes.
1: That's the big event of each year. But one of the other big priorities for us is around truth-telling and truth-listening.
23: Right.
1: So bringing the community along with us and learning more about, you know, this place and this country and the true history of this place.
23: So, yes, it is an ongoing, I guess, process towards reconciliation. You mentioned you're on site there at today's event. What can you tell us about what's happened down there behind Questacon today?
1: Oh, it's been such a fantastic day. People, kids everywhere, families everywhere, sitting down, having conversations. We had Casey Donovan headlining the ACT children's choir, all sorts of people coming and performing, stall holders, people weaving, feeding, just coming together for community and for conversation. It's been a really heartwarming day.
23: And plenty of people, plenty of Canberrans have been down there throughout the day, have they?
1: Yeah, thousands.
23: Excellent stuff. So we'll just wrap up, but I guess if there's one message you want to leave with the listenership, Jocelyn, about the importance of Reconciliation Day in Canberra and the week, what would that be?
1: I guess just want to speak to the theme of Reconciliation Week this week, this year, which is All In. And All In being all of us together, but also All In being every day. So, you know, if you see racism, call it out. If you hear something that you are not sure about, go and research it.
23: Sure.
1: Teach your kids, bring it to work with you. It's a lived thing, reconciliation, because, you know, our Aboriginal and Torres Strait Islander brothers and sisters deserve better.
23: Yeah. Very good note to finish on. Jocelyn Abbott, member of the ACT's Reconciliation Council, thank you very much for joining us this afternoon.
1: Thank you.
23: Really appreciate it. That's Jocelyn Abbott there, member of the Reconciliation Council, as I mentioned, and I guess, well, a bit of a spanner thrown into the works today with one of the co-chairs of the council, Selena Walker, resigning. But as Jocelyn said, look, plenty of good stuff happening today, and plenty of progress happening on the reconciliation front as well, here in the ACT and around the rest of the country. It's 19 minutes after 3 on 2CC with Joe Prevedello filling in for Leon Delaney on Canberra Live on this public holiday Monday. We'll take another break and be back in a moment.
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2: A coalition of small businesses is rolling out a campaign against the government's proposed overhaul of the capital gains tax.
22: When local news breaks,
5: the Australian Education Union ACT branch is threatening a full-day strike if the government doesn't come to the party.
22: And world news impacts.
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7: Good afternoon, I'm Brooke Shen with the latest Canberra traffic. Travelling through Hume, we've got some ongoing roadworks on the Monaro Highway at Lanyard Drive with northbound lane closures in place. Travelling into Theodore on the Monaro Highway, that's a good run southbound if you're headed out of the capital. Australian Super, nearly $4 trillion, bring it home. Turbocharge our economy, jobs growth, newdeal.au, authorised by Clive Palmer for the United Australia Party Gold Coast. If you see anything on the roads, call 1300 545 082.
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8: 23 minutes after three, there's been a bit of talk around, well, certainly since the federal budget, about the impact on property prices around the country. And there's some new data out today from Cotality showing in the big markets that certainly property prices are starting to fall. Later on this afternoon, we're going to be having a chat with Richard Luton, a well-known Canberra real estate agent, after 5 o'clock today, about what he thinks the impact will be in the Canberra market. So certainly stay tuned for that one as well as we go forward there. Just having a bit of a look at sport. Centre Sebastian Chris will miss this Friday night's Raiders clash with the Roosters after failing a head injury assessment. This was at the back end of the Green Machine's 26-12 victory over the Cowboys yesterday. Chris scored two tries in the match, but he got caught awkwardly making a tackle late where he appeared to hurt his neck. He failed the HIA. But there didn't seem to be any further concerns with his neck. Regardless, though, he's gone into the mandatory 11-day stand-down period for failing the HIA. Two Capital Football products will make their World Cup debuts after making the final cut for the Socceroos team on Monday morning. Former Western Creek star Jason Guerra and Kai Truan, who has risen out of the Gungahlin United ashes after the club collapsed last year, were confirmed in Tony Popovich's squad as he trimmed the group from 30 to 26. And the Brumbies captain, Alan Alatoa, has laid down the challenge to his teammates to do something no Australian team has done in Super Rugby history by winning a final across the Tasman. The Brumbies take on the Hurricanes in Wellington Friday evening in a qualifying final that gets underway shortly after 5 p.m. this coming Friday Canberra time. Now, having a quick look at some famous birthdays, Jason Donovan, the Australian actor and singer, he starred as Richard Savage in the TV series MDA. And he, from 1986 to 1989, played Scott Robertson in Neighbours. He had this hit back in 1989, Sealed a Kiss, Jason Donovan. Happy birthday, 58 today on 2CC.

0: Jason Donovan on 2CC. He's 58 years old today. That's one of his hits, Sealed with a Kiss from 1989. 3:30 News is next.
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8: Got an overnight low of 4 degrees, then showers tomorrow, 13. From the Capital Radio Newsroom, good afternoon. I'm Jeff Tyler. The federal government is urging the opposition to support its proposed tax changes in Parliament this week. Labor has introduced legislation to rein in the capital gains tax discount and limit negative gearing concessions. The bill also includes an ongoing $250 tax offset and an instant $1,000 deduction for work expenses. Treasurer Jim Chalmers claims by not

0: have gone into various roles.
1: So in our region, we've seen apprentices coming in for things like essential energy. One of the local high schools in Queanbeyan has got several trainees who've been working with it. And many of our agencies right across New South Wales government have been taking on apprentices and trainees. So it's been a really strong success, and it gives these young people, or even mid-career people, the opportunity to get new skills.
0: Police are seeking information from the public after a house fire in Richardson yesterday morning. Fire and rescue were called to the scene around 3 a.m. with the home significantly damaged before it could be extinguished. The fire has been deemed suspicious and an examination of the site has been conducted. Anyone who witnessed the fire or has footage of the area between 2:20 a.m. and 3:30 a.m. is being urged to come forward. Sydney and Melbourne have been the hardest hit by a sharp fall in price growth across the property market. Cotality figures for May show both cities recorded a near 1% drop in overall dwelling values. And Pauline Hanson is playing down talk. She could become the next Prime Minister after new polls showed One Nation is more popular than Labor and the Coalition.
2: Sports update.
0: The Socceroos' final squad of 26 players for the FIFA World Cup has been unveiled by coach Tony Popovich. Christian Volpato was named after his late switch of allegiance from Italy. Popovich revealing the agony of ending the World Cup dream of four of his players who missed the cut.
3: Wonderful young men, professionals, have played a part in our journey and helping us qualify for the World Cup. It's tough. It's tough for them, and they need to process that.
0: And Queensland could pay a heavy price for the Broncos' shock loss to the Dragons. Lock Pat Carrigan injured his ankle, putting him in doubt for State of Origin 2. And that's the latest from the Capital Radio Newsroom.
4: 2CC weather, Alexander Watson Insulation. Canberra's cold. 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
0: Late showers, a top of 13, an overnight low of 4, then showers tomorrow and a top of 13. 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
9: Welcome back. 24 minutes to 4 o'clock, currently 12 degrees outside on the Canberra gauge, 13 down in the valley in Tuggeranong. It might be sunny and breezy outside at the moment, but the forecast from the Bureau is saying showers later this afternoon and this evening down to an overnight minimum, rather, of 4 degrees and 5 to 15 mil tomorrow. So, and then a bit more rain on Wednesday. So it's going to be pretty wet to start this week. Just make sure you get the washing off the line if you can. Now, an interesting story caught my eye as I was having a look through the newspapers this morning. This one from the Sydney Morning Herald. Significant amounts of Russian timber are in

0: entering Australia after being laundered through China and other countries, evading tariffs imposed after Russia's invasion of Ukraine and sparking demands for government action. The phenomenon, similar to the flow of Russian blood oil into Australia after being processed overseas, means thousands of Australian home builders could be inadvertently aiding Vladimir Putin's war effort. The Australian-Ukrainian community and the local timber industry are calling for the government to impose a ban on Russian origin timber, extend tariffs and improve country of origin testing to slash the amount of Russian origin wood making its way into the country. This is shocking stuff. Joining us now to have a chat about this is the Acting Chief Executive Officer of the Australian Forest Products Association, Richard Hyatt, who joins us on the phone. G'day, Richard.
1: G'day, Joe. Good afternoon and good afternoon, listeners.
0: Thanks for joining us, mate. Just how much Russian timber do you actually suspect is making its way into Australia?
1: Yes, Joe. Well, what is certainly clear, when the war in Ukraine started and sanctions were introduced, imports from from Russia were quite large and they stopped overnight. But lo and behold, their neighbours, Lithuania and China, increased by the same or more pretty much the next day. So, and that's been now increasing over time. So we suspect that up to 100,000 cubic metres may contain Russian timber that's coming in, which can build, you know, potentially up to 10 to 15,000 homes.
0: That's unbelievable. I mean, That's a huge amount of timber coming into the country, coming from, well, potentially from Russian sources. And I mean, there's a hell of a lot of talk about Australia, you know, not making sure we don't get into Russian oil. But nobody talks about timber. And I mean, we know we've had a bit of a timber shortage here in Australia, certainly over the past few years as well. Can I ask what might be a dumb question, but why can't we just grow and process more timber here as opposed to importing it at all?
1: Well, we certainly can, Joe. Obviously, you know, when you plant a tree, it takes 25 years to grow the pine that we need for timber frames. And unfortunately for us, with the housing market depressed, our members' yards are full. There is a lot of Australian timber sitting in yards that has been undercut by these shady operations coming out of China. We all want cheap materials. We know building houses are expensive, but I don't think Australians want to fund the war in Ukraine, and I don't think Australians want to put Australian manufacturers out of business or their workers out of jobs because of these shady operations using timber that most other countries have banned and introduced anti-dumping to stop. Australia is a very big free trading nation, and we kind of bend over backwards because we export a lot. But it's coming to the detriment of our timber industry at the moment.
0: But I also guess the state government decisions to close down native timber in Victoria, Western Australia. There's certainly a lot of pressure on the industry up and down the New South Wales coast as well. That doesn't help in terms of local supply.
1: It certainly does not, Joe. What we do know is that demand for good timber doesn't stop. We just get it from different sources. And so if it's not coming from China or Russia, and for the hardwood industry, it's coming out of, you know, the rainforests of Borneo. So, yes, it is for a worse environmental outcome, both in emissions and for looking after the orangutans and other things.
0: Finally, the timber industry and, well, yourselves, you're calling for country of origin labelling. Now, I'm guessing this is similar to what happens in a supermarket when you go in and you buy a food product and it says on the side of it, you know, X percentage of it, you know, it comes from Australian raw materials or, you know, is produced in Australia or whatever. Are you calling for the same sort of thing for timber that you might be buying at your local hardware store, Bunnings or other merchant?
1: Absolutely, yes. We believe Australian consumers deserve a choice And if it's not coming from Australia, they want to know if it's coming from Brazil or Borneo or China or Russia. And so having that country of origin labelling at the point of sale in stores, I think, is critical to provide consumers with that choice.
0: And, I mean, this is something you're calling for. Is the federal government being receptive on this at the moment?
1: So I think they're not against it. Obviously, there'll be others that, you know, there'll be changes that need to be put in place, changes in the rules that we knew from the country of origin labelling, but the Australian consumers really embraced it. So we know Choice has had a survey out there that showed that Australians want to know where their timber comes from. So we think there will be a great opportunity if they head down that path.
0: Yeah, well, look, Richard, I think it's a no-brainer. I think if people walk into a hardware store and they see one lot of timber is labelled Australian grown and processed and manufactured, and they see another pile and it's coming from Russia or China or somewhere else, well, I know where what pile I'd be going to buy.
1: Yes, I agree. But certainly consumers need that choice.
0: They do. All right. Richard Hyatt, Acting Chief Executive Officer of the Australian Forest Products Association, thanks for joining us this afternoon to unpack that issue.
1: My pleasure. Have a great day.
0: You too. That's Richard Hyatt there from the Australian Forest Products Association. Can you believe that? I mean, potentially 15,000 homes worth of new timber, you know, from Russia coming in each year into Australia when we could be growing and processing more of it here. I think it's an absolute joke. At 17 minutes to 4 o'clock, this is Joe Prevedello filling in for Leon Delaney on 2CC.
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3: 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As that continues, you do get the impression that in some area they are going to have to buckle.
2: John Stanley. 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
14: They're having a nice evening now northbound on the Majura Parkway approaching the Federal Highway through Duntroon. Looking good westbound on Morshead Drive approaching King Avenue into Russell. And travelling through Gungala, gas pipeline works underway, closing Gundaroo Drive westbound between Horse Park Drive and Palin Street. 300,000 Australians homeless, 7.8 million Australians. One meal a day, feed the hungry, house Australians. Newdeal.au, authorised by Clive Palmer for the United Australia Party Gold Coast. If you see anything on the roads, call 1300 545 0082.
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0: It's 13 minutes to 4 o'clock. You're with Joe Prevedello filling in for Leon on this Reconciliation Day public holiday Monday, the very first day of winter. Pretty chilly outside, but still pretty sunny as well. So, been nice conditions today, but the rain is on its way. The Bureau is predicting showers this evening and tomorrow, so get the washing inside as quickly as you can. Now, before we get to Mark Vergano and local sport, just quickly some local police news that's come through today from some events over the weekend. A motorcycle's been seized from a teen rider in Melba. About 4:30pm on Saturday just being the 30th of May, police responded to reports of motorcycles being ridden in multiple suburbs in the Belconnen district, including around the Holt playing fields. Officers located two motorbikes and riders at the rear of the Melba shops, with one rider fleeing the scene and the other unable to restart his trail bike. Police spoke to the rider and identified him as a 16-year-old boy. The motorcycle was seized as it was unroadworthy, unregisterable, and the rider did not hold a licence. Investigations are continuing and charges may be laid. Anyone who has dash cam footage of illegal motorcycle activity in Canberra suburbs is being asked to come forward to police. I must say, I mean, I live in the West Belconnen area, and you do get a lot of reports, certainly on the local Facebook groups, about, you know, this sort of activity taking place when, you know, I mean, parents and their kids are trying to play down at the local park and you get people roaring through there on motorbikes. It's just not safe behaviour. So anyway, I guess it's good to see that, you know, police have taken action in this instance, and it should serve as a warning to anyone else who's out there looking to do the wrong thing. We're talking All right, now time to have a chat about local sport. Joining us as he does every Monday afternoon, Mark Vergano. Very good afternoon to you, sir.
16: Good afternoon, Joe. How are you?
0: Excellent, mate. Now, long weekend, but still plenty of local sport happening around the place. Well, before we get to the local sport, let's just have a quick chat about our major sports teams. Obviously, the Raiders, yesterday afternoon, 26-12 win over the North Queensland Cowboys. I don't know about you, but I thought it was probably the Raiders' best performance of the season as far.
16: I think you're probably right there, Joe. It was outstanding effort. And, gee, I'd like to have in my car the motor that Hudson Young's got, because he got through a ton of work on Wednesday night and backs up on Sunday. And of course, North Queensland have been in terrific form.
0: They have.
16: It was the most complete performance. Obviously, Ford's certainly hopped on the back there. Tommy Starling out of dummy half was fantastic, as we said. Hudson and Joseph leading the pack going forward, but then Ethan Strange and Matty Timoko also had a terrific game, broke the line a number of times. So all round, as you said, a complete performance. And look, hopefully the consistency will come with that, and the confidence, and more wins in the offing.
0: Yeah, hopefully. Well, they've got a short turnaround, or it seems like a really short turnaround. They're playing this Friday night again at GIO Stadium against the Sydney Roosters, but they'll be without Sebastian Chris. He's been stood down because he failed a head injury assessment. He copped a knock late in the game yesterday. But, yeah, how do you think they'll go against Tricolours, I guess?
16: Well, it'll be a desperate... they certainly got a baking watching... The post-match with Trent Robertson in the dressing room after the loss to the Storm the other day. So they will be desperate. Obviously, a Friday night home crowd. Plenty, there'll be a big crowd out there, which will be fantastic.
0: Will.
16: Great atmosphere.
0: Yeah.
16: And should be a quality game of rugby league. Unfortunately, it looks like we've lost Seb. But, as we've shown over and over, the backups that we've got have stepped up, and I think that'll be the case again.
0: Yeah, no, there's still plenty of depth there, so hopefully this really kick-starts the Raiders' season. Now, in the Super Rugby, the Brumbies, they went down to Moana Pacifica on Saturday afternoon here at Bruce, but they'll still be playing a qualifying final across in Wellington. I think it's before the Raiders on Friday, actually. I think it's about 5 p.m. kickoff over there in Wellington. Pretty tough ask, though, Mark, going over there.
16: Oh, certainly. Hurricanes have been in fantastic form, obviously, being top of the table. And it's a little bit of a season of missed opportunity, losing to Moana Pacifica, losing to Fiji Drua.
0: Yeah.
16: Probably games that they would have banked in normal circumstances. And you know, that slippage from being into the top four to getting a home final at one stage to having to travel across the Dutch to Wellington is going to be a tough performance. However, they have shown terrific form in the last two seasons in New Zealand, so you're not going to put anything past the Brumbies.
0: No, it'd be a magnificent feat if they could break that hoodoo and win a final over there. It'd be absolutely terrific stuff. So big Friday evening of sport on that front. And just finally there with the AFL, GWS, they had a win yesterday afternoon in Alice Springs against the Melbourne Demons, who were a little bit better placed on the table. So it was a good win from GWS.
16: Oh, look, terrific back-to-back performances by GWS. Melbourne have been, you know, travelling pretty well and certainly have enough ammunition there to hurt you. Obviously coming off the back of that record breaker against the Lions in recent weeks. So they're showing some really good signs, GWS, and obviously the next time they get down here, I think they'll be drawing a pretty big crowd because the following down here is probably better than even Sydney.
0: I think so.
16: Been the thin form.
0: No, it certainly is. Local supporters love to get out to Manuka. Let's move on to local sport now, Mark. In rugby league, the Queanbeyan Blues, they were the party poopers. They rained on Woden's 60th parade on the weekend.
16: They certainly did, and look, it was hard fought. It was 18-16. Only the three tries apiece. It was just the conversion that separated the two teams. The Rams pushed hard at the back end of the match to either get another try or to get a penalty to even it up. So it's the Premier's fourth win of the season. The Rams are still on three wins. It was a really good quality game for rugby league there. Belconnen Sharks, they remain second, but they've now gone back-to-back losses. Against the Gungahlin Bulls, it was actually Matt Frawley, former Raider. He slipped the line beautifully at the end. Deft little kick for Bull centre Ethan Miller to score what proved to be the match winner. Kangaroos, though, they remain unbeaten. They've made it seven in a row, 36-22 win over West Belconnen. The Roos halfback, Tyre Campbell, he's in the Raiders system. You know, what an outstanding first name. It was a live wire display by the competition, by him into the competition leaders, and they've been sort of rolling on merrily. And yes, recorded their second win of the season, surviving a late Golden Charge to win 30-26. Magpies fullback, Toby Dacey, he grabbed the double. The Bulldogs, Tomasi Bikaka, also got two, but that was to no avail. Yes, certainly a second win of the season and plenty of joy out at Walker Park.
0: Yeah, terrific stuff. And across to the Rah-Rahs in the John Ident Cup, Premier's Uni North Owls, they're in a bit of spot of a bother as the Whites came calling in dramatic fashion.
16: They certainly did. I think the injuries might be catching up the Uni North Owls. Queanbeyan Whites, 58-26. The Campese Field outbid 10 tries to 4. Coco Salim getting two tries to the Whites, and what was a little bit of an orgy of try scoring. Tuggeranong survived a scare from West. West led the Vikings at halftime, but the competition pacesetters piled on 5 second half tries. Jacob Church helping himself to a hat trick there. Vikings 43-28. And in the upset of the day, the Gungahlin Eagles, belied some recent ordinary form, completely dominated a disappointing Royals 47-19 at Nichols with the returning Tom Haddad. He scored two tries there and was in scintillating form. So, look, plenty of scoring in the Rugby Union and the John Ident Cup.
0: Yeah, and in the local Aussie rules, Ainslie, they've asserted themselves as premiership favourites, remaining the only unbeaten team now.
16: They certainly did. They certainly burst the Tuggeranong bubble, 67-point winners over the previously unbeaten Valleymen. Tuggeranong actually held the lead at halftime by 2 points, but Ainslie kicked 12-1 in the final two quarters. Mackenzie Carman got 5, Jack Powell 4 for the Tricolours there. Kind of Magpies heaped misery on the struggling Premier's East Lake, outlasting them 78-73 in a tight one. Queanbeyan Tigers ran away from Batemans Bay 122-58. Sergi kicking 4 goals for the Tigers. But it leaves Ainsley by themselves on top, 7 from 7, in a great start to the season.
0: Yeah, and just finally, in local soccer, Juventus, they're just getting better and better in the NPL.
16: Oh, look, this promotion thing, you know, this is easy for them. They just third place Tuggeranong 5-0 at Gungahlin. Took 32 minutes to get the first goal through Luca Makor, 1-0 halftime. 4 goals carnage. Juventus did it after the break against Tuggeranong. Canberra, Croatia maintained their place at the top, 4-1 over Belconnen. Queanbeyan City disposed of the Knights 4-0. Canberra Olympic 3-0 over Brindabella. And Monaro Panthers had to fight harder than probably expected. 2-1 winners over the White Eagles.
0: Mark, very comprehensive as always, mate. Really appreciate you joining us for the wrap of local sport.
16: Not a problem, Joe. Good to talk to you.
0: Have a great week, mate. That's Mark Vergano talking local sport on 2CC. This is Canberra Live with Joe Prevedello filling in for Leon Delaney on this public holiday Monday. The 4 o'clock news coming up next. After that, we'll have a chat about the Laotian Cave Rescue.
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26: Got an overnight low of 4 degrees, showers tomorrow, a top of 13. From the Capital Radio Newsroom, good afternoon. I'm Jeff Tyler. The government and opposition are both playing down a new poll showing One Nation is now the most popular political party. Federal politics reporter Nelson Scott.
27: The latest Redbridge poll shows One Nation's primary vote now sits at 31%, eclipsing Labor on 28 and the Coalition on 20. The survey marks the first time the minor party has polled ahead of the government since it began surging in popularity last year. The research shows a poorly received budget and high cost of living has fuelled an anti-establishment sentiment among voters. One Nation leader Pauline Hanson says, while there is a long way to go until the next election, there is an appetite for change.
28: People have had enough of the major political parties.
27: New federal Liberal president Tony Abbott claims the coalition can claw back support by weaponising voter frustrations towards the Prime Minister.
1: Exposing the un-Australian characteristics of the current government.
27: Labor has acknowledged the poll, but says their focus remains on governing. Nelson Scott, Canberra.
26: The Federal Government Work and Safety Regulator, Comcare, has found the Australian National University did not meet the requirements of work health and safety laws. T. Priest Willamott reports.
2: In September last year, staff from the university's College of Arts and Social Sciences stopped work because the organisation was deemed psychologically unsafe. The Canberra Times reporting the main concerns arose from communications from the uni about Renew ANU, in particular an email to staff which said there would be no more forced redundancies, but this did not include staff from the College of the Arts. Comcare found the messaging resulted in ambiguity and uncertainty for workers. Concerns were also raised about increased workloads because of redundancies and staff shortages, poor management communication and lack of support for managers discussing redundancies with staff. Inspector Robin Santo found the university breached the Work Health and Safety Act by not holding safety meetings every quarter. Tia Priest-Willamott, Capital Radio News.
26: A new hard-hitting campaign is being launched to encourage more Canberrans to participate in the National Bowel Cancer Screening Program. Cancer Council Australia Chief Executive Jacinta Redden says lifting the participation rate to 60% could save around 84,000 lives.
3: We all lead busy lives, but taking the time to do a simple test that's delivered to your home couldn't be easier. Don't tuck it away. Leave it beside your toilet so you don't forget. If detected early, bowel cancer can be treated in up to 90% of cases.
26: And ACT Reconciliation Council co-chair Selena Walker has resigned, claiming the government is failing on First Nations policy.
4: The latest finance report.
26: The ASX 200 is down 4 points to 8,727. Gold is selling at $4,515 an ounce. And one Aussie dollar is buying 71.87 US cents.
4: Sports update.
26: Well, the Sea Eagles are determined to bounce back after a loss to the Sharks. Back rower Ben Trbojevic says they need to respond in Thursday night's battle with the Rabbitohs at home.
5: It's obviously been a great few months. Winning always helps and... yeah, I think we've shown that we can compete with the best teams and we just want to do that for the whole season. We can't drop off now.
26: And Alexander Zverev is one step closer to a first major tennis title, winning through to the quarterfinals of the French Open. And that's the latest from the Capital Radio newsroom.
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7: Afternoon, I'm Brooke Shin with the latest Canberra traffic. It's starting to build now northbound on the Majura Parkway, approaching the Federal Highway. Into Gungahlin, we've got gas pipeline works underway, closing Gundaroo Drive westbound between Horse Park Drive and Powlin Street. Also, watch your speed travelling through the roadworks in Hume on the Monero Highway at Lanyon Drive with northbound lane closures in place. ACT Policing is now recruiting. 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
6: 2CC weather, Alexander Watson Insulation. Canberra's cold, your house doesn't have to be.
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11: Welcome back. Second hour of the program, this Reconciliation Day public holiday. 6255 1206 is the open line number if you want to get in touch. You can also send me an email, studio@2cc.net.au. Peter and Ian, I'll get to your feedback on the interview that we had in the past hour of the program with Jocelyn Abbott from the ACT Reconciliation Council. I will get to it shortly. But firstly, do you live in Belconnen, or more specifically West Belconnen? Because if you do, you may have noticed the road closures and preliminary roadworks along the section of William Hovell Drive between Drake Brockman Drive at Higgins and John Gorton Drive at Whitlam. The road was closed at night last week, and the road has been down to one lane each way in sections. Now, I live in Dunlop, and my office during the week is in Fishwick, so I use the road most days, including during peak periods, and it's got me wondering. I'm not going to complain about the government duplicating William Hovell Drive. West Belconnen is growing. It needs to happen for the future. But it did occur to me that the section that is being duplicated doesn't seem to be the section that's ever congested. In the morning and the afternoon, the sections that seem to be heavy with traffic are around the Glenlock Interchange or closer to Civic on Parks Way, especially around the Australian National University, the Acton Tunnel, the Commonwealth Avenue Bridge and the Corranderk Street roundabout. The Corranderk Street roundabout is terrible. There needs to be a flyover or an underpass for traffic on Parks Way there to aid the traffic flow in each direction, especially during peak periods. It is just horrendous, the traffic going through there at either end of the day. Anyway, look, I just thought I'd mention that with the traffic flow problems, to me, they're much closer to the city than the section of William Hovell Drive between Whitlam and Higgins, where the work is now starting to take place. And we're told that this duplication is going to take a few years. So, look, let's see how it all goes. If you've got a view, give us a call, 6255 1206. Feel free to send us an email also, 2cc.net.au, and you can click onto the feedback icon. Now, have you been following this cave rescue operation that's been happening in Lao over the past few days? It's really been a 10-day ordeal. It started week before last with some villagers going into this, well, terribly constricted cave, I believe, in the search for gold. They believe they were gold miners. And some monsoonal flash flooding then flooded the cave and left them stranded in there. Luckily, a number of these men have been able to get out. Four of them came out on Saturday afternoon, local time, and I think another one before that as well. And two men remain trapped. So there's an ongoing rescue operation happening over there. There's also an Australian diver, Josh Richards. He's joined the efforts over in Laos as well, and we've been seeing his updates through the media. But I wanted to get a bit more of a context around this sort of thing. We saw a similar situation unfold in Thailand. I think it was in 2019. You might remember that one as well. But anyway, joining us now on the phone to have a bit of a chat about this is Leon Rademeyer. And Leon, he's a professional diver himself. He's a member of the Professional Association of Diving Instructors and also the Cave Divers Association of Australia. Good afternoon, Leon.
12: Good afternoon, Joe. How are you going?
11: Excellent, mate. Look, like many of us here in Australia, and certainly the world's media has been captivated somewhat by this this Laotian cave rescue. I mean, you're a professional cave diver yourself. You've got a lot of experience. Look, what goes through your mind, first of all, about what might be happening over there with regards to this rescue and seeing the pictures that you're seeing on TV?
13: Well, Joe, I tell you, first of all, you know, obviously your mind goes out and you think about the victims or those people that are trapped, you know. So in Laos' case, these guys are suspected miners, so you're gold miners, so you would expect that they're quite used to, it seems, crawling around or crawling after gold in restricted areas, but you can just imagine suddenly the sumps fill up with water and you're trapped in an air pocket 300, 400 meters from the entrance. You know, it's cold and it's dark and it's frightening. So, you know, I mean, that's the first thing, the panic that must set in, the people that are there thinking, will they ever get out? And especially if there are only two left, let's just say those two that haven't been found yet, four of your buddies have moved out. You're not sure if they alive or dead or where they are,
11: yeah.
13: But you remain stuck, you know. So I think a terrible situation, obviously life-threatening to be in,
11: yeah.
13: You know, from their perspective. But, Joe, from the rescue team's perspective, obviously, I mean, what a high-risk operation, especially if you, you know, take into account all the cogs in the process, the security services, government, police divers, a diver or two from overseas, to get that whole show running, but, you know, without causing further chaos and injury is a big deal.
11: Yeah, it's an incredibly, I can imagine, just an incredibly technical operation, and everybody would just have to keep their cool. Leon, what sort of physical conditions, you sort of touched on it there, but in terms of the confined spaces that not only the miners but the rescuers have to move through, potentially, you know, through underwater and in scuba gear, how tight is this cave that they're actually having to go into?
13: Look, that's a good question. From what I understand, you have to crawl in for the first couple of hundred metres on all fours, and then it steps down about 4 or 5 metres, and then it goes straight again, and I'm not sure if it steps down again, but so it's very, very constricted. It seems it could be about half a metre in diameter. That's without water in it. So if it's filled with water, obviously, and this is flood water, so it's not as if it's clean tap water coming in. It's flood water with dirt and muck and debris.
11: So visibility is completely nil.
13: It's nil. And the other thing, Joe, is obviously this is a mud cave, you know, so it's been dug out from mud. So it's incredibly silty. The moment you touch it, you know, pieces can break off, and the visibility would be zero for rescue divers or any other diver or swimmer in there. And no room to manoeuvre. So, you know, you're basically stuck in a tunnel, a one-way tunnel, and you can basically just go forward. It's terrible.
11: Now, I believe, thankfully, the monsoonal waters that filled this cave and caused all of these miners to be trapped initially, a lot of it either receded or it was sucked out. Is that right? So that then allowed four of these guys to be able to exit by themselves on Saturday.
13: Yes, as I understand it, yes, the rescue service has pumped out a lot of water. So they've been pumping it out 24/7, there was a lull in the monsoonal rains, which is good, obviously. But you know what you're left with, especially when it steps down, is you're left with, and I can imagine it, air pockets and then water-filled sump sections and then perhaps again an air pocket. So I think those, I don't know where they were, but those miners that crawled out obviously saw a gap and just made their way to the top section of the of the cave, that last 100 metres or so, which is just straight out, and made it out. But if you trapped further down, the step section, which drops about 4 metres, it seems, well, you might very well find a waterfall sump there from where you are to navigate through before you get to the crawly sort of section, which is better. Although it isn't really, but, you know.
11: Yeah. Now, if rescuers locate these remaining trapped men and the only way out is through these water-filled sumps, as you've been describing, it seems to me there's two ways to be able to get the men out. One, fix them up with scuba gear and try to get them out that way, or tranquilise them and try to bring them out that way, still on oxygen. And I think that method might have been used in Thailand back in 2019 to bring, I think it was a group of students out, from memory, but they're the two methods, aren't they?
13: Yeah, look, the Thailand thing, with, I think it was 2018, Joe.
11: 18, sorry, 18.
13: Big difference, yeah. Those were 12 boys, right? So they were between, if memory serves me correctly, between 11 and 16, right? And they had an older sort of a teacher or a coach or something with them. The football team. So they were children. And they were not miners or used to sort of mining, even if it's just digging after gold, you know, in mud.
11: Mm. So not used to being down a cave.
13: No. So for them, when that thing flooded, I mean, that was a major operation. It was a very technical operation. And because the tunnels were a bit broader there, so they had more freedom to be hauled out on scuba gear and sedated.
11: Under
13: doctor's orders. I mean, Harry from the CDAA, you know, I mean, it was a medical operation as much as it was a cave diving rescue operation. So that was sort of more controlled in a certain way. Mm. Whereas here in Laos, I mean, these people are adults and they are used to those conditions, which is a good sign. But, I mean, they're not divers, so if you want to put them into scuba gear, I think one of them has been fitted with scuba gear when he came out, is, look, if you train normal students in a swimming pool, well-lit swimming pool in the summer, and their heads are only 30 centimetres beneath the surface, many of them get panicky on their first training dive.
11: Yeah.
13: I mean, I see it every day. So just imagine, you might be a miner, but you're not a diver, and suddenly, you know, people are strapping masks and tanks and stuff on you, and you've got to be guided out, maybe pulled a bit from the front or pushed a bit from the back because the tunnel's too narrow. I mean, that's not a joke. You know, that
11: no.
13: mask can slip off. And I mean, if you just inhale a tiny amount of water, you begin to cough. And if you cough underwater, I mean, you lose consciousness. So it's touch and go.
11: Yeah.
13: But yeah, but those are the two options, Joe. The other one is, if these guys are very experienced in those tunnels and they know, they've been there in and out a couple of times, the miners, they know, listen, you just have to hold your breath and dunk your head in here and crawl 1 meter.
11: Yeah.
13: You know, and there will be an air pocket, and you've been told so by the rescue divers, then that may be a third method to try.
11: Okay.
13: You know,
11: if it's possible.
13: That is the case.
11: Yeah.
13: Yeah.
11: Yeah.
13: Yeah.
11: It must be such an incredibly delicate operation, and it sends shivers down my spine, Leon. I mean, I can remember when I was in Vietnam and I went through the popular tourist spot there, the Cu Chi tunnels, and I only made it one section through because I started to get claustrophobic. I mean, the sorts of confined spaces you're describing here are just horrifying, quite frankly. So
13: yes. Yeah, and I mean, Joe, look, cave divers, that's what we do for fun. You know,
11: yes.
13: It sounds terrible, but if you're a cave diver, that's things you do, but you do it in highly controlled environments with friends you know very well and who are qualified, you know, to teach. And, you know, it's a different game here. You can be a very qualified cave diver from somewhere, but you have to slot in with the local rescue services and the way they do things. And it could be very different from how you are trained. And, you know, you can't argue too much there. No, we do it this way and you do it that way. You got to. So it could be very dangerous for the rescue divers themselves.
11: Yeah,
13: you can easily get trapped too. You're just a human being.
11: Yeah,
13: you can also make a mistake. So for both sides, it is the very dangerous and risky.
11: Yeah. All right. Well, look, we do hope for the best, Leon. We understand that there's two remaining miners in there, and you know there would have been activities taking place today. So. We wish the best of outcomes. Mate, thank you for joining us this afternoon, having a chat and shedding some light and context on it for us.
13: Thank you, Joe. It was a pleasure.
11: That's Leon Rademeyer there. He's an expert cave diver. He's a member of the relevant Australian associations, the Professional Association of Diving Instructors and the Cave Divers Association of Australia. Talking about that Laotian cave rescue. So incredible stuff. It's 23 minutes after four. You're with Joe Prevedillo filling in for Leon Delaney.
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1: Is it untrue? A good run westbound Morshead Drive approaching King Avenue into Russell. Gungahlin, just watch out with the gas pipeline works underway. Closing Gundaroo Drive westbound between Horse Park Drive and Palin Street. We've got ongoing roadworks through Hume on the Monero Highway. Northbound lane closures into place at Landon Drive. Drop your bottles and cans to a return point for recycling that makes sense. Search ACT CDS to find your nearest return point. That's ACT CDS. If you see anything on the roads, call 1-300-545-082.
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2: Coming up to 27 minutes after 4 o'clock on this public holiday Monday, the first day of winter, the 1st of June. An overnight low of 4 tonight. It's still currently 10 degrees outside, and the forecast is for a high chance of showers, most likely later this evening. Just having a quick look on the radar, the Canberra weather radar around the region. It's still pretty clear around the place, but just bear in mind that we are going to be in for some wet weather, and that'll be continuing into Tuesday and Wednesday. So, yeah, plan for a bit of a wet week. Now, coming up after the 4:30 news, we're going to be chatting about amateur radio with the Canberra Region Amateur Radio Club. Bob Fryer, one of the vice presidents there. So we'll get a little bit of information about that. Then after 5 o'clock, we'll check in on what's happening with Canberra's housing market with all the talk after the federal budget and latest interest rate rise with Canberra agent Richard Luton.
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13: Got an overnight low of 4 degrees, showers tomorrow, a top of 13. From the Capital Radio newsroom, good afternoon. I'm Jeff Tyler. The government and opposition are both playing down a new poll showing One Nation is now the most popular political party. Federal politics reporter Nelson Scott.
14: The latest Redbridge poll shows One Nation's primary vote now sits at 31%, eclipsing Labor on 28 and the Coalition on 20. The survey marks the first time the minor party has polled ahead of the government since it began surging in popularity last year. The research shows a poorly received budget and high cost of living has fueled an anti-establishment sentiment among voters. One Nation leader Pauline Hanson says, while there is a long way to go until the next election, there is an appetite for change.
15: People have had enough of the major political parties.
14: New federal Liberal president Tony Abbott claims the coalition can claw back support by weaponising voter frustrations towards the Prime Minister.
16: Exposing the un-Australian characteristics of the current government.
14: Labor has acknowledged the poll, but says their focus remains on governing. Nelson Scott, Canberra.
13: The Federal Government Work and Safety Regulator, Comcare, has found the Australian National University did not meet the requirements of

0: being launched to encourage more Canberrans to participate in the National Bowel Cancer Screening Program. Cancer Council Australia Chief Executive Jacinta Redden says lifting the participation rate to 60% could save around 84,000 lives.
1: We all lead busy lives, but taking the time to do a simple test that's delivered to your home couldn't be easier. Don't tuck it away. Leave it beside your toilet so you don't forget. If detected early, bowel cancer can be treated in up to 90% of cases.
0: And ACT Reconciliation Council co-chair Selena Walker has resigned, claiming the government is failing on First Nations policy.
2: Sports update.
0: Well, the Sea Eagles are determined to bounce back after a loss to the Sharks. Back rower Ben Trbojevic says they need to respond in Thursday night's battle with the Rabbitohs at home.
3: It's obviously been a great few months. Winning always helps. And, yeah, I think we've shown that we can compete with the best teams and we just want to do that for the whole season. We can't drop off now.
0: And Alexander Zverev is one step closer to a first major tennis title, winning through to the quarterfinals of the French Open. And that's the latest from the Capital Radio newsroom.
4: 2CC weather. 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Canberra's cold. Your house doesn't have to be.
0: Late showers, a top of 13, an overnight low of 4, then showers tomorrow and a top of 13. 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
9: It's 24 minutes to 5 o'clock, still 10 degrees outside. We're going for an overnight low of 4 and the forecast from the Bureau is for a high chance of showers, most likely later this evening. Winds west to northwesterly 15 to 25 kilometres an hour, and that wet weather is going to continue over the next couple of days or so. The Bureau's saying up to 15 mil tomorrow and then up to 8 mil on Wednesday at this stage. So I'd be planning for a pretty wet week if you're going to be staying around Canberra. We're talking Canberra! Now, what do you know about amateur radio or ham radio? I had the pleasure just a couple of weeks ago of completing a foundation course in the subject with the Canberra Region Amateur Radio Club. Something I've wanted to sort of get into for a little while. I obviously do the broadcast side of things and talking into the microphone and knowing a little bit about doing all of that sort of stuff and journalism, etc. But when it comes to the technical side of radio, I must say I was a little bit lacking. But anyway, we're going to have a bit of a chat about this now with Bob Fryer. So Bob is a vice president with the CARC, Canberra Region Amateur Radio Club. I'll get that right. And he joins us now on the phone. G'day, Bob.
10: Good afternoon, Joe. How are you?
9: Excellent, mate. First of all, people might have heard of

0: amateur radio, and you know that people sort of tinker and might do it as a hobby. But just explain for our listeners, what exactly is it?
1: Best way to put it is amateur radio is a technical hobby, community service, communications activity, all rolled up into one. Allows people to communicate locally, nationally, and internationally using radio equipment they either buy, build, program, and operate themselves. So it's a technical pastime. It distills down to. But it's enjoyed by probably over 3 million people throughout the world. It's continued to grow.
0: Yeah, so what we're talking about here is people putting together their own radio equipment, as you said, and communicating or listening to other people with or other people on different radio frequencies that are out there and communicating on the bands that, you know, the sort of band that we're communicating on right now, on the AM band. So in Canberra, the Canberra Region Amateur Radio Club, you're obviously the custodians of this activity in our region. Look, tell us about the club. What's the strength of the club? What does it do? What are some of its endeavours?
1: Canberra Region Amateur Radio Club helps people enter the hobby. You know, we conduct training courses every couple of months. But not just that, we also mentor, provide practical activities, yeah. Regular meetings. If it makes it easier, just we affectionately know it as CRARC, and it's probably a lot easier than try and put the whole word together.
0: That's the acronym CRARC, Canberra Region Amateur Radio Club, CRARC.
1: That's correct, yeah. Absolutely spot on. Yeah, I think you'll hear very few people try and say the full name. It's just you're a member of CRARC.
0: No, fair enough. And well, Bob, do you have offhand how many members you do have in the Canberra area?
1: Roughly just over 200.
0: Yeah.
1: That's just members of the club itself. There's a lot more amateurs, of course, in Canberra than that. Some are active, some are not as active, most people who really enjoy it enjoy coming to the meetings and socialising. It's not just talking behind a radio. You're actually talking to other people. We've got people like engineers. We've got hobbyists. We've got even the scouts quite heavily involved as well. We've got another course for the scouts coming up shortly. They do it as part of their communications badge. It's not just that. It's also amateur radio is a fantastic STEM pathway, and you get immediate feedback out of doing something. Yeah. It's not just reading a book or whatever. So that's I enjoy it myself. As many other people have done it. Then amateur radio has been around for about 114 years old. So it's not just something you just start up last week.
0: No. And you mentioned Bob, you do training courses, and I mentioned I did the foundation course. You actually assessed me, which was fantastic. You get people into the hobby, and then there's just so many different aspects of, you know, how you can take it forward, whether you like that technical side of it and building your radio kits, or whether you're more interested in the broadcast side of it, for example, and, you know, perhaps experimenting with your antennas or what have you. I mean, you know, it's so varied what you can do.
1: Yeah, you're absolutely spot on there, Joe. It is varied, and there's no one path you can take. Some people decide they just want to buy a radio and they want to talk on it. That's what they want out of it. Others get heavily into the technical side. And you do learn because you're doing something for yourself. It's not like you're reading a book and go, I think I know the subject. Amateur radio is not like that. There's just so many facets to the actual hobby itself. But from that too, you've also got other things such as, you've got technology, science, practical skills, public service.
0: Yeah.
1: You even learn presentation skills, public speaking, social connections.
0: Yeah.
1: And it's such a hobby that can be enjoyed by the younger ones, as well as, you know, your general person, as well as your retirees. So it's not just for one particular area of the community.
0: And amateur radio, Bob, it also provides, well, it serves an important role with regards to supporting emergency communications as well, doesn't it?
1: That's correct, yeah. To be honest, we're not as strong in that area in Australia. Yeah, definitely needed, especially Australia is so vast and wide, and this is what's good. We're not talking about a few kilometres communications. You can talk right across the world. And on very little power as well. It's actually the same power as some of the walkie-talkies. You could be talking across the world. It's you learn how to do that. It's not just pick up the thing. You learn how to build better antennas.
0: Yes.
1: As I pointed out in the course, you can actually build your own antenna for $30 worth of parts from Bunnings.
0: Yeah.
1: You don't have to have the best of everything.
0: No.
1: And that's what gets people involved as well. You don't need to have thousands and thousands of dollars. Yes, you can buy some decent rigs for that, but you can do it without it. With a $40-$50 radio.
0: No, it seems to be fantastic, and I'm looking forward to getting into it a little bit more. Bob, if people would like to find out more information, I guess they should just... Look, you've got a lot of information on your website, so people should go there.
1: Absolutely. If people want to go to the website is crar.au. In other words, crark.org.au.
0: Yeah.
1: And, it's plenty of information on the courses plenty of information just on that. That'll be the best place to go.
0: Yeah, no, terrific. And I'm sure if people just Google Canberra Amateur Radio, they'll definitely find the website, and it's very well put together, and you can find out more information about the foundation courses. Bob, look, thanks for coming on to the radio this afternoon, having a chat about amateur radio, and all the best.
1: Yeah, no, thank you for having us on there, Joe. Appreciate it.
0: No worries at all. That's Bob Fryer. Bob is a vice president of the Canberra Region Amateur Radio Club, or as he said, CRARC is probably the quicker way to put it through the acronym. Really fantastic. I did the foundation course a couple of weeks ago with my dad. It was probably a little technically challenging maybe for me, but we got through it and we learned a hell of a lot, and we're going to be doing a bit more with the hobby. So fantastic stuff. All right, it's coming up to 4:45. This is 2CC with Joe Prevedello filling in for Leon Delaney on this public holiday Monday. We'll take another commercial break. Back soon.
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9: Getting busy around the Parliament Triangle, all directions around the State Circle. Into Duntroon, bit of westbound pressure from Horsehead Drive approaching King Avenue into Russell as well. And gas pipeline works underway in Gungahlin, closing Gundaroo Drive westbound between Norsepark Drive and Palin Street. Zero immigration, pensions up by 30%, abolish student debt, double the health budget. Newdeal.au, newdeal.au, authorised by Clive Palmer for the United Australian Party Gold Coast. I'm Brooke Shan for the latest Canberra traffic.
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0: Just gone 11 minutes to 5 o'clock. Great chat there with Bob Fryer from the Canberra Region Amateur Radio Club. Really is a great hobby if you're interested in getting into it. Just Google Canberra Amateur Radio if it's something that you think you might be interested in. I can tell you they're a well-organised club and they provide a terrific education. So thanks again to Bob Fryer, the Vice President, for having a chat with us. Now, earlier in the program, we spoke with Jocelyn Abbott out of the 3 o'clock news. Jocelyn is a member of the ACT Reconciliation Council. Obviously, today is Reconciliation Day. It's the Reconciliation Day public holiday here in Canberra. And aside from the day going ahead and all of the celebrations down in the central part of Canberra, just behind Questacon there. The news came through about the resignation of one of the council's co-chairs as well, and the news that came through about that. So we've had a bit of feedback on that interview. Peter emailed through. Thanks for your email, Peter. Hi, Joe. Your guest spoke a lot of words about Reconciliation Day, such as justice, advocate the change, always more work to do, new members needed for council, truth-telling, the truth history of this place, fantastic day, people having conversations, all in, everyone, every day. The big questions should be, what is progress? How do you measure progress? Will an end point ever be arrived at? Well, that's a fair point. Is this just part of the grievance industry? A lot of people are sceptical. Do all Indigenous people take part in this day or even this movement? As Jacinta Price says, where does all the funding of Indigenous groups, bodies, causes, etc. go? And finally, why is all of this funding so unaccountable compared to other charities and not-for-profit organisations? Finally, history cannot be written but, of course, must be correctly recorded. Regards, Peter. Peter, I appreciate your email and you raised some important points there. Look, I think they are questions, particularly now, that need to be answered. People are asking them more and more and people are getting more sceptical. Also had an email from Ian. Attention, Joe, about your discussion about Reconciliation Day celebrations. I was waiting for the obvious question, what does the Aboriginal community need so we don't have to have reconciliation, sorry, NAIDOC weeks, and everybody is considered equal? Yep, well, another fair point, I guess, Ian. It's an ongoing process there. It's coming up to 8 minutes to 5 o'clock. Just having another look at some famous birthdays for this day, the 1st of June over the years. Alanis Morissette, the Canadian singer-songwriter, she's 52 today. She had this particular hit back in 1996. I'm sure you'll know it. It's Ironic.

0: Happy birthday to Alanis Morissette, Canadian singer, songwriter. That was her biggest hit, Ironic, released back in 1996. She's 52 today, so happy birthday to Alanis. Having a quick look at some of the other big things that have happened on this day, the 1st of June over the years. Traffic lights were used in Auckland, New Zealand, for the first time on this day in 1947. The Beatles album Sgt. Pepper's Lonely Hearts Club Band was released in the UK on this day in 1967, as was David Bowie's first solo album. David Bowie was the name of it, released also on this day in 67. Sydney Stadium's final concert presentation featured the Four Tops, supported by the Flying Circus, in 1970. Australian swimmer Susie Moroney, 23 years old, swam 197 kilometres from Mexico to Cuba in a world record time of under 39 hours in 1998. And finally, Kylie Minogue dolls went on sale for $24.95 in the UK on this day in 2004. So there you go. It's coming up to the 5 o'clock news with Joe Prevedello with you up until 6 o'clock on Canberra Live, filling in for Leon Delaney. After the news, we're going to check in with Canberra real estate agent Richard Luton on what he sees for the Canberra market with all the talk post-federal budget, post-interest rate increases. So stick around for that.
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10: Got an overnight low of 4, showers tomorrow and a top of 15 from the Capital Radio Newsroom. Good afternoon. I'm Jeff Tyler. ACT Reconciliation Council co-chair Selena Walker has resigned, claiming the government is failing on First Nations policy. Her departure comes on Reconciliation Day and follows the resignation of former Office of Aboriginal and Torres Strait Islander Affairs head Brendan Moyle late last year. The opposition is playing down the result of a new poll, maintaining it can still win the next federal election. A new Redbridge survey has found One Nation is now Australia's most popular political party with a 31% primary vote. The results puts them 3 points ahead of Labor and 11 points in front of the Coalition. Senior Liberal MP Tim Wilson says the findings reflect the anger felt towards the government.
11: Australians are despairing that this government has no interest in the Australian people, betrays them at every point. We're led by a fake as a Prime Minister, and people are looking for a sense of hope. Our job is to be that hope.
10: The ACT will look at following New South Wales in imposing tougher penalties on people that assault healthcare workers after a motion passed in the Legislative Assembly. The motion put forward by the Liberals called for a review of existing laws and protections, arguing stronger punishments would send a clear signal that violence against workers is unacceptable. Liberal leader Mark Parton says they shouldn't be expected to accept violence as part of their job.
12: We've certainly isolated some differences between us and New South Wales in regards the protections and the way that police and the judicial system deal with assaults on healthcare workers. And so we've called upon the government to examine those differences and, you know, arrive at a situation where our frontline people are getting the same protections as New South Wales.
10: ACT police continue their crackdown on illegal motorcycle activity in the suburbs following the seizure of a motorbike from a teenage rider across the weekend. On Saturday afternoon, police responded to reports of motorbikes being ridden in multiple areas near Balconnen. Investigations are continuing and charges may be laid. And the mother of murdered British backpacker Peter Falconio fears she'll die before his body is found. The 28-year-old was killed by Bradley John Murdoch in 2001 while travelling with his girlfriend between Alice Springs and Darwin. Joan Falconio has used an interview with News Corp to make a public plea for help.
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10: The ASX 200 is down 4 points to 8,727. Gold is selling at $4,515. US dollars an ounce, and one Aussie dollar is buying 71.87 US cents.
13: Sports update.
10: Well, the Socceroos have announced their squad for the FIFA World Cup. Eddie Summerfield reports.
14: Matt Ryan will captain the 26-man squad, leading Australia into his fourth World Cup. He and Matthew Leckie equaling Tim Cahill's national record. As many as 17 players could make their World Cup debut. Christian Volpato switching his allegiance from Italy to Australia to make the squad. The Socceroos now looking to turn their form around after yesterday's 1-0 loss to Mexico. A friendly against Switzerland next weekend before their campaign begins against Turkey the following week. Eddie Summerfield reporting.
10: And NRL, the Bulldogs insist that Lachlan Galvin has shrugged off a night of booing from West's Tigers fans. The former Tiger was jeered with every touch during his side's loss. And that's the latest from the Capital Radio newsroom.
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16: Good afternoon, I'm Brooke Shear with the latest Canberra traffic from Arandah, moving well, Caswell Drive southbound to the Glenlock Interchange. Also the Tuggeranong Parkway, that's delay free both ways at Cotter Road into Weston. Canberra Central, traffic still bunching up Barry Drive, Marcus Clark Street all directions and slowing Northbourne Avenue towards the State Circle. Bit of northbound pressure on the Majura Parkway approaching the Federal Highway as usual. It's time to enrol at ACT Public Schools for 2027 for preschool to year 12. 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
15: 2CC weather. Alexander Watson Insulation. Canberra's cold. Your house doesn't have to be.
10: Got an overnight low of 4 degrees, then showers tomorrow and a top of 13. Wednesday showers and a top of 12. Thursday a shower or 2 and a top of 10 degrees. Friday a cloudy day and a top of 13.
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0: 7 minutes after five. G'day, good afternoon. Welcome back. Final hour of the program. Joe Prevedello filling in for Leon Delaney this Reconciliation Day public holiday and the very first day of winter as well, the 1st of June. It was pretty sunny here in Canberra, a little bit breezy, but sunny and blue skies. But we've got 3 long months of winter now, and I can sense a collective groan from all listeners about that. Anyway, how's your long weekend been? What have you been up to? This is, of course, the first of two consecutive long weekends in the ACT with the King's Birthday public holiday coming up next Monday. So naturally the town might be a little quieter over the next week. Does anybody use the term hammock weeks? Used to describe a week that sits between two long weekends? Well, that's what this week is. It's a hammock week. So let's enjoy it. To be serious, though, there's still plenty of people working hard, small businesses, frontline service personnel. So thank you for everything that you're doing to keep our economy and our city going. Right, now new catality data is out today, and it shows that nationally and also in Canberra, the property market has slowed in the month of May. Of course, we had an interest rate increase at the start of the month and then a federal budget that's changed the rules on negative gearing and also capital gains tax. Now, I wanted to get an idea of how the Canberra market particularly has reacted and to take the temperature here locally. So joining us now on the line, we've got prominent Canberra real estate agent Richard Luton joining us. G'day, Richard.
20: G'day, Joe. Good afternoon.
0: Now, mate, this totality data that's come out today for the month of May, it's showing a 0.2% drop in dwelling values for Canberra. Also, the auction rate, auction clearance rate here in the ACT at the end of Saturday just passed was 42%. Look, overall, what's your take on Canberra's sales market at the moment comparative to the national situation?
20: Well, I think Canberra won because I just heard on the New South Wales radio that Sydney and Melbourne dropped 1%. So if Canberra is 0.2%, Canberra's a winner as always.
0: Look, I mean, we are relatively insulated here on, you know, a number of factors when you compare us to the rest of Australia, but look, interest rates, they do tend to affect everybody. We've had the federal budget changes as well with capital gains tax discount being reduced and also negative gearing changes. Surely these policy changes are going to have an impact on the sales market.
20: It definitely will, and we've seen some slowing down of the amount of buyers in auction clearance rates, but there's still quite a few buyers there. No doubt negative gearing can go till another 12 months, so if you're going to knock a house down and do something in 12 months, you can sort of take advantage of that. No doubt, I believe new house prices will probably go up a little bit if all investors are able to only buy new stuff, and then it forces the first home buyers out because the prices are rising there. So I think on the investment units that will be suffering, the established ones, the first home buyers may come back to those and be more affordable to buy an apartment rather than trying to buy a block of land in Canberra.
0: That's an interesting point. And I guess I want to drill down a bit into what you think about different segments of the market. The value of the average house now is around $1 million in the ACT. When you're looking at those houses well above $1 million, you know, 1.3 up to 1.5 and then even higher, how do you think that section of the market is going to fare over the next 6 months or so?
20: Well, you've sort of touching on the beginning or the ending of the first home buyers. We've still got first home buyers missing out on some of their concessions, still buying to 1.3, 1.5. No doubt the investors will be out of that market unless it's a new property. But again, it will be a little bit tough. But I think there's all these circles. We can work things out. And no doubt capital gains tax is going to worry. But again, it's always this grandfathering thing as well. So yeah. If you're already an investor, no doubt if you want to, the capital gain only starts at the 70% after July next year. Is the market after that going to increase 10 or 20%. So there's going to be a lot of need for not a lot of people to sell and rush to sell either. So, but look, again, I went through John Howard getting in the 90s. I've been through GFC. So you have to get used to these, but there's usually a buyer for everything and also price. But again, the prices, if you bought last year, want to get out straight away, no doubt they haven't been bounding up. But no doubt... The whole thing is keep a property for 10 years and you'll see some changes. But again, negative gearing is a big problem on established places.
0: Okay. And what about at the other end of the market where you're looking at your one-bedroom, your two-bedroom apartments, maybe in places like Bilconnon, Tuggeranong, Gungahlin? How do you expect the reaction's going to happen there?
20: Well, you got the grandfathering on the investors that are already there, so which is good. I wouldn't be panicked selling and putting them all on the market, because if they do, you'll flood the market. People will still get some sort of benefit out of those negative gearing. No doubt that's why the existing investors, as I suppose as politicians, existing Labor politicians, will get the benefit still of that as well. So a lot of it isn't serious, but a lot of it can be serious. But hey, let's hope there's some sort of massaging of the current changes that they've brought in before they get approved as well. So, no, look, I think it's just a matter of getting used to. There will be some holdback by people, but hey, I think it's always up and away in real estate.
0: Well, that's right. Look, you're a pretty optimistic guy, Richard, but it sounds like... Look, even with these changes at the structural level, federal government policy level, with negative gearing and capital gains tax, you're still pretty optimistic about the Canberra market going forward.
20: Oh, eventually. I think we still, like, again, last month we had a lot of sales. The auction clearance rate last weekend could have been lower because it was a lot. This weekend, because it was a public holiday, we had so many less auctions this weekend, forecasting it. And next weekend, another long weekend. So it's a bit of a quiet time, but there's still activity happening. But a few less numbers than what we normally would have expected. But it is winter time, so winter today, isn't it?
0: It is, yeah, first day of winter. Richard, I know you're on the road, so thank you for taking some time out to join us, mate, and thanks for giving us some local insights on the local property market.
20: Anytime, Joe. You enjoy the rest of your long weekend.
0: That's terrific. That's Richard Luton there, prominent Canberra real estate agent, joining us. All right, coming up to 5:15 now, joining us in studio for some news headlines and a bit of an update, Jeff Tyler. Hello, Jeff.
1: Hello, Joe. Another big day in the newsroom. ACT police continue their crackdown on illegal motorcycle activity in Canberra suburbs following the seizure of a motorbike from a teenage rider across the weekend. Now, on Saturday afternoon, police responded to reports of motorbikes being ridden in multiple suburbs in the Belconnen district. Officers found two motorbikes and riders at at the back of the Melbourne shops, and one rider fleeing from the scene. The other was unable to restart his trail bike. A little bit of karma police going on there.
2: Yeah.
1: The rider was identified as a 16-year-old boy, and investigations are continuing. Charges may be laid. In other news, police are seeking information from the public after a house fire in Richardson yesterday morning. Fire and rescue were called to the scene around 3 a.m. yesterday, and the home was significantly damaged before it could be extinguished. The fire has been deemed suspicious and an examination of the site has been conducted. I spoke to police yesterday about this situation. There were 6 units there, so it's a pretty significant fire there. Yeah. Of course, obviously deemed as suspicious. And finally, there's a real push for more Canberrans to participate in the National Bowel Cancer Screening Program. It comes as latest data reveals less than half of Aussies are completing the free at-home test. Cancer Council Australia Chief Executive Jacinta Redden says lifting the participation rate to 60% could save around 84,000 lives by 2040. When was the last time you had a screening test?
2: I don't think I've ever done one.
1: Okay, can I just make a recommendation? Go and get one, because I know we can't pick and choose what cancers we are going to get, and there's no such thing as a good cancer.
2: Where do you pick up a kit?
1: Well, you just give them a call.
2: Give them a call?
1: Give them a call. They'll send one out. I've done it. You don't have to get your hands dirty, so to speak. It's really easy to use. They make it really easy to use when you go to the toilet and you have to get, obviously, a little bit of poo. And then you send it in and then they do the test. Yeah, they've got all the packages and things. As I said, they make it really easy for you, and people are thinking about putting your hand in the toilet bowl, and now you've got a little, like a stick, and you've got a container that you put the stick with a little bit of poo on the end of the stick. You put that in the bag.
2: A very important issue.
1: Yeah, it is a very important issue. As I said, once detected, there's a really good success rate in terms of getting through that particular cancer. So, again, as Jacinta

0: and said the chief executive officer, it could make the difference of 84,000 lives if people start doing the tests instead of just leaving it in your bathroom on the side. They suggest to put it next to the toilet so you can actually see it when you go in.
1: Once you get over a certain age, don't they send it out? Just about everyone gets one.
0: Well, yeah. I received one about 8 years ago, and I'm 58, so that would sound
1: must be
0: about
1: when
0: right.
1: you're 50.
0: It must be when you're 50, okay. But I'm sure you can get one before you're 50.
1: Oh, of course. If you just ask.
0: Ask your GP, or give the cancer council a call. These people are so eager to help anyone in the community.
1: Yeah, totally. Yeah, absolutely. I know people with the disease, so it's terrible.
0: That's a wrap on news.
1: All right. Thank you, Jeff.
0: See you
1: Appreciate
0: later.
1: It. Bye. We'll hear your full bulletin at 6 o'clock. Excellent stuff. Okay, 18 minutes after 5. We'll take another commercial break and we'll be back shortly.
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3: A coalition of small businesses is rolling out a campaign against the government's proposed overhaul of the capital gains tax.
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5: At least 80 coal miners have been killed after a catastrophic gas explosion at a mine in northern China.
2: 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Canberra's news leader is 2CC.
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16: Into Hume, just watch out with ongoing roadworks on the Monaro Highway at Langan Drive with northbound lane closures in place. Delays northbound summing up the Madura Parkway approaching the Federal Highway. A steady run for Horse Park Drive up the hill from Throsby approaching the Federal Highway, no problems. High Marsh Drive still pretty busy but moving well eastbound past Melrose Drive into Woden Valley. Congested roads, overflowing schools and hospitals, zero immigration. Australia needs a new deal. Newdeal.au, authorised by Clive Palmer for the United Australia Party Gold Coast.
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1: It's 22 minutes after 5 and getting pretty dark outside, but now time to check things with what's happening at the Bureau of Meteorology as far as weather forecasts and things go. Jiwon Park is on the line from the Bureau. G'day, Jiwon.
17: Hi, Joe. How are you?
1: Excellent, mate. Now, I believe we're in for some wet weather over the next couple of days.
17: Yes, that's right. Yes, as you said, wet and showery conditions are ahead, and such conditions are expected to develop from this evening and continue through much of the week, at least until Thursday, as a cold front is forecast to cross ACT and Canberra tomorrow, followed by blustery and moist westerly air stream in its wake, driven by a deep low pressure system moving over Bass Strait midweek. So with this, we may see west to northwesterly winds freshening to about 25 to 40 k per hour over the coming days, maybe occasionally gusting up to say 50 to 70 k per hour. And also showery conditions may continue, maybe peaking on Tuesday into Wednesday. So during this period, we may see 10 to 20 millimeters across the two-day total between Tuesday into Wednesday. Then after that, we may see an additional few more millimeters with the follow-up showers on Thursday as well. And as for the temperatures, it will be staying in low teens, like 13 degrees expected tomorrow, and then dropping down to say 10 degrees by Thursday, but the temperatures may be felt colder than the actual temperatures due to the wind chill factor.
1: So winter has certainly arrived in line with the official season, G1. Wet weather for much of this week, but at least at this stage, by the time we get to the weekend, we should be back to fine conditions.
17: That's right, yes, because after these systems, we expect a high-pressure system to move across both New South Wales and ACT during the weekend. So with that, we may see a cold and frosty morning returning, but for the daytime, it will be pleasant with, say, 14 or 15 degrees maximum during the weekend with lots of sunshine.
1: Okay, G1, thank you for joining us, mate.
17: My pleasure.
1: That's G1 Park from the Bureau of Meteorology. Plenty of wet weather to come this week. We're talking Canberra. Just having a quick look at some sporting headlines. Centre Sebastian Chris will miss this Friday's Raiders clash with the Roosters after failing a head injury assessment at the back end of the Green Machines' 26-12 victory over the Cowboys yesterday. It's a pretty short turnaround from the Raiders playing yesterday to playing this Friday night. But anyway, Chris, he scored two tries in the match yesterday but got caught awkwardly making a tackle late where he appeared to hurt his neck. He failed the HIA, but there didn't seem to be any further concerns with his neck. Anyway, regardless, he's gone into the mandatory 11-day stand-down period for failing the HIA. Two Capital Football products will make their World Cup debuts after making the final cut for the Socceroos team. That was earlier today. Former Western Creek star Jason Guerra and Kai Truan, who has risen out of the Gungahlin United ashes after the club collapsed last year, were confirmed in Tony Popovich's squad as he trimmed the group from 30 to 26. Can't wait for the World Cup. World Cup fever certainly going to be starting shortly. And finally, Brumbies captain Alan Alartoa has laid down the challenge to his teammates to do something no Australian team has done in Super Rugby history by winning a final across the Tasman. The Brumbies take on the Hurricanes in Wellington on Friday evening in a qualifying final. That gets underway shortly after 5 p.m. this coming Friday, Canberra time. So that brings you up to date in sports. It's going to be a big Friday evening with regards to footy. We've got the Brumbies playing the Hurricanes over there in Wellington first, and then we'll go straight into the Raiders here at home. So a busy Friday night on the Canberra sporting front. Okay, 26 and a half minutes after 5 o'clock. Coming up in the final half hour of the program, we're going to be speaking with Scott Phillips, as we do daily, from the Motley Fool, to check in on everything that's been happening with regards to finance, but also this boom in data centre building as well. We're going to touch on that as well with Scott. And can you believe it? The Lifeline Canberra Book Fair is back this weekend for the, I guess, winter edition. This time it's going to be held at the Convention Centre in the city. So not at the usual Epic location or the Southside location. It's going to be at Epic in the city. So something a little bit different. We'll catch up with Carrie-Anne Leeson, CEO of Lifeline Canberra, to have a bit of a chat about the fair. Okay, 5:30 news is coming up next on 2CC with Joe Prevedello for Leon Delaney.
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23: Got an overnight low of 4, showers tomorrow, and a top of 15 from the Capital Radio newsroom. Good afternoon. I'm Jeff Tyler. ACT Reconciliation Council co-chair Selena Walker has resigned, claiming the government is failing on First Nations policy. Her departure comes on Reconciliation Day and follows the resignation of former Office of Aboriginal and Torres Strait Islander Affairs head Brendan Moyle late last year. The opposition is playing down the result of a new poll, maintaining it can still win the next federal election. A new Redbridge survey has found One Nation is now Australia's most popular political party with a 31% primary vote. The results puts them 3 points ahead of Labor and 11 points in front of the coalition. Senior Liberal MP Tim Wilson says the findings reflect the anger felt towards the government.
24: Australians are despairing that this government has no interest in the Australian people, betrays them at every point. We're led by a fake as a Prime Minister, and people are looking for a sense of hope. Our job is to be that hope.
23: The ACT will look at following New South Wales in imposing tougher penalties on people that assault healthcare workers after a motion passed in the Legislative Assembly. The motion put forward by the Liberals called for a review of existing laws and protections, arguing stronger punishments would send a clear signal that violence against workers is unacceptable. Liberal leader Mark Parton says they shouldn't be expected to accept violence as part of their job.
25: We've certainly isolated
0: some differences between us and New South Wales in regards the protections and the way that police and the judicial system deal with assaults on healthcare workers. And so we've called upon the government to examine those differences and, you know, arrive at a situation where our frontline people are getting the same protections as New South Wales.
23: ACT police continue their crackdown on illegal motorcycle activity in the suburbs following the seizure of a motorbike from a teenage rider across the weekend. On Saturday afternoon, police responded to reports of motorbikes being ridden in multiple areas near Balconnen. Investigations are continuing and charges may be

0: looking to turn their form around after yesterday's 1-0 loss to Mexico, a friendly against Switzerland next weekend, before their campaign begins against Turkey the following week. Eddie Summerfield reporting.
1: And NRL, the Bulldogs insist that Lachlan Galvin has shrugged off a night of booing from West's Tigers fans. The former Tiger was jeered with every touch during his side's loss. And that's the latest from the Capital Radio newsroom.
2: 2CC weather. Alexander Watson Insulation. Canberra's cold. Your house doesn't have to be.
1: Got an overnight low of 4 degrees, then showers tomorrow and a top of 13. Wednesday showers and a top of 12. Thursday a shower or 2 and a top of 10 degrees. Friday a cloudy day and a top of 13.
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8: Scott Phillips from The Motley Fool joins us as he does this time every afternoon. G'day, mate.
9: Yeah, g'day, Joe. How are you?
8: Excellent, mate. Now, we had a public holiday down here in Canberra today, but that didn't mean the rest of the country wasn't hard at work keeping the economy going. So how did things go on the markets?
9: Mate, someone's got to keep the wheels turning. You know what? It was a weird old day. When you look at the graph, it looks like lots of ups and downs, but the trading range was really, really small. So we finished negative, started negative, sorry, into positive, into negative territory. We probably crossed that line about five or six times today. In the end, the All Ordinaries closed up. The S&P ASX 200 closed down, but the numbers were tiny. The S&P ASX 200 down 0.026%. Pretty the All Ordinaries up 0.054% or 4.8 points out of a total of 8,970 at the close.
8: Okay, so they probably could have had the day off.
9: We should have, mate. Full sound of fury signifying nothing, exactly.
8: What about the Aussie dollar?
9: Yeah, dollar's had an interesting time as well. It's been a bit all over the place. Interesting enough, too, up and down against different amounts of currency. So up against the yen, up against the Canadian dollar, down a little bit against the euro and the pound and the US dollar. We're off 0.04%. So again, another why bother kind of day. 71.84 is the current exchange rate against the US dollar.
8: Okay, now I wanted to get your view quickly on this one. The rapid build-out of data centres has business investment growing at its fastest pace since the peak of the mining boom. That's good news.
9: It's incredible, right? I mean, it's great. Australia's been really lucky. And the mining boom itself got us out of trouble. And it may well be that economically data centres get us out of trouble this time around. I mean, I don't want to call it too early and jinx it. But 6.5% was the growth in total in business investment. Now, 6.5% doesn't sound like heaps, but most of the time it sits somewhere around, I mean, well, for equipment, not about half of 1%, building somewhere between 1% and 2%. But this is absolutely skyrocketed. So we're seeing equipment investment in the IT sector up more than 6.5%, as you said, but even building investment in IT, almost 3%. So it has just grown extraordinarily quickly over the last couple of months. It is all about data centers. Now, The good news is it's being done, right? So there's demand there. Demand's, of course, a double-edged sword. It adds to demand. Without adding supply, you add up with inflation.

0: the other hand, we know the risk and the challenges to economic growth around the world and around the country if the war in Iran drags on, if inflation continues to take bites out of the economy. So too early to know whether we'll get the timing exactly right. It may well be too much too soon, or it might be something that tides us over. But yeah, extraordinary numbers. I said all on the back of data center investment. The other thing, I don't want to be the glass half empty guy, but at some point when it stops, we're going to have a big fall off in investment too as a result. But yeah, Look, at the moment, we'll take it. If it keeps people in work, if it keeps the economy ticking over, it's probably a very welcome thing. Whether it's enough, whether it continues, as I say, they're the big questions.
1: Well, you take what you can get. And I mean, you know, there's all this talk about doom and gloom in the economy and whether there might be a recession, but there's obviously parts of the economy that are going gangbusters. So long may it continue as long as it can.
0: Well, and that's what, I mean, and the other thing is, I mean, we're talking about the multiplier effect. It's overdone. If you, every industry reckons they employ so many people directly and then so many more indirectly, add all that together, you end up with 100 million Australians, right? It's not possible. But there is some truth to the fact that if they do that, I mean, think about the trades that are involved in this. Think about the real estate companies. Think about, and again, those tradies are spending money somewhere. And it really does go around and around, which is actually really welcome. So that story, I think, is a good one. We are in a pretty good place overall because it will spread through the economy a little bit. If there is any weakness in this, it's probably most of the stuff comes from overseas. We're not making, of course, the computer chips. We're not making the servers or the racks. That's coming from overseas. But the installation, as I say, the real estate component of that, particularly when office real estate's in trouble, they are welcome changes. So we'll take it. It's a good thing overall. And again, hopefully it spreads through the broader economy.
1: All right, Scott, thanks for your time. Have a great evening, mate.
0: Thanks, Joe. You too, Tommy.
1: That's Scott Phillips from the Motley Phil joining us for the finance report on 2CC. Now, can you believe it? It's mid-year, winter's started, and the Lifeline Book Fair is back this weekend, but it's in a new location in the city. Joining us on the line now to preview it is the Lifeline Canberra Chief Executive Officer, Carrie-Anne Leeson. Good evening, Carrie.
2: Good evening. How are you?
1: Excellent, thank you. Look, it felt like just yesterday that I was down at Epic and filling a bag up with books that I regret to say that some of them I still haven't opened, but they're there and I'll get to them one day. But it's on again this weekend in the city.
2: It is. It's our mini book fair. It's still 3,000 square metres of books, so not so many once you realise the size of it. But compared to Exhibition Park, it'll be at the Convention Centre, which is the second year that we're holding it at that venue.
1: Okay. So you did this winter last year, did you?
2: We did. We had a last minute late change just due to some construction works and renovations that were taking place on the south side, and that's still the case. So we've got a very welcoming and incredible team at the National Convention Centre, and they've made space for us again this weekend.
1: Okay, so you said it is on a little bit of a smaller scale. So does that mean less books at the location?
2: Well, yes, we fill the room with books, but it's 3,000 square metres, so it's around the equivalent of the Butterwang building for those that are familiar with Exhibition Park. It's a very big space.
1: And you pack everything into that one space.
2: We do. We just don't have the collector's room, which most people are familiar with, has the rare and collectible items, but we are still taking some special donations that aren't sort of run-of-the-mill to this book fair as well.
1: Okay, so aside from the location in the city at the convention centre, is there anything particularly special or different happening at this fair?
2: Yeah, well, we don't mess too much with the formula because we've spent 53 years now, our incredible volunteers just perfecting it. It flows brilliantly. Tens of thousands of people make their way through, and hundreds of thousands of books, games, DVDs, puzzles, maps, find new homes like yours. So we don't mess with the formula too much. It'll be the 3 days, and there will be family day on the Saturday, which is always fantastic for kids to do their face painting and whatnot. It's a great way to come out, you know, hot, cold, raining, or shine. It's just a wonderful location, lovely to get indoors with the family. But we'll be there bright and early on Friday, ready to go.
1: So what are those times, just if people need to plan their visit, Carrie?
2: Yeah, thank you. So it's Friday, Saturday and Sunday. Friday is 9 to 6, Saturday 9 to 5, Sunday 9 to 4 p.m. And there is plenty of parking both in the building, underground, across the road and in the city. Paid parking available. It will be, some of it becomes free on the Sunday. But there's plenty of public transport as well making its way past the front of the convention centre. So we're encouraging everyone to look at the websites to make sure they've got the light rail and the bus times.
1: Of course. Well, look, I wish you all the best. If I do have time, I'll sneak down there and pick up some more books out of the political section. But otherwise, I wish you the best weekend.
2: Thank you so much. And, you know, it's just important as well to note that the funds raised from the book fair do go to our crisis support line here in Canberra. Just hearing you discuss there the financial status of our community, there are a number of people who are doing it tough at the moment, finding themselves in crisis, and Lifeline is there for them. All of the funds raised go to our 13/11/14 crisis support line.
1: Of course, it's as important as ever. So that's just an extra special reason to get down there. Carrie-Anne Leeson, Chief Executive Officer of Lifeline Canberra, thank you for joining us, and hope it's a good build-up and a great weekend.
2: Wonderful. We'll see you there.
1: Okay, terrific. That's Carrie-Anne Leeson, Chief Executive Officer of Lifeline Canberra. The City Book Fair coming up this weekend, Friday, Saturday and Sunday at the Convention Centre in the middle of town. Okay. Now, it's coming up to 5:45 on 2CC with Joe Prevedello filling in for Leon Delaney on this Monday, the 1st of June, Reconciliation Day. We might take another break and come back in a moment.
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4: We've lost an incredible Australian AFL legend, Neil Danaher, AO, who's died at the age of 65 after a 13-year battle with motor neuron disease. And it comes just days after NRL star Jai Arrow was forced to retire after he was diagnosed with MND. So the timing is cruel, but brings into focus the evil of this disease and how we need to do everything we can to fight it.
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4: Coming out of Woden Valley, it's looking good now in both directions for Hindmarsh Drive into Simonston, approaching the Monaro Highway. Around the Parliament Triangle, all clear around the State Circle, and traffic easing now through Canberra Central, Northbourne Avenue. Moving well both directions, approaching MacArthur Avenue. Federal Highway, that's getting a good run in both directions through Collector, no problems. 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
5: Now, we were speaking with Scott Phillips from The Motley Fool about the explosion in investment in data centres. Tony from Bell Connors called through on 6255 1206. You've got a view on that, Tony. How are you, mate?
6: I'm okay. Happy Reconciliation Day.
5: And sir. Same to you, mate.
6: Indeed. I'm a bit concerned about this sort of global, but more concentrated on Silicon Valley over in the US. They're driving this growth, AI connected, obviously.
5: Yes.
6: Without much regulation at all, without much understanding of social responsibilities and the fallout that are going to come from this. No doubt there's a lot of financial brokers and money marketeers and all that sort of stuff making squid loads out of this spike, this recent spike.
5: Yeah.
6: You know, which had just reared its head. And I'm really concerned that there's going to be...
5: Is it the physical growth of the data centres sort of popping up on land around the place, or is it the... I guess the progression of AI and, that aspect to it that concerns you.
6: Both, Joe.
5: Yeah.
6: You know, the sucking of massive amounts of water, apparently, to feed, to cool these generators, et cetera, which are, you know, are needed to run this massive explosion of information and, you know, energy and whatever to drive these things. It's a data center. And... what's data? Data is information from all the people across the planet, which will feed into, you know, ways to influence us,
5: yeah,
6: or ways to, you know, feed the algorithms. Which...
5: But I guess, Tony, we all have data. I mean, we've all got photos, our emails, we've got everything about us that's all up there in the cloud. I mean, if we don't have these data centres, where does that data go?
6: I'm with you, Joe. However, I'm... they're, call me cynical or suspicious, but the heads of these companies, I don't think they really care.
5: You just want better regulation and some tighter controls.
6: Yeah.
5: Yeah.
6: And hopefully all the researchers and academics and executives, you know, in probably government organisations, you know, doing their absolute best to try and stem this tide. It seems like it's like a bloody tidal wave.
5: Mm.
6: And, you know, dare I, you know, put not a downer, but a warning, a red flag socially, because, you know, we'll see how it pans out, obviously. Like we'll see how things pan out with the upsurge in support for One Nation, you know. See how that pans out.
5: Yeah, look, let's see what happens. Mate, look, I think you raised some pretty important points there. There could be some tighter regulation around data centres. It's going very, very fast in this space. So, you know, it's probably a fair point, I think, that you pull it up. All right, mate, really appreciate your call, Tony. Thank you for calling through. But we need to get on with the program before we finish up. Now, of course, it is Reconciliation Day today, as Tony pointed out, and we've been doing a little bit on that. So I wanted to play one of those important anthems around this particular issue before we ended the program. This is Midnight Oil, Beds Are Burning on 2CC.

0: That's Midnight Oil and Beds Are Burning on 2CC on this Reconciliation Day public holiday Monday, the 1st of June 2026. You're with Joe Prevedillo filling in for Leon Delaney. That's just about all we got time for on the program tonight, coming up to 3 minutes to six, the 6 o'clock news with Jeff Tyler coming up very shortly. We're in for some wet weather over the next few days. It's going to start tonight, according to the Bureau. High chance of showers later this evening, an overnight low of 4 degrees and then a max of 13 tomorrow, 5 to 15 millimetres expected. So get the wet weather gear out and whatever you're doing, have a great week ahead.
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9: Got an overnight low of 4, then showers tomorrow and a top of 13. From the Capital Radio Newsroom, good evening. I'm Jeff Tyler. The federal government says it's not concerned by a drop in polling following the release of the budget. The latest Redbridge survey has Labor's primary vote sitting at 28%, 3 points behind One Nation. The budget has faced intense backlash from the business community, while voters in some focus groups have labelled it confusing. But Treasurer Jim Chalmers says the pushback is an inherent consequence of making difficult decisions.
10: From me personally, I would rather get the policy right and lose a bit of skin politically than to take the easy option and leave everything exactly as it is and lock out subsequent generations from the housing market.
9: ACT Reconciliation Council co-chair Selena Walker has stepped down, saying the government is falling short on First Nations policy. Her resignation, announced on Reconciliation Day, follows the departure of former Office of Aboriginal and Torres Strait Islander Affairs head Brendan Moyle at the end of last year. There's been a big boost to have 1,000 additional apprentices and trainees taking up positions in New South Wales agencies. Member for Monaro, Steve Wan, says the apprentices and trainees have gone into various roles.
11: So in our region, we've seen apprentices coming in for things like essential energy. One of the local high schools in Queanbeyan has got several trainees who've been working with it. And many of our agencies right across New South Wales government have been taking on apprentices and trainees. So it's been a really strong success. And it gives these young people, or even mid-career people, the opportunity to get new skills.
9: Police are seeking information from the public after a house fire in Richardson yesterday morning. Fire and rescue were called to the scene around 3 a.m. yesterday, with the home significantly damaged before it could be extinguished. The fire has been deemed suspicious and an examination of the site has been conducted. Anyone who witnessed the fire or has footage of the area between 2 and 4 a.m. is being urged to come forward. Sydney and Melbourne have been the hardest hit by a sharp fall in price growth across the property market. Cotality figures for May show both cities recorded a near 1% drop in overall dwelling values. A 13-year-old boy has faced court in Queensland accused of plotting to kill children in a terrorist act and possessing extremist material. Police allege the boy threatened to stab a service station worker last week and deemed children to be small and easy targets. A court has heard he was inspired by attacks overseas and videos of the offenders online. And Pauline Hanson is playing down talk she could become Prime Minister after new polls showed One Nation is more popular than Labor and the Coalition.
12: Sports update.
9: Well, the Socceroos' final squad of 26 players for the FIFA World Cup has been unveiled by coach Tony Popovich. Christian Volpato was named after his late switch from Italy to Australia. Popovich revealing the agony of ending the World Cup dream of four of his players who missed out.
13: Wonderful young men, professionals, have played a part in our journey and helping us qualify for the World Cup. It's tough. It's tough for them and, they need to process that.
9: And Queensland could pay a heavy price for the Broncos' shock loss to the St George Illawarra Dragons. Lock Pat Carrigan injured his ankle, putting him in doubt for State of Origin 2. And that's the latest from the Capital Radio newsroom.
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15: Afternoon, I'm Brooke Shea with the latest Canberra traffic. Into town on Barry Drive, moving well now westbound, approaching Belconnen Way at Fairfax Street. Around Canberra Central, traffic has eased now Barry Drive. Both ways there at Northbourne Avenue, approaching MacArthur Street, no problems as well. And gas pipeline works underway in Gungahlin, closing Gundaroo Drive westbound between Horse Park Drive and Howland Street. 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
14: 2CC weather. Alexander Watson Insulation. Canberra's cold. Your house doesn't have to be.
9: Got an overnight low of 4 degrees, then showers tomorrow and a top of 13. Wednesday showers and a top of 12. Thursday a shower or 2 and a top of 10 degrees. Friday a cloudy day and a top of 13.
14: Canberra's news leader is 2CC.
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3: Hope you all had a fantastic weekend. Mark Geyer will be along shortly as co-host. He's all rugged up for day one of winter. Now, I know who did have a fantastic weekend. It was the St. George Illawarra Dragons. Their 295-day wait for victory has come to an end. After 15 straight losses dating back to last year, they are off the mark finally for 2026 with a gripping 30-26 win over the Broncos yesterday. One of their best, Valentine Holmes. Two tries, he burst back to form. We'll have a chat to Val shortly, and we'd love to hear from you as well. This Monday evening, 131873 is the number, or you can get us with a text 0460 873 873, or through the websites with an email to 2GB or 4BC. A double blow for the Maroons in the lead up to their must-win State of Origin 2. Broncos duo Pat Carrigan and Gamet Shibasaki have both been ruled out of contention due to injuries they suffered in that shock loss to the Dragons. We'll talk more about that later. Plus, Lachie Galvin getting booed with every touch by Tigers fans. And who's your early contender for Coach of the Year? I've got one. I think he's a runaway winner. Socceroos coach Tony Popovich has announced his 26-man squad for the FIFA World Cup. It's getting real now, not far at all. Christian Volpato gets a start after his late switch of allegiance from Italy. Matt Ryan and Matt Leckie, they have been named for a fourth World Cup. There are 17 World Cup debutants. Let us know what you think of the squad. 131873 is the number. 0460 873 873 is the text line. Heartbreak, though. Well, it's great for the players playing. He did have to cut four players, Tony Popovich. So Martin Boyle, Brandon Borrello, Kai Rowles and Joe Gauchy are the unlucky ones to miss out. Gee, that would be a tough, tough conversation to have. They had a bit of a dull 1-0 loss to Mexico in a warm-up game yesterday in California, but 79,000 fans on hand at the Rose Bowl. So that would have given the boys a taste of what to expect in the days to come. Also coming up tonight, we've got the Brighton's Lawyers Judiciary Report, the Jack of All Trades Competition Update, and the Lowe's Ledger Recap. Not pretty reading for yours truly. We'll just skim through that one. Congratulations to our two Rugby Sevens teams, the men and women both, taking out the World Championships, or the Grand Finals overnight in Spain. Fantastic stuff they are in Spain, so the Sangaret will be flowing. Get me over there, quick smart. Adam Hawes with you this Monday, the 1st of June. Welcome to Sports Today.

0: Well, well, well, well. That's a happy bunch of boys.
1: Isn't that good to hear? That's the Dragons' victory song, if you didn't know.
0: That's fantastic. 295 days and 15-game losing streak comes to an end, and comes to an end in emphatic circumstances. Out 30 points to 8 at one stage. The Dragons simply were hungrier.
1: I don't want to be rude, but would they have had to hand out the song sheet with the words?
0: I don't know why they're dancing when the Saints come marching in.
1: That was it, I think.
0: Well, oh, was it?
1: Yeah.
0: Oh.
1: they're not there for their choir skills.
0: No, but you know what? That was euphoria. You know, that's some of the reactions of some of the young players who haven't experienced the win in first grade yet. That's pretty scary to think of. They started the game like they wanted. The Couchman brothers and Big Tonga, they just bashed Queensland Broncos, and in the end result, Val Holmes, who was speaking to tonight on the show, can't wait to speak to him. He was back to his old form.
1: Well, what about the coach, Dean Young? He's obviously not signed beyond this year. He's just on an interim basis at the moment. I guess normally with these situations, the talk is we need to get someone signed because we need to sign players for next year, but the Dragons don't have that issue here, do they? Because they've already signed four players for 2027. I think Connor Watson's coming there as well. So
0: yeah.
1: There's not that rush, is there, to sign Dean Young, or do you think they should just make it official?
0: I think they should make it official. I think it adds stability when you know that your coach is going to be there for the long haul, and you want to go through it with him. Like I think with Peyton at the Cowboys and Foran at Manly, I think these guys, look, another coach is going to come back in if they don't go with Dean Young and start all over again. He's a guy who's been in the, you know, the right up to his armpits. Yeah. He's a Dragons through and through. And I was a little bit sceptical when he was first appointed because I thought he's too close to the, you know, to the red and white. But he's shown over the resilience over the last 10 weeks that the players like him. And that's number one. If the players respect you, you're onto something. And I think these young Dragons forwards in particular, and these players who are signing for next year, they must know that who's going to be the coach, and I think it's going to be Dean Young.
1: Yeah, I don't know what he's like as a coach, technically speaking, but he's got everything else, hasn't he? He's got the Dragons DNA. He's so passionate about the Red V. I love the way he speaks. He's no nonsense. So he ticks all those boxes, and now you can see them improving week on week to the point where they've knocked over the Broncos, the defending premiers, at pretty much full strength at Suncorp Stadium in front of 42,000 fans. So they're on the right track, and they've got the Sharks this week, so I can't wait for that.
0: Yeah, I want to give a big shout out to Payne Haas, who came back yesterday, 80 minutes, nearly 300 metres in running, and back into Origin straight away, the big boy will be. But back to the Dragons, I just, they've got something special brewing for next season. So much so that I said on Clinton Maynard's show about a month ago, well, after all these guys had signed, they'll make the top eight next year for sure, maybe top four.
1: Wow, okay. What about the stat of the score? The Dragons.
0: Oh, the last three times Dragons have beaten Brisbane up there, it's been exactly the same score. That's what's going on with this world?
1: 30 to 26. At Suncorp each time.
0: you're David Duchovny.
1: What about the dominance they've had over the Broncos? The Dragons haven't done anything really the last 5 or 6 years, yet they've won 9 of their past 11 games against the Broncos. It's funny how some teams just have the wood on other teams.
0: Well, and when you look at their opponents, they're in trouble. I mean, the Broncos have now lost 4 in a row. Carrigan's out for an extended period of time, and the only thing they've got on their side is that this exactly the same time last year they lost 4 in a row between rounds 9 and 13. And they were 11th on the ladder, and then they went on to win the comp. But that was on the back of, you know, Reece Walsh's unbelievable form and their forwards. But that's kind of vanished a bit. They don't seem to have that same momentum as they did last year. Saying that, they could grab it back tomorrow. But I just don't see. It's a lot harder when you have become the hunted, and not the hunter. Now they were the hunters last year, hunting down Penrith. Now they're getting hunted every week they play, and it takes a toll.
1: Can they go back-to-back?
0: No. No, they can't.
1: Well, here's what I say to anyone who is riding off the Broncos. Gotta be crazy.
0: I've been called worse.
1: Ice House there. What a gem. Oh, yeah. What a gem.
0: What a gem.
1: Ivor Davies.
0: They can't win the comp, no.
1: They can, mate, because this time...
0: Are you going to say mathematically?
1: This time last year, they were also in 11th with 5-7 record. It's the same record. And they played the Gold Coast in round 14. They spanked them and went on a run.
0: Yep.
1: I'm saying they can do that again. Absolutely. They've got the same players. They've got Walsh, Staggs, Haas, Carrigan,
0: Let's put your hand out. Put your hand out. We'll shake on it. What do you reckon? What's our bet? Without notice. What do you reckon? Come on. They can't. You say they can. Let's put something on the line.
1: Okay. Well, we'll come back to that.
0: You have to buy something. I'll walk around Penrith in a Parramatta jersey for a week.
1: Okay. Done.
0: If they do it.
1: Yeah.
0: If they don't, you've got to walk around a Penrith singlet in winter.
1: Done. love the Panthers. Okay. Well, I'm not writing them off. So that's pretty clear. Hey, speaking of winter, happy first day of winter.
0: Yeah. We've got some. We've got a little. Look, on the way back from Magic Round, I saw all these footballers on the plane, and I thought, who would you love to sit next to on a plane ride? But you come up with something better today.
1: Well, let's set it up. If you were to gather around a fireplace, because it's winter, right?
0: It's nothing better.
1: Okay, you got a glass of red. Maybe you're toasting a marshmallow. Who would you love with you? Who's a rugby league player or any sportsman for that matter, or sportswoman? Who would you love to sit next to a fireside chat?
0: Look, for mine, I roomed with this guy on the 1990 Kangaroo Tour, David Gillespie. Simeon Gillespie was just great fun.
1: Good storyteller.
0: He's a country boy. You know, with the current crop, or maybe those recently retired, I think Sean Johnson would be a great bloke to chew the fat with by the campfire and have a glass of New Zealand Red with him, or a glass of Lily Pilly wine from Leeton.
1: You know the guy I reckon who would have a stack of stories?
0: Who?
1: Wayne Bennett.
0: Well.
1: But he doesn't drink red, does he?
0: Maybe cordial.
1: Yeah.
0: Red cordial.
1: Some juice. OJ. Yeah,
0: just say it's red wine. But it's got to be red wine, because then they let their feelings go a little bit more. They start telling you more.
1: 131-873 for your nomination. 0460-873-873 is the text line. Hey, we have prizes too.
0: Yep.
1: So best callers. Two family passes are up for grabs to the Sea Eagles v Rabbitohs Thursday night, Four Pines Park.
0: That's a great game. And I think they've got three back to Rabbitohs.
1: Yeah, it's not easy to get tickets to Four Pines Park these days. They're usually sold out.
0: Well, on a Thursday night, maybe, yeah. That's going to be close to a sellout anyway.
1: Yeah, so two family passes up for grabs. Two best callers tonight. MG's the judge. 131-873. Let's start with, who would you love to have a fireside chat, a sporting legend? Who would you love to, on these chilly winter nights, sit around and have a yak with?
0: Oh, yeah. The list is endless. I mean, I thought instantly of Alfie Langer. But then I thought how much of a pest he is after about half an hour. He just wants to he wants to get up the menace, and he flicks your ears, and he's a great bloke, but he's a champion bloke.
1: Absolutely. A big announcement for the Socceroos today.
0: Really?
1: Yeah, they've trimmed the squad, Tony Popovich. This would be a tough job, wouldn't it?
0: Oh.
1: You've busted your backside for 4 years to make the World Cup team, then you get cut at the last minute.
0: What about this young guy coming back from Italy? I like that.
1: Yeah, Christian Volpato. Yeah,
0: he's been copied a bit for no reason.
1: Yeah, because he was sort of saying, I'd rather play for Italy. And then when they didn't pick up, he says, okay, I'll play for the Socceroos. Because he's eligible for the Socceroos.
0: But he was born here and went over there when he's like 15 or something.
1: Yeah, something like that.
0: So he wants to come home. Let him come home.
1: Anyway, there's a stack of youth in this team. There's 17 players who actually haven't played at a World Cup. So that's a big stat, that one. And it's led to people saying, how can you win with so many young players in the squad? Well, Tony Popovich has come out today, because they've got an 18-year-old in there, Luke Harrington.
0: Oh.
1: And he's come out today and said they are ready to perform on the biggest stage.
2: They've all earned it. It's not, the players aren't just picked because they're young. They could be good in 4 or 8 years. These boys are chosen now in the 26 to play now. None of these boys are here just to, four or five players to just sit on the side and not be involved. I want them all to give me a headache every week, and I believe in these young boys. I think they should believe in themselves more, and I know that will come.
0: And yeah, that is, that's Papa Don't Preach, I'm in trouble deep, Papa Don't Preach.
1: You've just ruined Madonna. They got Switzerland this week in their final warm-up match. They were a little disappointing against Mexico, but it was a warm-up.
0: So. Oh, look, we punch above our weight with soccer in this country anyway, don't we? The best of times. Mm. I mean, as far as kids who play it, it's through the roof, but it's kind of that next level once you get to 15 or 16. It doesn't seem to be much for the kids to do other than A-League.
1: The nominations are flying in.
0: They're flying in
1: for the fireside chat. Who would you love to sit around at the fire in winter and have a glass of red with? John's called in from Campbelltown. G'day, John.
3: G'day. How you doing, boys?
0: G'day, Johnny.
3: How you going, big boy? MG.
0: Good, mate. Who's your fireplace guest?
3: A bit of left field for you. Valentino Rossi and Mick Doohan.
1: Yeah, the world of superbikes.
0: Yeah. What would you talk about, Johnny?
3: Oh, their experiences, the way they ride those bikes, mate, and the crashes and everything, mate.
1: How do they stay on?
0: Yeah, they're athletes, aren't they? How they get so close to the bitumen and just go around their chicanes.
1: Johnny, well done, mate. You're in the running for the tickets.
0: Do I sound like a motor correspondent then?
1: No, not at all.
0: When I said chicanes.
1: Kevin's calling in from Sydney. G'day, Kev.
4: G'day, guys. How are you, MG?
0: Kevy.
1: Good, mate.
4: Good, buddy. Good. I'd love to sit around a fire and it'd be more than one glass of red wine with the big man, Daryl Broman.
1: I think big man would love that too, wouldn't he?
4: The big Lowe's Westie shirt on and just, it'd be lovely.
0: I've actually done that, Kev, and it's everything you expect it to be. It's fantastic. He's one of the best guests you can ever have.
1: He's a funny guy.
0: Yes, he is.
1: Great nomination, Kevin. Thank you so much. Charbel's rung in from Parramatta. G'day, Charbel.
5: G'day, mate. The guy I would love to sit with and have a chat with is Phil Good, just because he's been around the game and he knows everything inside out. So I reckon Gus Good will be the best man to sit with.
0: Yeah, I like it, Charbel. That's a good nomination. Gussie's not a big drinker, but he definitely loves to chat about footy.
1: Yeah, it's not so much about getting blotto.
0: It's just, you know what? It's one bottle between two. Like, that's two glasses.
1: Yeah. It's not like your peach tree, though. Is that what the place is called? Peach tree?
0: Pioneer, peach tree, whatever. Yeah. Any pub in Penrith starting with P.
1: One more before we get to a break, but keep them coming. Ken has called in from the Blue Mountains. G'day, Ken.
6: G'day, mate. How are you?
1: We're good, mate. Who's your nomination for a fireside chat?
6: Bit chilly up here. Mate, I'd love to sat around and had a good talk with the late, great Keith Miller.
0: Oh, wow. Oh,
1: what a
0: Keith Miller.
1: Cricketing great, Keith Miller, yeah.
0: The playboy of cricket. Yeah. He'd have some stories, wouldn't he?
6: Especially those tours in the 48s, 49s, Princess Margaret's and all that thing.
0: Yes, that's it, Kenny. Good nomination, buddy.
1: Yeah, that sounds juicy. Yeah, I wouldn't mind being in that chat. Thank you, Ken, for that one. We have to get to a break, but keep those calls coming. 131-873 for your chance to win the two family passes.
0: Warney be good.
1: Oh, yeah.
0: Warney, all the cricketers, like Merv Hughes, yeah. David Boone.
1: Boone.
0: You need more than one bottle of Boonie.
1: But Boonie's pretty quiet.
0: I was worried. Just give me another glass of that.
1: All right, we're going to be back straight after this.
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11: Well,

0: Ed Stewart here from the Canberra Raiders. 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
3: I'm Brooke Shin with the latest Canberra traffic. The Minerva Highway getting a good run in both directions through Collector this afternoon. Gungahlin gas pipeline works underway, closing Gundaroo Drive westbound between Horse Park Drive and Palin Street. Travelling through Hume, we've got roadworks on Minerva Highway at Lanyard Drive, northbound lane closures in place. Heading out of the capital, your southbound run through Theodore on the Minerva Highway, all clear. 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
4: The Judiciary Report, brought to you by Bryden's Lawyers. With over 50 years of experience, they are the lawyers you need on your side.
5: Yeah, nothing too exciting for our Bryden's Lawyers Judiciary Report. Both the Couchman boys picked up a fine, Toby for a shoulder charge and Ryan for dangerous contact, not facing suspension. Satili Tupanua, $3,000 fine or two matches if he chooses to fight that, which he won't. That's for a shoulder charge in that game against the Tigers. I've got to give him a rap. Satili Tupanua, I thought he was enormous in a losing team for the Dogs.
6: Yeah, he was their best wild mile. Yeah.
5: So destructive. Yeah. Tigers couldn't handle it.
6: Yep.
5: So good.
6: Runs so hard. Runs with a lot of vigour.
5: Sure does. Sure does. We're going to go to the open line, MG, because there's a stack of nominations for who you'd love to have a fireside chat with. We've just hit winter. Who would you love to have a glass of red with? We've got two family passes up for grabs to the Rabbitohs Seagulls game. Peter has called in from Strathfield. G'day, Peter.
7: Hey, mate. How are you?
5: We're going good, mate. Who's your choice?
7: Good. Well, I reckon, without a doubt, have to be MG and Wally Lewis.
5: You reckon you can arrange that, MG?
7: And Horsey, I reckon Levy would have to be there as backup.
5: Yep. Yeah, Levy would do that for sure.
7: He's a referee.
5: Where's Pete? He's an old referee, actually, Mark Levy.
6: Where does Pete live again?
5: He's a Strathfield.
6: Strathfield. You got a nice little back patio that we can come on, Pete? Me and Wally come to your house for a fire and a red wine?
7: Mate, I've got better than that. I've got a small farm down at Taylor's Flat, and you're more than welcome any time.
6: All right, mate. Lock it in. Lock it in, Pete.
5: Good on you, Pete. You're definitely on target for the ticket. Steve from Milpera, my old mate, Eels for Life. He's on the line. G'day, Steve.
8: Eels for Life, brother. As mate, most passionate rugby league, but here's a little left fielder for you. My other passion is motorsport. I would love to sit down with Peter Brock and Alan Moffat.
6: Oh, wow.
8: That would be a hell of a conversation.
5: Old rivals.
6: Yeah.
5: Mm.
6: They were top of their tree when I first started, you know, watching Mount Panorama, and the duels those two had, my goodness, how good was it?
5: Yeah. Good one, Steve. That's a great nomination. Now we've got Gary from Boondall on the line. G'day, Gary.
9: Yeah, how are you, MG, Adam?
6: Hey, Gaz.
9: This sounds like a bit of a suck. The other fella just stole my thunder. I'm going to go for MG. Probably wouldn't be having red, though. We'll have a beer.
6: Yep.
9: I grew up watching MG play footy, and I reckon he'd have a few stories to tell.
5: What story would you want to hear first, you reckon, from MG?
9: Him and Wally, probably.
5: Yeah.
6: Yep. I would tell that, and I would tell you a lot more, Gary, after the amber fluid flu, baby.
5: Thank you, Gary, for that one. Excellent call. Boyd is on the line from Brisbane. G'day, Boyd.
10: G'day, mate.
6: Good name, Boyd. Love that name.
5: Boyd from Brizzy.
6: Boyd Cordner. Yeah.
5: What do you got? Who's your nomination?
10: My nomination would be the best boxer puncher in history, the incomparable Sugar Ray Robinson.
6: Oy, wow. Sugar Ray Robinson.
10: Now, how can you beat that?
6: You can't, mate.
10: 201 fights and 109 knockouts, and only got beat 19 times, and a dozen of them losses came after he turned 40 and he went from 1943 to 1951 and had 91 fights before he got beat.
6: Wow. What's the first question you would ask Sugar Ray if he was next to him at a fireplace?
10: Who hit him the hardest?
6: Yeah.
5: Yeah.
6: I'd always like to know that with boxers.
5: I say, what do you think of the movie Rocky?
6: Adrian cut me. Mickey cut me.
10: Well, I don't think I'd be too worried about fictitious movies.
6: <I'm not laughs> That's right, Boydy.
5: Good on you, Boyd. Great call, mate. Thank you so much.
6: Come on, mate.
5: Hopefully he didn't get a bit punchy, you know.
6: A bit uppercut.
5: Yeah, after a couple.
6: Yeah.
5: Alan's on the line from Rouse Hill. G'day, Al.
11: Hi, fellas. How you going?
6: Good, Al.
5: Going good, mate.
11: Totally out of left field. With behind every man or behind every successful man is a successful woman. With what's happening at the Penrith there, the family club, Ivan's decision to leave. I'd like to think about a fireside chat with Ivan and his wife.
6: Okay.
5: Beck.
6: Beck, yeah.
5: Yeah, good call. You might get a few more stories. Oh. Ivan could be a bit guarded. So, yeah, Mrs. Cleary could open up a little with some stories.
6: Yeah, they're both great people, so they'd be, they'd love a nice glass of red, I reckon.
5: And that's clever from Al.
6: Yeah.
5: Yeah, good choice. Well done, Al. Thank you for that call. What have we got here in terms of the text line? Someone says Steve Carlisle, the traffic reporter. I'm not sure if that's...
6: Steve Carlisle, 2GB.
5: He'll give you a good traffic update. Carl says, I'd like to sit down with John McEnroe. You see him blow up and only fill half his wine glass.
6: He was my favourite tennis player growing up.
5: Yeah.
6: Maybe something to do with volatility, I don't know.
5: You two are like from the same cloth.
6: Kind of like blood brothers.
5: Mm. Glenn says, hi, boys, I'd like to have a fireside chat with Doug Walters and Gary Gilmore.
6: Oh,
5: two legends from the 70s there.
6: Now we're talking.
5: This is a footy one. Tony says, MG, what do you think of the current charge down? Has the game gotten woke and overreacted over player safety?
6: I thought that was a try every day of the week. And so did Benji Marshall.
5: He hit his leg.
6: He hit the ball first.
5: It's no different to what happened in the semi-final last year.
6: I mean, we've got to have a feel for the game. And that was a fair try to the Bulldogs.
5: But the bunker has adjudicated the rules.
6: Oh, you're talking about the bunker now?
5: Well, they've gone.
6: The bugger tells the referee what to do, and then the referee says, "No, see ya, mate."
5: But it's in black and white in the rule book.
6: Oh, mate, I don't want to get an argument over you with this. Honestly, we're having such fun with the fireplace and the red wine. Now you want to get all technical on me? Come on,
5: you're not coming to my fireside chat.
6: No, why would I? Because what you want to talk about is disruptors and crap.
5: Yeah. Anyway, we're gonna get to a break. We've got Val Holmes standing by. He'd be good at the fireside chat.
6: He'd be real good.
5: Yeah. Real good player. Okay, quick break. We would love to hear from you. 131-873 is the number, or you can text 0460-873-873.
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10: Well, as we mentioned off the top of the show, the Dragons are all smiles once again after notching their first win of the season. One of the stars of their 30-26 win over the Broncos was centre Valentine Holmes, and I'm glad to say he joins me on the line now. Hey, Val, Adam Hawes at MG with you. Welcome to the show and congratulations on the win.
11: Hey, guys. Thank you. Thanks for having me. Much needed a win and good to get the monkey off the back.
10: Were you getting a bit nervous at the end there? The Broncos flew home with three late tries.
11: Yeah, I was kind of getting nervous. It reminded me of last year. I think we won it in the dying 10 seconds as well when we tackled Reno and he dropped the ball. So kind of brought back a bit of memories from that, but I think we kind of did well in the first 60 minutes to lay on some points and make it hard for them to come back.
12: Val, talk us through a bit how mentally draining it is when you're going through such a down patch in NRL. I mean, we keep hearing the coaches saying, you know, the boys are training great and they're up, and sometimes it just doesn't work in the game. And yesterday it clicked, and it looked like that all the hard work you've been putting in the last couple of months come to fruition.
11: Yeah, definitely. It's one thing that I have been mentioning when I have been doing media is the boys are still rocking up, you know, every day, like wanting to learn and wanting to get better. It's obviously we don't want to be in the situation we've been in. It's, you know, it's embarrassing for not only ourselves, our club, our fans, and just for, you know, we're competitors and we want to win. And we've got people like Garpo, Cookie, you know, who lead that every week. So, but I think it all started from when versus Knights a few weeks back. We know they're playing some good footy and we kind of matched it with them for a little bit, and then gone into the Penrith game. You know, at halftime, it could have been 12-6, but it was 12-0. And to stand up to them when they were going really good at that time of the year as well, it just gave us confidence week in, week out. And obviously, Warriors the other week as well, we kind of played probably 30, 40 minutes good against them. But one thing this week that worked for us, I think everything we said that we were going to do, so our edges had, we all had like goals as edges and middles and spine that we wanted to do. And I felt like that's exactly what we did on the weekend. You know, I just wanted to kind of win our one-on-one tackles and

0: and, you know, make it hard for them to tackle us. And, you know, Middles wanted to be physical, and the Swine wanted to execute when they did. And, you know, I thought, you know, everyone did that and did that at the best. So I think that's why we kind of played the way we did, especially for that probably 60 minutes.
1: And we saw a bit of the old Val Holmes magic yesterday. There was an Adam Reynolds pass. You intercepted it. You knocked it down. Looked like it was going to be a knock on. You got your bit to it and looked like you gave a little six again call to the ref as just scooped it up and scored.
0: I kind of naturally called the six again myself. I don't know. I just didn't want him to blow the whistle straight away because I knew I had intent to kick the ball, which I do remember. I think Billy Slater, it's been a stage a few years ago.
1: Yeah.
0: They said that he was going for a field goal when we all know he wasn't.
1: Yeah, that's right. Yeah.
0: But if you have intent kicking it, I think it's play on. And yeah, I was lucky enough to, once they awarded the try, I kind of knew that they probably wouldn't take it away. So, but yeah, like the only way I kind of get to a situation like that is the way our boys defended in the middle. It made me get up high and kind of read the pass.
2: Very exciting. Obviously, this year, you know, you're still going to try and win as many games as you can. But as for next year with the troops arriving, as well as this young crop of forwards you have at the moment, the Couchmans and the big boy Tonga and Egan and Hamish, the future's so bright, you got to wear shades, brother.
0: Yeah, no, it's awesome. I love playing alongside those boys. They really just leave it all out there. They're willing to take like 30 plus carries. We sometimes, us bats, have to like yell at them to get out of the way so we can take a carry. Because, you know, you go to every other team, they're forcing the wingers and centers to come in. Good lads, hard workers, and yeah, it goes to show they get their fair share of footy each week. So they're definitely going to be good, you know, especially in the coming years when you get some back and another, you know, it was Keon coming as well, another big forward helping them go forward.
1: But Val, we still don't have a coach locked in for 2027. Dean Young, he had a tough start. Anzac Day, that big loss against the Roosters. From what you've seen of Dean, do you think he'd be a good man for the job next year?
0: Yeah, I think he's definitely got the boys, you know, the whole team's respect, and we all love him as a coach and as a player and as a person. And what he brings to us, you know, he's not only just our coach, but we find it so easy to go up to him and talk to him about anything. And if we have something on our mind about whether it's footy or anything like that, he's pretty open and easy and approachable. And, you know, some coaches are probably, you know, a bit harder to talk to. And I think that's what's built from, you know, him being our assistant coach. But, yeah, it obviously doesn't help, you know, the results over the past few weeks when Youngie has been head coach. But, you know, as we all know, he's been put in this situation. You know, we've had we haven't gained players since Shane Flanagan has left, and he's doing the best he can with the roster we have at the moment. But I definitely think he deserves to be looked at first, if anything.
1: And Val, you were very honest and open a few weeks ago when you virtually ruled yourself out of State of Origin 1. You said your form didn't make you a deserved selection for Queensland. Do you feel like this could be a springboard for you, that win yesterday? Because I noticed Gemet Shibasaki's out for Origin 2, so there could be a spot there if you got your hand up if they need someone to step in.
0: Yeah, definitely. I mean, I would never turn down a Queensland jersey or you know, I'd always put my hand up for it if I did get the call. I was just kind of reiterating what was already going around in the media, and it is fair to say, like, there's been outside backs playing really well, and it's unfair to them when they're playing well for their club and when they go on someone who's just played well in the past couple of years for Queensland and maybe last year. So it's as hard as it is to say, I would have loved to have been there for game one, and but the boys they picked did a great job. I thought they were going to smash them in the end, but KP kind of went off, and yeah, they kind of did what happened. But yeah, obviously, if I do get the call up, and even if I'm, you know, on the extended bench or just in the squad, it's you know, always a privilege to kind of run around with those guys. It always gives you confidence and builds you back up as a player if you're not going too great, you know, club level.
2: Now full circle, mate. You pay taking on the team you started with, Sharkies, this weekend.
0: Yeah. I didn't get to first them last year actually, so it's usually it's a big game, the Dragons and Sharks. It's like a big rival game. So I missed both the games last year due to my shoulder injury. And yeah, touch wood. I'm going to get there at the end of the week. But yeah, really looking forward to it. I've already seen something come out from Ronaldo after their game. So yeah, really looking forward to that matchup.
1: Do they still love you there at Shark Park? Or what do you cop when you go there?
0: Well, last time, I think the last time I played there was

0: when I was at Cowes, and yeah, I was copping a few strays, and probably because of when I hit the field goal in the 22 finals, I was carrying on a bit after that. So
1: that might have been
0: probably copped a few booze.
1: That might have been Gal just throwing a few from the side.
0: Yeah, maybe.
1: Hey, mate, great result yesterday. Well done, and thanks so much for coming on Sports today. Good luck against the Sharkies.
0: No worries. Cheers, guys. Thanks for having me.
2: Tough call.
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5: Yeah, I have my sights aimed at the Roosters for this tough call. Look, they, after winning six in a row, they looked like they were grand final bound and the only team that could worry Penrith and all that type of jazz. Well, their wings have been clipped in a big way. Last two rounds, they have lost both games, and I've never seen Trent Robinson so animated in a dressing room after the game than last Saturday night. Usually they say that Origin gives you wings of confidence, and that's true. And usually they say that those that don't play Origin have got a lift. I agree with that. But the Roosters' six players who all played Origin the other night just quite simply didn't show up. And because they apart from Fire Logo, the Storm weren't that dangerous. It was just him who had a field day. He ran for 320 metres. Teddy ran for 88. So there might have been a bit of fatigue and jet lag from the Origin, but
1: yeah,
5: they've got to arrest that quickly because they are one of the top four teams in the competition. But against the Storm the other night, they just played like they didn't want to be there.
1: Yeah, it was a very disappointing performance. 18-4, they went down to the Storm, who I might say, Sua Faalongo, a fullback, continues to impress. He was outstanding.
5: Especially in Melbourne, yeah.
1: 280 metres or something he ran. Let's go back to the open line because we asked for your nomination for a great fireside chat because winter has rolled around. Who would you love to share a red with in front of the fire? Stuart's called in from Balmain. Hey, Stu.
6: Hello.
1: Stuart, you there, mate? Who are you nominating?
6: Yes, I would like to nominate Rex Mossop and a player called Vince Corralius.
5: Oh, Vince Corralius, wow. One tough hombre he was.
6: Yeah, well, I was talking to Mr. Mossop outside the old Trans-Australian Airlines building at Mossman, mascot. He lit up his pipe and we just had a nice old chat before his lift came and I said, you know, who's the toughest guys you've played against? He named a couple of people in the competition. He said, but the most toughest man that I've ever faced was the Great Britain hooker, Vince Corralius.
1: Wow.
5: Yeah.
1: There you go, the moose.
6: And I said, oh, really? He said, yes, he laid me out twice in the first two test matches.
1: Oh, that's great.
6: And in the dressing room, I turned around to all the players and they said, I'm going to get this guy in this test.
5: And did he?
1: I'm sure.
6: Out. No, he said. Next minute, he said, I'm on my back looking at the sky.
1: Thank you, Stuart, for that one. We've got to move on. We've got a stack of calls. We've got Mark from Glenhaven. G'day, Mark.
7: Hello.
5: Hello, Marky.
1: Hey, mate. Who would you have a fireside chat with?
7: Well, I'm a big offshore sailing fan, so I'd love to sit down with the skippers of the Maxis.
1: Yeah, that is some stories.
5: Like John Bertrand and stuff.
1: Yeah, from the high seas.
7: Oh, no, Mark Richards and all those, John Winning and all them.
1: Sydney Hobart, yeah, perfect.
5: Okay.
1: Good on you, Mark. That's a good one. Celia's rung in from Sunny Bank in Queensland. G'day, Celia. Cecilia, sorry.
8: Oh, how you going, guys?
5: Hey, Cecilia. How are you, darling?
8: I'm good. How are you?
5: Awesome.
1: Who's
8: Love your show.
1: Thank you so much.
8: Look, I would, if I ever had the luck to sit around a fire with Matty Johns, Hindy and Marge. Could you imagine the stories that they tell? They crack me up.
5: What
8: every
5: is it?
8: Thursday and Sunday night, I'm glued to the TV listening to them because they are so funny.
5: Yeah, and what you see is what you get too. That's exactly what they are away from the cameras. They don't put it on for the TV. They're legitimately funny men and good men to be having a drink with.
1: Cecilia, that is a good one. Thank you. Leslie's rung in from Lawton, also in Queensland. G'day, Leslie.
9: Yeah, hi, how you going, guys? Well, I'm an ex-Penrith girl, and I'd love to sit down with J-Mac and Tommy Berry and just listen to their stories, just for a moment, because I love them.
5: I love them. How good are they, the jockeys? How brave are they?
9: Look, you know what? Can you imagine them if they had a race day with us at the Piney?
5: You're talking my language, Leslie.
1: Leslie, great call. Thank you so much for that. We have to get to a break. We are fast running out of time. Back straight after this.
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3: 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He's filed an official complaint with the ACCC against the CGT changes, arguing that they are anti-competitive. He's also sold hundreds of thousands of dollars of his own shares in the past few weeks since the budget because, in his words, Australia has become completely uninvestable.
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1: And now, Lowe's Ledger Recap.
21: Okay, so just a recap.
1: Great range, great value and great service.
5: Well, see, I was going to give this a miss tonight, but obviously Lowe's are the sponsor of this segment. Didn't want to really, you know... I'm zeroing on one person. Straight at you, big fella. One from seven. You are a sports show host. How do you get one from seven?
1: Very unlucky. There's some very tight games.
5: Clint Maynard's got six from seven.
1: That's enough. That's a Lowe's Ledger recap.
5: Oh, hey, he's dirty.
1: What about Lachie Galvin? What about the treatment he got the other night at Combank Stadium against the Tigers?
5: No different DC Manly.
1: Booed with every single touch. Dogs forward Jacob Preston says the 20-year-old, though, is unfazed.
22: Nah, no effect. He would have just laughed it off. He just loves playing footy. He's very easygoing, Gabo, and I don't think it would affect him at all.
1: Well, we have someone on the text line owning up to all the booing. This is from B. Gibbs. That might be familiar. From Bundina. I was booing Galvin all the way from Bundina. Anyone who disrespects our great club gets that treatment. There was a B. Gibbs who won a premiership in 2005 with the Tigers.
5: Bit of a character. Mm. He'd be a good bloke to sit by a fire with.
1: He would be. Bryce Gibbs, absolutely. Time to do this.
0: And now for the Jack of All Trades leaderboard update. Thanks to Jack Daniels.
4: There's only one Jack.
1: Here, Jack of All Trades segment time. And from the weekend just gone, Dylan Lucas from the Knights. He was outstanding. 422, a couple of runaway tries against the Eels. Payne Haas and his comeback, 346 points. No surprises there. Dylan Edwards, he was outstanding against the Warriors in that thrilling 20-18 win. But James Tedesco still leads the way overall, with Dylan Edwards now snapping at his heels in second place. That is the Jack of All Trades segment. Quickly back to our fireside chat. Who are your nominations? There's a couple for Jack Gibson. Darren Lehman would get on the Reds. Lots of good stories with Boof.
5: Yeah, Boof.
1: We've also got some Craig Young, Piggy Riddell.
5: Yeah, wow.
1: Nomination for Coach of the Year has to come from Manly. That's Dave the Bus Driver. Who would you say Coach of the Year?
5: Well, Ivan Cleary.
1: I'd say Justin Holbrook. Wooden Spooners to top four. You're kidding.
5: Yeah.
1: Coach of the Year.
5: Ivan's, he just keeps reinventing. He doesn't reinvent the wheel. He just keeps making it better. Unbelievable.
1: Tommy Radonikis, Fireside Chat. That's from Troy.
5: Yeah.
1: Terry Hill from David. Yeah, some great ones. Rob also for Tommy Radonikis. We have to go to a break. We'll announce the winners straight after this.
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6: Just recapping that news out of the Broncos pack. Harrigan 3 to 4 weeks out with syndesmosis. Gemet Shibasaki 5 to 6 weeks with a knee. They're both out of Queensland side for State of Origin 2. On the text line, Rod from Croydon Park, Michael Jordan for his fireside chat. But MG has come up with our two winners.
7: Yeah, Kevin, he said the big man. I would love to be at that little barbecue. And then Peter from Strathfield, he sounds like he's got a nice place down south. He wanted me and the King to drop by his house, and I'm going to take him up on that invitation.
6: Congratulations, gents. You're off to the Rabbitohs Seagulls matches. A family pass each. Well done. Enjoy the game. If you want to go to the game, you can get your tickets from Ticketmaster. MG, outstanding as always. Thank you so much. Up next, it's Money News with James Willis, and it's Nights with John Stanley, and I'll catch you tomorrow.
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9: Good evening, I'm Sarah Wiedersehen. Counter-terrorism detectives in Queensland have charged a 13-year-old boy over an alleged plot to kill school children. The teen was arrested last Thursday with a subsequent search warrant finding alleged extremist material on a phone, leading to further charges. Detective Superintendent Jason Hindmarsh says it will be alleged the boy had plans for further attacks.
10: Threats were made to employees of the business, and we now have evidence that details the threat to the local school. We're working with our education partners. There are a range of security measures in place, but I must stress there is no ongoing threat to the community. There's been no residual threat identified through his associates.
9: The federal opposition is attributing a fall in property prices to a lack of confidence brought on by Labor's budget. Some experts predict the cost of housing could fall up to 10% nationally by the end of the year. High inflation, interest rate rises and changes to property tax concessions are all believed to be playing a role. Shadow Treasurer Tim Wilson says Labor has created an uncertain environment for investing.
11: The reason house prices are feeling an adjustment is because people aren't confident about their future. I'll never welcome a time where Australians feel less confident about their future. Australian households are doing it tough.
9: The federal government is not currently considering any travel restrictions from African countries at the centre of an Ebola outbreak. It comes as new suspected cases were detected in Brazil and Italy. Last month, the World Health Organization declared a public health emergency of international concern in the Congo and Uganda. Health Minister Mark Butler says health authorities will not be quarantining people on arrival from those countries. One Nation leader Pauline Hanson says the result of a new poll does not make her movement the official opposition. The latest Redbridge survey shows the minor party now has a primary vote of 31%. The result eclipses the Labor government with core support of 28% and the coalition on 20%. But Senator Hanson says the only poll that matters is on election day.
12: Thank the people for their response to One Nation. We've grown so much over this past year, and it has proven in getting people elected to Parliament, but there's still a lot of work to do and prove to people that One Nation can be that opposition, if not government.
9: More than half of Australia's universities have fallen in global rankings due to funding failures. The universities of New South Wales and Melbourne have maintained their positions at the top of the local list. And firefighters are using the first day of winter to remind people to check the batteries in their smoke alarms. In finance, one Australian dollar is buying around 71.8 US cents.
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9: The Socceroos have named their 26-man squad for the FIFA World Cup, with Christian Volpato and Tete Yang in line to make their debuts in North America. Alexander Zverev is one step closer to a first major tennis title, winning through to the quarterfinals at the French Open. In tonight's game, Flavio Cabolli is taking on Zachary Chavada, before Matteo Berrettini takes on Juan Manuel Cerundolo. In the women's singles, Aryna Sabalenka is up against Naomi Osaka. Melbourne Demons defender Andy Moniz Wakefield will miss the remainder of the AFL season with a ruptured ACL. A double blow for the Maroons in the lead-up to a must-win State of Origin 2. Broncos duo Pat Carrigan and Gamet Shibasaki have been ruled out of contention due to injuries suffered during a shock loss to the Dragons in the NRL. That's the latest news and sport.
5: 2CC weather. Alexander Watson Insulation. Canberra's cold. Your house doesn't have to be.
14: Got an overnight low of 4 degrees, then showers tomorrow and a top of 13. Wednesday, showers and a top of 12. Thursday, a shower or 2 and a top of 10 degrees. Friday, a cloudy day and a top of 13.
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23: Money. Yes, good evening. Welcome to the program. Great to have you company across our radio network, including 2GB Sydney, 3AW Melbourne, 4BC in Brisbane, 6PR in Perth, 2CC in Canberra, and the network stations across the country. The ASX 200 flat today, falling by just 2 points, 8,729 at close. And the Aussie dollar still buying 71.8 US cents. Great to have you company. My name's James Willis for Money News. On the program tonight, an independent MP has joined the fight against the Albanese government's proposed changes to the discount on capital gains. Allegra Spender, the MP for Wentworth, will be here in just a moment. The property market remains in sharp focus. Clearance rates and property prices fell across the country over the weekend. Tim Lawless from Cotality will be here to talk about just how significant the falls will be. We'll also wrap up the markets with Adam Dawes. As I said, the ASX 200 flat today, down just 2 points. And we'll also introduce you to the Aussie business that is surveying the entire country from the air every 6 months. They're called Metromap, and a good story coming up with them during the program tonight. But just as an early question for you, and my number is 131873, the text line 0460 873 873. Even if you are not interested in selling a property this year, even if you're not in that situation, you'd be watching this closely across the capital cities, or you'd have a family member that is desperately trying to get into the market for the first time, particularly at the bottom level. So are we experiencing the biggest reset to the property market in 40 years? And is it correct and valid and genuine for the Albanese government to take credit for what is unfolding? Now, auction clearance rates across the weekend were down to their lowest level since April 2020, which is the beginning of the COVID pandemic, around a time when interest rates went to 0.1%, record lows. Property prices are falling, particularly in Sydney and Melbourne. And the Treasurer, Jim Chalmers, is certainly happy, telling reporters this afternoon that Labor's proposed tax changes are having the desired impact.
0: Well, when it comes to auction clearance rates, there are a number of factors playing out there, including the last few decisions by the Independent Reserve Bank, the broader economic conditions, and also the policy changes in the budget. Some of those, as you cited in your question, Harry, the other day and again today, some of those clearance rates were coming down already, and the budget is not the only factor when people are thinking about those participating in those auctions. But if we are making it easier for first home buyers to get a fair crack at auctions, then that's a good thing.
23: We'll go through the numbers throughout the program tonight, and the Treasurer is correct. The property market was already fluctuating before budget night, largely off the back of three consecutive interest rate rises, which have been partially blamed, without doubt, on the excessive government spending at all levels, state and federal. But if this brings real estate prices down by not allowing negative gearing in the future except on new builds and forcing people to pay more tax on any future property sales, and therefore allows a substantial new group of young people into the market, it will be very, very difficult to argue that Labor has got this part of its tax reform wrong. Do you agree with that? I'd be keen to hear from you, 131873 or the text line 0460 873 873. I've come to the view that if this was just about property and it was about restricting people from owning or getting a tax break on, you know, between 5 and 6 houses, maybe up to 10, maybe 20 and beyond, there's no one stopping you buying it. It's just whether you deserve that tax benefit. If this was all about property, I don't think we'd be having this argument tonight. We'd be saying that overall this is a pretty good thing. But the wider tax grab on shares and investments is just beyond the pale. It's unjustifiable, it's illogical, and almost entirely separate to property in every way. And according to the Australian newspaper tonight, when we talk about capital gains tax and the discount that is applied to those since 1999, and of course this is for your mum and dad investors that might be in the share market, they might be putting some money into an investment fund to get certain returns monthly, annually, whatever they may be, who are now going to be paying a whole lot more tax under this, as will a small business that sells their business. Well, the Australian newspaper tonight reports that tax settings in countries including New Zealand, Singapore, Hong Kong, and the UAE mean investors do not face taxes on the gains of sold assets. There are a number of international countries which charge a capital gains tax, but at a lower rate than Australia. So some countries have it worse, but many have it far better, which is why you've heard so much concern from small business and from startups in recent days about the risk of talent ending up offshore and people simply not wanting to take risk at all because of the taxes that will meet them at the other end. This is a very easy one for the government, in my view, and they would have heard this loud and clear in recent days. If it's all about helping young people buy their first home, make it only about real estate and scale back negative gearing or cap negative gearing if you have to and make the changes to the tax on capital gains only about real estate and get your hands off the rest of the money. Yes, and I mentioned the Albanese government is holding the line on this. They're determined not to make drastic changes to their tax reform package and trying to get this through Parliament with the help of the Greens in the Senate. Even as the criticism continues from a growing list of successful business people and politicians, one of the people that is rightly asking questions is Allegra Spender, who has claimed today via an interview with the Financial Review that the Labor Party does not understand business well enough. A number of our listeners have made that very point in recent days. Now, Allegra Spender is the federal independent MP for Wentworth in Sydney's eastern suburbs. She's talking a lot of common sense on this and she's on the line for us this evening. Allegra, thanks for your time.
1: Thanks so much for having me.
23: Thank you for coming on. Just as a general note, firstly, can you try and quantify or tell us just how much feedback and correspondence you've had from your constituents about the changes to negative gearing and the capital gains tax discount? Has this been huge for you in recent weeks?
1: Look, it has been huge. And at the same time, this is one where I've gone out and asked people directly what they think, because this matters to people. It is important. You know, I think we do need to reform our tax system, but you need to get it right. And that's where people's individual stories and circumstances and how it will affect people, and particularly how it affects businesses that we're trying to grow and build, that's been really important to me.
23: So you did your own fact-finding mission, your own polling, and just give people an idea about what you found.
1: So what I'm finding is that actually there's a big sentiment out there that, you know, the tax system isn't really working right now, particularly for younger people. But there are parts of this budget that people do support. And certainly, you know, I've had much more support from a broader range of people around changes to negative gearing, for example, than other elements. Then when it comes to capital gains tax, that's where I think there's the biggest, you know, concern. And it is particularly about people starting and growing businesses. And, you know, let me be honest, I have been saying over a long period of time that I think we do need to be trying to cut our marginal tax rates across people, particularly so we can have a more sustainable tax system so that younger people can start to build their wealth. But to do that, you're going to have to pay for it somehow. So I think you can reduce some of these concessions, but it's particularly how this indexation model for the CGT has a lot of people really concerned, particularly those people who are starting, growing, or really want to build businesses, and just feeling like that's not right, and it's not right for investing either.
23: You would have seen this in recent days. I mean, this just isn't the richest tech entrepreneurs. This is a lot of small businesses that might have built up a business from their garage or from a little pop-up store from scratch, and all of a sudden they're in a position where they might be able to sell that for a decent price, maybe a seven-figure price tag, and this is going to whack them, and they're going to end up with half, in some cases, the money that they were meant to before this.
1: Look, it really depends on people's different circumstances. But the big question I've got is, like, how do, you know, can we make this better, right? That's, you know, I come into Parliament to be constructive, to try and be, you know, really make, you know, be practical in solutions. And what I'm hearing from people is there are a couple of, you know, real concerns people have. One, you know, on the government's proposal, things like it's not smoothed over a number of years, which is what it had in Keating. You could address some of those issues there. But honestly, I think that we'd be better off if we just, you know, took our current discount, it's 50%, and then said, okay, look, let's try and rebalance this system, take it down to something like 40%. People would still get a really significant benefit, but it would be a little bit closer to the benefit you get when you are taxed on your wages. Because, you know, I do think we have to be honest here. You know, if you earn 100 grand on your wages, you pay about $23,000 worth of tax. If you earn 100 grand on shares or property, you pay about 7 grand in tax. And I think we should try and rebalance that in, because, you know, try and reduce that amount you're paying on your wages, and, you know, pay for it by some, reducing some of those concessions, you know, on things like CGT. But you've got to get that balance right, and you've got to do it in a way that really keeps on encouraging people to start and grow businesses, because I spent 10 years in my family business running it. It's bloody hard work. And I know the people who start and run those businesses, you know, it is often, it's their super, it's really important to them.
23: You would have seen from the budget papers just how reliant and addicted the government and Treasury has become on income tax receipts. If you were reforming this tomorrow, and your argument before the budget would have been any changes to negative gearing or the discount on capital gains need to be hand in hand with changes to the wider tax system. So if you were running the country and if you were reforming income tax tomorrow, what would you do, starting with the highest tax bracket of 47 cents in the dollar?
1: Yeah, look, I think I've been real clear. I think we need to cut those marginal tax cut brackets all the way from the top down. And I think that's one of the biggest issues that we face. But the question is always, how are you going to pay for it? Now, I'm on the record to say, you know, I think the government has grown spending too fast. And, you know, that's a real concern to me. So I think they're, you know, they need to pull back on the spending. But, you know, when we've got things like defence, you know, pressures and other things, I don't think spending alone is going to be able to really cut marginal tax rates. That's why I think you need to rebalance the system, cut some of those, reduce some of those benefits, you know, or sort of concessions on some assets, but give it back as income tax cuts. And so I think they need to cut the marginal tax rate at the 47 cents, but also at the 37 cents, at the 30 cents, all the way down, because then people will feel like, you know, well, you know, I might lose a little bit on the asset, but, you know, I can, and I'm keeping more on the wages. And I think sort of getting that balance right is really important.
23: Allegra, just lastly, you're watching this unfold. Where do you think it will get to? Because at the end of the day, Labor has a super majority in the lower house. They've got more than 90 seats. They obviously need the Green support to get anything through the Senate. But do you get the feeling, I mean, obviously you would have done your bit to try and represent the concerns of your constituents to the Treasurer and to the Albanese government, but where do you think this is going to land? Because based on everything I'm reading, they're very, very reluctant to give any carve-outs on this to large sections of the economy.
1: Look, I don't know yet, but I think this is where, you know, I'm trying to be constructive and push the debate where it needs to go. I think you're right. It's the easiest thing for them right now is just to, you know, push through what they set out in the budget, and also, you know, give a small, you know, carve out for, you know, sort of parts of the tech sector, which is what they have been talking about, or a different type of program. You know, what I have said to the Treasurer, to the Prime Minister, and you know, keep on saying, it's like, there is a better way of doing this. You know, I support reducing some of the capital gains tax discount. I think it is appropriate, but do it in a way that people understand. Do something like reduce it to, say, 40%. You could do this in a way that people understand. They may grumble, but they would get on board, and it would make sure that we keep on, you know, incentivizing people to take risks, including, you know, in their shares and other things, you know, backing companies that might grow, you know, rather than those that are a bit more sort of, you know, giving you income or sort of more kind of, you know, just not those strongly growing companies, because yeah, we do need a system that works better for everyone.
23: The Treasurer, Jim Chalmers, has said this afternoon that it's a good thing that property prices and auction clearance rates in particular are falling. Do you agree with that in relation to property alone?
1: Look, I think that I don't want to see property prices go up any at the moment. And I know some people will hate me for saying that, but let's be honest, like, people are being locked out. Every time that property goes faster, goes up in cost faster than people's wages, that's another group of people that, you know, who are starting out working really hard and just cannot get onto the property ladder. So what I really want to see is, you know, is wages to be growing faster than property, to really sort of stop that tear away growth, so that we can keep on, you know, that we can make this more accessible to more people.
23: Allegra, we really appreciate your time tonight. Thank you.
1: Thanks so much.
23: Allegra Spender, the Federal Independent MP for Wentworth in Sydney's eastern suburbs. Yeah, and we've brought you those figures over and over again, but the amount of money that the government is going to receive from income tax receipts has increased and been updated by billions and billions of dollars in the forward estimates, as has the collect from company tax as well. And no government has been really, really serious about reforming those things for quite some time. And the income tax brackets need to be looked at starting at the top end, where someone is paying 47 cents in the dollar if they earn a cent over $190,000 a year. Allegra Spener's whole point, which I agree with, is that if you're going to go for this radical tax grab, which is going to collect tens of billions of dollars and scale back negative gearing and the discount on capital gains and have a look at trusts, well, every cent of that money should be pumped in to overall wider tax reform. And the government hasn't done that. They're giving everyone $250 in a couple of years, but they're not doing anything legitimate about bracket creep and making sure that young people are looked after and not paying more tax every time that they get a larger pay rise. I mean, and the coalition's got a plan for that, but based on all the modelling I've seen, that doesn't fix the problem. There's really no escape from this unless you have legitimate reform. 131873. David's online. G'day, David.
2: G'day, how are you going?
23: Mate, I'm good. Go ahead.
2: I'm a little bit annoyed of what's happened in the budget about this death tax. Now, my parents are elderly. They're divorced. They got two very, very modest houses in the inner city. Now, we're not banking on the inheritance, but obviously my parents have worked hard all their life for that, to leave that for myself and my brother. And now we've got to give 30% of that to the government. Now, that is absolutely ridiculous. My parents have paid taxes all their life, and now, like, we basically suffer at the end for this.
23: Yeah. I mean, David, that's you're talking about trusts and the minimum tax of 30% on trust, which is ridiculous. And look, to be honest, there's a lot of people listening, including me, that have had no dealings personally with trust. But from everything I've read and from everything that I've been told and I've heard from experts, I don't think it's correct to just assume that if someone is using a trust, they are automatically avoiding tax or not paying enough tax. Tax has been paid at some level before the money gets into the trust. That's sort of my view. Now, there could be exceptions to that, of course, but to just slump a 30% tax on that when a lot of small businesses are using that and that money has gone through the tax system once, maybe twice, I don't know. But this idea that people are using trust to evade tax, I don't buy. Happy to see proof otherwise, but I haven't seen that thus far. Gus is online before a break. Hi, Gus.
3: G'day, James. How are you?
23: Mate, I'm really well. Go ahead.
3: No, well, I was just saying I've been in business for 40 years and I'm 61 years of age. Started my business with my parents, taken over and built it up to a substantial, good business like many have over the years.
23: Yep.
3: And I'd like to say I built that business on money that's already been taxed and I've paid my taxes and so on. So I'm not reaping the reward from my good investment and my hard work. And why should I then, when I sell, give something to the government when I've already been taxed on the money that I've used? And already the money that the business is worth is tax money already. Now, if I was to go broke, what would the government give me?
23: Well, that's right. I mean, there'd be no issue. The moment you go broke, there'd be no issue with the ATO winding you up. You'd be wound up straight away. And if you lost your house over it, the bank could take your house. But I mean, and for every business that succeeds, there's probably 100 that fail across the country, and that is the reality. But I hear that, Gus, and I hear it loud and clear, and I've heard it so many times from so many different people over the weekend, people that have gone outside of a big company, they've taken their skills, they might have taken an extra colleague or a partner, and they've taken risk, and they've had a crack, and they've built up success and business to get to a point, probably working 7 days a week, where they can finally sell that business or step away and sell their share to someone else. And all of a sudden, the government says, by this date, your discount of 50% on your capital gains, that's gone. There'll be a minimum floor rate of 30%, and it'll be linked to inflation for everyone, for a cafe, for a retailer, for someone that's, you know, in the AI field or whatever. It just doesn't make sense. This is a government that's meant to be all about small business and productivity and helping growth in the economy. This is all doing the exact opposite, and it has nothing to do with property.
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23: Great to have you with us, and we were just referencing the property market a little bit earlier in our chat with Allegra Spender. It's worth spending some time on it, I think, each Monday from now on, because what is unfolding, both with the official data and the anecdotal evidence from the ground from real estate agents and auctioneers that I've spoken to, shows that the last couple of weeks there has been a significant cooling in relation to clearance rates, but also in sale values. And I've been sent a number of examples over the weekend where people have sold properties for less money than they were worth 3 or 4 years ago. Some very, very interesting times. And clearance rates at the weekend hit their lowest level since April of 2020. Home values in Sydney and Melbourne in particular are falling, and the number of homes actually selling is dropping sharply. Tim Lawless is the research director at Cotality, who put out this official data every Monday. He's on the line for us tonight. Tim, many thanks for your time.
30: Good evening.
23: Really interesting times. Just firstly, talk me through your assessment of the data that you've seen today based on the weekend's results.
30: Yeah, I think that was a really good summary you gave. I can't add a lot to it. Apart from this downturn we're seeing at the moment didn't just happen. It's been unwinding for some time now. In fact, Sydney prices peaked in November last year and have been gradually slipping lower since then. But it does look like as you say, that there's been a real negative inflection through April and May, probably due to a combination of the budget hand down, but as well as 75 basis points of rate hikes coming through, a crisis of confidence amid a global oil crisis certainly doesn't help things either. So there's a lot of things at work here, but absolutely, the market does seem to be weakening quite rapidly.
23: Sydney and Melbourne are often traditionally the benchmarks of where things are at. Just talk us through what happened with Sydney and Melbourne last weekend.
30: So clearance rates over the weekend were down in the low 50% range, which isn't really, again, something that's quite new. We've been seeing clearance rates holding quite low the last month or so, but they did fall quite sharply post-budget. And again, we haven't seen clearance rates this low since the early stages of the pandemic. So what it really tells us, I mean, a clearance rate is a really good measure of the fit between buyer and seller pricing expectations. I think sellers, in many ways, are still hoping for prices that they might have achieved yesterday, but buyers, of course, are looking for a discount. And we're definitely seeing stock levels rising as well, which means buyers have more choice. They have less urgency. They can be a bit more cheeky in their offers, that type of thing. So it does look like the market has really pivoted towards buyers over sellers. We did see nearly 1,000 auctions across Sydney over the weekend. The week prior to that was 800. The week prior to that was just over 600. So it was a pretty big number for the volume of auctions held. Melbourne also had a pretty decent auction weekend with 1,200 auctions. So the volume's there, and maybe this is vendors getting into the marketplace before it weakens a bit further in an attempt to offload. But coming into the cooler months, I think going forward, we'll probably see the volume of auctions starting to trend lower simply due to seasonal factors. Both Brisbane and Perth have relatively small auction markets. I mean, only about 2% of homes get taken to auction in Perth and about 15% in Brisbane. So they don't really compare to the high auction numbers we see in Melbourne and Sydney. But still, Brisbane came out with a clearance rate in the low 40% range. Again, that's pretty low. We haven't seen low 40% clearances in Brisbane. I'd have to go back at least a few years before we saw something like that. For Perth, we don't even calculate a clearance rate on 11 auctions. It's just too volatile. But I think, again, these are markets where we're

0: we're talking interest rates at 0.1% record lows.
1: Yeah, exactly. So the housing market responded really positively to that. I don't expect there's going to be any lifelines thrown at the moment, given the budgetary position, as well as simply interest rates aren't going to be coming down at a time when inflation is this high. So I think this downturn has some way to go, and probably we're at the very early stages of it. If we look back historically at previous housing downturns, they generally don't last for years, but a 12-month period of falling prices certainly wouldn't be surprising to me.
0: It might be too slang a word, but a lot of real estate agents said to me at the weekend, the market has crashed. Would you agree with that assessment? Are there other words you'd use?
1: No. I think, if we were seeing prices falling off a cliff and expected to fall, say, 15%, then, I'd probably agree with that. But I think it's too early to be calling or using fairly emotional language like that. The market's definitely in a downturn. I think that's pretty clear. But, falling at, say, nearly 1% month on month, that's especially in the context of 5 or 6 years now of pretty extraordinary growth. I don't think anybody would be surprised to see the market entering a new weaker phase.
0: You would have seen those reports at the weekend. That's what people are saying already, that this is the biggest reset in 40 years, and we're talking about the market dropping by more than 10%. So I think everyone needs a little bit of a deep breath and a cold shower.
1: To be honest, I mean, the largest decline in 40 years doesn't seem all that unrealistic to me, given the last 40 years, the biggest decline we've seen across the capital cities is about 8% or a little bit more than 8% from peak to trough. Mm. So the context is a relatively low benchmark for housing corrections in Australia.
0: Very interesting. Tim, we really, really appreciate your time tonight. Thank you.
1: Many thanks.
0: Tim Lawless, the Cotality Research Director, providing us with that research. And as we say, the property market will remain in focus on this program. It's a big story, and obviously the political fallout is significant.
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3: We'll wrap up the day on the markets in just a moment. Alan says, James, clearance rates are down. That means that everyone, including young people, are buying less. Inflation is too high because of the government, meaning higher interest rates. So it all means that young people will not be buying less. It won't work what the Labor government is saying. Mark says, if house prices go down, does that mean you get a reduction in land tax? In some cases, yes. In many cases, no.
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3: Now, the local share market, the ASX 200, has kicked off the new month in a bit of a holding pattern because between the budget fallout and the conflict in the Middle East, investors seem pretty cautious. The ASX 200 dipped 2.3 points, which is tiny, to finish at 8,729. Three of the 11 sectors had positive days. Healthcare was the worst performer. And Adam Dawes is a senior investment advisor at Shaw and Partners. He's on the line for us tonight. Adam, good evening to you.
5: Good evening, James. How are you going today?
3: Bit of a cautious day overall, with people hoping and praying the Middle East might soon be coming to an end.
5: Yeah, I think we left the desk on Friday with the hopes that Trump has signed something. But, yeah, we're still waiting, and markets were a little bit tender today.
3: Now, in terms of our big mining companies, BHP hit a fresh high today. And what's happening with this? Also, Fortescue had a pretty good day as well, but there's a feud going on and a union blitz as well. So what's happening across the board with some of the big mining companies?
5: Yeah, BHP is definitely showing some real strength, trading near fresh highs, despite the noise around some industrial relations and that broader Pilbara tensions. There's union pressure around Port Hedland, and that matters because any disruption in iron ore logistics can certainly be costly. But the market's clearly looking through that short-term headline or short-term noise, focusing on strong commodity prices and cash flow, especially with BHP now around about 60% of its revenue comes from copper. So it shows you that resources and operational noise matters, but it's really about the commodity price and the momentum, and certainly the momentum is behind BHP at the moment.
3: Hey, just on the international markets, just talk to us for a moment in relation to South Korea's share market, which is up more than 90% since the start of the year, and this is largely driven by just a couple of companies.
5: It is, isn't it? It's like the US. It's driven by around about seven companies at the moment, which is, you know, your Microsofts and your Googles and things like that. But in Korea, it's two companies. And as you said, 90% up. It's Samsung Electricity, Samsung Electronics and SK Hynix. Both of those are around about 50% of the Korean market. So, you know, BHP's 10% in our market, to put it.
3: It's amazing, isn't it? Yeah.
5: Yeah, absolutely. But look, it certainly looks like the chip makers are doing really well as lots of young people are getting in to save for their house or do, you know, those things because the market has gone up so much this year.
3: Adam, bit of a scratchy line, so I'll leave you there, but I appreciate your time tonight. Thank you.
5: Thank you. Have a great one.
3: Adam Dawes, a senior investment advisor at Shaw and Partners, joining us on Money News for the market wrap. The ASX 200 dipping by 2.3 points to finish at 8,729. Eight of the 11 sectors in the red. The Aussie dollar buying just below 72 US cents. But all eyes, as Adam said, on the Middle East and hope that there could be a ceasefire very, very soon.
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3: Great to have you company tonight. Look, just before we go, I find this absolutely fascinating. Now, Australia as a country spans 7.5 million square kilometres, covering desert, coastline, rainforest, urban sprawl, and there is an Australian company right now surveying all of it. Every 6 months from the air, Metromap owns a fleet of planes, each fitted with ultra-high resolution cameras, capturing imagery so detailed that the measurements are accurate to within 5 centimetres. Now, Daniel O'Donnell is the head of product of Metromap. They're a great sponsor of our radio network, and he's with me in the studio tonight. Daniel, great to see you.
17: Thanks, James. It's a pleasure to be here.
3: I have 10 questions off the top of my head, so I'm going to try and ask them all right now. But firstly, in terms of what you are doing every 6 months, just explain how you survey Australia in this way every few months.
17: Yeah, look, for us, the focus is on the built environment and the population. So we go to great lengths to understand where the major projects are happening around the country and where the population is, and then we plan our capture schedules around that. Now, we talk about 6 months. Some areas of the country we've been doing it 5 and 6 times per year. And then some areas we might pull that back to about once because they're a regional town. There may be some development going on. There's definitely interest in there. However, where there is the big population and all the development, that's where we do our major captures.
3: Right. Now, just explain to me the fleet, the planes you're using, the technology. Just go through that for us.
17: Yeah. So, look, I say we're a very complex operation. We have a number of aircraft that we have to move around the country.
3: Yes.
17: And then we have some pretty amazing technology as far as our cameras go. They're very large format cameras. They're mounted in the plane and they're effectively looking straight down on top of the ground.
3: So it's like a bird's eye view. constantly exactly moving straight down bird's eye view? And is it taking still images, or how does that work?
17: So we take straight down, so we're trying to capture what we call nadir, or as you say, bird's eye view, but we also capture some at 45 degree angles, and that allows us to get a level of detail, particularly in the highly dense areas of the city, so that people can move around buildings and start to look at what's on top as well.
3: I'm assuming that you can't take off from the same airports every time. So how does that work, the takeoff process of all of this?
17: Yeah, a lot of planning. And look, we have to...
3: And some regional airports as well, I'm assuming?
17: Yeah, a lot of regional areas and all the major capital cities.
3: Just talk me through that a little bit. How often does a plane go into the sky with your company?
17: We have to capture an area like Greater Sydney over typically 6 or 7 different captures. We can't do that all in a day. So, you know, if we can, we'll spend a week in Sydney, get the planes up in the air, get those cameras capturing, get down and back on the ground, and then send them through our processing.
3: How detailed are the images that they capture? So if I was to get my street or, let's say, this radio station here, what would I be able to see in this imagery?
17: Yeah, so look, we average at around 7.5 centimetre resolution. Now, what that means in a practical sense is if you put a tissue on the ground, it's typically going to be about 7.5 by 7.5 centimetres. That's the level of detail we're able to capture. So if you can imagine that on a larger scale, a property, very clear imagery of a pool. You can even see the tables and chairs on the back deck.
3: So there are other products out there that offer, obviously, maps, bird's eye view maps. What is the point of difference with what you do?
17: So we're really about recency.
3: And that's a good point, because I'm thinking of other mainstream products and you look at the map sometimes and the timestamp says 2015, 2017 sometimes, and I'm thinking it's a decade ago and sometimes the houses look completely different, or they've been knocked down, replaced by apartments, all that sort of thing. So you're every 6 months, you're bringing up-to-date images.
17: Yeah, even more frequent than that.
3: Yeah, that's incredible. Now, who buys this stuff?
17: So we are lucky to serve a very broad suite of industry. So look, we can go anywhere from construction and engineering through to people doing maintenance on roofs. They may be doing gutters. They need to be able to assess and measure all around a property to determine how much they're going to need, as well as be able to do quotes. It could be someone that's looking to do some lawn maintenance. They're able to see how much grass area is in on a property and they're able to see the parcel area around it. So they can know exactly how big that particular property is, not just from the imagery, but from other data that we bring to that solution.
3: And construction, I'm assuming, is a big portfolio for you?
17: Yes. Well, you've talked about recency.
3: Yes.
17: But we also have a very then deep catalogue of imagery. We're capturing those capital cities 4 or 5 times a year. And so for construction, they can monitor that change of that site as that construction starts to unfold.
3: This is incredible. Where did the concept for this come from?
17: Look, imagery has been around for decades. When we actually look at our imagery catalogue, we've got imagery going back to 1945. So it's not new. Really, it's been the last 15 years where we're starting to see that regular update of imagery, and that's what's really changing the game today.
3: Does this happen in other countries as well?
17: Look, not necessarily to the same degree. So you will get some countries that are starting to get this regular update. I mean, we're all aware, as you said, that there is other imagery sources out there. They're often outdated. And so there is a real opportunity out there to really increase and provide that high frequency of updates.
3: It must blow your mind when you look at Australia from the air, when you compare our cities to just how much open space and desert and rainforest. We're quite a unique country in that sense, aren't we?
17: We are. We are a massive landmass. And look, we would love to be able to capture the entire country. The reality is that's a lot of planes in the air and a lot of cameras and a lot of processing. So we do focus on the populated areas. At the same time, we're able to bring in imagery from some other sources just to get some coverage as well.
3: Yeah, and just lastly, so if anyone listening to us that might be like, okay, well, how do I use this for my business? What's a practical way outside of maybe construction that someone could use this in their business or their day-to-day life?
17: Yeah, so it really comes down to what people need to do on a day-to-day basis. So, you know, you could be asked to do, a great example is re-guttering a property, and you're able to then use the tools within our product to get an accurate measurement of every single gutter around that roof And that will give you a really good understanding of how much material you're going to need and how much time you're going to have to spend on site. But it doesn't stop there, because the information that we're able to create and generate from our imagery includes things like building heights. And so you can determine at that point what sort of other equipment. It could be scaffolding, it could be platform lifts, it could even be a crane in some instances. And that's really where the product starts to stand alone.
3: Are you a pilot yourself? You spend a bit of time in the air?
17: Look, I'd like to. They don't let me loose on those craft, and that's probably for a good reason.
3: And by the way, just lastly, obviously this is the best way of doing it at the moment with the emergence of AI and drone technology. Will this change your business in the future, do you think, or are planes the most effective way of doing this?
17: So look, we actually do use that sort of technology in the back-end processing of our imagery, but we're also in the process of finding ways to deliver that into the hands of our customers to enable them to get more effective use out of the imagery that we're providing.
3: Daniel, I really appreciate your time. Thank you.
17: Thank you very much, James.
3: It's Daniel O'Donnell, the head of product for Metro Map. Now, their website, if you'd like to have a look at the amazing imagery and 3D models, is metromap.com.au, metromap.com.au, and we appreciate having Daniel with us in the studio tonight.
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3: Yes, in relation to the interview earlier on with the Independent MP, Allegra Spender, who's accused the Labor government of not knowing enough about business, or in my words, have never been able to run a business, never employed anyone. Most of these people are career public servants, career union lobbyists, or a range of political jobs, and have suddenly just taxed the whole sector of the small business community. Bob says reducing the CGT discount on share sales to 40% would still not be fair or anywhere near good enough. There's a lot of self-funded retirees that have already been taxed through the system, and it is too late for us to make other plans. David says, why would you only have a carve-out for the tech sector? It should be all small businesses. I agree with that. I will see you tomorrow on Money News.
0: This news thanks to the Energy People. Keep your home warm with Rinnai Heating from the Energy People, Fishwick.
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1: Good evening, I'm Sarah Widdersane. The federal government claims a reduction in auction clearance rates is a good thing for first home buyers. Labor is seeking to link the capital gains tax discount to inflation and limit negative gearing concessions to new builds. The proposal is believed to have played a role in clearance rates dipping to below 50%. Treasurer Jim Chalmers says it's a positive if the market becoming fairer for young people.
4: If we are making it easier for first home buyers to get a fair crack at auctions, then that's a good thing. We've only seen the preliminary numbers for Saturday. Some of those preliminary numbers have come up a bit. In other markets, they've gone down a bit. We'll see the final numbers in due course.
1: A 13-year-old boy is in custody over an alleged plot to kill school children at a Queensland school. The teen was arrested in Maryborough after threatening to stab a service station employee last week. Following further investigations by counter-terrorism detectives, he's now being charged with preparing for an offence likely to cause the death of another person and using a carriage service to obtain violent extremist material. A court has heard the material allegedly in the teen's possession included video of a New Zealand massacre. The Israeli Prime Minister has ordered a new wave of strikes on Lebanon's capital. Benjamin Netanyahu has told Israeli forces to hit the Hezbollah stronghold of Dahiya in southern Beirut. Over the weekend, the IDF seized a 900-year-old hilltop castle as it pushes further into Lebanese territory. A survey has found financial pressure is putting increased strain on relationships across the country. The poll commissioned by Beyond Blue shows those experiencing financial stress and relationship strain are the least hopeful about the future. Dr. Luke Martin says the research has showcased the importance of connection.
5: So it really highlights the role of our relationships in shaping our view of the world and the future, and just how important it is that we stick together when we're under financial stress or when the world feels a little bit uncertain.
1: Investigators are looking into whether an e-bike or scooter battery caused a fatal house fire in Melbourne's West, which claimed the life of a three-year-old boy. The blaze broke out in the Werribee home just after midnight. The little boy's father was seriously injured trying to save him. And One Nation leader Pauline Hanson has declared she would be a prime minister for those who want to be Australians, should her party go on to win government, after new polling put them ahead of Labor and the coalition. In finance, one Australian dollar is buying around 71.8 US cents.
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1: World number one Aryna Sabalenka and Naomi Osaka go head-to-head at the French Open for a place in the women's quarterfinals. In the men's draw, Italian Flavio Cavoli has won the first set in his clash against American Zachary Shavada. Carlton's Harry Dean has been named the AFL's Round 12 Rising Star nominee following his strong performance in the Blues' four-point win over the Cats on Friday night. The 18-year-old defender gathering a career-high 15 disposals and 7 intercept possessions. In the NRL, the Bulls Bulldogs insist Lachlan Galvin has shrugged off a night of booing from West Tigers fans. The former Tiger was jeered with every touch during his side's loss. Queensland Broncos players Pat Carrigan and Gamet Shibasaki have both been ruled out of the State of Origin 2 due to injury. That's the latest news and sport.
2: 2CC weather. Alexander Watson Insulation. Canberra's cold. Your house doesn't have to be.
7: Got an overnight low of 4 degrees, then showers tomorrow and a top of 13. Wednesday, showers and a top of 12. Thursday, a shower or 2 and a top of 10 degrees. Friday, a cloudy day and a top of 13.
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1: Good evening, everyone. Welcome along. Welcome to Monday. It is the 1st of June, actually, the first day of winter. There are the woolies are out. You've got the little beanies out. And I get when we get the cold weather, we can enjoy it. Certainly at the beginning, so I hope you're all enjoying the cooler nights getting right into it. 1st of June actually just makes me think there's a song that I'm thinking about playing, and I'm thinking, is it going to date me? Are you going to be going, what's he doing playing that? So I'll give it some thought, and we might even give it a run sometime this hour. We have, of course, on Monday night, we'll talk tech in the next hour. We've got Craig Bennett joining us later, and we will get our head around the news of the day. Inevitably, a lot of that news, and you've just been listening, of course, to our Money News program, looking at the situation with house prices, where house prices are now going down, and they've gone up. I think the number I saw earlier today was something like 40% in Sydney since 2019. House, the value of housing has gone through the roof. So we keep hearing from politicians that their goal is to make housing more affordable. And I think the most salient point in all of this today was from someone saying, well, what they are really trying to do is to tell young people and get young people, make it easy for young people to get into housing without damaging the increasing wealth of people who are into housing already, and hoping that the house price increases of recent years will continue. Good luck doing all of that. You may have some views on all of that. And in the middle of it all, of course, we've got this massive rise in the vote for One Nation. We've been tracking it here. We were onto this right at the beginning of the year as it started to track up, and looked at it week after week. And we've had, in the last 24 hours, had three polls showing that One Nation's primary vote's now 30% or more, which is the highest among the major political parties, such as we know them, the Labor Party, and then you've got the Coalition, you've got One Nation now, they're up there. And we are 2 years away from an election. We haven't even passed this budget yet. It hasn't gone through. So much water can go under the bridge. I did, though, and this one of the polls has come out of the Redbridge group. This is Cos Samaras. Now, Cos Samaras used to work as a backroom operator for the Labor Party, and Tony Barry, his partner, used to work as a backroom operator for the Liberals. And so they've got their Redbridge polling group. And often with polling, if you've got a really articulate person who can get on there and do interviews and explain what they're doing and put their own spin on it, that can often become the conventional wisdom. And I was listening to him. He was on Sky News just in the last hour, just on the impact, particularly on people who are in the suburbs, people who are not high income earners. And this is what he's saying about some of these demographic shifts. Have a listen.
2: Yeah, since they've been abandoned economically, there's no question about that. Right across all our research, these outer suburban regional communities, largely working class, people that work with their hands, stand on their feet, working, are overwhelmingly older who basically have got a TAFE qualification. They're the dominant traits. And the economy is not working for them. They have lost significant portions of their disposable income over the last 3 years. And that's also a very significant, I would say, cause of what is going on under the surface, so to speak. You know, compare their living standards to Australians living in the inner cities, of Sydney, Melbourne, and Brisbane, drastically different. So the inflationary crisis has really decked them, and this is the political response.
1: Yeah, which is the people saying they're going to vote for One Nation, but they actually in this poll, and I think this is interesting because sometimes when you see the polls and then you see the various tables and it becomes very complicated. I think this one's pretty straightforward, because what they've asked is, well, which party is best able to handle key issues? And they had Labor, the Coalition, One Nation, the Greens, and other. And on every single measure except immigration, 40% of people polled thought One Nation was best capable of handling immigration. But on every other one, the highest vote was for none of them. So cost of living, 33%, other. Not the Greens, not One Nation, not the Coalition, not Labor. Healthcare, supposed to be Labor's bread and butter issue, 32%, other. Labor's 27, Coalition 19, One Nation 13. You can go down all of these. Housing affordability. Labor's 22, Coalition 17, 36%. Other, not One Nation, other. They're going, is there anything else? Is there anything else there? And then you've got climate change. Now, climate change. You'd think with people who think, well, this is a key issue for me, climate change. 24% for the Greens, 16% for Labor, 36% other. See, more than a third of people who think climate change is an important issue aren't happy with either the Greens or Labor. And then crime and public safety, 35% other, 18% for the Coalition. Economic management is always the, I guess, the flagship one for the Coalition. 28% for the Coalition, 22% for Labor, 31% other. So people are going, well, I don't like any of them. And we're 2 years out from an election, and I'm seeing people now running down lists of what Pauline Hanson's agenda would be if she became Prime Minister. We're 2 years away. And then I'm seeing lists of what Tony Abbott's agenda is, and I'm thinking, well, what's he going to be using to prosecute that agenda based on the polling that suggests Coalition's going to be wiped out if there was an election? So I'm wondering, what are your thoughts there? Because we hear a lot about immigration, cost of living, economic management. Is there something that stands out for you? You might like to let us know. Healthcare. And what is that alternative if it's not One Nation Greens, Coalition, or Labor? You might have some thoughts on that. Give us a call, 131873. The lines are open. You can also text us 0460 873 873. Our NewsHour guest will dive into this one shortly as well. And can I just have one just tiny gripe? Because the Lime bikes, and our Queensland listeners have had these, and they've been in Brisbane for a long time, the electric bikes and electric scooters, and now the Lime bikes have had this big surge, so you can rent these things. And in principle, the idea of being able to walk over and jump on something and move around very quickly, the principle isn't bad, but the people running this, I just had a look, it's a big private company backed by venture capital firms and strategic investors. So people with very deep pockets who are supposedly, in inverted commas, smart. Uber's involved. So it's no fly-by-night operation. And so I saw a couple of these, and I had a look on the front. There's a basket on the front of them. And if you look really closely at the front of the basket, the size of a 20-cent piece is this tiny thing that's the light, the front light. And so if you're moving along at dusk and you look on your and this thing's coming up on the inside or it's behind you, surprise, surprise, you can't see them because the light's not strong enough. It doesn't identify them as being there. Would any of these, how could they just, well, I know how it happened. What are we going to do about the lights? Well, we can get these El Cheapo ones. They cost us 5 cents a pop. Oh, really? They work? Yeah. You just got to have a light on there. It doesn't matter what it is. Okay. Well, they should be required to have much stronger lights on the things, because there's going to be an instance, and down the track, we'll be reporting some tragedy involving someone that wasn't able to be seen on one of these things. 131873 is the number. Plenty more here on this Monday night. We'll get into it shortly at 8:15 now.

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9: 19 past 8 is the time. It is Monday night. Just on this question of the polling and One Nation, which we're going to get into very, very shortly. Point is made that the Teals, the independents, and I think if you talk about independents, you've then got to put into the polling, if someone's been polled, for instance, in Tasmania, you've got Andrew Wilkie, you've got Helen Hayes, you've got a lot of Rebecca Sharkey, Di Lee, and then you've got the so-called Teals, who took all the Liberal Party seats as well. So there's a lot of independents. So, but when they talk about other, I'm not sure that there's a cogent national approach to any of these issues from other. And also people talking about it is 2 years away, it's a big media beat-up, but you have to report this stuff because people are talking about it. And it is a huge, huge shift in our voting patterns in this country, and it could mean a coalition could be reduced to a rump and One Nation could be, at worst, the opposition in the parliament. Amanda Rose is a small business advocate and commentator who joins us on a regular basis here on a Monday night. Amanda, good evening to you.
10: Good evening.
9: Okay, you've heard all of that. You've heard all the talk, a lot of hot air today about all of this, and it is a couple of years away, and there's a lot of factors involved in all of this. Your thoughts?
10: Well, past behaviours are a predictor of future behaviour. And if you think of the last, 1.5 election cycles, essentially, people are suffering. And I don't think, I know that Labor leaders or people have come out saying, oh, don't worry, people have only gone to One Nation because the financial hardship, we can get them back. And they've said that we can get them back before the next election. I'm not sure. I'm not sure they can get them back. The reason why is that the amount of people that I know that would never in their lifetime consider voting for One Nation are voting for One Nation, or they're going independent, or they're completely abandoning the Labor Party and the Liberal Party because they feel like they're not doing anything. What I find, what we need is a centralist party. We've lost that. It used to be the Liberal Party, now it's not. So we need a centralist party, which is kind of what Allegra, Spender and Zali were trying to put together and they did that press conference, which I was impressed by. And there's another one called Something Better for Australia, which they're starting. Now, I've been told by people that would normally hardcore vote Liberal, said they would vote for them. And I know there are Labor people that have said to me, and they've voted Labor their entire life, I will never vote for Labor anymore because they lied to us. So there's an opportunity. That's why that other that you mentioned is so high. So someone needs to take advantage of that.
9: I think it's intriguing because if you go back and you talk about the lessons of history, if you go back to when Malcolm Fraser won that huge election win in 1975 and then he won again in 1977 against Gough Whitlam, but you go back and look at the primary votes at the time, I think the coalition would have had over 50%. I'll have a look. And Labor's primary would have been in maybe the high 30s. That's the way it worked. There wasn't anything else. So that's where people voted for one or the other. And then Don Chipp came in and said, well, the country's divided. Let's try and bring it together. Let's make Pete the Bastards honest. And over about maybe 12 years, 14 years, they did really well and they almost got an MP up in South Australia. The Janine Haines almost got up. But then once she failed and then the preferences moved against them and that was it. This is a quite different situation because people are looking for something different.
10: Absolutely looking for something different. And to be honest, they're closing their eyes and they've got their blinkers on to parts of One Nation that might not appeal to them normally. They're just so desperate that they'll vote for pretty much anything. So if something reasonable and sensible arises out of this and there's a party that can, I think it could actually, within 12 months, take off and be a threat to One Nation. And when you think of now that Tony Abbott's back in the Liberal Party, which is pretty much what he is, they're spending their time fighting One Nation, trying to get the votes back off One Nation, instead of saying, you know what, we are our own people, like we have our own brand, our own personal brand, this is who we are, this is who we represent, here are our policies. Instead of coming out with one-liners about the toxic tax and things like that, actually come out with some economic sound policy that people can say, yes, we trust you. Goodness, they need Frydenberg back is all I can say.
9: Okay. You think if he was there, because
10: if they listened to him, Tony would have to step aside and Frydenberg would have to say, this is what we need economically. He was, when the Liberal Party lost him, I think they lost a lot.
9: Yeah.
10: A lot of brain power.
9: Andy says here, a couple of texts. Andy's saying, tell her she's dreaming, it's too late, and Tony Abbott, it's too late. World's in a huge shift, started with Trump, it won't stop. So he's talking about what happened in there. We're talking about what happened in the UK. We're in the polling, and we've seen it in council elections with Reform. A lot of those, of course, MPs have come from the Conservative Party, and Pauline Hanson is being courted by a lot of people.
10: I do think it's too late for the Liberal Party in a lot of ways, unless something miraculous happens. You can't, you know the saying about insanity, you can't keep doing the same thing over and over again expecting a different result. Bringing Tony Abbott back was insanity.
9: Yeah. See, this is where now, listener here, this is a lengthy one. I live in a teal area. Many here have voted Liberal for many decades, no more. We're Pauline Hanson voters for sure. Sick of the two parties. Needed a voice and she's it, need to get back on track and she can do it. So, and these are people, and this is, and I know...
10: And fair enough. Do you blame them?
9: Well, that's right.
10: Because one party's lying to them with, literally took advantage of people in the most dire situation of desperation and needing help and said, we'll help with cost of living, and then lied to them about that and killed all hope for the entrepreneurship world. And then the Liberal Party are too busy, you know, with walking knife blocks, stabbing each other in the back and not focusing on Australia at all. And One Nation's came out and said, hey, how about me?
9: Just on that, because I did mention earlier, there are polls. News poll, of course, published every fortnight in the Australian newspaper. The Morgan poll comes out. I think it came out in the last 24 hours. It's being done by SMSs now. Then you've got Freshwater and Redbridge and YouGov. There's half a dozen of them constantly doing these polls, and they're all showing this very high primary
10: goodness,
9: vote.
10: Goodness, you just have to go on Facebook to see that.
9: But in the case of Redbridge, Cos Samaras is very articulate. He turns up on Sky News. He's interviewed a lot. Writes a lot of analysis of this. It's very easily understood. He was on Sky early tonight, and he was talking about how Labor tries to get people back in terms of this was what he had to say. Let's have a listen.
11: Yeah, they will need to work out how they actually alleviate the stress that Australians, particularly in the outer suburbs and within their electorates, are experiencing. So the one thing we do know, and that's the MRP that we published last week as well, these numbers are seismic, but they're also very geographically confined. So one nation's strength is in regional Australia, and Labor's strength is in the big cities. Now, Labor's still losing seats to One Nation, seats like Hunter and so on our predictions. And, you know, it could lose up to 20 seats and fall into minority government pretty quickly. So that's their battle right now, and that is to limit their losses, particularly in the peri-urban areas of Melbourne and Sydney and Brisbane to a certain extent, where they are losing skin to One Nation, not to the coalition.
9: It is intriguing, though, because we are 2 years out from an election and we're sitting here. I've seen people today crunching numbers. Even my friend John Black, who I love John Black, and he's on the show regularly. He's writing in the Financial Review. He analyses these things and he's saying, based on the numbers here, as primary, and then you extrapolate it into regional areas where the One Nation votes higher, the coalition will be wiped out altogether. We'll struggle to hold any seats.
10: It's true. And if you just go on social media, as an experiment, go on social media. It's Instagram, Facebook, and make a comment about something political or a policy or anything, and you'll see the comments. There are so many that just say, One Nation, One Nation, I'm voting One Nation, I've gone to One Nation. I've never seen that before. Absolutely never seen that before. But also don't forget, with Redbridge in the last election, underestimated how popular Labor was and they pretty much wiped out multiple seats. That wasn't – no one was expecting that because of the polling. So are they right with One Nation? I mean, I think they probably are here based on what I see online. Or is it even worse than we think and more people would vote One Nation?
9: But people are just feeling like, well, I can put my vote where I like. And they're saying
10: – as they should. Can I just say, this whole scenario, everyone's talking about who they vote for now. They never used to.
9: Yep.
10: Now people are actively talking about, I'm changing my vote and which in a way I kind of like that people are getting into politics. I know small businesses are now getting into politics because the federal budget pretty much wants to wipe them off the planet. So it's good to see that they're talking about and discussing it.
9: Yeah. Chrissy, this is Pauline. See, Pauline Hanson's being interviewed every second hour, certainly today. So she was on with Mark Levy on 2GB Mornings this morning, just talking about backing herself as whether she could become Prime Minister, because if she goes into the lower house and enough MPs are elected, and even if they're not getting a majority, they can then get the support of the coalition, and it's possible. This is what she had to say today.
12: I'm not just here as a politician. I'm here as a representative of the people, having a voice. I'm sick and tired of the way things are going. And, of course, do I have the ability to do it? You bet I have. I'm backing myself, Mark. I'm not going to back away from it. You know, it's not a job for everyone, and it takes a lot of guts and determination. But, Mark, what's important? I don't know everything. So what you do is you get the good people, you know, around you to make it happen. If you don't put your mates in, this is not a job for the boys. This is a job to get the right people around to make the decisions. And that's where I'd be hard about it. You know, it's not, you know, because the unions say you've got to have these number of members representing unions. It's not about big business, all the rest of it. It's getting the right people to work with me to bring about change.
9: And let's not forget 1998, when she stood again after winning her seat in 1996 and she moved to another seat, I think it was the seat of Blair she contested, and she actually won the primary vote comfortably, I think in the mid to high 30s, but all the other coalition, Labor, everyone preferenced against her, so she didn't win. On this occasion now, going to be getting coalition preferences, getting a lot of preferences flowing through. So, and remember back in the late 90s, she had Tony Abbott and Ron Boswell and Matt Canavan as a young man, they're all campaigning against her, running a campaign.
10: And you think that won't happen again
9: One Nation
10: now that Tony's back?
9: Well, I don't think so, because he's adopting her policies.
10: No,
9: and
10: I think he will attempt to take One Nation down, and in the process destroy the Liberal Party.
9: Well, you need to take it down because he'll want to say where...
10: He'll want to take One Nation down. Is their competitor? He wants to bring back the voters, back to the Liberals.
9: Yeah, but by doing that would be saying, well, look, these are the views that make you inclined to vote One Nation. We can prosecute those same
10: people
9: things.
10: People will hate him for it. People Why? Know... Well, his MO is to do that, right? And it might have worked before, but I think now people have an emotional attachment to One Nation. Yep. I think they're actually connected to her, that grassroots approach. Hmm. And I think it's not the he shouldn't be following the same script as he did before. I agree that it actually should be working with One Nation, you know, because the Liberal Party, don't forget, if Tony Abbott's back as president, or he's now president, they want to be a hard right party. And One Nation has taken all the conservatives and the hard right. Yep. So you can't have two hard right parties.
9: Yeah, but they could. You say they could work together.
10: They could, but
9: it is possible.
10: You think Tony Abbott's going to share?
9: Well, you don't. Well, you don't know. You don't know. People can.
10: Let's look at the history of how he treated Pauline Hanson.
9: Well, I know that, but that was a long time ago. Let's just have a quick listen to Barnaby Joyce, who, of course, was the Deputy Prime Minister. He actually signed up to net zero just a few years ago. He's now essentially one of the leading voices for One Nation. So he was on this morning. He was being asked about her becoming Prime Minister. This is on Sunrise.
13: It's an incredible honour. It's an indicator, not a vote. I'd like to thank Tanya for the talking points, which we get every Monday morning. But the issue is that people are suffering from the cost of living because of the insane desire to change the weather via climate policy, the further socialisation of our land by incremental environmental laws, the fact that people can't afford a house, and making it even more difficult. And we'll see that shake out as it goes along. This policy's ridiculous. We haven't really done anything, any major infrastructure the nation can be proud of. No dams, no freight rail. We just get a litany of basically talking points, and then the continual sort of left-wing socialisation of both our economics and our property. And at the same time, the debt, to be quite frank, under both governments, keeps going through the roof. In a time we should be coming as strong as possible, as quickly as possible.
9: Yeah, so I think that was his answer to whether Pauline Hanson could become Prime Minister. So he's avoiding answering the question by attacking the other side, because I think he's thinking,
10: that's politics.
9: I think that could be me.
10: Well, wasn't he brought in under the promise or the impression that he was going to be her successor?
9: Yeah, that's right.
10: That's right. So if she's lobbying and pushing hard to be Prime Minister, I think he might get his knickers in a knot.
9: All right. Diane sent me a very lengthy one here just about, because she was the one who was being polled in a teal seat. She said it was Redbridge that polled her. And the person that was polling him was saying, getting a lot of people answering One Nation.
10: Mm, they are.
9: And
10: I see it everywhere, online. It's
9: in inner city seats as well.
10: Yeah.
9: And they presumably are people who may have been coalition voters, but also potentially people who had voted independent and are thinking, well, I might try for a different independent view of things.
10: True. I think the independents, or anyone that's going to run as an independent in the next election, will pick up quite a significant number of votes. Doesn't have to necessarily be teal, just independents in general, because people want something different. So those who don't believe in a lot of the One Nation policies, they're like, I'm not hard right, I'm more like centre or left, but I don't like Labor, I'm going for an independent. And also the Greens. I think the Greens will pick up some of the young voters.
9: All right, we're going to take a break, come back in a moment. There's a fair bit to discuss tonight. If you've got some thoughts yourself, give us a call, 131873. We'll take calls. We've got lots of texts, lots of feedback, going a lot of different directions here at 25 minutes to 9 now. If you've been-

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8: 22 minutes to 9 is the time. We're talking news of the day here with Amanda Rose. I've got this one here. This is probably one message here. Liberals sold off our assets, set up net zero. Labor lied, said they reduced the cost of living. Instead, life got harder under Labor. No more hard labor, voting one nation before we have no nation. So they've gone through the whole gamut of feeling let down. Mm. And then I've got, another one here. Liberal and Labor had over 20 years put us in the cost of living crisis we're now experiencing. Then they're talking here about Senator Jared Rennick. Now, he's from Queensland. He's got his
9: People
8: own...
9: People First Party.
8: He's got his People First Party.
9: He's very good.
8: That's
9: People
8: right.
9: should be looking into him as an alternative if they're not sure about One Nation, Liberal, Labor. He's got a strong economic mind and platform and very sensible, so I do suggest people check him out.
8: We have had him on the show. We might try and do it again down the track. I've got people, because I know you've got views that, on certain issues that people don't agree with, and saying, well, we're not an echo chamber here. In this hour, we actually try and have different views.
9: And this whole process of people, voting for who they want to and the reasons, I think it's important for people to articulate the reasons of why they're voting for a particular party, to encourage discussion of opposing views and policies and why, and you can educate everyone where you're coming from. But just to attack for the sake of, you don't know what you're talking about because you're voting for someone I hate or so forth, that's fear-based. And it's not going to convince anyone to change their mind at all.
8: Yep. Let me go to Pam, who's been waiting on for a while. Hello, Pam. What do you want to say?
10: Hello, John. If house prices go down only marginally, given inflation and rising interest rates, I can't see a flood of first-home buyers onto the market. On the other hand, if they were to drop fairly significantly, those first-time buyers, having gone in on just 5% at the high prices of homes, will be very worried about their equity.
8: Yeah, it just depends how long they're going to stay in the house, because they've bought it as a it's their principal place of residence, so it doesn't get capital gains taxed. And you would assume if you're buying your first home, you'd want to stay in it for a while. But that is the point, that is a point, because if someone bought in 2019 in Sydney, and say they've got a friend who bought 7 years ago, and the value of their

0: property's gone up 40%, and they're now thinking, well, it's not going to go up at all, and they've got a 5% deposit. So there is that issue, and has been raised as well. Let's go to Richard. Hello, Richard.
1: Oh, good day, John. Thanks for taking my call. John, I'm very, very confused about what is going on in this country. I mean, I haven't heard a single policy from One Nation at this stage, and it seems all of these journalists are getting excited about supporting One Nation. And you're a very smart bloke. Are you able to tell us what sort of policies we are talking about?
0: Well, look, I only know the... And at the moment, the policies are... Well, they came out with a fairly comprehensive policy on the gas industry about a week and a half ago, in terms of taxing and basically the government would have a 30% stake in gas exploration, and that the gas that we own would actually stay here. It's different to the idea of a gas tax. So they did come out with a comprehensive policy on gas. They're talking about shutting down the Department of Climate Change. They've talked about ending the commitment to net zero. They've talked about immigration. They're talking about potentially getting it down to, I think the number they said was 130,000, which is about 50,000 lower than the permanent migration program now, which would mean you wouldn't be able to bring in any students or any working visas at all under that program. But they're the policies, but they haven't fleshed them out. They're a couple of years away, but in terms of tax policy, I haven't seen a tax policy either. I haven't seen that, but that's what you're looking for, is it, Richard?
1: Yeah, exactly. They haven't done any modelling, John. I mean, Barnaby Joyce shot from his hip, and Pauline Hanson, it seems like she hasn't changed much, and she's always had this, you know, attitude of shooting from the hip. And the reality is, John, we want an alternative government that can obviously run this country, John. This is not based on just simply, you know, making this one-word statement. This is all about, you know, having a considered policy, whether that's migration.
0: I think, in fairness, when the coalition put forward its budget reply speech and they talked about tax indexation, I think Barnaby Joyce and Pauline Hanson said, "Well, that's our policy." I think they've already talked about tax indexation, indexing the tax scales. So they have got policies there, Richard. Maybe we need to be asking them about policies and not some of the lighter stuff that we ask.
2: Can I just say, very good point that he made about, you know, the modelling wasn't done. I would like to take that filter and put that on the Labor Party as well. So what modelling have they done in relation to all the suggestions of the policy that they've got? So, for example, you know, the capital gains tax impact, what modelling has been done to show the impact on the female entrepreneur, right? So even just the basic data says it's going to be devastating for a female entrepreneurs. You only get 4% of venture capital investment now. So they're going to be seen as high risk and wiped off the planet. And if there's a carve out for tech, which is what they're looking to do, you're pretty much saying there's a carve out for men, not for women at all. So they're gone. There's their financial independence. So I think when it comes to modelling, no one is doing it. So yes, I think One Nation need to have more details in their policies, but also they're probably saying it to get the response before they dig deep. But Labor isn't coming up with any.
0: Yeah, so okay, Stephen says the One Nation website. Well, there are policies on the One Nation website. I read out a few of those, but ultimately with that, you need to say, all right, this is what we're going to, this is our target number for, say, immigration, and then you work out where you're cutting. So you can say, for instance, I think they said, all right, we're gonna work our immigration policies, the coalition, based on each year number of new houses built. And that'll work out how many people we can bring, how much our population can grow. So that would be, does that mean one house, 2.4 people, because that's the occupancy of housing? And then do you take those numbers as you reduce it off the working visas, the student visas, the reciprocal visas we have with the UK and New Zealand, or the partner visas? Where do you cut? Because you've got to cut somewhere. You don't just say we're cutting the numbers. You've got to do it. You've got to have some detail.
2: But also when we talk about housing, something that is not discussed enough is the fact that Labor talk a lot about building housing for people, which is great. However, a lot of it's built to rent. And I don't want to see the next generations being stuck into a rental property owned by private equity, and they literally cannot break free to buy their own home. They should be able to buy their own apartment or their own house on what they're earning and not be brainwashed into thinking build to rent's the solution.
0: Yep. All right. Ricky says, look, a lot of people talk about the One Nation website, but again, and they have got principles they've outlined in terms of significantly reducing migration, cutting back on a whole lot of departments.
2: Look, they'll do well if they stick to what they say, because it, you know, that's hard enough as it is in politics.
0: And let's not forget the modelling, and you've got to stick to the facts as well. The modelling they put out before the election when they were elected was that there'd be an average reduction of $275 in power bills. We know the wholesale price went up before the election and Angus Taylor refused to release it. That's a fact, because prices were already going up because of the Ukraine war. But you don't. How can you then, with something as volatile as power prices, why do you nail your colours to the mast on a number where ultimately... shouldn't you just say we're going to try and get prices down as best we
2: Let's
0: can?
2: Let's just start with not lying. That's a good start.
0: What's good is modelling when governments can change their position.
2: That's right. Let's just start with no lying from anyone ever in politics. And if you do, you instantly lose your seat.
0: Okay. Look, I want to take a break at 13 minutes to 9. Come back in a moment. We've got calls, got texts, lots more coming up here on this Monday night.
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5: At 10 minutes to 9, can we just play... This is Rex Patrick, who used to be an independent senator from South Australia. He's got a background in submarining, if I could put it that way. He's got qualifications in the area. We've got this AUKUS submarine program, which the government has gone four square behind because it was orchestrated by the previous government. Going to cost us a massive amount of money, and we're spending a lot of money. We're not going to see these things for a long time. And over the weekend, government said, well, actually, we're going to get second-hand ones instead of we're going to get a couple of second-hand ones and then we're going to get new one, but now we're getting all second-hand ones. We're paying a lot of money for this, and Rex Patrick's been long a critic of this. He was on the breakfast show with Ben Fordham earlier today, and I think just have a listen to this exchange earlier today.
6: The writing is on the walls that we will not end up getting these US submarines. There is no clawback in that $2.8 million that we've sent. It'll get to $4.5 billion, and there is no return of that money if the US doesn't deliver.
7: And they're giving us the old submarines because the new ones are more powerful and they want the new one.
6: Well, one of the problems they've got, 34% of their nuclear attack submarines are in maintenance. That number has been growing over the time. So they've had issues with the Virginia-class submarines with maintenance. And as part of their need to make sure that their national security is not jeopardised, at this point in time, publicly, they're saying, look, we're not going to give you these newer boats that are more reliable. You're going to get boats that are probably more than a decade on from their initial commissioning.
5: Look, I'm not an expert on this. I don't know engineering. This is one area where most of us have to have faith that the people making these decisions know what they're doing and in the best interest of this country. And I think, well, submarines, I know we're connected to many parts of the world through underwater sea cables, but I also know technology and drones and so much of warfare is changing. And but no one's put their hand up and say, hey, this thing actually is out of control and we're spending a lot of money. And don't you get the impression that Richard Marles, like a lot of defence ministers, has been kind of been caught up in the whole thing and, loves the pomp and the circumstance of it all?
8: Well, yeah, well, most politicians do, unfortunately. But, having one-liners and, just paragraphs from ChatGPT in interviews doesn't help. And, look, I was under the impression when it comes to anything defence, Australia's just told where to spend their money by America. So usually the US is like, you can't survive a war without us. We want you to spend your money here, and this is what you're getting for it. And we just have to suck it up.
5: All right. Let me go to Kim, who's waiting on the line there, because we talked about what's happening, this fascinating split and divide in the political firmament, if we could put it. Hello, Kim.
9: Yeah, just in regards. Hi, Amanda. Hi, John.
8: Hello.
9: Just in regards to what's going on. Look, I just think the writing was on the wall with the Liberal Party when they got together and egos got in the way, and one particular person, along with quite a few others, decided to backstab Tony Abbott. Look, I was a Liberal Party voter, along with millions more, and he won by a landslide. And you've got egos in the Liberal Party getting rid of a highly elected Prime Minister.
5: I can understand that, and a lot of people feel the same way, but then the Liberals did win that 2019 election. They had a big win under Scott Morrison. So where have the... I mean, I assume you voted Liberal then. What happened to the Liberals who voted then who are now saying we're going to vote One Nation?
9: Well, I'm a bit hard to say. I really do want to vote for One Nation, but I'm scared that One Nation won't get in on their own. And I feel that One Nation should get together with Liberals and vice versa. But at this stage, I don't feel that One Nation will accept the Liberal Party, because I don't think either can get in on their own. I think they should join forces.
8: I agree they should join forces. But regarding shafting Tony Abbott, I don't know of a Liberal Prime Minister that hasn't been shafted by their own party. I think every single one has, even when they're in the opposition. So Susan was shafted. So I think it's just the constant repetitive behaviours like that that are toxic and is going to destroy any stability moving forward.
5: Yeah, well, I think that there is a point, and I guess people, at the moment this is all happening and no one knows where it's going, but years down the track when people look back, they might say, okay, well, the Labor Party had that farce with Rudd, Gillard, Rudd. And then the Coalition got in and did the same thing.
8: Yeah.
5: And so almost said, well, we'll prove we're the same as you. And so that marked them all as being the same.
8: Do you blame people for going to One Nation or an independent? I don't.
5: Yep. All right. Well, this is just a couple of comments. We're paying the submarine black hole. We'll have no money to spend on anything else. We'll be like Stalingrad. We've got one rifle to share between. Please no. Please no. And lots more feedback. I'll get through the feedback shortly, but can I just ask you, because I picked out that music, Dylan, earlier, that little song, because I can only ever play it on this day. Can we just start it? Because, and I know people are going to go, what the hell are you playing this for? Can we just play
10: June
5: it?
10: June is busting out all over the meadow and the hill.
11: Clubs are busting out.
5: June is busting out all over. Look at the look on your face. It's from the classic.
8: I have in my head a black and white movie.
5: No, it's from the classic musical Carousel.
8: Yeah, the black and white version.
5: No, which has which has songs like You'll Never Walk Alone. You may have heard of that one.
8: Yes, I know it.
5: Fans of the Liverpool Football Club know all about it. Anyway, can you turn that down now? So just one bit of indulgence, because it is a Northern Hemisphere song, so it's the start of a different season. But nonetheless, I can only ever play it on the 1st of June, and if it falls on a Friday, Saturday, Sunday, I can't play it. So
8: well,
5: I wanted to just do it with
8: you
5: to get your reaction. And
8: that was great.
5: It was exactly what I expected. contempt.
8: It wasn't contempt.
5: No, all right.
8: It was just joy and confusion combined.
5: All right. Thank you.
8: Thank you.
5: I'll get a lot of feedback. I'll deal with that shortly. We've got the news coming up soon.
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22: Good evening, I'm Sarah Wiedersehen. A 13-year-old boy has been remanded in custody, accused of plotting a violent act on a school on Queensland's Fraser Coast. Georgina Winter reports.
23: The teen arrested after allegedly threatening a service station worker with a knife before telling police he'd wanted to kill people for months. A subsequent search warrant on his home uncovered electronic devices detailing a plan to attack a local school. The court heard he was inspired by past school shooters and had even purchased identical clothing. Police say it is too early to determine a motive, and the incident is not being treated as terrorism. There is no ongoing threat to the community, and the boy will reappear in court on Friday. Georgina Winter reporting.
22: The Treasurer says it's a good thing for first home buyers that property prices and auction clearance rates are falling. Australian home prices flatlined in May, with Sydney leading the downturn with a drop of nearly 1%. Auction clearance rates have also been falling in the last few weeks. Independent MP Allegra Spender has told Money News with James Willis property prices don't need to go up.
24: But let's be honest, like, people are being locked out. Every time that property, you know, goes up in cost faster than people's wages, that's another group of people that, you know, who are starting out working really hard and just cannot get onto the property ladder.
22: Israel's Prime Minister Benjamin Netanyahu has ordered fresh strikes on the southern suburbs of Beirut as Israel pushes deeper into Lebanese territory. The IDF has been told to target the Hezbollah stronghold of Dahiya in southern Beirut. The escalation comes as the US and Iran launch fresh strikes against each other. The newly appointed Liberal Party president says the coalition needs to call out the current government, not worry about fighting other Conservative parties. The latest Redbridge poll shows One Nation now has a primary vote of 31% ahead of both Labor and the coalition. Despite the coalition failing to capitalise on anger over the federal budget, Tony Abbott says they're putting forward sensible alternative policies.
25: I hope that it will help to persuade people that if you want a strong alternative to a really terrible government, by far your best bet is a strong Liberal National Coalition.
22: The government is playing down the latest polls, insisting the party is focused on governing. A landmark study has found that rising cannabis use in the United States is causally responsible for a Perth defect known as hole in the heart, and thousands of properties across WA remain without power after wild weather lashed the state. In finance, one Australian dollar is buying around 71.8 US cents.
26: For Canberra's best coverage of the NRL, join the Continuous Call team every Saturday and Sunday from 1 p.m. Now, a sports update on 2CC.
22: Italian Flavio Cabolli has won the first two sets against American Zachary Zavada as they battle to make the French Open quarterfinals. Later in the women's, it's a blockbuster to finish the women's fourth round. Craig Gabriel is there.
0: Nothing else on the schedule comes close to attention-grabbing than Sabalenka-Osaka. The world number one won their two matches this year, and the only time Osaka had a win was 8 years ago. Osaka didn't even know their head-to-head.
1: I don't know, like, whatever.
0: Sabalenka was fully aware of every match they've played, especially the recent Madrid one.
1: I'm ready to go there to fight.
0: We wait to see whose glitter ball, diamonds or sequins makes the quarters. Craig Gabriel, Paris.
22: A double blow for the Maroons in the lead-up to a must-win State of Origin 2. Broncos duo Pat Carrigan and Gemet Shibasaki have been ruled out due to injuries suffered during a shock loss to the Dragons.
20: 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Alexander Watson Insulation. Canberra's cold. Your house doesn't have to be.
2: Got an overnight low of 4 degrees, then showers tomorrow and a top of 13. Wednesday, showers and a top of 12. Thursday, a shower or 2 and a top of 10 degrees. Friday, a cloudy day and a top of 13.
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0: Now it's back to John Stanley, right across Australia.
1: Good evening, everyone. Welcome along. Here we are. It is a Monday night. Got a lot ahead of us tonight. Of course, next hour we will have our usual Monday night fun with Craig Bennett. We'll keep across any breaking news, such as it is at the moment. Of course, a lot of this is political and a lot of it is people positioning themselves in certain directions. So we'll go through all of that for you. And just on the feedback after our news hour, thanks for the feedback we get. The underwater drones, we're talking here about how we deal with protecting ourselves. And we're talking about very expensive nuclear-powered submarines that can stay underwater for, well, indefinitely, those nuclear-powered submarines. Then we've got the activity of what's happening with China, all of that. Thank you very much for that. This is this questioning, and I think there should be more questioning of the AUKUS program and an explanation of where our defence lies in terms of if there was an issue next year, 5 years, 10 years from now, and what we would be placed and what we would be using. I don't hear too much of that. Also, we talk about the leadership of the coalition because of the rise of One Nation and the personality of Pauline Hanson that's dominating federal politics at the moment. One of our listeners saying, speaking of Mr. Morrison, when he was chosen, in my opinion, it was Peter Dutton's time. He was on the right side of politics, but the centrist forces then came in and chose Scott Morrison. He did win that election in 2019. Just in relation to Tony Abbott, quite a few people pointing out that Pauline Hanson received that jail term, and a lot of the work leading up to that was the campaign run largely by Tony Abbott against her, that then led to the jailing, which, of course, was, I think anyone who looks at the facts of that, it was a scandal which should not have happened, and I'm not sure she's forgotten. Very, very good. Thank you so much for all of that and so much of the feedback we're getting. Also, a few references to the pay rise for the Prime Minister. My recollection is that the politician's pay is now set by an independent tribunal, which then sets pay, and a lot of this is done through it's a process that is done at arm's length from politicians. So they say that they're not giving themselves pay rises. They do have the opportunity to forego those pay rises. There have been pay freezes in the past, and there have been occasions, as I understand it, on both sides of politics where there's been the idea of maybe freezing pay, maybe even have a symbolic reduction of pay, and that when you take it to the party, they go, "Are you serious? You serious? You really want us to do that?" Probably no surprise. 131873 is the number. We'll talk tech shortly. Now, Stephen Fenwick won't be with us this week, but we have a special locum looking after tech, and we've got some very interesting stuff to talk about coming up in this hour. I did want to mention two things. Maybe other people have been in this situation. But a friend of mine, and I know there are different companies that provide tags for the tollways around the country. So you've got the government issued ones, which are done from the roads organisations and the administrative approach taken there. But then there are also the private ones. He's got a private one, and he's had it for a few years. And his wife's buying another car, so they said, "Well, we better get her a new tag." And so he looked at their tag account, and he realised that for years, he's had a tag on his car, and they've been billing him an extra 55 cents to reconcile the number plate with his account because the tag hasn't been registering. But he's had the tags. It's the tag that they provided him. And so he's had this long conversation with them on the phone. This is the Linked outfit. And he said, "Well, I've been doing everything right. I've got your tag on my window here. It hasn't worked." And they've actually refunded him a substantial amount of money because their records only go back to 2021, and he does use a lot of toll roads. So they've given him it's well above $1,000. So it does pay to ask and to go through the process if you think you've been overcharged. And there's another example which I've heard of someone, and this is someone who tragically subscribed, because he was out of the country in April. He subscribed to an NRL app you can have. So if you're outside the country, you can subscribe to an NRL app, which allows you to watch, and I think it's about $25 a month. So he subscribed so he could watch the Dragons playing in Vegas. And he wasn't aware that thing rolled over month after month after month, and he's been here. And so he's actually called them and said, "Look, I was overseas for a week. I haven't used it." They've actually given him a refund. So it does pay to ask and to get on the phone. So it's just a bit of advice, because the idea of things rolling over without you knowing it can cost you a lot of money, and you do need to put some pressure on if you think you've been overcharged. There's a couple of examples, and in both those cases, the organisation, I've just mentioned them. If you do the right thing by people, then there'll be word of mouth and you'll get better publicity than you would if you are trying to play hardball. 131-873 is the number. See, I'm getting a lot of notes here from people about the football. It's terrible when people are almost feeling sorry for you because you've had such a terrible year and suddenly the football team's won a game. I don't play for them. I just follow them. And I know a lot of you love sending me these notes. So just keep them coming. I've kept them all. Because one day, it's already happening, one day things are going to turn, and I think those of you who follow the game closely know that that is already starting to happen. 13 minutes past nine right now.
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1: With the time now at 16 minutes past nine, look, just can we just have a small window? Because in the end, we talk about news, we talk about entertainment, we're talking tech. Just open up a very small window, because I'm getting a few notes from people on the football. Congratulations on your first win in 12 games. Just a shame that'll be your last this season. Absolute fluke. That's from Tony. That's from Tony, the Dogs fan. Gee, they're travelling well. Then I've got this one. Tim, good to see the Dragons get that second win for the year after their first win against the Bye. I think reasonable league fans will consider it's their second win because they really did win that first game. A couple of dodgy results. But anyway, thank you very much for that. And I got a note from Mark Riddell. Piggy, B Because in the presenter's tipping competition, where you're required to tip who you think is going to win a game, and it's a tipping competition, he tipped, he says, let him know I'm the only person on the tipping competition to tip my Dragons. Well, I put down the Broncos, because it was the safe thing to do. Everyone else is tipping the Broncos, except for Piggy, who's sort of way off in last place. But I did go on air on Thursday night, and I have to find it for you, and did suggest that a upset might have been in the wind. So I'll find that, because I've got it somewhere, but that'll be later. So I'll give you a warning when it comes on, so you can turn off for those few minutes when I actually do that. 18 past nine right now. We have-

0: Yes, there it is. Look, Stephen Fenwick joins us, of course, most Mondays, but he's away today. Lee Stark is the founder and editor of picker.com.au. He's our tech locum tonight. Lee, good evening to you.
1: Good evening, mate. How are you going?
0: Not too bad. Jeez, there's so much happening at the moment, isn't there? And I guess everything you do laces into this whole AI thing, doesn't it?
1: I didn't report on AI every week, I don't think I would have a job as a journalist at this point.
0: It is incredible, and even within some of the serious stories you've had, one of the leading Chinese officials in this country got up and made a major interview and talked about our relationship with China and how we need to solidify our relationship, and he was promoting the widespread use of Chinese-built humanoid robots in Australian households, which when you read that, it does sound fanciful, but it probably isn't that far away.
1: It's not that far away. I don't know how long it'll be before we'll actually see the Chinese ones. We've already seen at least one or two out of Korea and Japan. Korea, LG, actually showed one off at the very beginning of the year, which would basically be able to be in your kitchen, cook your food, take stuff out of the dishwasher for you, that sort of thing. It didn't move the way a humanoid does, but it still was able to do those things. And so we know the Chinese robots will do those sorts of things as well. There's a lot of technology coming out in the robot space. And it is all, as you said, it's all underpinned by AI.
0: Yeah, and look, there is also this this concern that's often raised about driving BYDs using some of the Chinese technology. Is it able to be hacked? I suppose the question then is, if you're going to use a robot for your housework, is there anything they can find out that's going to be of any use to them?
1: I mean, theoretically, yes. So theoretically, if someone wanted to actually turn on a microphone and listen in on these sorts of devices, it's theoretically possible. We've never actually seen it happen on that sort of device. There have been, for instance, robotic vacuums where people have been able to break in and control them remotely. So that sort of thing has existed before. But this category is new. The thing about Chinese technology is it can get kind of unusual is that Chinese government does have some really unusual rules regarding its companies or companies that exist in China. The hope is that there'd be no reason to use it, but again, it's their sandbox.
0: Yeah, and you're aware, aren't you? I suppose we hear this a lot. I know I've got smart speakers all through the house. I was an early adopter, but you can turn the mics off because they are obviously listening. That's the whole purpose of them, isn't it? To listen to what you say.
1: Yeah, absolutely. I mean, so they're actually always technically recording as well. They're always monitoring for the specific sounds that I dare not say because everything that your listeners are listening to and everything in my office will literally turn on if I utter any of the three words. But the reality is, yes, they're always listening. And most of the services also have an ability to let you log in and see what they've recorded. But again, if this sort of thing were to happen to a robot or even inside your car, there'd be no way of tracking it. So yeah, that sort of risk is definitely there.
0: Okay, just on that, because before we get to the news you've got, and if anyone's got a question about something tech in terms of what might be around, you may have something that you're looking at buying, maybe you're considering a new, could be a TV, smart speaker, whatever it might be, you might want to just, Lee, this is what Lee does, you might want to give us a call, let us know, or ask the question. Just on that though, so we're talking here, those three words are SIRI, ALEXA, or GOOGLE. I don't want to say those words, obviously, but you're saying that I could download and go and have a look at what they've been recording, could I?
1: Yeah, you absolutely can. So in the case of the Amazon equivalent and the Google one, those ones do actually have libraries. Siri, I don't believe, does, because it primarily is looking for that specific word to be triggered, but certainly in the case of Google, you can actually go on and see what's there, and I believe Alexa's was that way as well.
0: So I could go into do you need to do a specific thing or can you just go into your account and have a look?
1: You can actually go into your account. I'll send your producer the exact link in a few minutes.
0: So I could have a look at what was being said in the back room. Maybe it was listening to the yelling in the room when the football was on yesterday afternoon.
1: It's possible, but it'll only get recorded and noted if you actually also triggered using something specific. So it's kind of like a security camera. It's always technically recording. Whether it actually acknowledges it or keeps it is more the question.
0: Okay. See, and that's the other thing. And people, once we start seeing these humanoid robots, people are going to start wondering whether they could be turned against us. This is the sort of stuff people get concerned about, isn't it? So, and that's, it is a way down the track at the moment.
1: It is. You should be able to turn a lot of these functions off. For instance, you could use a smart speaker without talking to it by using your app. So you can technically turn the microphones off. Makes it a little bit less interesting, obviously.
0: Of course.
1: And we suspect the same will be the case with robots as well.
0: Yeah, because I think my Google one changed from an American accent to an Australian accent, and it's a bloke, and I don't know how that happened. I must have done something. So anyway, you can have a bit of fun with them. You can actually reprogram them to do all sorts of stuff, can't you?
1: Yeah, absolutely. I'm a big fan of doing the routines. So they all technically support routines. So in our house, my children, who are 4 and 8, have worked out all of my routines and are beginning to work out how to reprogram them, which means they can basically play whatever music they want to in the middle of the night, which is fantastic.
0: Yeah, really good. Just before I go to this next item here, just with in relation to the ALEXA, so I'm worried about getting everyone programmed, but with that one, can you change the name so you call it something else?
1: Yeah, you can. So those speakers, if you have an Echo speaker or something that supports it, so a good example is that Sonos is technically support that as well, you can actually change what triggers it. So it normally is ALEXA, but you can change it to Echo, you can change it to Computer. It supports a few different variations. So what we do actually in our house is that the ones that are normally serviced by adults, we use the one everyone else uses. But in our girls' room, one of them for the 8-year-old is Echo and the other one is Computer. That way we can trigger them differently.
0: Oh, that's right. That makes sense. But you can't have a bit of fun and call it Reg or Fred or anything like that. You can't do that.
1: Not yet, but that sort of thing could be coming. For instance, we know that they're playing with the idea of making them more personal. At one point a couple of years ago, they were talking about being able to replace the actual voice with a familiar voice. Theoretically, a loved one could have been the voice of it, but it's been a long way off. We haven't seen any proof of that.
0: 9:25 is the time. We're talking tech here with Lee Stark. Picker.com.au. It's PICKR.com.au. Now, I've been wearing an Apple Watch for a few years now, and before that, I was trying those little fitness rings fitness bands that give you information. But these new rings, these smart rings, they now I can see the things they can do, which could be really useful.
1: Yeah, absolutely. So the concept, in case anyone's trying to imagine it, is it's basically like a ring that you would normally wear. Pick a ring finger, put the ring on, and it's the same sort of technology as to what's in a smartwatch. No screen. They can't put a screen in there. You don't really need it. So if you're someone that doesn't like the idea of a smartwatch, maybe you have a classic analog watch that you like wearing or a digital that you don't need the smarts in. The idea of a smart ring basically means you can bring that sort of technology over to your ring finger or whatever thing you like, and it will track much the same. There's a company that's been doing this for longer than anyone else. Samsung has one, but Oura's the one that's been doing a lot of really cool stuff. Its most recent one that's about to come out is the Oura Ring 5, and it's designed to be really slim. That's exciting. But more interestingly, it'll actually now support the ability to let you upload your blood work and labs to it so that it can actually overlay what your basically what your medical signals, your health signals are showing on the app on actual data that you've taken from a hospital.
0: Quite incredible. And so that would be, it could look like an ordinary wedding ring, whatever it would be on.
1: Yeah, mine looks like an ordinary wedding band. My wedding band's silver and my ring is basically a titanium grey. No one can tell the difference. When I take it off and show people, you can see that the green light for the optical heart rate kind of kicks in. So I wear it for about 6 or 7 days before needing a recharge, and I can wear any watch I want with it. And it's compatible with iPhone and Android, so it's not one of those devices that says you have to have one or the other. You just kind of integrate it in your life the way you normally would.
0: And that's very interesting, isn't it? Because 6 or 7 days, because the idea of taking it off every day, I mean, I can't remember when I last took my wedding ring off. It would have been years ago. So, yeah. But the idea of if it's 6 or 7 days, that would make some sense, provided, I'm trying to think now, I can get it off. I think it's welded on. All right. So, but that's not and it does much of what a Apple Watch would do. So the difference would be that you didn't want to wear a watch or a band?
1: The difference would be that you don't want to wear a watch or a band, and also the fact that you want something that's kind of transparent in your life. You still want to have your health, your data, things like that actually tracked, but you don't necessarily want to pay for a smartwatch to do it. As much as I love an Apple Watch, and I do wear an Apple Watch most of the time, it's that 1.5 day battery life maximum, even from the Apple Watch Ultra, grinds at me. It really bothers me. The fact that this can hit a full week is actually much better.
0: All right. 9:28 is the time. Now, Now, scamming, it's really hard to keep up, isn't it, these days with scamming? I've got a couple of WhatsApp groups where I communicate with people, and I've got people overseas that send me notes in WhatsApp groups. So it's private, the WhatsApp account. The messages inside are private as well, but a scammer, if they get in, what's happened here? This is ghost pairing, you're saying. What are we talking about here?
1: So this is a new type of scam that's kind of popped up, and it's a really insidious type because, as you said, most people, they have a WhatsApp account. They're unaware that they are aware that it's private. It's an end-to-end encrypted. It's one of the cool features of security in that you can only see it and the person on the other end can see it. No one can intercept it. What our researchers have found out is that hackers can technically intercept it by tricking you. The concept of ghost pairing basically means you might find a message sent to you by a friend or a family member, and it might be something as simple as, hey, check out this photo of a friend, or look at my daughter, or something like that. And when you click onto it, you go to a website that looks like it's part of WhatsApp or looks like it's part of Meta or Facebook, and so you try to log in. What you've been sent to at that point is a phishing website where you've accidentally allowed someone else to link your account with their device. And so what that means is if you have WhatsApp on your phone, you can actually get an iPad or a computer like a Windows or a Mac and actually link it up together. And so you can send messages from your computer or your iPad. What you're doing with ghost pairing is you're accidentally clicking onto someone else's service, and they're getting your details and linking their computer up with your account. So all of a sudden, you may not realize it, and you won't, because that's how ghost pairing works. You've gotten some random person to gain access into your account.
0: Yeah. The whole scamming thing, we were talking earlier, I wasn't even sure about mentioning this, but we received a couple of emails here. It was about a week ago, and it was somebody who'd received an email from us saying, would you like to come on our show and be interviewed? This is an author, someone who's written a book about something, could be in the tech field, whatever it might be. And it says, you contacted me about being interviewed on your show, but you've asked for a fee of $150 or something. Is this legal or is it a scam? And so I immediately thought I should contact them and say, this is obviously a scam. We'd never do that. Now, from what I understand, it's actually now, the suggestion is that some of these authors are doing this and contacting radio stations, and with, you know, because we've got a national audience here, and saying, oh, well, I've received this. Is it a scam? I've got these fantastic stories that I want to talk about, but I don't really want to do it if it's a scam and I don't want to pay a fee. And the idea is that you go, yes, it is a scam, but I'm really interested in what you got to say, and that they may actually get themselves an interview out of doing it. So they're actually involved in a kind of a reverse scam.
1: Yeah, well, so, I mean, it's kind of crazy. We see attempts of scams every week. Every week there's a brand new one, and it would not shock me if people have found a way to kind of cotton onto that for their own benefit. The reality is, and it's crazy, many of the scams that we're seeing are basically, they feel like someone has asked ChatGPT or Gemini, how can I use this to better help myself? And it's effectively given them what to do. And so some of the approaches we're seeing now do feel like they've basically been told by an AI what they should do in order to make them work.
0: Yeah. So that's why they're quite, so one person does it, it goes out there into the ether, and AI is scraping this stuff, so AI pulls it in, and then it just becomes self-perpetuating. More and more people are doing it.
1: Practically, and as we see scams like this all the time. Well, some of the ones that are popping up at the moment are actually designed to more or less just trick you with sheer urgency. So the one you're talking about right now, which is really specific, it would only apply to radio stations or TV stations, is literally designed there to kind of get your attention and get it out and done quickly, which is one of the only things that has in common with every single scam is that sense of urgency.
0: Incredible, yeah. And so, because I know the first thing that you do with a scam is you don't click or respond, and that's why I thought, I just held myself back. I thought I'll leave it to our technical people, because once you've responded, they may get something from you that'll allow them to take it another step forward. So it is very, very hard to keep track of all of this. I'm getting questions from you for you on our line here, so I want to go through them in just a moment if I can. And we've got some very interesting news coming through. One of it's to do with the NBN. So it is tech, it is a Monday night, and it is now 27 minutes to 10.
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0: He's back. So in the meantime, I'm going to embarrass myself right now because I've got Lee Stark here from picker.com.au. He's about to talk about something that you'll be able to do with AI soon. So Lee, just to explain, when you go to a club, I've just been talking to Chelsea and Hannah. You go to a club, you've got a DJ up the front and they're mixing the songs. That's right. That's what they're up there mixing, and they've got turntables and all of the rest. And I've been told that most of them don't do it on the run. They do it, they pre-mix it. Would that be right, or were they mixing it on the run, or they're pretending to mix it on the run?
1: It can depend. So you've been able to mix using digital systems for a while now, so that you can actually feed services like Spotify or just your MP3 large files into record players, and they can mix in real time if they want to. But many of them may actually have pre-made mixes that they actually put on their digital systems.
0: Yeah, so you take songs, you mix them, you put all the different beats in there, and that's part of the whole approach. But and there's a real skill in doing it, a real skill from what we're... But again, this is an AI story where, again, AI can do it for anyone, correct?
1: Yeah, it's soon, actually. So there's a large AI platform called Udio. There's another one called Suno. There's a couple of them out there, but they're the large ones. And basically, they're not doing so well in court cases because for some strange reason, they might have trained their services on large labels. Random point, a couple of years ago, I tried to see if I could make music that sounded like David Bowie and Elton John. Turns out you can if you know what to do. So this whole process, we've seen AI services basically work with music platforms, and one of the more recent one that's happened is that Universal Music has an agreement now with one of these platforms, and now Spotify does as well. And Spotify's partnership will basically mean that if you want to make any mix, any remix of a song that you like, maybe it could be Elton John or it could be something more modern, you will actually be able to remix a song simply by telling the AI system what you want to do and what it should sound like.
0: Because, I mean, there's a skill and a creative skill in doing that. So, again, and we've talked here, and we're big supporters of live music here, but we've made AI songs using the one we use is Suno, and we've made a number of AI songs here about my colleague Ray Hadley, The Duck on Thursday Nights, and they're very funny, and they churn them out in the space of about 10 seconds.
1: Yeah.
0: And they're extraordinary, but it does raise questions, doesn't it, about where the creativity's going.
1: Yeah, I mean, so I found that there are creative ways to use AI for music. So you could use it as a way to spitball, to jam, basically. So if you wanted to, if you're a musician but not a script or a songwriter, you could theoretically put your music in there and see what sort of lyrics it could come up with, and vice versa. If you're a songwriter but you don't know how to play an instrument, you can put your lyrics in there and see what it comes up with. So there are ways to use AI to kind of play with creativity. But in 90% of situations, that's not what it's being used for. And there was a stat actually only last month that said for all the music services that we all see and subscribe to, the Spotify's, the Apple Musics, over 70,000 tracks a day roughly are going on to the music platforms that are AI. So it translates to about 2 million tracks a month that are a year rather, that are all AI driven, which is surreal.
0: Yeah. Someone's saying here, this is Joy, a story came up on my one of my feeds, I think one of my social media feeds, about AI can get a picture of you, undress you and put it up on the internet. Well, in theory, and they can, can't they? They undress this person and then, well, can be put up on the internet, can't it? I mean, this is one of the issues with young people in particular, isn't it?
1: Absolutely. I mean, so it's not a picture of you. It's a clone picture that kind of makes it, they can simulate skin tone and facial structure and body structure. It's not remarkably different from the tools that Photoshop has long had, but it's just automatic. And so anything like this can exist. It's obviously fake, but the key part is here is trying to stop people from doing it, which is the more difficult part.
0: Okay. Now, Gemini is the AI tool associated with Google. Is that correct? Because I've got that on my phone. I've got the Gemini, which I use. I want to remove Gemini from Google Home, but I can't do it. What's the instruction? Is there an instruction there?
1: You can't... Well, Gemini's not on Google Homes at the moment. It will be, weirdly, later this year. You've got Google Assistant on a Google Home. So Gemini's only on phones and tablets and computers right. and things like that. It's not actually on a device on Google Homes yet. When you talk to a Google on that, you're talking to the Google Assistant, and usually it's buggy and unreliable. It's getting worse over the past few years. So you probably don't have Gemini right now, but you will in the next 6 months.
0: Yeah, because I've got

0: Gemini as a specific app on my phone.
1: Yes.
0: That'd be correct. That's what I'm using. So maybe he's talking about the Google Assistant that he wants to take off.
1: You can't take a Google Assistant off a Google. You can't take Google Assistant off a Google device. What you can do if you wanted to is turn off the microphone. But if you have a Google speaker, you are talking to the Google Assistant.
0: Okay. Now, I do look at things and I wonder about folding phones and laptops with two screens. So this is a new Asus ZenBook, which is it's a 14-inch laptop that turns into a 27-inch desktop. What's the story? Is this one? How does it work?
1: Yeah, so it's a rather unusual concept. So most laptops obviously have the single screen, a 14 or a 15 or a 17-inch screen, maybe a 16-inch, and they have the keyboard tray sitting perpendicular to it. The Asus ZenBook Duo is a really unusual device that actually has two 14-inch screens. So what happens is the 14-inch screen that you normally use is right there in front of you. It's an OLED touchscreen, and sitting where the keyboard would normally be is a keyboard, but you can actually take it away. It's connected by magnets. Once you take it away, it actually gives you two 14-inch screens to work with. You can kind of set them up like a 14-inch laptop with an extra screen attached, or if you rotate it on its side, it's two screens sitting next to each other that resemble, they have a stand at the back, a 27-inch desktop, because you've got that wireless keyboard that now sits off to the side. It's a really compelling concept, because a lot of people, the complaint about having a small laptop is it's small. So if you're traveling, if you're doing any audio or video editing, maybe you're taking work to go, you only have a 14-inch screen to work with. This gives you a larger screen for the hotel room. So you just basically unlock that keyboard and all of a sudden it's great. The problem is it's not a large screen. It's two screens put together. So when you stretch anything across it, you've got that middle frame where the frame would be in the middle, and you're not really getting a full screen experience. The other issue is the price, because it's $63.99 in Australia. And the argument I would have for anyone considering this is that if you have a lot of money and you want to stand out, the ZenBook Duo is definitely that device. But if you want to get any other laptop, there are many, many great portable monitors out there. Espresso does fantastic ones. A company called Laser in Australia has just announced one for $99. Yeah. So if you wanted to take a portable screen with you, that's going to be a lot less expensive with your current laptop, with any new laptop, than a $6,400 dual screen model.
0: Yep. Someone just saying here, Aaron from Penrith saying Gemini is on Google TV and Google Home devices. You can say Geo, let's talk, and Gemini talks to you on the TV or the speaker. That's what Aaron's saying.
1: You can talk to Google. So Gemini is on Google TVs, yes, but that depends on the Google. So Google Nests and Google Homes, the trigger, you're still talking technically to Google, but it's not going through Gemini. Gemini is just the easy way of explaining. It's just the LLM, so the AI version. You're still talking to an AI. You're talking to Google, but Google wouldn't call that the Gemini version yet.
0: Okay, and one of our listeners here, Gemini, when are they bringing Tirana out? So very good. Thank you very much for that. Alluding to old Holden cars. Thank you so much. Let's take a break. Come back in a moment. I've got one to ask you, which and with a bit of news on the NBN, which may or may not be bad news. 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
0: Yes, we do tech every Monday night. Stephen Fennick's not with us tonight, and he'll be back next week. And we did have a bit of homework from last week. My apologies, because he's not here tonight. But our locum is Lee Stark, who's the founder and editor of picker.com.au, P-I-C-K-R.com.au. It is hard to keep up with all the new brands, and we have talked about these brands, Dream. So it's D-R-E-A-M-E, which is a, well, they make all sorts of technology, mops and robotic vacuum cleaners. Is that right?
1: Yeah, they actually do some really good robotic vacuum cleaners. I did a review of one a couple weeks ago. They do some really stellar ones. Most of the technology we see from the vacuum cleaners and the robotic vacuum cleaners are sitting around the mopping technology. So it's really easy to build a vacuum cleaner. Like, they basically sweep dust and debris into the path, suck it up, and then go back to the base. The mopping technology is where the real fun, I guess, is, because no one ever likes mopping. I've seen people, and I've met people who don't mind vacuuming. I've never met a single person that wants to mop. And so to have these things automatically be able to clean the floor, apply some chemicals and basically have it dealt with is actually a win for a lot of people.
0: Don't laugh at me. So would you go, because I wouldn't want to mop unless I'd actually got the floor relatively clean. So would you do a sweep of it first with the vacuum to get all the little bits and pieces and dust off the floor before you start mopping? Is that how it works? Or
1: so the vacuums, the RoboVacs, and all of them, they all do this. Dreamy, EcoVacs, Narwhal, RoboRock, they all do the same function, which is that you can set it to vacuum or mop, or you can set it to vacuum and mop, or vacuum and then immediately mop. So you have the option. I find that they work quite well when they're automatically just set to do their own thing. We've got a golden retriever who sheds like crazy around the house, and so it deals with that with the vacuuming and then starts mopping almost immediately. So it's killing two birds with one stone, but it really depends on what your place looks like.
0: Yeah, and look, I got a note here from Sandra. She's got the new Dreamy D20 Pro Plus, not auto-emptying, noise starts, bag isn't filling, bin is full. So I guess with something like that, you contact them that if it's relatively new.
1: Yeah, if something's wrong with it, contact them. Most we typically find that these things can be diagnosed quite quickly. In most of the robotic vacuums, if there's a problem happening, check to see whether they all actually use replaceable bags. So check to see whether that's connected properly. It sounds crazy, but sometimes isn't if you actually take it out and empty it by hand. Likewise with the water, we do find that often the clean water is easy to remember. There's two tanks in the back of them, so there's clean water and dirty water. But typically we find that not always the dirty water is cleaned enough, and your tip for that is dispose of it in the toilet, not the sink. That's the best thing you can do, because it really does smell putrid. But check to make sure that's been installed properly, because those two, the bag and the dirty water tank, are the two places it's likely to fail.
0: Yeah, see, we always talk about jobs that are going to be made redundant by technology and AI. So we've now got robotic vacuum cleaners, but I think it was 20 years ago. I think there was an episode of The Office where they decided to try and save money by bringing in robotic vacuum cleaners, and it didn't work. But that they were, I suppose, quite a while ago. They seem
1: it's kind of maintenance. I see it as being one of those things that it just maintains your house without you thinking. Yep. It's not going to take care of the big spills, but it can be useful in the background.
0: Okay. Now, the NBN, and this is this move today, because we've had this this Jeff Bezos rocket, which has exploded on the launch pads. This is Amazon Low Earth Orbit satellites, which were going to be sent up into the sky. They're going to be part of the contract with the NBN. So it was going to be providing these satellites for the NBN to replace the SkyMaster satellites over the next few years. So just what is the significance of this in terms of the NBN and what can provide around the country?
1: It more than likely means the NBN's replacement for SkyMaster, which is a project previously called Project Cooper. It's basically supposed to be replaced with Amazon's version of LEO satellites, low Earth orbiting systems, which Starlink uses as well for its own systems, but it uses its own satellites. It was effectively supposed to replace SkyMaster later this year, early next. It just means that it probably will be delayed. There are already some up there. There's about 300 satellites up there, but it needs something around 1,680 for the entire system to work properly, and now that that massive explosion has taken out several of the satellites that were supposed to go up, it just meant, and not just the satellites but also the launch pad for the entire thing, it means that it might take a little bit longer. What was supposed to happen is that LEO satellites are faster, they technically have more access, less problems, and SkyMaster is the NBN for rural Australia, so this wouldn't affect anyone in Sydney, but if you do happen to live out somewhere away from Sydney, you already know how frustrating SkyMaster is. This would be in the fix. It just might be a little bit further off. We might see a limited patchy version later in the year, but we don't know yet.
0: Yep. All right. And just a final one, if I can, because I often talk here about how I've got a... How old is it now? I think iPhone 17 are we up to now? 17 or 18?
1: We'll be in 18 in a few months' time.
0: Okay, because I've still got a 13. It does me fine. Even today, I found something to do with picture-in-picture, which I didn't know. How much of what we have, iPads, iPhones, even if we've had them for years, we still haven't used them properly and we haven't dug into what potentially could be done. What's your experience with that?
1: We find that most people are unaware of half the things it can do. You know the things you use it for, so obviously you take your messages, your phone calls, you use apps, so we know those things. A lot of people use cameras to the best of their ability, but they're unaware of just how much control that you actually have. So a lot of people are often surprised when I tell them that, for instance, on an Android, if you hold up your hand in front of the camera and your face, like you're taking a selfie, it'll trigger almost like a cable release, it'll go 3, 2, 1 and do a self timer. Most people have no idea that's existed for a long time. On iPhone, that the volume key will also trigger the camera, so if you need a firm button press and you're reaching for a selfie and you don't want to actually touch the shutter or the screen, you can actually just press the volume key, because that's what selfie sticks do as well. So we know we've got these little things that have existed inside phones for so long that most people aren't aware they exist. It's actually quite normal. You could, I think you said before, you could actually turn up to an Apple store or go online and find that these things exist, but you typically only need to find out them when you're in this position like you are right now, mate, which is that, is there something I don't know this could do, and could it make my life better?
0: Because if I was taking a selfie, I'd be holding it up and pushing the white button there, take the selfie.
1: Yeah, now you can press the volume trigger.
0: I could keep my finger up, wouldn't have to fart around, and just go like, hang on.
1: Yep, do it.
0: Oh, that's fantastic.
1: And so one of the best things about
0: something tonight.
1: One of the best things about that tip is that if you're actually out anywhere and you're like, it's going to be much easier for me to hold my phone out and just hold it even horizontal or vertical and just squeeze your finger on the button. That's easy. Works volume up, works volume down, doesn't matter which one. And also, if you happen to be underwater, because every iPhone is water resistant now, has been for several years, you could actually take it underwater briefly and fire a shot.
0: Fantastic.
1: Absolutely.
0: All right, so can I just check? So, Dylan, you knew that, did you? Dylan's nodding his head. Chelsea, you knew that to take a selfie, I could just do it with the volume button instead of the thing. Everyone, am I the only one that didn't know?
1: I'm glad to have taught you something anyway tonight, mate.
0: All right, well, okay, all right. Once again, I've been humiliated in this segment. Hey, thank you so much for that. Really interesting, Lee. And your website is pickr.com.au. Is that where they can go?
1: Yeah, that's where they can go. It's ad-free and award-winning, and we're always just happy to help.
0: Lovely to have you with us. Thank you, mate. Thank you. Lee Stark. It's PICKR. www.rentalitalia.com.au, and it is now 3.5 minutes to 10.
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4: We have the news coming up at 10 o'clock here on this Monday. After that, we've got plenty coming up. Don't forget, an hour from now, we'll have tomorrow's headlines. And in the next hour, we will have Craig Bennett with his inimitable look at the world of entertainment. A few grammar questions coming through as well after the news.
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5: Good evening, I'm Sarah Widdersane. Queensland police say a 13-year-old boy charged with violent extremist offences posed an imminent threat to a local school. An electronic device was seized following the arrest of the teen last week, which uncovered an alleged plot to carry out acts of violence against children. Police have revealed the boy from the Fraser Coast was quite well advanced in his planning, but have stressed there is no ongoing threat to the community. The boy is due to reappear in court on Friday after being remanded in custody. The federal government says it's not concerned by a drop in polling following the release of the budget. The latest Redbridge survey has Labor's primary vote sitting at 28%, 3 points behind One Nation. The budget has faced intense backlash from the business community, while voters in some focus groups have labelled it confusing. But Treasurer Jim Chalmers says the pushback is an inherent consequence of making difficult decisions.
6: For me personally, I would rather get the policy right and lose a bit of skin politically than to take the easy option and leave everything exactly as it is and lock out subsequent generations from the housing market.
5: The Health Minister says Australia has no plans to impose travel restrictions or quarantine requirements on countries affected by an Ebola outbreak. New suspected cases in Italy and Brazil have prompted other countries to take action to try to minimise the spread of the deadly disease. The current outbreak in the Democratic Republic of Congo is thought to have killed almost 250 people. Israel's Prime Minister has ordered more attacks on Lebanon's capital as the conflict with the Iran-backed group Hezbollah continues to escalate. Benjamin Netanyahu says the Hezbollah stronghold of Daya will be targeted in the south of Beirut in response to attacks on Israeli civilians. A New South Wales coroner has proposed childcare centres introduce mandatory notifications to reduce the risk of children dying in hot cars. Madeline McNeil reports.
7: A coronial inquest into the separate deaths in Sydney of a 3-year-old boy and a 14-month-old girl found both were the result of a memory failure, which could happen to the most caring, loving parents. In handing down her findings, New South Wales Deputy State Coroner Rebecca Hosking made a range of recommendations in a bid to prevent similar tragedies, including mandatory notifications from childcare centres if a child doesn't show up, awareness campaigns about how parents with young children are particularly susceptible to memory failure, and promotion of physical cues to help remember a child in the back seat. Madeline McNeil, Sydney.
5: And emergency crews are still working to restore power to more than 30,000 homes across WA.
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5: Socceroos coach Tony Popovich is warning against writing off his youthful World Cup squad. 17 players are yet to play at a World Cup, including 18-year-old Luke Harrington. But Popovich says they're ready to perform on the biggest stage.
9: I think we've shown that we're not afraid to play the youngsters. Will they be better in 4 and 8 years? Without a doubt. But that's not to say they're not good enough now. If they weren't, I wouldn't play them and I wouldn't have them in the squad. So I don't need anyone to dampen the expectation.
5: At the French Open, the match between Anastasia Potapova and Anna Kailinskaya has gone to a third set. Early tomorrow morning, Aryna Sabalenka will play Naomi Osaka. And Australia's men's women's teams have won the world title at the Rugby Sevens.
3: 2CC weather. Alexander Watson Insulation. Canberra's cold. Your house doesn't have to be.
10: Got an overnight low of 4 degrees, then showers tomorrow and a top of 13. Wednesday, showers and a top of 12. Thursday, a shower or 2 and a top of 10 degrees. Friday, a cloudy day and a top of 13.
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0: Evening, everyone. Welcome along. It is a Monday night. It is June the 1st. It is the 1st of winter. We haven't had any correspondence, have we, today? People saying, well, no, it's actually 3 weeks from now because different parts of the world mark the beginning of winter in different ways. But as far as I'm concerned, it's the start of winter, beginning of June, and we are going to roll through the next 3 months. We're going to get the woolies out. We're going to enjoy ourselves, keep ourselves warm, and we'll keep you warm every night here. We've got a bit coming up in this hour, including the great Craig Bennett. Just a couple of notes from you talking tech, just on the question of the WhatsApp ghosting. Could it also be perhaps activated by AI info that someone may share with us? That's from Wendy. See, it raises a question, because I get some of my mates send me mocked up AI photos of me playing football or doing stupid things. They amuse themselves by mocking up AI images of me with hair. Comes from people I know, but if you get one that's been circulated by the people and you click on it, it's very difficult these days to know whether you are making yourself vulnerable. So if anyone knows about that, they might like to let us know. You can give us a call, 131873. And I love the way that so many of you can multitask. One of our listeners is keeping an eye on 9Go, which is one of the digital channels. They say it's Dumb and Dumber. And Jim Carrey's character used the line, "My word is my bond." Is it Dumb and Dumber? Was it Liar Liar? My word is my bond. Because, and he's asking whether that was actually borrowed by the Prime Minister. Remembering a few years back, we might actually find it. A few years back, he actually used, when he was a minister, I think he was a minister in the Gillard government at that time, he used some phrases from the 1990s film An American President, and a very, very bright young reporter lined it all up. And so she alerted the media and said, "Yeah, have a look at this." So we might find it, because you can find it online. It's there. The plagiarism of an American president. Always good fun wheeling those ones out again. It is now 10 minutes past 10.
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0: 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They've got fantastic craft beer, and the prize is the Top 10 Tinnies Pack, which is a sample of tinnies from all the great craft breweries around the country in a beautiful presentation box, along with tasting notes. You get that, plus you get the John Stanley Mr. Magoo mug, if you can answer the question I did. A few people were noting this today. It's the 100th birthday of Marilyn Monroe. If she'd lived, of course, her life tragically cut short, but if she'd continued to live, she'd have been marking her 100th birthday today, Marilyn Monroe. And I think she was an underrated actress and performer. And I just had a quick look to see. She was never nominated for an Academy Award. She did actually win a Golden Globe for Best Motion Picture Actress in a Comedy or Musical. She won a Golden Globe, which is probably the second best known of the awards, a Golden Globe for Marilyn Monroe. She won it, if I give you the year, but she won it for a very famous film, which may perhaps you understand why she won it, because that was one of the great films of all time for which she won it. So if you can tell me the film in which Marilyn Monroe performed, and it was a fantastic ensemble cast, but she did win that Golden Globe. That was the major award she won in her career. Give me the name of that film. The first person to call through with the name of the film that I'm looking for, you win the prizes tonight at 12 minutes past 10.
2: Oh!

0: Yes, 12 minutes past 10 is the time. Francesco, what is the answer I'm looking for here?
1: Some Like It Hot.
0: Some Like It Hot. 1960, one of the greatest films of all time. In fact, on many lists, in fact, most lists of the greatest comedies of all time, it actually comes out as number one. And she was on there with Tony Curtis and Jack Lemmon. So and you could, if you get it out there on black and white, it's a black and white film, but it still stands up very, very well today. Well done, Francesco. You're getting that fantastic prize from our friends at Craft Cartel. 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And if you haven't bought from them before, have a look at their website, what they've got. If you want to buy for the first time from them, get $15 off your first purchase. And no matter where you're listening, smart speakers, on the app, 4BC stations through parts of New South Wales as well, or in the ACT, just go to craftcartel.com.au/2GB, put that in, and then you will pick up that prize. 131873. I'm getting. She had a. According to my list, she was nominated, but only won one. Oh, yeah, okay, very good. Thank you, mate. I should have checked that before he's making a point that, yeah, okay, that's a pretty obvious joke, and I fell into that one as well. You can probably work it out for yourselves. 131873 is the number now at 14 past 10. Actually, we might talk about this on Wednesday night because there have always been some things that have intrigued me about the development of motoring, and now we're hearing about these potentially driverless cars, which when they really become in vogue, I think I'll be long gone because I think we've got so many cars out there that you have to drive. I don't know how they're going to integrate them all, but I've always been intrigued, first of all, because motor vehicles really started to roll in their, you know, probably 20 years into the 19th century, but for quite a few years, they didn't have, for instance, windscreen wipers. So, and I think the original windscreen wipers were developed. It was a handle inside the car that you'd move the handle to move the windscreen wiper. And before that, I think you had to almost put your hand outside to try and manually do it as you were moving along. And I saw today a story about the first automatic traffic lights, which are actually at an intersection in Sydney Market and Kent Streets, October of 1933. Well, cars had been right through the 20s, became very, very popular. And the year before, the Sydney Harbour Bridge opened, so there'd been a lot of traffic, but no traffic lights. And so suddenly the traffic lights were there, automated traffic lights, and they say it was four posts, each carrying three sets of three coloured lights. Broken stop signs had been painted in yellow on the roadway. And signal changes affected through special detectors fitted in the road surface, registering the passage speed, direction of every vehicle passing over them, the appropriate light signals shown automatically being exactly adjusted to the traffic flow at the moment. See, I'm reading that, and I know the system as it works now is that it's meant to adjust for traffic flow. That was 1933. I think they're still trying to get that perfected, aren't they? When you're sitting at traffic lights and you know they've got the flow wrong and they've got the ratio wrong and they're letting two cars through and there's nothing coming the other way, that is the sort of thing that gets you very, very upset. But 1933 it was, so how were they getting around? They had basically approached the intersection and it was the old give way to the right thing, I assume, in those days, the old Wild West. 17 past 10 now.
2: Homelessness in Canberra is only getting worse. 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
0: 131873 is number. One of our listeners saying, look, I did hear this, that they were saying they could be here within, what, 18 months to 2 years, but they'll be here, but they'll be used in a very restricted way, and I don't think they'll be widely used for a long time to come. Remember that, how many years ago did we do the story on the drones, the delivery drones that operate in the Logan area in southeast Queensland, also in the ACT, but they really haven't spread much further at the moment. Maybe that's to come around the corner, but maybe it's about to roll over the top of us. In the meantime, I just wanted to do this. I make no apology for doing it. This time last week we had a conversation about some work that's now being done in terms of preventive health, where people are being educated about rapid weight loss and how rapid weight loss can then help you with your diabetes, and your diabetes can go into remission. And this is now being widely used and widely taught, and governments are starting to fund it because they're realising, for simple, apart from the fact that people are going to be healthier and live longer, it also means that the health bill is significantly less. If you put a little bit of money into these programs, it saves money from people getting particularly sick, chronically ill. And that also applies to dementia. Now, Henry Bradati, he's the professor who was Senior Australian of the Year. He's been running this campaign for a long, long time about mental health and dementia and doing everything you can to ward off dementia. And so he set up an online dementia prevention trial. We talked about him, thousands of people involved in it, and I noticed over the weekend there was a story about the next step in all this, where they're going to target people between 45 and 79 living in regional and rural communities. And I just had a quick look, because it'll be done through an app and through online presence. And at this stage, I haven't seen the app, but it's a program that's going to be rolled out to specific areas, and I'll make sure that anyone who wants to access it knows about it. I'll get the information for you. But in concert with that, I just see these stories talking about what you should be doing to keep yourself active, just your mind active, your brain active, just doing crosswords, dancing. They're saying just dancing and moving around and getting involved in something new and learning something new is really, really important just to keep your brain healthy, and you need to start it soon. And it reduces dementia risk. There's work on this being done by some 76%. This is all preventive stuff that all of us, no matter how old we are, need to be looking at and looking at very, very closely. Professor Bradati, he appeared on the Healthy Living Show with our friend Dr. Ross Walker just a couple of weeks ago to talk about all of this and just how important it is. So I thought I'd let you hear a little bit of that, because this is the sort of stuff that we can't allow to just, you know, drift off in the midst of all this other story, all the other news we have. This is really important, really important work that could change people's lives. Here's what he had to say.
10: We know that dementia builds up over 2-3 decades before it becomes apparent with symptoms, particularly Alzheimer's disease. And so if we're going to have a national prevention strategy, we need to start earlier. We need to start perhaps in our mid-45 or even younger. A whole-of-life approach would be ideal. But to be realistic, let's start at 45. We know that there's evidence that 45% of the risks for dementias are environmentally modifiable factors. In other words, things that we could do something about.
11: Mm-hmm.
10: And we've done our own research study called Maintain Your Brain with over 6,000 people. And we showed that just attending to 4 lifestyle factors, physical activity, nutrition based on the Mediterranean diet, depression, anxiety treatment, and brain training, everything delivered online, improved cognition in people aged 55 to 77. And just giving people information improved their cognition as well. But doing it with a coaching online program improved it almost 3 times more. So this is not... it's not very expensive to do this. I mean, because it's so scalable doing this online. Mm. And if we had a national healthy brain promotion program, like we've had a national healthy skin promotion program, a slip, slop, slap. We've had good promotion programs for smoking cessation and for human papillomavirus and for AIDS, HIV reduction. We've done very well in this country. It's time now that we move towards healthy brain promotion.
11: Every year
10: we can delay the onset of dementia, we reduce the number of new cases or incident cases by 10%.
11: So a major part of your proposal involves dementia care navigators. How would having a specialist embedded in local health districts change the day-to-day lives of the 1.7 million Australians caring for a loved one?
10: Yes, yeah. Well, we know from our own research that when people get a diagnosis of dementia, they feel overwhelmed. They feel like they've stepped into a void. They don't know what's happening next. The aged care system is very complex to navigate, and people are not well prepared. If you had a navigator, we know that that can reduce hospital admissions, reduce presentations to emergency departments, decrease health costs, and keep people at home longer.
11: Mm-hmm.
10: So it pays for itself, and there's been modelling showing that. We have good examples of navigator systems, for example, with breast cancer, with the McGrath nurses, with diabetes nurses for people who've been diagnosed with that condition. So there are models for different conditions in this country and for dementia navigators in other countries. So because it pays for itself, it seems to be a pretty obvious thing that we should be doing.
0: You can understand why he became the Senior Australian of the Year, but it's really important that his work gets as much publicity as possible. And one thing that really stood out for me, because he's talking about these navigators, so someone feels a bit lost or someone caring for someone feels a bit lost, there's someone that can help them. And that help can then provide some assistance that might mean, as he said, the person stays at home longer. And that means there's less public money, there's less money being used to try and care for that person. So it costs a lot less. And just the program you mentioned in terms of the work being done, like the Slip, Slop, Clap campaign in terms of brain health, where I'm looking at this, it's backed by a $3 million grant from the Medical Research Future Fund. And I was looking at that and I was thinking, well, how much money do we hear being spent in the NDIS and so many areas dealing with issues? And obviously people, it's a huge boon to the people who really do need it and get that help. But you think about the cost of the health system, and for a few million dollars, something like this can then provide assistance for people, and down the track they probably don't even know where they might have been without it. And it means people can live better lives, and there's not as much call on the health system. It's a win everywhere. And I talked about this last week in relation to diabetes. Sometimes they look at it and think, that's too simple. Surely it's got to cost more than that. It can't be that simple. I think it is. This bloke needs to get as much support as he possibly can. So that is, the program is going to be called MYB Plus. digital health program. They are focusing on people living in rural and remote areas. And if there's more I can provide you on that, I will in the days ahead as well. 27 past 10 right now.
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0: Oh, here we go. I've just had a look at the list here. You are going to want to strap yourselves in for this next half hour. The band is ready. All ready to go? Let's go now.

0: Yes, every Monday night, Mr. Craig Bennett joins us. The band is here. Craig is here. We're strapped in and ready to go. Craig, good evening once again.
1: And the John Stanley Show Band is in magnificent sound, of course, as always, every Monday night.
0: We have already alluded to a big week for birthdays.
1: Yes.
0: Of course, Marilyn Monroe. But Clint Eastwood, he's still with us and he's celebrated his 96th birthday.
1: He did so today, John, US date. Of course, he was. If he were in Australia, it would have been yesterday. Yes, 96 he was today, and reports say there was a lunch at his ranch in Carmel with an array of his eight kids and grandkids there, obviously, to share the love and cut the cake and all of that. But look, with that, this is interesting development because Clint's son, Kyle Eastwood, who, in fact, looking back over Kyle's life, has acted with his dad in some of Clint's movies like Honky Tonk Man and Bridges of Madison County, but he's mainly a composer and a jazz musician. Well, Kyle has revealed that his dad is now retired, and I guess, gosh, at 96, why in the dickens not? But the thing is, I know around this time last year, obviously when he turned 95, there were the reports that he was back in the movie director saddle, busily hunting up one more movie to direct his swan song. But it turned out that story was made up by an Austrian newspaper. So, look, as it now stands, and after an extraordinary 70-year career, bearing in mind his last movie was, as a director, was a wonderful movie called Juror Number 2, which in fact starred Tony Collette, our Tony, and Nicholas Hoult, and I think Kiefer Sutherland was in that, as I remember it. Now, that came out back in 2024, this legal thriller. His last acting gig was Cry Macho, which came out 5 years ago. So that's kind of where it's at now. And it would seem, according to his son Kyle, Dad is very much retired. As to how he's doing, look, he's doing fine. Friends are talking about this, obviously, very much tonight. Slowed down, though still practices transcendental meditation twice a day and divides his time between his estates in Carmel, in California, where he is now, and Hawaii. And look. Sorry about that. That's
0: sorry.
1: All right.
0: My phone went off.
1: Is that somebody dead?
0: I'm hopeless with technology. Go on.
1: That's okay.
0: Sorry.
1: So anyway, look, that's a bit of a wrap on Clint Eastwood, 96, kind of doing okay, slowed down an awful lot, which kind of makes sense. And think about this too, John. He's he'd have been knocked around a bit in the last couple of years because his partner of the last decade, Christina was her name, she'd only just turned 61 and she suffered a massive heart attack and left him in 2004, leaving him obviously gutted.
0: Mm. All right, so now the idea at 95, you making movies, even directing movies, but you've got Frankie Valli. Now, I didn't realise Frankie Valli was 92.
1: Yes.
0: But to be performing on stage and even if you're lip-syncing, that takes a fair bit out of you, doesn't it?
1: Well, look, it does, and this is the story of tonight, of course. He is one of the greats, Frankie Valli. You think about it, Hollywood legend, singer, but also an actor, did lots of TV and movies. 75 years, I think, John, performing all up to date. And, you know, you go back to the wonderful movies of the Four Seasons where he belted out songs like Sherry and Big Girls Don't Cry and Walk Like a Man. And, of course, remembering the Four Seasons were honoured, speaking of Clint Eastwood, in that Jersey Boys movie that he directed. And, of course, there was the Broadway musical that then, of course, has travelled all around the world and enjoyed much success here. And then you think about him as a solo singer with hits like My Eyes Adored You. And, of course, think back to the Olivia Newton-John John Travolta movie Grease, and there was Frankie Valli very much involved there with the music. So you're right, 92. Look, at the weekend, he took to his social media to say he's now cancelling the remainder of what was his farewell tour, the last encores, to deal with health problems. We don't know exactly what's bedeviling him. So with that announcement, fans flooded his Facebook and Instagram pages, respectfully urging him to retire. They were fearing he's pushing himself far too hard. Now, you might remember back to 2024, and we did talk about this vision of Frankie trying to perform went, I think they call it, viral. It showed him very obviously lip-syncing to his songs, but the problem is sometimes he wasn't moving his mouth, sometimes looking almost catatonic on stage, and just looking really like he wasn't there. And then there was another incident captured by the, you know, the phone cameras,

0: stealing items that he'd later sell, and then threatening to harm or kill Frankie Valli. All of this after Frankie financially cut this wayward son off. So that was all quite the complicated story. That restraining order is in place until 2027. And then you think about him personally. He married his fourth wife not too long ago, 3 years or so, I think it was, in Vegas. He then was 89 and she was 60. So look, you've got a lot of concern from fans today. And tonight, with regard to him announcing he's taking the rest of the year off, cancelling the tours to focus on his health, just looking back over his past performances with the lip-syncing and looking terribly frail and at times catatonic, thinking maybe it is time he put his feet up.
1: All right, well, let's move at 22 minutes to 11 to Barry Manilow. I see Barry Manilow's 82, and I'll preface this, maybe appropriately preface it, with a lot of our listeners do enjoy any conversation I have with you in regard to facelifts and people who may have had work, because you always have a very colourful way of describing it. But in terms of Barry Manilow, well, you've seen Barry Manilow over the years. I'm sure you've interviewed Barry Manilow. So what are we saying here?
0: I've seen him. Well, look, he wanted to get something off his chest, obviously, John, and where he went to get that very thing off his chest was the pages of the Los Angeles Times. So you know it's Reggie Didge. And look, he's come clean, wanted to be honest with his fans. And for those who've ever wondered, yes, he's had work done. Specifically, he says he's had a facelift. But he says he doesn't do Botox, but if he looks in the mirror and sees anything's looking like it's falling down, then he will hop in touch with his trusty plastic surgeon for a bit of, as he puts it, a tweakment. He didn't reveal when he had the facelift, but thankfully, John, the National Enquirer has been keeping tabs. And it turns out that back in 2003, that legendary scandal sheet photographed Barry emerging from a Beverly Hills plastic surgeon's rooms, disguised under a blonde lady's wig, dark glasses and a Super Bowl baseball hat. You can probably hunt up the images. His chin was swathed in a white bandage. So there was that. He's 82 now, but 83 later this month. And unlike Frankie Valli, who's being urged to retire, and Clint Eastwood, who, according to his son, now has retired, farthest thing from Barry Manilow's mind, because in a minute he's got a new album out, What a Time. It'll be his 33rd album, the first in 15 years. And you think about his career, extraordinary, because he began playing piano for Bette Midler in a gay steam bath in New York City, and then went from there to writing McDonald's jingles to becoming this much-beloved warbler who has sold something like 85 million albums. And speaking of surgeries and things, he was reflecting on something that happened quite some time back, had the face lifted, mercifully didn't want to touch the nose because, much like Barbara Streisand's, their wonderful voice is enhanced by their nose, and that's why Barbara's never had hers done, despite lots of suggestions from movie studios she should, not touching it. Well, Barry had a horrible run-in with a brick wall. He was at his Palm Springs home, woke up in the wee small hours, wee being the operative word, had to dash to the bathroom. He was a bit confused and thought he was at his Malibu home, you see, and he took the wrong turn and slammed nose first into a brick wall. It was such a knock, he was out cold for an hour or more before coming to and realising that what had gone on, and he reckoned it was absolutely lucky he didn't need surgery on the old schnozola, despite the unmitigating agony that he had as a result of hitting that brick wall.
1: Now, just in terms of, because I'm trying to think about this, because he's had...
0: Sometimes you don't know what to say, do you, John?
1: I don't know what to say, but no. I keep thinking about, because don't they tuck the skin behind the ears sometimes? They sort of pull it back and tuck it up behind the ears? Is that how...
0: I think that's how a facelift works. I think they actually take a bit out and kind of join the bits together.
1: Because I've seen ones, there's some very, very high-profile people who look a bit like Jack Nicholson out of the original Batman movie, where as the Joker, don't they? With the face gets pulled across and seems to be a line coming out of the edge of the mouth.
0: I think keep thinking of Priscilla Presley for some reason. Don't know why.
1: Exactly. Just yeah. I mean, can't that
0: Novak's
1: be fixed?
0: Another that springs to mind. I don't know. They wind up with that kind of face like the Joker. No, I'm not meaning any disrespect.
1: But can't it be fixed?

0: surely.
1: You'd imagine it could be, wouldn't you, in this day and age? You can get people on the moon, you can get them down to explore the ruins of the Titanic, but, you know, there's just something about that bit of pulling, isn't there?
0: Yeah, it is. Exactly. Right. Very good.
1: Maybe not so tight next time, I'd
0: say. How you come up with the exact name that I was thinking of there. But
1: well, some of them, John, I have to say, they've got a face that is so kind of pulled from side to side they could eat asparagus sideways or whisper in their own ear.
0: Exactly. All right, mate. Very good. We'll come back in a moment. At 17 minutes to 11, we're talking with Craig Bennett here on this Monday.
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0: 14 to 11, we're having fun with Craig Bennett here on this Monday night. Look, I did say about 20 minutes ago, someone was talking about lines in movies that may have been appropriated by politicians. We are going back to the time that our Prime Minister was actually a minister. I think it may have been the Rudd government or maybe the Gillard government, I don't know. Would have probably been the Gillard government because Tony Abbott was the opposition leader at the time. We had this little gem because there was a movie called An American President and it was actually a precursor. It was about mid-90s, the movie. Michael Douglas starred as the president and he was kind of a precursor to the West Wing. But some of the lines that Anthony Albanese was using as a minister seemed incredibly, incredibly alike. So this was doing the rounds. It's still on the net if you can find it. Have a listen to it.
10: In Australia, we have serious challenges to solve, and we need serious people to solve them. Unfortunately, Tony Abbott is not the least bit interested in fixing anything.
11: We have serious problems to solve, and we need serious people to solve them. And whatever your particular problem is, I promise you, Bob Rumson is not the least bit interested in solving it.
10: He's only interested in two things, making Australians afraid of it and telling them who's to blame for it.
11: He is interested in two things, and two things only, making you afraid of it and telling you who's to blame for it.
0: Two things I'll say. These things are going to be forever now. It's a digital record of everything, including stuff-ups that I make. And Craig Bennett, an absolute coincidence. Absolute coincidence.
1: Well, it happens. It was a bit like the time that Melania Trump helped herself to a fair bit of Michelle Obama's speech. Is that
0: right?
1: Am I remembering that correctly too?
0: Yeah.
1: It goes on everywhere.
0: I know it does.
1: It's called plagiarism.
0: It does, exactly. Not on this segment though, because
1: never.
0: You now have news on Celine Dion's life to be made into a TV series.
1: Yes, that's right. And we're talking of somebody who's not in their 80s or 90s. Yes, she's 58, Celine. Oh, you think about it, gee whiz, her life has had a fair bit of a workout on the screen. It's been, there was a movie musical called Aline that came out about 2021 that was based loosely on her life. There was a TV movie back in 2008 called Celine. There was that documentary we talked about a couple of years ago, 2 years ago, I'm Celine, about her debilitating stiff person syndrome struggle. And her life is kind of woven into this Broadway musical on at the moment called Titanic. And now it's coming as a TV miniseries, which is going to be based on the book by her nephew, Jimmy Dion, called Growing Up Dion. And in fact, one of Celine's brothers, Jacques Dion, is producing this. And it'll whirl back to the beginning, 1968, Quebec, Canada. Dad a butcher, mum sang round the house. She was the youngest of 14 kids. And it was very tough, very modest little house. As money was so tight, she slept in a drawer. This is Celine to save on buying a crib to sleep in. Grew up sharing a bed with several of her sisters, wore hand-me-down clothes, relentlessly bullied at school and called a vampire because she had these big teeth and was very thin, and wrote her first song when she was 12, and looked from there. Sold over 200 million albums, global superstar, and all the rest of it. So no word on how many episodes, but as we speak, Honey's on for somebody to obviously channel Canada's Queen of the Ballad,
0: wow,
1: the Power Ballads.
0: Yeah. Now, Alfred Hitchcock made so many movies.
1: Yes,
0: and,
1: great.
0: And this is one of the movies to be getting the TV miniseries treatment. Now, it's interesting because I always wonder about a movie that might be 1.5 to 2 hours being stretched into a miniseries. I can think of ones where it hasn't worked. I can think of one where it worked an absolute treat. So what film are we talking about here?
1: We are talking The Birds, and it's interesting because there's an Aussie lined up to star. There was an Aussie in The Birds, the Alfred Hitchcock version of The Birds, which came out 63 years ago. You might remember that Aussie was Rod Taylor, who starred opposite the sultry Hollywood beauty Tippi Hedren, who, of course, is the mum to Melanie Griffith. If this sounds vaguely familiar, John, you're thinking, I'm sure we've heard about The Birds coming back. And it's because there was talk years ago that Naomi Watts was set to star in a movie redo of The Birds. It never came to fruition, just kind of died on the vine, as they say. Well, now it's been announced that Sarah Snook, who started her career on telly in Australia, here, NIDA graduate, I think, but in shows like Packed to the Rafters and All Saints and On Stage, then she went to Hollywood and, of course, nabbed that big role in the TV series Succession, for which she won 2 Golden Globes, plus an Emmy Award, also a Tony Award, because she was recently on Broadway in the picture of Dorian Gray. So much revered, much loved. So she is going to be the star of the upcoming TV miniseries version of The Birds. It won't be a carbon copy of the Hitchcock movie, because in that original, Tippi Hedren played a socialite. It was set in Bodega Bay on the California coast somewhere. In the update, Sarah will play a magistrate, travels back to her remote hometown in Alaska to assist in some kind of investigation. An old school friend riddled with bullets, weird twist after weird twist follows, and then those birds descend menacingly, as indeed they did in the Daphne du Maurier novel The Birds, which was written in the early 50s. Then came the Hitchcock movie, and now is coming the miniseries. As for whether any of the movie stars may cameo, well, Rod Taylor, who in fact was born in Lidcombe in Sydney, if I recall it correctly, he left us
12: 2015, huge career in Hollywood.
0: Yeah.
12: So unless we can channel him in via our very famous, much talked about Ouija board, he won't be there. And as for Tippi, she's now 96, retired. And I know, John, a couple of years ago, reports claimed that she was dealing with dementia. But I'm very friendly with the man who looks after her publicity, who said, yeah, there's a bit of something doing there, but those reports were somewhat exaggerated. So there you go, The Birds.
0: The Birds.
12: The Daphne du Maurier novel that became the Hitchcock classic with Tippi Hedren and our very own Rod Taylor, coming as a miniseries with the wonderful Sarah Snook.
0: All right, well, you did work in a mention of the Ouija board. Well done.
12: No, I did.
0: Nothing to do with the Ouija
12: board. And the two Golden Globes as well. Yep, got that in.
0: Yeah, and look, I was thinking about the movie I was thinking of was Day of the Jackal, which was fantastic book, well-known film. They turned it into a miniseries with Eddie Redmayne. I thought, how can it do this over a miniseries?
12: Oh, that's right, they did too.
0: And yeah, it's on Foxtel and Binge. It's fantastic. And I just saw it's actually going to have a second series, which will come, won't be till next year, but it was really good. If you were kind of thinking, well, how are they going to stretch that story over? They did a really good job.
12: Do a great job. It was a fabulous, I didn't realise there was another one coming.
0: Yeah,
12: thank you, John, for letting me know.
0: They've set it up in such a way that they could come back, and they are going to come back. So, all right, as always, Craig, it's fantastic. The band enjoyed it tonight. I enjoyed it. And we'll look a little more closely now when we look at the corner of those mouths when some of those people, whether they've had that work done.
12: Yeah, incredible. I know. Anyway, but it does come in handy, as I say, to eat asparagus sideways, which not everyone can do.
0: Exactly. I love that. Very good, mate. Thank you for
12: catch you next week, John.
0: There he is, the great man, Mr. Craig Bennett, now at 6 minutes to 11.
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0: 3 minutes to 11 is the time. Don't forget, of course, after 11 o'clock, we will have tomorrow's headlines, the stories that people are going to be talking about tomorrow. Just on the question of dementia and the things that can cause dementia, one of our listeners saying sugar causes dementia, high sugar diet, twice as likely to get dementia. There is some work that's been done on that. There's no doubt about that. Sugar, too much sugar can be an enormous problem, and apart from diabetes and all the rest. I just think the preventive measures you can take are really, really important. The more we can talk about it, the likes of Professor Brodaty, we can be encouraging it for all of us. And Jeff says, we've got a bunch of, and he says there's 10 plus master kayakers aged 70 to 91, both men and women. They regularly paddle 3 days a week in kayaks on Narrabeen Lake, just up there on the northern beaches in Sydney. Over 8 to 10 kilometres a day they do. Followed by coffee at the Tramshed Cafe. Fit, well and resilient. Paddle in all weather and seasons. Best medicine in the world. Although I've got to say, in the middle of winter when it's a wind up and it's rainy, I guess you keep yourself warm if you're out there paddling, particularly into the breeze. But well done. On a day when it's warm, you got that glassy surface, it can be very, very special. So just keep moving. I think that's the message. 90 seconds away from 11 o'clock now. We have been talking about this Bed Easy mattress lifter, which is a fantastic Australian invention. And if you want to stay on top of the household chores, you might need family or carers to help out, or it might just be that you just need a bit of help. You may have arthritis, whatever it might be, just to lift up the corner of the mattress. And if you've got someone particularly who you need to assist in doing it and you've got to travel to see them, this is where the Bed Easy can make a massive difference to yours and their independence. A clever mattress lifter takes the strain and pain out of changing the sheets. Very simple. Instead of struggling with the heavy mattress, you press the Bed Easy, inflates in about 40 seconds, lifts the mattress. You got both hands free to tuck everything in without the backache of aching fingers. It's very, very easy. An Aussie invention for a family-owned business, and it does the job beautifully. 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It could transform yours or someone else's life. We've got the 11 o'clock news coming up. Also some work today on where house prices are going. We'll run the rule over that and what happened with the auctions over the weekend as well. News, though, is next.
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3: Good evening, I'm Sarah Wiedersehen. The federal opposition is attributing a fall in property prices to a lack of confidence brought on by Labor's budget. Some experts predict the cost of housing could fall up to 10% nationally by the end of the year. High inflation, interest rate rises and changes to property tax concessions are all believed to be playing a role. Shadow Treasurer Tim Wilson says Labor has created an uncertain environment for investing.
4: The reason house prices feeling an adjustment is because people aren't confident about their future. I'll never welcome a time where Australians feel less confident about their future. Australian households are doing it tough.
3: One of the so-called ISIS brides has been refused bail in Melbourne. The 34-year-old is charged with terrorist offences, including remaining in a declared conflict zone and being a member of Islamic State. The mother of four allegedly supported the killing of non-believers. Her lawyer says she has since renounced her support of Islamic State. The One Nation leader is playing down a new poll, showing her party is the country's most popular. Federal politics reporter Nelson Scott.
22: The latest Redbridge survey shows core support for One Nation is now at 31%, 3 points ahead of Labor and 11 in front of the coalition. The result marks the first time the minor party has polled higher than the government since it began surging in popularity after the last election. The research shows the majority of voters believe Australia is heading in the wrong direction and a new political force is needed to reverse course. Pauline Hanson says while she feels emboldened by the findings, she's not letting them get to her head.
23: It is only a poll. The real poll is on election day.
22: Senior Liberal MP Tim Wilson has blamed the result on voter frustration with government policies.
4: People are looking for a sense of hope.
22: Labor says a combination of legitimate economic concerns and a budget scare campaign are behind the findings. Nelson Scott, Canberra.
3: A storm which has left thousands of homes across WA in the dark is now moving towards the east coast. Chelsea Bonham reports.
5: The rare storm tore through WA on Sunday, leaving 160,000 homes and businesses without power at its peak, with emergency crews still responding to hundreds of hazards impacting the network. The low-pressure system, packing strong winds and bringing rain and storms, is still moving towards the east coast, with parts of South Australia, Victoria and New South Wales bracing for damaging winds. Chelsea Bowden reporting.
3: And a 13-year-old boy is in custody tonight, accused of plotting to kill school children and accessing extremist materials.
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3: Four-time Grand Slam champions Aryna Sabalenka and Naomi Osaka will go head-to-head in the first French Open women's night match in 3 years early tomorrow morning. Anna Kailaskaya has reached the quarterfinals after beating Anastasia Potapova. The Socceroos have named their 26-man squad for the FIFA World Cup, with Christian Valpato and Tetti Yang in line to make their debuts in North America. Melbourne Demons defender Andy Moniz-Wakefield will miss the remainder of the AFL season with a ruptured ACL, and a double blow for the Maroons in the lead-up to a must-win State of Origin 2. Broncos duo Pat Carrigan and Gimet Shibasaki have been ruled out of contention due to injuries suffered during a shock loss to the Dragons. That's the latest news and sport.
16: 2CC weather. Alexander Watson Insulation. Canberra's cold. Your house doesn't have to be.
7: Got an overnight low of 4 degrees, then showers tomorrow and a top of 13. Wednesday, showers and a top of 12. Thursday, a shower or 2 and a top of 10 degrees. Friday, a cloudy day and a top of 13.
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Evening, everyone. Welcome along. Final hour of our show for tonight as we kick off the new week on Monday, June the 1st. I'll have tomorrow's headlines coming up shortly. We'll check in what's happening on the various bureaus around the world, what's happening in the Northern Hemisphere as they greet the new day. If there's any movement on the Iran front, it just seems to be a stalemate there. We've completely forgotten about what's going on with Ukraine as well. We might try to have a quick look at that one as the week goes on as well. We'll also have our weekly look at the world of real estate. Suffice to say that the world of real estate very much consumed now with a number of different reports suggesting that house prices are tracking down. They have been tracking down for some time. Probably over the last 3 months they've been tracking down. It does seem to become more pronounced, and there are different organisations falling over themselves to make predictions about where house prices are going to go. So we'll deal with that for you later in the program. And I don't know if I should say this, but it's maroon, isn't it? When we talk about the maroons, Kel be with us, of course, on Thursday. You say maroon, I say maroon. Is it universally maroon, or does maroon come in? I know maroon is where you get marooned, isn't it? So we'll save that one for later in the week. And if someone wants to take issue with that, as often you are in relation to the way things are pronounced, shoot me a note. But I think it's maroon. Anyway, 131873 is the number now. 9 past 11.

0: Now, front pages, let's start off with the Courier Mail. The Courier Mail has this dreadful story to do with a 13-year-old. This is a Queensland teen inspired by a Russian school stabber. Went to a service station to attack an attendant and allegedly planned to kill children after being radicalised online. This is a 13-year-old boy arrested after allegedly threatening to stab a service station employee in Maryborough last week and told people he'd wanted to kill people for months. Now, he was in the Hervey Bay Magistrates Court today. He'd been inspired by a Russian school stabber and school shooters, had seen videos that led him to buy identical items worn by those offenders from Temu. That's extraordinary. So the clothing and whatever it was that was worn by them, he's gone to Temu, which is the cheap Chinese online outfit. He's gone to the service station with a knife intended to kill children, who he deemed to be small and easy targets. Court heard he went to the service station on May 28 wearing a balaclava, armed with a 24-centimetre kitchen knife, and threatened to stab an employee. He was arrested in the service station toilets. The boy, police arrived, interviewed him, and he has appeared before the court today. And that story obviously has a fair way to go. They're also featuring the Courier Mail, as most papers are, the ongoing stories surrounding the budget. They have the comments made by the Treasurer, Jim Chalmers, today, saying it's a good thing that auction clearance rates are at their lowest level since the COVID-19 pandemic, because it means that first home buyers will get a fairer go. Lowest weekend auction sales in Queensland for the second time in a year. Clearance rate of only 30%. We'll talk a bit more about that when we talk real estate later in the hour. Now, the Telegraph in Sydney, I haven't got the detail here, but they have a story. They say it's an exclusive, and they say Treasury has bungled the spin on Jim's taxes. Says Treasurer Jim Chalmers' top number crunchers wrongly calculated the benefit of the current housing tax system for average workers while attempting to sell the benefits of the new tax package. This is apparently relating to comments made by the Treasury Secretary Jenny Wilkinson. So that's inside the paper. There would, I think, by this stage have been around 120 different versions of what the changes to taxing will do to the housing market. I guess we can add this one to the list, and it's on there on the front page of tomorrow's Telegraph in Sydney. They've also got this one, which says top brass on gender watch. Commanders in the Australian Defence Force, usually focused on protecting the nation and preparing for combat, are being tasked with deciding when transgender and non-binary personnel can shower, where they sleep, what sports they play, and what medals they can wear. Telegraph revealed ADF policies released under Freedom of Information confirmed that transgender and non-binary ADF recruits now undertake fitness tests of their affirmed gender rather than being assessed on their sex at birth. This is a report that they've got showing commanders are also navigating rules on everything from bathroom rosters to medal re-engraving, while detailing the need for scrutiny on provisions governing accommodation, uniforms, pronouns and fitness. So that one there. Telegraph's also kicking off a thing they do annually, the Bush Summit, where they try and focus on some of the issues in regional parts of Australia. And you'll be able to hear more about that. They're going to be looking in particular at a big forum in Dubbo in northwestern New South Wales later in the year. And I think if you listen to us, particularly when we talk on Thursday nights with the Duck, different parts of Australia are experiencing different weather. Some are bone dry, others have got too much water, and there's other parts of the inland that are beautiful and green at the moment. So different priorities for the bush, which is so often neglected, and the Telegraph will be focusing on that. I'll go to the, let me see, the Australian newspaper. Now, it's a front page story. The headline says, sexy little number that conceals our modesty. It's not a dress. It says, the Albanese government's been accused of cooking the books by using more than $10 billion in veterans' welfare payments and $2.1 billion in intelligence agency funding to bolster its headline defence spending figure. Breakdown of the government's calculations that lifted defence funding from 2% of GDP to a claimed 2.8% under NATO accounting rules include more than $18.5 billion this financial year in expenditure not administered by the Department of Defence. So they're having a Defending Australia summit tomorrow, the Australians, so they're previewing this, and it seems some of these comments might have come from the Northern Territory Chief Minister. It would be nice if someone could actually get up and just explain when we're going to be getting these second-hand AUKUS submarines and what they'll actually be doing and what the plan is in terms of defence in the many years before they arrive, while we continue to give billions of dollars to the United States, and how they respond to the suggestion from the likes of Rex Patrick and others that things will never turn up. Anyway, that's on the front page of the Australian newspaper. They've also got this one saying, Jim Chalmers will have discretion to choose which assets keep capital gains tax discounts and whether a home counts as a new build into the future. Mid accusations, the sweeping powers that allowed the Treasurer to decide key elements of Labor's tax package throw up unacceptable uncertainty. Now, they've got some legal and accountant professionals have blasted him for including a record number of ministerial discretions on the most consequential tax legislation in decades, criticising the government for including the powers because the rushed changes were not yet properly thought through. So there's a lot of ministerial discretion in the bill. It's being looked at by a parliamentary inquiry. And according to this, some of this discretion goes to, and I would have thought it'd be straightforward here, whether a home counts as a new build into the future. Well, based on the raw information that was put through on budget night, they're saying you can negatively gear a new property. And if you do a knockdown rebuild, well, if you put two on the site, you can then negatively gear one of them. That is the new property that's been added to the, or say you do a triplex. That was my understanding of it. But it would seem that these things end up getting bogged down in law and legal complications. So apparently the discretionary measures include the taxes on investment and definitions of what might be a new or existing property. Good luck with that one. Also, $1 trillion wealth killer. Australians could face a $1 trillion hit to home values if the property market nosedives. With the Treasurer saying affordable auction clearance rates is a good thing despite fears house prices could fall by 10%. So in Sydney, I think the number is 40%. They've gone up since 2019. So it really is the people who might have bought in the last 2 or 3 years who would really be affected. And that is if they've purchased and if they're going to be, if they're going to be getting out of the property in the short term, they're the ones that are going to be feeling most anxious about all of this. So that's on the front page of the Australian newspaper as well. And then I'll go across to the Financial Review. They've got this story from Philip Khoury. Now, this is a follow-up to the poll that everyone spent the day talking about, which has the One Nation primary vote ahead of the Labor primary vote. And based on the numbers, you'd have a very tight parliament where, based on the numbers, there'd be hardly any MPs from the coalition. You'd have One Nation with a very substantial number of MPs and perhaps a minority Labor government. Who knows? But Phil Khoury says, voters who've deserted the Labor government for One Nation have done so because of financial hardship, not ideology, and can be wooed back before the next election, the party's hierarchy believes. Senior government ministers have not disputed the polling because they do their own polling. They know this is the case. They say it's not permanent. People now aren't really voting for One Nation. They're voting against the system, which is true. All the evidence is people are saying, well, I'm going to vote or give my vote to them because I'm unhappy with both sides of politics and the way they've done things over the last decade or so. A government source speaking on condition of anonymity, quote, people are shitty with the system and you can't defend the system when it isn't working for them. So what they're saying is over the next 2 years, they'll probably get involved in a lot of handouts to try and turn things around and improve people's standard of living, which is why they are moving to One Nation, not just from the coalition. That's just been a huge move, but also from the Labor Party as well. So they've also got this one to do with AI. And this is such a big, big wave that's going to wash over all of us. It says the winners of the artificial intelligence race won't be the countries with the most investment or the largest number of high-end computer chips, but the ones that have convinced people the technology's in their best interest. This has come from the Assistant Technology Minister, Andrew Charlton, talking about the encouraging the growth of the productivity-enhancing tools turbocharging investment in the data centres that underpin them. So these are all these data centres that are being built in large numbers in this country, and allaying concerns that technology will push up energy bills and unemployment. The sector needs to win public trust to avoid a major backlash. Now, this is an AI summit that's being held. So we've got a Bush summit being run by the Telegraph. There's a defence summit being run by the Australian, and the Financial Review is running an AI summit. But what he's saying is that they need to get out there and say, look, trust us. This is the businesses in AI at a time when trust in assurances coming from people about the future, I think, have less currency than I can ever remember. Anyway, that's in the Financial Review newspaper. That's some of the things people are going to be talking about. And see, I've just got a note here. If you build a duplex and rent out the second one, it's only a new build the first time you rent it out. So you're negatively gearing it. Only do it as long as the first tenant's renting it. So that's always been the case. Well, not the first. I think that's the first tenant in terms of negative gearing. You can purchase a property and negatively gear it, and then you keep turning over the tenants. But then when you sell it, it then can't be negatively geared the next person that buys it. So I don't think it's restricted to the tenant. It's while you own it and are renting it out, you can negatively gear it, and that then stops when you then sell it, and you get the 50% capital gains tax discount when you sell a new property, but that new property then becomes an existing property that can't be negatively geared and is subject to the new capital gains tax rules. That's as I understand it. It's pretty straightforward, I think, but I'm sure there'll be accountants around the place trying to muddy the waters, because in the end, the bigger the sheaf of tax laws, more business for them. 21 past 11.
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4: 24 and a half minutes past 11 is the time. It is a Monday night, and let's go to the UK. Hannah Sinclair's there in Nines Bureau. This is, it's unspeakable to think of, or unthinkable to think, to contemplate what Peter Falconio's mother's gone through over the last 25 years, Hannah, and she's issuing an appeal now to Australians.
5: Yeah, John, good evening to you. Yeah, this rare public appeal, Joan Falconio has come out and spoken with News Corp Australia, and this is ahead of the 25th anniversary of her son Peter Falconio's death. Now, she's spoken, as I say, to News Corp Australia, and she's urging anyone with information to come forward and contact police to help the family find her son's body. Of course, they were never able to find his body. It's almost been 25 years now, as I say. Mrs. Falconio fighting back tears as she made the emotional plea. Peter was 28 years old when he was murdered by Bradley John Murdoch in 2001 on an outback road near Alice Springs while backpacking on holiday in Australia. Murdoch denied murdering Peter, but was found guilty and jailed, but died last year from throat cancer and never revealed where he disposed of Peter's body. Mrs. Falconio says she no longer hears from Australian authorities, but a reward of $500,000, John, is still on offer for anyone who can provide information that will help lead to the discovery of Peter's remains. And yeah, quite an emotional plea for the family who very rarely speak to media these days. So yeah, those comments ahead of the 25th anniversary of his death.
4: Yeah, and you can understand that, because once you get to a milestone like that, they know there's going to be publicity, and so I guess you get ahead of it, you talk about this, you issue an appeal. But with Murdoch no longer with us, you wonder who might know something. It's just horrible, really, isn't it?
5: It's very, very sad, and your heart breaks for the family. I mean, just what torment they would have been through over the decades. It's just awful.
4: Yep. All right, Hannah, we'll see more of that, and who knows? There may be something, there may be someone, and you can understand why the mum would be hoping that something may come of that appeal. Thank you so much for that. Hannah Sinclair reporting to us there from the UK. Just on our feedback line here, people actually agreeing it's maroon. I don't think the Americans say maroon, do they? I don't think so. I think it's maroon. So it is maroon, the Maroons, but we will take it up on Thursday night when I get the gavel out and Kel comes in. And we did, in the conversation about this realignment in Australian politics, remembering there's a poll, I think so far there's about five polls have been done in the space of 2 days, and we are a couple of years away from the election. There's a huge number of people who in the poll, when you dig into it, aren't happy with any of the options, including One Nation, and would like to see an alternative. So who knows where all of that's going. But there's this point about taxpayer funding for political campaigns. Well, a lot of this comes from public funding based on votes at the last election. And then the question of accurate advertising, because there's been, over the years, quite a push. I think the Democrats did it. A few others have done it. Independents have done it for truth in advertising, in election advertising. And there is some sort of independent arbiter that now looks at it. But in the end, you know what it is. It's really, most of it's garbage. Now, we benefit because we rerun the stuff. Clive Palmer stuff just drives everyone nuts, and it's just money down the gurgler from him. We take the money, we run the ads, and I know it drives the ear nuts as well. But the other one about that does raise the question, I did have people talking today about where all of this might go. If we, and we are talking 2 years down the track when there is an election, what about the election debates? We still haven't sorted that out here. The election debate thing's become, it's unlike America where they have a commission and we could do it. We could have strict rules, maybe have three debates and it's sorted out in a way that can be done independently. Now it's very arbitrary. But surely when we have debates here leading up to the next election, there'll be three electors, won't there? There have to be. Have to be. Leader of the Coalition, leader of the Labor Party, Pauline Hanson. Have to be. And if there's not, it won't be fair dinkum. Most interesting. 131873 is the number now. I've got someone saying maroon. That's right. He's going off to his bedroom. So I got some maroon fans. Dear me. 11:30 now.
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5: At 27 minutes to 12, there's been a lot of talk. I just told you what's on the front pages with the talk of house prices going down across the board, across the country. There was a new report on all of that today, which seems to frank a lot of the reports we have been getting. So let's do our weekly look at what's been happening on the market in that context with Dr. Nicola Powell, Chief Economist there with Domain. Doctor.
6: Good evening.
5: Well, lots of talk today. There's yet another report on the property market with prices trending down, particularly in Sydney, but we are seeing it right around the country. That does fit in with the narrative. We're seeing it now in so many different areas, aren't we?
6: Absolutely. I think we're seeing many market dynamics showing kind of weaker conditions. It's coming out in clearance rates, listings, so choice buyers out there is also rising. And we've certainly got a slowdown. And even in some of those cities that are still rising in price, the rate of gain, of price gain, is much slower than it once was. And that epicentre of weakness seems to be both Sydney and Melbourne in terms of price falls.
5: Yeah. So with the weekend, the clearance rates, that they would confirm that, would they?
6: They absolutely did. So Sydney's clearance rate was 51%. We saw Canberra at 42%, Brisbane at 25%. This is significantly lower clearance rates than this time last year. If we look at Sydney, this time last year, the clearance rate was at 68%. The past weekend, it was at 51%. And the thing is, you know, I always like consistency. So are we seeing this trend week on week? And we have seen that clearance rate soften consistently in Sydney. It's been holding around those kind of low 50s now for a number of weeks. So I think it really shows that there is a misalignment between buyers and sellers. And I think buyers, you know, they are holding off. I think they're pausing, their no choice is rising, and obviously they're battling three rate hikes that we've seen been delivered this year alone.
5: Yeah, because that is an interesting one, isn't it? Because the idea is we keep getting told in different ways, policymakers are saying we need to stabilise house prices, make housing more affordable. But if prices are going down because people are holding back rather than getting into the market, it kind of defeats the purpose. There seems to be a fair bit of uncertainty out there.
6: Look, there is a lot of uncertainty. We've got very weak consumer confidence at the moment, and we know that when there is periods of weak consumer confidence, it plays out negatively across the housing market, which is understandable. If you're not feeling confident about your own personal financial situation or, you know, the economy overall, you're not going to be transacting and deciding to spend hundreds of thousands, sometimes millions of dollars on a home. So it's really understandable with, you know, inflation still high, it's remaining fairly sticky, cost of living is still rising, as well as three rate hikes this year. It's just changing the outcomes for people's decision. But I think one of the things we do know is when there is a period of uncertainty, the housing market does go through a period of pause. And we normally find that those decisions are delayed, they're not necessarily changed. And we're certainly in that period at the moment where there is lots of uncertainty and I think people are delaying their decisions.
5: Okay, let's look at this. It seems bizarre, doesn't it, when we talk about the most expensive and the most affordable properties in our major centres that we're broadcasting to each week. So let's start with the most most expensive, because people obviously still do have money for expensive properties. Let's go through them.
6: They do, and often it's those multi-million dollar homes that they're just not impacted by changes in the cash rate. You know, it's a different type of family wealth. And that is really seen across Sydney's auction market. The most expensive house sold at auction came in at $4.48 million, and that was in Croydon. In Brisbane, it sold for just over $5 million, and that was on Marrott Street. And then in Canberra, in the suburb of Curtin, we saw a record auction price, or the highest auction price this weekend was $1.56 million. So actually quite a diverse outcome, yeah, even across those three different cities.
5: Yeah, and looking at the more affordable properties, if we could put it that way.
6: So there were some more affordable

0: eccentric, different. This is an extraordinary one. This is a what's described as a Grand Toorak home. And even if you are dreaming of winning a huge Powerball jackpot or whatever, this would be out of your budget.
1: Absolutely. So this was a Grand Toorak home, and it was sold in an off-market deal last year. And that price, when it was sold, wasn't disclosed at the time. So as you can imagine, it's been the subject of much speculation. But the price of it has actually been revealed, and the new owner splashed a whopping $136.1 million to buy Victoria's most expensive home and a block of apartments next door as well. So it's quite remarkable, actually, the amount of money, but then also what they've bought for that price point.
0: Yeah, although in fairness, this is Melbourne. Now, we're talking here about 1.08 hectares. That's the land that's on. So it's a fair bit of land you've got there. And the residential price record in this country, Sydney prices are ridiculous. It's over $141 million for a penthouse apartment overlooking Sydney Harbour. So you're not even getting any land. It's an apartment.
1: Absolutely. And look, and that is just Sydney's real estate market, right? The creme de la creme of Australia's real estate. And we know that there's only so many homes that are overlooking Sydney Harbour. And that's what drives that high price point, right? Yeah. They're buying the view.
0: All right. Nicola Powell, I appreciate that as always. Thank you so much.
1: Thank you.
0: Nicola Powell from Domain. You can find all those reports. Domain's got a number of reports on where property prices are going. Catality, that was the one that came out today. So there's plenty of information, plenty of prognostication. And if the legislation goes through the Parliament, we'll see what happens over the next 18 months or so. See, Gary's an example here. Says he's invested in property 50 years, paid the capital gains tax. The notion that small investors are making truckloads is total BS. Reckons he might get a $5,000 a year deduction in negative gearing. Relates to about $1,400 in rebates. Add in the maintenance costs, agent fees, insurance, council rates, water and sewer, bank costs. The capital gains tax grabs all of that back when you sell. All investing does is force you to save for your future. Hope you come out on top while providing a house for someone to rent. Just depends where you bought. Gary says he's from Springwood. So if you've got, if you're in one of those areas where the prices have gone up by something like 40% just in the last 6 or 7 years, then you balance all of that. You've got to have done a bit better than that. But nonetheless, it's all going to change. And he's talking about where the rental market might go. And that's something that we're all keen to see what happens. And by this time, 18 months from now, we'll have some idea, and that'll certainly determine what might happen at that next election. Also, this one saying, looks like Pauline Hanson derangement syndrome on the ABC is alive as Trump derangement syndrome. Are you referring to an interview or something? I haven't been able to see that. I know that there's the Australian's been running a number of stories about Pauline Hanson, her voting record in the Parliament, some of the people that have been part of One Nation as well, raising questions about One Nation's. There's no doubt that that dirt units of different types are out trying to throw things at One Nation, but based on what I see, I don't think any of that is sticking. Any of it. 18 minutes to 12 now.
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2: Michael McLaren, weekdays from noon on 2CC.
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5: 15 and a half minutes to 12 now here on this Monday night. A bit of feedback coming through also on the increase in politicians' pay, and the Prime Minister obviously getting a substantial increase. These things are determined by the Independent Remuneration Tribunal. And, of course, if you're getting a very substantial pay rise during cost of living crisis, doesn't look all that good. I'd be more concerned in terms of police pay, I think, in the end, when we're getting heads of departments who are getting paid substantially more than the Prime Minister or the Treasurer. I don't know you can necessarily complain about what they get paid. And for those politicians who remain on the old superannuation system, and Anthony Albanese is one of the few that's left, but he's probably the one that's going to get the biggest lick, because if you're in Parliament before 2004, and then you get, I think it's something like 80% of your retiring salary, and you get that for life, and that comes out of taxpayers' money. That's the old system that was abolished by John Howard under pressure from Mark Latham back in 2004. So I'd be more concerned about how much money's being paid out to politicians under that system. Some of them retired very young under the old system and have been trousering taxpayers' dollars for years. And the thing that always annoys me is that when we talk about what they'll be collecting in these taxpayer-funded pensions, it's always an estimate. There's a couple of nerds who go through this and try and work out what it is, but it's never published. So they publish what they earn as a salary, but when the public is funding their retirement, it's not money that they put in. It's the old system, defined benefit system. It's not on the public record. And it should be. I've never understood why there isn't more pressure to put it on the public record, probably because all of the people who'd be making the decisions about it would find that we'd be able to see what they were getting, and that would be a disincentive to them fancying that kind of openness. Yes, and look, that story I mentioned before, just in relation to Pauline Hanson, because she's getting a lot of flack from various organisations. For instance, parliamentary attendance. This was raised. She's been 88% of the Senate estimate hearings over the past decade. She hasn't been there. Skipped Canberra last week to meet voters in regional Queensland. Spent a birthday with Clive Palmer. This was all in the Australian newspaper today. And as you were saying, there's a few media organisations that are teeing off on Pauline Hanson and One Nation. But unlike the past, where she had all the major political parties lining up against her these days, very well organised, and the support, I think, is just welded on. These kind of stories, I think, will be just like water off a duck's back. 12 to 12 now. Yeah, and someone's saying here you sound silly when you say independent remuneration tribunal. It's not that independent. Well, what say you know about this? Because these are, I know some of the people that are on this, and they do make determinations. And if you know a bit more about it, you might like to let me know. I'm simply telling you that it makes determinations about what politicians get paid. And the politicians, they do have the capacity to make a decision, say at the executive level, to impose a freeze or to simply say, well, I don't want to take it, or potentially to give it back. So they do have those individual decisions, but in terms of a lot of the MPs, they take the money. They certainly do. 11 to 12. Also, just if you... People were also asking also about some of this polling, this Redbridge polling that came out earlier today. If you can access the Financial Review website, they've published the polling. The one I mentioned earlier in the show, which I found most interesting, where they ask you the party best able to handle key issues, where on immigration, One Nation... 40%, a mile in front of the Coalition and Labor. Labor was 16%, the Coalition 15% on immigration. Remember, it was immigration and border control was really the bedrock on which Tony Abbott built his campaign against the Rudd and Gillard governments, and then, of course, the carbon tax came into play. But on immigration, it's 40%. People think this is the party best able to handle the key issues, 40% One Nation. 16% Labor, 15% the Coalition, 25% others. So they don't like the approach of any of them. And I also highlighted climate change. Climate change, which is, you imagine, the area that Labor thinks they're strong, 16% Labor, 11% Coalition, 24% for the Greens, but 36% other. So, and that could include some of the independents, but there's not that many of them representing areas around the country. So that would suggest that they're not happy with any of the major parties. Then housing affordability. Labor 22%, Coalition 17, other 36%. And even healthcare, Labor's ahead of the major parties, but then there's 32% of people saying, well, someone else has got a better idea than Labor. And economic management, the Coalition 28%, Labor 22%, but 31% other. So people, just look at all of these various areas where you'd think either the Coalition or Labor would be doing very, very well. Healthcare, 27% for Labor. Remember the campaign involving the Medicare card and health spending? 27% for Labor, but 32% for other. So that suggests that there's about a third of the electorate is looking for something else. So those who haven't said, all right, well, I'm going to throw them a lot in with One Nation, there's a third of the people going, well, I don't like One Nation, I don't like Labor, I don't like the Coalition. Is there anything else? Or the Greens. Now, in some areas, that's independents, but I reckon there's a really, really big... There's a really big opportunity for well-funded, high-profile independents of the likes of Di Lee, who emerged in that seat of Fowler, and they could be hoovering up some of these votes as well. It's a thought, but if you want to look at those numbers yourself, they're all there on the Financial Review website. You want to have a look at that one. At 8.5 to 12 right now...

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9: 5 minutes to 12 is the time right now, and I've got, look, Barbara saying here, who'd be One Nation's Immigration Minister, Treasurer, Attorney General, Defence Minister, Health Minister? Well, this is a situation, it's unprecedented, really, that you'd have essentially a group being swept into power with people who presumably have no experience in any of those areas. So we are 2 years away. It is a fascinating conversation. And it will continue. Glenn tells me it's just started to rain at Penrith. So thank you very much for that, Glenn. Raining at Penrith as we speak. So if you're on the road, just keep an eye out for there. I won't say turn your lights on, because if you haven't got your lights on, there's something very seriously wrong. We have the news coming up at 12. Let's finish the show tonight with this.

0: Thank you so much for listening. We've got Mike Jeffries coming in next. Phil's still on the sick list. You have a good Tuesday.
1: 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Keep your home warm with Rinnai Heating from the Energy People, Fishwick.
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3: Hello, I'm Gabrielle Hodson. Wild winds are lashing southern Australia, causing widespread havoc. Sarah Wiedersen reports.
4: Around 10,000 customers are still without power in WA after severe storms lashed the southern half of the state. In Victoria, SES volunteers have been kept busy, with winds at Melbourne Airport gusting to 83 k's an hour. Victorian SES volunteers have responded to more than 150 calls for help in the last 24 hours. The busiest units have been Emerald, Ballarat, Knox and Lilydale. A warning for damaging winds has been issued for parts of South Australia, Gippsland and in New South Wales along the Great Dividing Range. Sarah Wiedersehen reporting.
3: Back to court on Friday for a 13-year-old charged by counter-terrorism detectives in Queensland over an alleged plot to kill school children. A search warrant found alleged extremist material on a phone, leading to further charges. Detective Superintendent Jason Hindmarsh says it'll be alleged the boy had plans for further attacks.
5: Threats were made to employees of the business, and we now have evidence that details the threat to the local school. We're working with our education partners. There are a range of security measures in place, but I must stress there is no ongoing threat to the community. There's been no residual threat identified through his associates.
3: Two men have been charged after it's alleged they used homemade explosives to blow up an ATM at Victoria's iconic Victoria Market. The pair, both aged 40 and both from the inner northern suburb of Brunswick, are also facing charges over the alleged theft of more than $5,000 from the machine, as well as conduct endangering life after a third man received serious facial injuries in the blast. The Federal Treasurer is talking up a drop in property prices and auction clearing rates, saying it's good news for first home buyers. Australian home prices flatlined in May, with Sydney leading the downturn with a drop of nearly 1%. Auction clearance rates have also been falling in the last few weeks, which experts attribute to interest rate rises, as well as fear over changes to the capital gains tax and negative gearing. Independent MP Allegra Spender says property prices don't need to rise any further.
6: But let's be honest, like, people are being locked out. Every time that property, you know, goes up in cost faster than people's wages, that's another group of people that, you know, who are starting out working really hard and just cannot get onto the property ladder.
3: Canberra is rolling out the red carpet for the Prime Minister of the Solomon Islands. Matthew Whale is in Canberra for the first time since taking office for what's been described as frank and sensitive talks. China's influence in the Pacific is almost guaranteed to be on the agenda. And at some stage overnight, Australia's population is expected to hit 28 million people. The Bureau of Stats says there's been an increase of one person every 75 seconds. Finance and the Aussie dollar is buying 71.4 US cents.
7: For Canberra's best coverage of the NRL, join the Continuous Call team every Saturday and Sunday from 1 p.m. Now a sports update on 2CC.
3: The Socceroos have their first World Cup match Saturday week, and coach Tony Popovich says after choosing who's made the cut, he knows the dreams of four of his players have been shattered.
8: You know, you have to disappoint some players, and that's never easy, and it wasn't easy for those boys. But, you know, now we've got clarity and, you know, clear air in terms of the 26 players.
3: To make the squad, Christian Volpato has switched allegiance from Italy to Australia. And several stars have been knocked out of the French Open during the fourth round. American Zach Sfider, Norwegian Casper Ruud and 11th seed Andre Rublev are all out. That's the latest news and sport.
2: 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Canberra's cold. Your house doesn't have to be.
9: Got an overnight low of 4 degrees, then showers tomorrow and a top of 13. Wednesday, showers and a top of 12. Thursday, a shower or 2 and a top of 10 degrees. Friday, a cloudy day and a top of 13.
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1: Yes, it is. I'm a little surprised. I didn't expect to be here this morning, but apparently Phil is still not well, as John said. He's still on the sick list, so I'll just be looking after the program for him between now and 5:30. I do encourage people to call, so if you want to give me a ring, 131873 is the telephone number. It seems to me there are things to talk about. I have a couple of conversations for later, and it occurred to me after I'd done them that they're really about, I suppose, what used to be categorized as sin. I'm talking about drinking, and there's something called health washing in the drink industry, apparently, where the people who make the stuff and sell the stuff say there are benefits to drinking alcohol. The lady I speak to says, no, there's not, although she does a bit. And also I'm going to talk to another lady who says we really have to do something about gambling, but that's very much part of our DNA, isn't it? Gambling, should we change our ways? Should we change our wicked ways? I got to think about the Magnificent Montague. He was an announcer. He was either late night or overnight in New York. And he would start his show by saying, "We are going to save a soul in New York City tonight." And away he would go and talk about how tough it was, mainly for the women. "I know he left you with the babies and all the bills, but we'll talk it out." What do you think? You know, do you think I'd make a holy roller? This talk that people are going back to church, could I do that? Exhort people to change their wicked ways? And give up sin and... Anyway, I'll talk to the ladies about that a little later. I thought this is kind of interesting. The Financial Review. Labor bets it can win back fleeing voters. Voters who deserted the Labor government for One Nation have done so because of financial hardship, not ideology. Well, really? Gosh. They've given that a lot of thought. They can be wooed back before the next election, the party's hierarchy believes, according to Philip Khoury, the political editor for the Financial Review. As the political establishment digested the Redbridge poll that everybody's talking about that showed One Nation ahead of Labor on the primary vote, senior government figures did not dispute the polling but believed it was not permanent. "People now aren't really voting for One Nation. They're voting against the system." Really? I mean, if the polls continue the way they are, does it help the government that they're just being voted against? It's not ideology. I suppose that kind of shows you how they think. Oh, it's not ideological. No, it's because people are doing it tough, is the reason. A government source speaking on condition of anonymity. I like that, because I remember years ago, the Yanks, and they're, you know, probably worse than our lot now, but they would make fun of an Australian journalist who said, "Sources say, speaking on condition of anonymity," so they're not going to lend their name to it. And the Yanks would say, "Why don't they speak up and say who they are and what they really believe?" But I don't think they're any better. This kind of hits on something else I'm going to talk about this morning. The anonymous government source said, "People are shitty with the system, and you can't defend the system when it isn't working for them." There's a proposition around that if politicians swear, I mean, that's not the worst swear word, but, you know, it's pretty coarse, right? And you, I don't think, would expect it from people who are supposed to be an example to us all. Do we find politicians more believable if they speak in vulgar terms, use vulgarity? Anyway, the purpose, this story says, of last month's budget was to redistribute income. Redistribute, isn't that so beautifully Marxist? Redistribute it from the asset classes to the workers and address intergenerational inequity. But, Philip Khoury points out, it's been a flop with voters of all ages. Yes, that's certainly true. Anyway, you can talk about that, I guess, if you want to. You've got something to say. That's what's affecting us all at the moment. Something that people are really angry about. And once again, you know, this is a government. Remember in the early days, they were going to be so transparent, this government. But they're not. And I'm just looking at this this piece here. And it talks about governments at state and federal level who won't tell us about looking after the ISIS brides. You know, we didn't give them any help. Oh, really? Okay. But what about the pizzas? Governments are refusing to say who paid for a pizza dinner delivered to ISIS-linked returnees at a Sydney hotel, as opposition figures warn the costs to taxpayers will run far deeper. Yes, in the millions, I believe, to monitor these ladies. These poor ladies who went over there, terrorists, but came back. Oh, we were led astray. We didn't mean nothing by it, you know, when we said we wanted to kill the unbelievers. No. But the question remains, who paid for the pizzas? Pizza, pizza pie! Every minute, every second, pie, pie, pie, pie, pie! What is fun and pie? Pizza, pizza pie! Every minute, every second, pie, pie, pie, pie, pie! Pepperoni, angry peppers, mushrooms, olive chive! Pepperoni, angry peppers, mushrooms, olive chive! I thought that sort of captured the tone there, you know, as well as addressing the central issue. Anyway, if you want to send me a text, I got some here. I'll read them to you shortly, and I'll take some calls, but I should play some commercials first.
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1: Michael says, hi, Mike. You'd remember the Reverend Doug Mulray. Well, I certainly remember Doug. Yes. He had a song titled You Are Soul. Was it him singing? Do you want to find that for me, Graham? You Are Soul, circa 1982, 83, lots of fun. So was he doing the Holy Roller thing? Mick says, good morning, Assassin. Should I call you Preacher now? I don't know. What do you think? Do you think it would work for me? Mick from Winston Hills asking that question there. Sid's called in. Good morning.
10: You know, I can't. You're too meek and mild mannered and quiet to be a preacher. You need a bit of rabble rousing and fire and brimstone. And I don't see that being you. I can't see you being fire and brimstone.
1: No, you're probably right.
10: I can't see Mr. Jeffries being a preacher. I've not heard you on a stage or anything, so I haven't got much to go off apart from your radio, but I can't see you being sort of Billy Graham or something.
1: I was thinking of the scene in The Blues Brothers.
10: Yes.
1: You know, where, what's his name? Not Elwood, the other one.
10: You have me there, yeah. Blues Brothers does go a bit far back.
1: And anyway, he's being saved. And he does these somersaults down the aisle. I always wondered, John Belushi was the guy that played it. I forget what his character name was there. Elwood and somebody, the Blues Brothers. Yeah, so you don't think you see me as a Holy Roller, if that's what you're saying?
10: No, that's one thing I don't see you as.
1: Right.
10: You kind of need a bit of Billy Graham and a bit of something else and a bit of fire and brimstone and you've kind of, I don't know, there's something to those preachers you see on the, see them anymore.
1: Yes, but by the way, the old boy I mentioned that I heard years ago, he's 98 now, so, you know, it worked for him,
10: he's
1: obviously.
10: He's doing all right, yes.
1: Yeah.
10: I don't think it'll be too late for you to get into that. You could try, but I would be curious to know whether you've managed to bring a bit of fire and brimstone into your
1: My delivery. Yes,
10: you need to do that. Look, the whole issue about gambling, do you have a guest who says they want to do something about gambling? Or
1: yes.
10: Did I miss you? Yes. Good. I just want to check the facts. See, I'm in two minds over that. I, like a lot of people, I get irritated by the gambling act.
1: Well, they're just silly. And it's interesting, actually, the lady agrees with me on a point. You know, they come on at the end, think of what else you could do with the money. And
10: yes,
1: probably these days, not very much. And that's one of the big reasons why people continue to gamble the way they do in this country. Anyway,
10: because I think there's a wind somewhere, and that wind could...
1: Well, I've had people in the recent past send me texts and comment and say, you know, the way they've drawn this budget and what the government's doing and where the country's going, the only hope is Powerball.
10: Yeah, that's interesting, yeah. Well, they say that, the odds of winning Powerball, Lotto. I think one of the radio announcers years ago did a whole thing on that, and it was some astronomically ridiculous amount. I don't even remember what the number was.
1: Well, a one-time colleague of mine, Mr. Robertson, used to say the odds of winning the lottery are about the same whether you buy a ticket or not. But that's not true, because every week somebody wins the lottery. And there have been people like Voltaire and the guy that started up the Mona Museum in Tasmania who got together with mathematicians and people with money and they figured out the odds and they covered like 93% of all possible combinations and they would win the lottery. But the point is, to do that, you have to have a really big investment and you could still lose, but they win. So if you want to win, you know, 60 million, you've got to risk, I don't know how many millions, but millions and millions to do it. So you need the money in the first place.
10: Yes, that's right. So on that basis, I can understand that there are harms. On the other hand, though, if we do believe, and I think we've kind of rejected this belief a long time ago, where people are grown adults and they can kind of make up their own minds, because now we've got a lefty Marxist government that wants to, you know, sort of dictate house prices and
1: our every move
10: else.
1: And how we live and all those things.
10: That's
1: I agree.
10: Yes.
1: But the lady I'm talking to, she is concerned about sports betting in particular and how it becomes
10: that's what I'm talking about.
1: Becomes part of an Australian person's life from the time they're very, very young. You know, you sit and you watch the game and you can bet on the game and all that.
10: Yeah, look,
1: sort of
10: I have sympathy for that. I have sympathy for that. You see, I think this is, you know, I think you have to strike the right balance between letting grown-ups do what they wish and don't complain about it later versus making sure that you don't harm the future generations and basically and curbing some of the frequency of some of these ads. I mean, I like a lot of people, get annoyed with, you know, I turn the TV or radio or whatever on and there's yet another betting company telling me about the odds for something.
1: Yes, but see, here's a point. Christine says, "Hi, Mike. Compulsive gambling isn't about money. It's about the dopamine rush." And that's really true for lots of people. You know, I occasionally play tournament poker, right?
10: Yeah.
1: And I mean, that's a pretty contained sort of bet. I just play at pubs and clubs and, you know, maybe it costs 35, maybe it costs 65 for the night. And it's entertain. It's an experience as much as anything else, as other players have told me. But I'll have people say to me, "Why don't you make a bet?" Well, because I don't have a hand that I think can win. But, and anyway, it's none of your damn business.
10: I get the dopamine thing. I do get that.
1: Well, this is the point that I'm getting to.
10: How you govern that, how you limit that.
1: Well, that's what I say to the lady. How can you do that? Because I see players saying, "Oh, you've got a bet," and they make a bet, and it's a hopeless bet, but it's fun. It gives them the dopamine rush, as you say. I agree with all that, you and Christine. You know, it's that rush that makes a lot of people make the bet as much as the money aspect.
10: Yeah, and look, I've told the world now, I watch a show, Tipping Point, and they do this thing where they say, "Oh, yes, you know, we'll give you five of these little things and we're going to make it, you know, 50 grand, whatever it is," and betting on the fact that, you know, someone's going to, and somebody usually, not every time, but people usually take the odds, even though sometimes they're way out there, but other times you could possibly win. It's the idea of you could possibly win.
1: Well, I watch both versions of that. I like the original English one with the Welsh guy.
10: Yes, I forget his name. Ben someone, I think.
1: Yeah, that's right. But the guy, the ex-tennis player who does the local one, he's really good. He's a really good host. The whole show has been an enormous success. But I don't support the pressure they put on the player right at the end. Look, and, you know, we'll make it 40,000, give you $5 and things.
10: I'm
1: sympathetic to people who aren't used to being in a situation where they're in front of an audience, they got cameras pointing at them, and it's just too exploitive for me. I mean, people might laugh at me for saying that they wouldn't think I'd think that way.
10: Well, I kind of smile at you for saying that, because I would have thought you to be a libertarian type.
1: I am a libertarian, but
10: pays your money and you take your chances. You're that kind of guy.
1: I am, but as long as you're a grown-up and use your own money. But, you know, it's the whole business. I have experience with pointing microphones and cameras at people and putting them on the spot. And if they're not used to it, I never really liked The Chaser. You remember that show?
10: Yeah, I do remember that,
1: And
10: I think it's still on. I think that's still on.
1: Yeah, see, I don't agree with that. Putting people under that kind of pressure and getting them to do stupid things.
10: Would you agree to it, though, if they've signed up to it?
1: Yeah.
10: And they're aware of that pressure. So if I choose to go, I mean, no one's forcing you to go onto something like that. And, you know, if it says there, this is the likelihood that you're going to experience this. If you're not experiencing this, probably not for you. But if you'd like to take your chance, then, you know, we've got a bit of rigmarole for you to go through. But if you make it through, then you could end up on telly.
1: See, I like the original Borat because people knew, like you say, what they were in for with Borat. But then when Borat went big time and he'd go, you know, point the camera at Americans who thought he was probably genuine. It kind of lost it for me, really.
10: Yeah.
1: Anyway, just one man's opinion, but then let's look at who that man is. Mm.
10: They're probably trying to work out the difference between Austria and Australia.
1: Yes. Well, have you seen the T-shirts? If you go to Austria, they have T-shirts that say, "We're the ones who don't have the kangaroos."
10: That's a good tourism ad. Good
1: talk, yeah, you bet. Anyway, so you've decided that if you want to gamble, it's your bet to make. Oh, what happened to Siv? I didn't do that. He just disappeared. I didn't do that. Okay, let me see who else we got here. Let's go to Pam from Cooperoo.
11: Mike.
1: Pam, how are you?
11: I'm very well, and you?
1: I'm fine. How's Cooperoo? I had a cousin Phyllis, who lived at Cooperoo, but anyway.
11: We've had, I think, 3 days of fine weather.
1: Oh, okay. Well, it can be quite nice.
11: Even sunshine.
1: Yes. Yes.
11: But it's chilly.
1: Go on.
11: Yeah, you know, I'd still like to know who paid for those trips for those women and children from the Middle East. It's not cheap flying out of the Middle East.
1: Oh, but you know where the real expense is? Monitoring them. It's going to cost millions to keep an eye on them.
11: Yes, I know. And they're going to be spread around. And anyway, the reason I called, you know, I must be the odd one out because I've not written the coalition off.
1: Yeah, you think they can do it? They can come back?
11: Well, I think they can hold their own. Angus Taylor, I don't know a great deal about him, but he'll sort of get the idea. I'm a fan of Matt Canavan. I think if they can get along together, it'll be a good combination.
1: Yeah.
11: And I think the appointment of Tony Abbott to president of the party is a really good move.
1: Yeah, somebody's suggesting here that he'll put Angus in the shade, but I don't know. I mean, from what I've read so far, what I've been told, they could get on pretty well. And, I mean, Tony's not there, even though he may stray into this area. He's not really there to plan the campaigns and tell them what to say, is he? Although I guess we presume that he will be there to say, look, this is what the party is all about and this is what we have to offer people.
11: I think he'll strike a good balance. I don't think he'll overshadow. I've heard this from quite a number now. But I don't know completely the role, but he would have a say in pre-selections. Would that be right? I mean, maybe pull the factions into line. Also have candidates ready and prepared well before elections. That's been a problem. I think it was New South Wales and federal with coalition members, you know, they're stuck there at the very last before they get a chance to be known in the overall electorates that they represent.
1: Yes, they didn't do a lot of things right, it would seem. You know, there's Albo talking about the business of government, yes. Not so much about representing the folks, the business of government. Now, if the other side had concentrated a bit more on the business of government, maybe it would have been a bit different. So maybe it will be different. We will see. Time will tell, as
11: they
1: say.
11: I recall when Morrison was voted out, they'd written the party off then.
1: Yeah.
11: Even saying it should change its name after all of those years.
1: What they want to change the name to?
11: I have no idea, but okay. I even heard one of your presenters saying perhaps they should change the name of the party. I mean, how could you do that after all of those years?
1: Well, maybe they will. And maybe they'll say it's a whole new thing. Yeah.
11: But I thought it was laughable when people were speculating that Tony would join One Nation.
1: Yeah, although he and Pauline apparently are mates when it suits. Yeah. So.
11: Well, they did sort of make up, but
1: yes.
11: No, I mean, Tony Abbott is liberal through and through. If he were in any way to do something different, it would be to come up with a new party entirely.
1: Mm.
11: But I don't think that would be in his nature. He'll stay firm to the Liberals. And the thing is, I mean, everything changed when Turnbull took over, and that's when you got all of those lefties, and if they can get rid of those and come back to a proper conservative government. I mean, people tend to think conservative is a means extreme right for some reason.
1: Well, there's only the left and the right and the far right, aren't there? There's no far left.
11: Well, that's true. But, we do have extremes in the Labour Party these days.
1: Yes, we do. In fact, there's a piece somewhere this morning talking about how Albo might be grooming Andrew Charlton for his successor. So, you know, that would be a little different from what's being offered. Anyway, Pam, we shall see. Thank you for calling this morning.
11: Thanks, Mike. Have a lovely day.
1: Bye.
11: Bye now.
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7: Good morning. If you just joined us, Phil's still not well, so I'm looking after things here for him. And we had a suggestion. This is from Michael. He said, this is about whether I should, you know, take up a career as a preacher man, a holy roller. You'd remember the Reverend Doug Mulray had a song titled You Are Soul. It was lots of fun. Here's a bit of it.

0: Yeah, okay, there's a bit of it there. But, yeah, I see what you mean, Siv. You know, do I have that kind of Intuit wild man thing? You need a bit of that. Nicholas has called in. Good morning.
1: Yeah, good morning, Mike. Look, this view of the reason for the popularity of One Nation, of people turning to One Nation simply because they're experiencing an economic crisis, I think is a height of condescending bullshit, essentially, by the elites, because they basically, it's a denial of

0: important aspect. I mean, think about Albo. We didn't ask him to run a culture war thing to divide us all with The Voice, which failed anyway. But, you know, being what they are, we've got Miss E in Victoria, who's gone ahead with her treaty thing. So, yes, it's about ideology and culture in their minds. But really, it's not. It's about cost of living and standard of life, and as you say, of course, some of the values like nationalism.
1: Yes.
0: Proud of your country instead of being told that you should feel guilty because of what great-great-grandfather might have done.
1: Indeed. I mean, look, it's essentially what it's saying, these Labor elites, okay, what they're saying is that the only culture, the only view that they would deem legitimate is their own, and it's a denial of the legitimacy of the popular will. I remember
0: a denial of independent thought, apart from anything else.
1: Indeed, and it just makes me very angry to think about it. But you know, what do you expect? What do you expect? They've got to come up with some reason in their own mind, which explains, in inverted commas, the turn towards one nation, but which denies the legitimacy of people turning to a different way of thinking about their nation. That's really the sad part of it.
0: Well, that's what the lady on the ABC said. Just imagine, look at those people who voted for One Nation in Farah. It legitimizes them. What will happen next?
1: Oh, goodness me. The whole notion of a turn towards One Nation is seen in their minds as almost an illegitimate act.
0: Yeah, well,
1: something that's beyond the pale. So this is part of their zeitgeist, I guess.
0: Well, the attitude is it's not that the common herd, you know, they're not really bad. They just don't know, and it's up to us to tell them the proper way to go and how to think.
1: Mm. Yes. Now, also this survey that came out a couple of weeks ago, whereby the majority of Christians were asked about their views on confessing to being or revealing being a Christian in today's society, and the vast majority had a negative view of this in the sense that they perceived that the responses towards revealing a Christian faith was very would be hostile.
0: Oh, yeah.
1: I think this is very much a reflection of the way that society has become intolerant of the Christian Judeo tradition. It's all part of that zeitgeist, and possibly because also Christianity at its core is a challenge to society as it exists. It's a challenge to consumerism. It's a challenge to the material view of life and the material pursuits.
0: Yeah, but can't the two coexist? I mean, even Gough Whitlam said, when somebody said, you know, are you an atheist or what religion are you? He said, I'm a fellow traveller with Christianity.
1: Yes, indeed. Yes, that's a good point. But I think fundamentally, Christianity at its core offers a challenge to society. It doesn't accept the fact that we can be perfect. It accepts the notion that human beings have a potential inclination to evil, and that there is a way beyond that, a way of transcending that through a faith in the Christ figure.
0: Yeah, I find that a bit tiresome, I got to say, Nicholas. You know, this idea that we start out behind the eight ball and then we have to work like hell just to, well, hell, I shouldn't have used that in this example, but we have to work very hard then to overcome our natural instinct to be sinners, although I think there's been a change in the church there. If babies aren't baptized, they no longer go to limbo, I think.
1: Yeah, it's at the core of it is this notion, and it sits very uneasily with modern society, that we are creatures that are fundamentally prone towards

0: evil.
1: Yeah.
0: And we need a means of faith that is the gift that's given by Jesus Christ, that notion of grace, the gift to transcend that. That is a very difficult concept to adjust to in the overwhelming force of modernity, if you like.
1: And yes, but it, I mean, it's a theme. It's a theme that's been used by those who would rule over the mob in a number of ways. And I mean, it happens in this country where kids at school are told you should feel guilty about what you inherited from your parents or who you are because of your parents. I mean, it's the same sort of thing. You should feel guilty. It's just a means to control. Look, there's a lot of good things about Christianity. I don't know if what you're saying there truly, from what I know of Christ, which admittedly I'm not a student, but that it doesn't seem it necessarily reflects what he was all about. I mean, I think one of the important things about Christianity is they say, love thy neighbor. They do not say, to the best of my knowledge, kill the infidel.
0: No, there is that. Well, even that in itself is a difficult concept to get your head around.
1: Mm.
0: Even in traditional Christian societies, to respect and love perhaps somebody that has undertaken an injustice to you, it's an incredibly hard thing to grasp.
1: Oh, yeah, no, I don't think it's realistic either, but, I mean, it's a direction. Maybe it's not one you're going to follow. Love the other, turn the other cheek, yeah, what, and get hit in the other cheek? Come on. But, I mean, my view of what Christ said when he apparently said that was it was a way to jolt you into another way of thinking.
0: Yes, precisely. That's the way. I think that's the best way to read both the Old and the New Testament. Incredibly moving and incredibly challenging, especially when you read it with the language of the King James Version. There's something missing in modern versions where the literary and quite creative language of the King James has.
1: All righty. Thank you, Nicholas.
0: Okay. Food for thought anyway. I'm sure there are people that disagree with my position, but it'll be interesting.
1: No, don't take that line. Just put your opinion and don't be, like, what's the old boy that rings us up and says, I know I'm old and stupid or something? I mean, no.
0: No. I don't mean it in that sense.
1: Just put your opinion out there and take what comes. All right.
0: Yep.
1: Thanks for calling.
0: I'm just interested in what people, people's reaction to it and their opinions, basically.
1: Stay tuned and we'll see what happens. Okay.
0: Okay.
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0: Thank you.
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5: Good morning, Paul.
6: Paul, as you've had today...
5: I didn't hear the first part. Start again. What did you say?
6: I just said some great calls you've had this morning.
5: Oh, okay. Yeah. What do you want to say?
6: I want to talk about ISIS brides, but just a couple of calls ago, a lady talking about Tony Abbott and the Liberal Party.
5: Yeah.
6: I agree that Abbott, on his record, is probably the greatest opposition leader we had in our lifetime. If you think what he did to Rudd, Gillard, Rudd, and he brought the Liberal Party back from nowhere after Howard lost his seat and so forth. So, but I also know that he was betrayed by his party. He was stabbed in the back. He was briefed against, and he was rolled by Turnbull, you know, who we never elected. We elected Tony Abbott as Prime Minister. So my question is, why is he joining as President of the Liberal Party? He should be joining as President of One Nation. What does he owe the Liberals?
5: Yeah,
6: what did to him?
5: But, I mean, would Pauline welcome that, him suddenly being President of One Nation? Is it really a case of what he owes the Liberals, but more that that gives him a platform to still be a significant player?
6: Well, I think their values and policies are generally aligned, but there is one small problem, is that he did lead the effort, which resulted in her being charged and put in jail. But if they could shake hands on that and let bygones be bygones, maybe. Yeah, the thing about ISIS brides, so ASIO has updated and provided an update on the number of people on their watch list, number of Australians on their watch list. Do you want to take a wild guess about how many Australians are currently on the ASIO watch list?
5: Well, the official explanation says it depends on what context, but I'm looking at a piece here that says the ASIO terror watch list. Recent national security discussions cite an estimated 18,000 names.
6: 18,000.
5: Yeah.
6: Wow.
5: On the Australian Security Intelligence Organisation ASIO Terrorist Threat Radar. Can you imagine what it costs to keep an eye on them? I know when I lived in Canberra, there was some talk there about young people who had committed awful crimes, but because they were so young, the thinking there was, don't put them in jail, but they had to be monitored 24/7, and the cost for one individual was enormous.
6: Well, I mean, this opens up several questions, doesn't it? I mean, let's put aside what the bloody heck is going on. If we've got 18,000, you know, we'll note that 1% of that's almost 200 if 1% were really, really dodged. And, you know, the other thing is, what does it take in this country now to get put on ASIO's watch list? Because, I mean, that... if we have 18,000 dangerous or potentially dangerous terrorists, you know, you'd expect things would be going boom every week, wouldn't you? But they're not. But, you know, what is the rationale, you know, to put people on? And then the ones that they did have on, Are we allowed to talk about Bondi, or do we have to avoid that?
5: We can't say much about it because, you know, with our system, we cannot reach a decision that only a judge may.
6: Well, we can say, without debating the merits, we can say it has been confirmed as a matter of open public fact that they were both on the ASIO list and apparently free to buy all the guns they wanted. But what is going on with all of this? I mean, I'm ex-military, you know, and when we did intel, we would always look at it from a simple point of view.
5: Yeah.
6: Once this happened, once this happenstance, twice as a coincidence, three times as a pattern.
5: Yes. And, yes.
6: And you know, I'm just worrying that do we have too many dots or too few people to join the dots, or you know, like 18,000. You know, that what is that?
5: That's a lot of people.
6: About a hundred. So that's about 130 in each electorate. So whatever federal electorate you're in, you're walking around amongst, on average, about 130 people who ASIO thinks are potential terrorists.
5: Yeah, yeah. Now, so you know, your point essentially is, why are we doing this? Why do we continue to do this? Why have we allowed the numbers to get to where they are? And, you know, the chances are with the people we let into the country, I know Mr. Taylor says it's going to be different if he gets his hand on the levers, but the people we let in the country, just on the basic maths, we're going to be importing more to add to the 18,000 if we keep going the way we have been.
6: Yeah, or if you look at 18,000 another way, that's just about the same number of infantry troops we have in the army.
5: Is that right? That's an interesting stat. I'm going to have to chop you off in a minute because I've got the news coming up, and we always play commercials before the news. But I guess you made your point, though.
6: Thank you. Have a great morning.
5: All right. Thanks for that, Paul.
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5: I think this is kind of quaint. You probably won't hear it in the news bulletin here, but the Russian space agency, to boost revenues, are putting ads on their rockets. Ads on their rockets. So, I mean, if they're doing that, I don't think I'm being too outrageous when I say, obviously, the moon is the next thing. Is that the big reason to get to the moon? So we can put some neon up there and, you know, advertise stuff. Russians, ads on rockets. The moon's got to be the next step.
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13: Hello, I'm Gabrielle Hodson. A 13-year-old's in custody in Queensland accused of plotting violence on a Fraser Coast school. Georgina Winter reports.
14: The teen was arrested after allegedly threatening a service station worker with a knife before telling police he'd wanted to kill people for months. A subsequent search warrant on his home uncovered electronic devices detailing a plan to attack a local school. The court heard he was inspired by past school shooters and had even purchased identical clothing. Police say it is too early to determine a motive and the incident is not being treated as terrorism. There is no ongoing threat to the community and the boy will reappear in court on Friday. Georgina Winter reporting.
13: Warnings have been issued for damaging winds in parts of South Australia, in Gippsland and in the New South Wales along the Great Dividing Range. Sarah Smith is in Perth, where a severe storm has left thousands of WA customers without power for a second night.
15: At Cape Naturalis, wind gusts of up to 135 kilometres an hour were recorded, while on Rottnest Island, swell peaked at 10 metres. There's been almost 850 calls for assistance across the state. The SES kept very busy. A handful of flights also had to be diverted from Perth Airport to the regional city of Kalgoorlie due to those strong winds, and some passengers were forced to spend the night on the airport floor as accommodation was booked out.
13: A 12-year-old in Sydney's North Shore has been struck by a marked police car on the Pacific Highway. The collision happened around 20 past seven while police were responding to a fire in St Leonard's. The boy's in a stable condition in the Children's Hospital at Randwick. Queensland researchers say the naming of three new snake mantis species is a boost for the local environment. Leaf planking praying mantis have been discovered in areas including Townsville, Brisbane and PNG. PhD candidate Matthew Connors says they can be predators or prey.
16: These snake mantises are carnivores, they're predators, and they eat other insects, but they're not very big. They're only a couple of centimetres long, so they'll mostly be eating little flies and mosquitoes and that sort of thing. So obviously we love them because they eat mosquitoes. But at that size, they're also a great food source for other types of animals.
13: Finance and the Aussie dollar's buying 71.4 US cents. The Dow Jones is down 205 points and the Nasdaq's up 19.
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13: Day 9 of the French Open and Flavio Corboli has advanced, but 2025 Oz Open winner Madison Keys has been beaten in three sets.
17: Up to today, Italian Flavio Corboli was the only player in the men's draw not to have lost a set. That run is over, but he still won the match. He should have won in straight sets, but the 10th seed dropped the third before beating American Zachary Spider 6-3, 6-2, 6-7, 7-6 and reached the quarters of a major for the second time. On the women's side, Anna Kalinskaya won, and Russian Diana Schneider, wearing her trademark bandana, beat Madison Keys 6-love in the final set. Craig Gabriel, Paris.
13: A debut cricketer has stunned Indian fans at the age of 15. Vaibhav Suryavanshi has hit 72 sixes during his IPL tournament, winning himself a Tata SUV. that he won't be able to drive for 3 years. And Adelaide Crows all-time leading goal kicker Taylor Walker is likely to play in Thursday's clash against Geelong. The 36-year-old suffered a hamstring injury in the Round 8 showdown and has been sidelined ever since. That's the latest in news and in sport.
4: 2CC weather, Alexander Watson Insulation. Canberra's cold. Your house doesn't have to be.
18: Got an overnight low of 4 degrees, then showers tomorrow and a top of 13. Wednesday, showers and a top of 12. Thursday, a shower or 2 and a top of 10 degrees. Friday, a cloudy day and a top of 13.
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26: Good morning, welcome along. If you were expecting Phil, I was expecting Phil as well, but apparently he's still not well, so I got the phone call and here I am just looking after things for Phil's. Let me see, Michael says, we told Phil not to go back to that dentist who works from his garage. I don't know whether it's a dental thing or what it is. I just know that he's not well, apparently, but is expected back. But then he was expected back today. When he does come back, it's pointed out to me that Phil thinks he would like to buy a lighthouse. There's a couple of lighthouses for sale. The nearest one is in Tasmania. And I don't know why Phil thinks it'd be nice to live in a lighthouse, but he apparently does. This particular place, the Lowhead Lighthouse in Tasmania, north of Launceston. The site includes accommodation and a cafe, so there's somewhere to live and, you know, maybe Phil could run the cafe or the wife or something. So anyway, if you point that out to Phil when he gets back. Now, if you want to give me a ring, Phil has bad flu. Okay, so that's the problem. Well, maybe he won't be better tomorrow. I don't know. I don't think anybody's too sure what's going to happen. And we just take it as it comes. Steve says, first job President Abbott should do is cancel Turnbull's Liberal membership. Julia says, hello, Mike. I missed the first few minutes. So Phil's not too poorly. He got the bad flu, I'm told. Have you seen the story in the UK? We're at the stage where the racism pendulum has swung so far that anyone who isn't white can do something like this person and claim it was self-defence. And because he was aggressively attacked and had racist insults hurled at him by an aggressive white drunk, his autopsy showed his BAC level was under the legal blood alcohol limit to drive, and he had no injuries on his hands, so he couldn't have hit anyone or anything. You don't specify, Julia, but I presume you're talking about the case of the Sikh who used his kirpan to kill a university student. When the cops showed up, he said that he attacked the uni student because the uni student was being racist and calling him names. It was established that was not the case. But in the meantime, the cops, this is the way people think, and this is what you're getting at, in the UK these days, even though the uni student was bleeding to death, they handcuffed him, left him there, and he did indeed die. Struck a bit of a chord with me for a couple of reasons. Years ago, I had a conversation with a prominent radio guy in Canada, just on the phone, because we were talking about the whole kirpan thing. And I think they're still worse than us when it comes to wokeism in Canada, but maybe it's pretty close now. Anyway, so we're talking about the idea of whether or not the Sikhs should be allowed to carry the kirpan on them because it's in their religion to do so. And this guy was really patronizing and saying, yeah, it's not a problem, don't worry about it. But my position was a knife is a knife. And so it would be interesting, I can't remember the guy's name, maybe I should call him and say, well, what do you think about what happened in Southampton where the Sikh used the religious symbol, which was an actual knife, the kirpan, and apparently murdered somebody in the street for no good reason. But then said, oh, he called me names, so that immediately got the cops on his side and not the side of the dying man. Let me see what we've got here. It's Chris from Laylaw. Good morning, Chris.
0: Yeah, hi, Mike. Can I make a comment about Muslims or not?
26: No, what were you going to talk about? Christian's okay, quiet about being a Christian. Yeah. I'm not saying you can't, but that isn't what you called up about. Go on.
0: No, it isn't. It's just something I picked up now with your article on the Sikh, and it's just on the internet. And I look up one thing and I find a whole stack of others. And I'm saying, is this what's going on in the UK? Look, the article's called Muslims demand Sharia law in the UK.
26: I've seen that. And that's certainly what they're pushing for, and that's what the leaders do push for. But my point about the kirpan is, see, I've got somebody here, Denise, saying, you know, you have to respect religious values. Really, how far do you go with that? I still stay with my position. A knife is a knife. I mean, should I say, oh, I've got a bit of Scottish heritage, can I carry a dirk in my sock?
0: It's not who we are, Mike, and that's what's important. If they come here for whatever reason, then you when in Rome, you do as all Romans do. But look, can I just make a couple of comments before I get to my article? Because I'm Tony Abbott. I'm agreeing with everything I'm seeing so far, and hopefully it can make a difference. I can never forgive Turnbull. To me, look, you can explain this maybe better than me, but I don't see a moderate as being a conservative, not in today's context. I think I am a moderate. I'm not a conservative.
26: Look, I don't think conservative and lefty means anything anymore. Conservative, to me, implies somebody who wants the old ways, but it gets trotted out every time you hear somebody say, hey, renewables, not that they're total nonsense, but they're not the drama that they've been made out to be because it suits a few billionaire rent seekers to get money out of stupid governments like the one that we have. I prefer to think of people as the pragmatists versus the fantasists, the pragmatists who deal with facts and the fantasists who say, oh, well, if you want to believe it, then it's your truth and it's true. No, it's not, actually, no.
0: I'd probably be a pragmatist. I got that wrong. Look, it's I'm a conservative. I'm not a moderate in the way that I look at moderates now. And I look at the moderate. If you want to look at a moderate, I look at Malcolm Turnbull, and I'm saying that he ruined the Liberal Party from when he stepped in. And I couldn't understand why they got rid of Tony Abbott, because I thought he was doing okay. He was what we needed at the time. And I don't think what came after has brought us to a better place.
26: Yeah, but you know what happens with these political parties. If there are enough people in the party who think, oh, God, this guy is going to take us down the wrong path and I'll lose my position, then they go for another leader that they think will take them on to continuing, you know, everything that goes with being a politician. And I think that's what Albanese is facing right now. It may not come to a state where they actually replace him, but, you know, I wouldn't want to be in his position right now with those threats that maybe they could lose, what is it, 53 or 59 seats, depending on who you believe. Well, if you're one of the 53 or the 59, you might think you've got a better chance if you put somebody else in there.
0: Mike, look, I think we should stop them changing leader, because the way I look at an election, it's the party, it's policies, and it's the leader, whether you can trust him or not, whether he can deliver on those policies. That's how I look at it. When they change leader, the whole dynamics changes, so the party's not what it used to be. It certainly wasn't with Turnbull, and some of the laws that he passed would not have been even dreamed of before.
26: Yes, but my point here is it's not up to the voters. This is the party playing internal politics, what Albanese would call the business of government. They're playing internal politics. They're not thinking about the voters. They're just thinking, how can we manipulate the system? I remember having this discussion with somebody who surprised me when I was on a Sky panel one night, and I said something about we don't get to vote for the leader of the party unless we're in that electorate. And this individual, whose opinion I generally speaking respect, although he took a position I thought was ridiculous on The Voice, he said, oh, let's not go down that rabbit hole. Well, why not? We do not get to elect the party president, presidency. I use that word because it ties in with the idea of when somebody says, let's be a republic, in the minds of most people, and this is proven by the results, in the minds of most people in this country, we would never go to having a real president because we do not get to vote for the president. It's a party thing.
0: Yeah, we haven't got a model for that. Look, I'll leave that one go, but I can't forgive Turnbull. And each time I hear him on radio, I'm saying, what the heck is he saying? What's he on about? He's not me, that's for sure. I don't know where he should have joined the Labor Party, and that's come up quite a few times.
26: Well, he tried, but they didn't want him.
0: Yeah, well, maybe he could try again now because they're going to need another leader. It's going to take more than Turnbull to save him. Look, what I wanted to say on Christianity, Mike, is for some years now I've noticed that people don't want to state their religion if they are what they are. But being who we are, our laws, our everything, it's all centered around Christianity. That doesn't mean we go to church every day, but our
26: No, values, I know what you mean. No, it's the Christian values, yes.
0: But people are embarrassed to say who they are. We talk about...
26: Well, it depends on the context. I mean, there's no reason to turn to somebody you're sitting next to on the bus and say, yeah, I'm a Christian.
0: Yeah, no, yeah, you're right. No, there isn't. But I get the impression people don't want to state their religion if they are Christians.
26: Well, maybe they don't want no trouble. I don't know, but
0: we're a Christian country, aren't we? Or we used to be.
26: Well, no, right. We're supposed to be a multicultural country. I don't agree with that. I've always argued assimilation, but then I've had people say, no, multicultural. Not so much lately, I must say. I don't hear that so much.
0: I agree on multiculturalism. I think it's a misinterpretation. It was a term that was used to make what was happening at the time sound good. But if you look at who we were bringing in there, they weren't so diverse. They didn't have too many colours. And at least they had common values, and that's the thing.
26: Yeah, well, you're right. We'll end on that note because we're going to go to Craig after the ad break. But, yeah, the common thing, that makes sense. All right, Chris, thanks.
0: Okay, thanks. Bye.
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5: And now, he's perceptive, he's peripatetic. Yes, it's Craig Gabriel in Paris. Good morning, how are you?
33: Did you say I was pathetic?
5: No. Although that would be alliterative, I must say. I was trying to think of another P word, yeah.
33: How are you?
5: I'm well, thank you. That would contradict what I said with the other two words, of course. Yeah, I'm not too bad. I'm surprised to be here again, but apparently Phil's not well, so here I am, looking after the shop.
33: Oh, sacre bleu.
5: I was trying to discuss with the youngest son, who is actually really good at speaking French, that French saying, which means... everything changes, but everything remains the same.
33: Mm-hmm.
5: And I was saying, plus ça change, and he was saying he didn't understand or whatever. I mean, that's not the whole expression translated, but that's the, you know, the sort of key summary of it, apparently. If you are French and you pronounce it correctly, then people understand what you're saying. But I think that applies in our world, and yeah. I think about it with some of the conversations I have on this radio program. Yeah.
33: I mean, there's a great story that Emily Blunt relates, that before she was actually married, she and her current husband were on holiday in Paris with another couple of close friends, and Emily Blunt had done A-levels in French or something or another in school in England, and they said, look, you speak French, go and ask the... the concierge for a taxi for wherever they were going.
26: Yeah.
33: And she started sweating because she's never confident with her French.
26: Oh.
33: And, you know, she started, like, stuttering and, and she, you know, freezes. And he says, taxi? Yeah, oui, oui, taxi. He says, it is the same in French as it is in English.
26: Yes. I had that experience in a French restaurant once because the man came over and I said, Café Noir Petit, and that was cool. And then I wanted a liqueur, and I'm trying to think what the liqueur was, but the liqueur is the same in French as in English. Yeah. And he didn't understand because he was obviously thinking he had to translate it. But
33: Exactly.
26: Hmm.
33: But to the tennis and day 9 of the French Open. But before I get into that, I just want to say that it is now official that Serena Williams will be making a comeback to tennis, to professional tennis.
26: Okay.
33: And the last time she played was the 2022 U.S. Open, and she lost in the third round to Australia's Ayla Tomljanovic.
26: Right.
33: And she retired after that. She's now 44, but she had to re-enter the anti-doping program, which she did last November to be able to play on the tour, and then continued to deny that she was going to make any return. There was a quote from her, and I'll try and say it the way she would. Y'all, I'm not coming back. And a story. That's obviously all changed, and she's going to make a return playing doubles next week at the Queen's Club in London.
26: Well, what she's done, Craig, as our Prime Minister would say, she's changed her position.
33: Yes. Yes. Yeah, there will be no carbon tax under the government eyelids. Same sort of thing, isn't it?
26: Yes, very much. Well, he did tell us, he said 50 times, how often have I got to say it? I've said 50 times, yeah. I'm not going to do anything with the CGT. But he's changed his position. So is Serena. Just think about something there. Did you take any interest in the enhanced games?
33: In the is that the games where they can have drugs and all that?
26: Yeah,
33: sort of stuff?
26: That's right. They had it in Las Vegas. Supposedly it was a flop, but you get on any kind of juice you want. Am I thinking, did Serena have an issue with that? And just generally speaking, how tough are they on drugs in the tennis world? Are they really tough?
33: Very, very tough.
26: Okay.
33: I mean, there is even out of competition testing. They can, you have to, the players have to provide the authorities with a list of their entire schedules. As to where they're going to be at certain times, etc., and still the testers can turn up at 6 o'clock in the morning and knock on your hotel room door or your home door, and carry out a test.
26: Okay.
33: So it is very strict. And in recent times, we've had a couple of Australians suspended because of that. Max Purcell, the doubles and singles player, was one of them. Another lower-ranked player from Queensland, Trevor Fancutt, was caught. So they're extremely strict about all the testing that's done. I mean, you know, there's a lot of occasions during these tournaments where a player, it's mandatory for them to do a post-match media conference if they're being requested.
26: Mm.
33: And you can have situations where we're waiting and waiting and waiting for hours for a player to come in. And that's because they're going through the testing program and they've got to pee. They can't pee. And sometimes they even have an escort with them.
26: To make sure that they
33: around.
26: No urinating with the escort. Yeah.
33: Yeah. Well, yeah. So, yes, it is very, very strict. But I just want to tell you about some of the matches that have happened today. And Anna Kalinskaya has defeated Anastasia Potapova.
26: Okay.
33: 6-4, 2-6, 7-6. Diana Schneider has defeated Madison Keys, who won the Australian Open last year. 6-3, 3-6, 6-love. And on the men's side, so far, Flavio Boboli. You figure out a figure, he's from Italy, and he's won his match in four sets, but up to that match, he was the only player in the men's field that had not dropped a set. But then today he dropped the third set before advancing 7-6, and he was saying that he was so nervous serving or trying to close out the match that it was causing him problems. And then on the on-court interview, he said he felt that he had had, let's say, an accident in his shorts.
26: Oh.
33: But he said it actually didn't happen.
26: But it was a rumor.
33: Well, he suggested that he was so nervous that he was
26: going to have an accident in his shorts.
33: Or
26: yes.
33: As he used the actual word on the on-court interview.
26: Okay, yeah. Well, that's interesting. Yes, I was just thinking, have you seen those, I presume, caricatures of Trump and the argument about whether or not he's incontinent? Yeah. Speaking of caricatures, it was Serena that got caricatured, and that was a big deal, wasn't it? The accusations of racism and all that. Do you remember that?
33: Yeah. Was it in one of the Australian newspapers?
26: The Australian, yeah.
33: Was it the Australian or the Daily Telegraph? One of those,
26: yeah.
33: I think. And there was a lot of annoyed stuff going back and forth.
26: Yes, I don't know. I mean, it got such coverage. And there were people saying, you know, it was such a good portrait. I mean, it was demonstrably her, but, you know, I didn't see it. I think it's patronizing not to be able to make fun of, you know, people. I think, oh, no, you mustn't make fun of colored people. Well, really? Why? That's denying them, you know, their opportunity to be human beings in the rough and tumble like the rest of us, in my opinion.
33: But it's okay to do it with white people.
26: Well, yeah. I think that's white people saying, you know, look how enlightened we are. We don't make fun of the poor coloured people. I just think it's patronising, apart from being virtue signalling and all those sort of things.
33: Mm-hmm. But
26: just one man's opinion, Craig.
33: And that's a good one.
26: All righty. Well, listen, thanks for that, and you have fun in Paris.
33: Will do. Thanks.
26: Okay. Bye. That's Craig Gabriel, 2GB tennis correspondent.
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5: Will says, just tuned in, Michael. You know how it is, says Will. Things to do, places to go, people to see. I'm surprised to hear you on tonight. Well, I'm surprised that I'm here too. Will says, has Phil enrolled at the seminary? Is that a possibility with Phil? Does he talk about doing that? I don't know. All I know is I've been told by people who listen to the different programs that he wants to go live in a lighthouse, so I've made a suggestion along those lines. Will says, if so, he's going to be a while. By the way, what happened to my suggestion of Julia by Pavlov's Dog as a sad, sad, sad song? We listened to it, decided it fit the bill, but that particular morning we didn't play a sad song at all, as I recall. Anyways, great you're on, says Will. Yeah, thank you for that, Will. Let me talk to Justin from Blacktown. Good morning, Justin.
16: Hi, how are you?
5: Not bad.
16: That's good, that's good. And I wanted to have a chat about the recent announcement from the US that there was always that doubt whether we get a new Virginia-class submarine or a used one, and they've confirmed it's only going to be a used one.
5: Have you seen the cartoon with Uncle Don's used subs? And there's our PM, you know, with the way Leek presents him as all hat and no trousers, you know, just wearing the giant hat and the underpants. And Uncle Don's saying, I'm sure we've got a used car here that'll fit your needs. Yeah. A used sub.
16: Well, it sort of indicates where the United States is, and I don't think they're in a good place in the context of, you know, naval shipbuilding, that sort of thing. I think we have to have a real sort of reality check with ourselves, and I'm really beginning to agree with the ASPI and their suggestions around getting hedging our bets. You know, if the worst case scenario for Australia is, you know, in 5 years' time, they say, well, no, you're not going to get one. We haven't got enough for ourselves.
5: Well, that's kind of been in the background of the whole thing from pretty much the beginning, hasn't it?
16: Well, it has. But I mean, it's just, to me, I've been watching what's happening in the United States. And yes, the Congress recently appropriated more money. But I think, to me, the solution to their labor issues, right, is probably ideologically opposed by the Trump administration for a start, because I have to bring in labor to do it. So it's a real difficult position, and I'm sort of going, I think the ASPI suggested Japanese subs, but I'm a bit of a military fan. I follow it. I don't love war, but I just love the technology. I love all the geopolitical aspects of it. But look, I mean, to me, I think the Korean subs are great. They've got a fantastic K-3 submarine. Yes, it's electric.
5: I don't know much about the Korean subs. I was going to say the Japanese are pretty good engineers, but it kind of intrigues me, I guess, because I had a father who went through WW2. It intrigues me that, considering how things used to be, we're now pals with the Japanese because it suits us. Yet in other areas, it apparently suits the people in charge in this country to keep certain old enmities alive and make us feel guilty about them. But the Koreans build a good sub, you say?
33: Well, it's a fantastic sub.
26: Yeah.
33: And it is diesel electric, so it's got all... I mean, there are fundamental differences between nuclear. Not to... People don't understand it. It's just a nuclear submarine can sustain 34, 35 knots underwater. That is the key difference. And also about not having to be disclosed. Like, it doesn't have to come up to the surface at all, so it can't be picked up by radar.
26: But
33: the Korean subs, although they can only do 20 knots, I mean, it's only... The way to understand it is a diesel sub is an ambush predator. Whereas,

0: you can't criticise them. You can't. I think Australians go, well, they're the enemy. You can't say anything good about them. Well, guess what? You know, they're doing a damn good job for themselves. Doing, you know, they're almost mimicking, in my mind, China is almost mimicking what the United States. The United States has taught China how to be a world hegemon. So, you know, look, I just think that we've got to be realistic and say, hey, we need to start to order some of these submarines. It could be from Japan, but I'm in the favour of the Chinese, sorry, the Korean ones.
1: Yeah.
0: And because only because they've got a major advantage, they've got VLS cells in a diesel electric sub, which is the first one in the world to do it. The K3 is amazing. And
1: so, what's amazing about them? What did you say? They were VFL cells.
0: VLS cells.
1: VLS cells. System. Yeah.
0: So what they can do is they can stay underwater and they can vertically launch missiles.
1: Oh, okay.
0: And not just that, but they've got the capacity. Because they designed that sub against North Korea, what they've got is they've got designed for a missile, which is a defensive. It can shoot down a ballistic missile.
1: Mm.
0: So how does that help Australia? Well, if in the case of, you know, let's say in 10 or 12 years' time, China decides to come down and start to really put pressure on us, harass us, and launch missiles at Australia, well, we've got an accelerated capacity to take out a ballistic missile. So, I mean, we could do it in other ways too, but it's always good to have what you call layers to prevent what they call leakers getting through.
1: But your point is, as buyers, can we make our own decision about what's the best product on the shelf that really suits us and we can get nice and quickly?
0: Oh, yeah, absolutely. But
1: that's interesting.
0: Also, as well, I'd love to chat about the America has, which gives me more grief about America. They've just decided to build what they call the FFX ship instead of the Constellation class. The Constellation class was cancelled. It was basically an Italian and French design.
1: What does it do?
0: In the EU. The FF, that was a very modern, the Constellation class was a very modern frigate. And, you know, see, people don't understand, like, stealth is very important for ships.
1: Yeah.
0: Not that they can't be picked up on radar, but they can't be distinguished from a fishing vessel
1: because
0: it has much less radar return. That's why they look so strange these days.
1: They're not big enough to be Americans an aircraft carrier sort of thing,
0: Yeah, so America has cancelled the Constellation class because the American admirals just wanted everything, and so they took a very good design. They tried to make it 85% American and doubled or even more than doubled the price. So, it was ridiculous. So they just cancelled the whole thing because they couldn't get the Navy on side. But they chose the FFX class. It's just a recycled design of a Coast Guard vessel.
1: Oh, really?
0: Which is much lightly armoured, and it does not have VLS cells. It can't shoot missiles. It doesn't have a towed sonar array. Combat submarines. So what use is it? Well, the Americans have the idea that it will serve as a patrol vessel for, between America and Hawaii and try to...
1: But it may not suit
0: to
1: us.
0: ...do the job.
1: Yeah, Justin, I'm going to have to fly, but thank you for your contribution. Yeah. And your point essentially is really we ought to go for what suits us best and is available soonest. All right. Thanks, mate.
0: Yeah. All right,
1: bye-bye.
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7: One of the screens in the studio's got a message up there, man jailed for minimum 21 years for the murder of a uni student. That's the individual we were talking about before, the individual who used his sacred kirpan to kill someone in the street for apparently no reason, and because he said that the person who's dying had said something racist, the cops went against the murdered man and let him die with handcuffs on. Anyway, so minimum 21 years, it looks like. Let me go to Terry from Brisbane. Good morning.
8: Good morning, Mike.
7: Morning, Terry.
8: We've got a bit away from the original subject.
7: Yeah.
8: What kicked me off was the article by Nick Cater in The Australian today.
7: Yeah.
8: And what I would regard as a sheer effrontery of the Treasury Secretary saying that the government needs more money to spend on all these wonderful things.
7: The triggering phrase was, I think, in discussing the changes, the proposed changes, she said, "Oh, the money's got to come from somewhere."
8: And yeah.
7: The attitude, people are likening that to let them eat cake. Who was it? There was a French queen was supposed to have said that, although Professor that tells me that didn't happen. He's Marie Antoinette. That's right. She was. Okay. Somebody said the peasants have no bread, and she supposedly said, "Let them eat cake." Yeah. So similar attitude. Safe in the Canberra bubble. Money's got to come from somewhere, and the reason we have the proletariat is so they can pay taxes.
8: And the rent seekers are going mad, of course.
7: Yeah, that's right.
8: And the other issue that's not much mentioned, though, is the sheer effrontery and skullduggery that's going on in the top end of the business world. It amazes me to open the Australian every day. I mean, we started with the Qantas La La Lounge and the people who got access to it and flew all over the place.
7: Yeah.
8: We've got the KPMG absolute mess. And the point of this is, I think people are not taking into account why Pauline's One Nation is becoming more and more popular. But people on the street aren't fools. They see this going on. They see themselves being robbed.
7: Mm.
8: And the One Nation Party does not have that attached to it at the present time. And I think that's a big factor in drawing people to the One Nation and Pauline's, what I think is apparent honesty. There have been a few blips along the way.
7: Mm-hmm.
8: But nevertheless,
7: yes.
8: I think the skullduggery going on in the business world is a major issue that is drawing people away from the older political parties who have been...
7: Yeah. Now, that's an interesting thought. So they see this corruption at upper levels, and it's another reason for them to, as the Americans would say, lose faith in the institutions and turn to somebody else, in this case, One Nation. Yeah.
8: Absolutely. And, of course, one can be forgiven for having a little bit of schadenfreude, but Pauline was first nominated as a Liberal candidate.
7: Hmm. Yes, funny how it all works out. All right, Terry, thank you for that.
8: Bye.
7: Let me talk to Steve from Casula. Good morning, Steve.
9: Good morning, Mr. Jeffrey.
7: Hello, Steve.
9: Long-time fans here. I like when you sit in, you're better. You're early 60s or mid-60s?
7: Whatever you want me to be. See, when we're on the radio, we no matter what we look like, for example, we never look like the way you think we're going to look.
9: Yeah.
7: And I think it's that applies to all other specifications, age, that kind of thing. So, you know, I'll just be whatever age you want me to be.
9: Yeah, I'm 49, and I like to always hang around the elders, you know, learn more.
7: You learn more.
9: Experience.
7: Yeah, okay.
9: Yeah.
7: That's a good idea.
9: I was going to say, I've voted for Pauline Hanson from day one.
7: Have you?
9: And even when she went to jail, I voted for Australians Against Further Immigration.
7: Mm.
9: And where is our district here? And Australians Against Further Immigration, they got a massive vote. Yeah.
7: Hello?
9: Yeah. Where have I got a massive Australians Against Further Immigration? We're full. If you look at the Indigenous nation, through the years, they're settled near fresh water. Now, I've done a bit of time, and if a crew says he's Murrumbidgee, it's like he's got a... he can do whatever he wants if he says he's Murrumbidgee.
7: Yes. By the way, talking about being full, do you remember years ago, Bob Carr, when he was Premier, he said then, and it was quite a while ago, Sydney is full.
9: Yeah. Bob Carr and his mail order bride, John Brogdon was right. He just they put him on the spot. Bob Carr's wife, rest in peace, but she was the first one to Long Bay Prison Hospital, mental health patients in prison greens. Like one day,
7: what happened?
9: Mental health patient is.
7: No, I'm not. I was born in Griffith, but. So that was the saying at the time was it mail order bride because he because she was Asian, yes.
9: She was Chinese.
7: I wouldn't.
9: She was Chinese.
7: Yeah, well, that qualifies, but I wouldn't throw that around too much in polite company. You know, you might find adverse reactions to that.
9: Yeah, but she was the first one to influence him for mental health patients in prison greens, like Long Bay Hospital.
7: I can't.
9: If I could just say hello to Bradley now at Long Bay Hospital, an Englishman who's got an Irish.
7: What's his name? Bradley.
9: Bradley, yeah. You can listen to 2GB on the TV in jail.
7: Okay. All right.
9: Yeah, he's
7: well, when you say in jail, he works there, or is he a prisoner?
9: No, he works. He's an inmate.
7: He's an inmate. Right.
9: Yeah.
7: Okay. All right. There you go, Steve.
9: He's after unions. Just quickly, Mr. Jeffries.
7: Mm.
9: Germany.
7: What about it?
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7: News coming up, probably won't have this story in it, but it may be worth bringing to you. We were talking yesterday about people who get enraged when they see their ex with somebody else. I don't know if that had actually happened, but it was going to, because this man, the wife said, that's it, it's all over. So that made him pretty cross. And she was in the family home there, and there was some talk of somebody else. I guess that set him off. But he just went and got an excavator and wrecked the house. That is a bit extreme, isn't it? I think. But anyway, it's just me. Maybe he thinks he was justified in that particular instance. George says, Paul from Melbourne's my favourite caller. When he calls in, you must give him all the time he wants. He's actually worth listening to, says George from North Parramatta. Barbara says, here's a little news story. Hi, Mike. Police pulled over a car coming into Foster late the other night. Searching the van, they found $9 million worth of cocaine. Who and where was this being given to? Well, apparently it's a big market in Sydney. And, you know, I don't have a dog in this hunt, but I'm told the product is particularly expensive here. compared with other cocaine-consuming cities. Bob says, pretty frightening in our little town. Bob from Foster. Yeah, well, I don't expect Foster would have consumed the whole 9 mil. I think it'd be going to Sydney.
17: 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Keep your home warm with Rinnai Heating from the Energy People, Fishwick.
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19: Good morning, I'm Gabriel Hodson. A storm which has left thousands of homes across WA in the dark is now moving into the eastern states. The Victorian SES has had 192 calls in the last 24 hours, mainly for fallen trees, while warnings for damaging winds have been issued for the west coast, hills and ranges of South Australia, as well as a strip following the Great Dividing Range in New South Wales. Chelsea Bowden reports.
20: The rare storm tore through WA on Sunday, leaving 160,000 homes and businesses without power at its peak. Tens of thousands of properties remain in the dark for a second night, with emergency crews still responding to hundreds of hazards impacting the network. The low-pressure system, packing strong winds and bringing rain and storms, is still moving towards the east coast, with parts of South Australia, Victoria and New South Wales bracing for damaging winds. Chelsea Bowden reporting.
19: A crime scene has been established on the Pacific Highway in the Sydney suburb of St Leonards after a marked police car struck a 12-year-old boy around 7:20 last night. The boy's in a stable condition. The senior constable returned a negative result after being breath tested. Works formally begun in Brisbane's Victoria Park to build an Olympic stadium. Georgia Condic reports.
21: The sod has been turned at the city's new Olympic venue after hundreds of protesters rallied in a last-ditch effort to save the precinct, fighting to protect what they say is precious green space and sacred Indigenous land. Former Olympian Kate Campbell believes the construction of the Olympic stadium is vital for the state's future. Meanwhile, Deputy Premier Jared Blay claims Queenslanders just want the government to get on with the build as the clock ticks towards 2032. Georgia Condek, Brisbane.
19: Australia's lowest paid workers will find out in coming hours if they're in line for a pay rise. The Fair Work Commission will announce an increase in the minimum wage. Unions want a 6% rise. Business groups say it should be closer to 3.5%. Commanders in the Defence Force are being asked to decide when transgender and non-binary personnel can shower, where they can sleep, what sports they can play, and what medals they can wear. News Corp says non-binary ADF members can now also take fitness tests of their affirmed gender rather than being assessed according to their sex at birth. The Health Minister says Australia has no plans to impose travel or quarantine requirements on countries affected by Ebola. New suspected cases in Italy and Brazil have prompted other nations to act and minimise the spread. The current outbreak in the Democratic Republic of Congo is believed to have taken almost 250 lives. Finance and the Aussie dollar is buying 71.5 US cents. The Dow Jones is down 95 points and the Nasdaq's up 80.
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19: 10th seed Flavio Caboli is into the finals of the French Open for the first time, defeating American Zachary Swider 6-2, 6-3, 6-7, 7-6. That third set was the first he'd lost during the entire tournament.
23: Yeah, I was a little bit nervous to close the match today. It means a lot, this tournament, for me. And sometimes it's not easy when you have to close.
19: This hour, American Francis Tiafoe faces Italian Matteo Arnaldi. And Andrew Kellaway has played his final rugby match for the Waratahs after a 31-25 loss to Western Force. The 30-year-old says he's still unsure if he'll retire from rugby altogether. That's the latest news in sport.
18: 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Alexander Watson Insulation. Canberra's cold. Your house doesn't have to be.
24: Got an overnight low of 4 degrees, then showers tomorrow and a top of 13. Wednesday, showers and a top of 12. Thursday, a shower or 2 and a top of 10 degrees. Friday, a cloudy day and a top of 13.
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1: Good morning. Welcome along. If you just joined us, Phil is still crook. I'm told he's got a bad attack of the flu. And I thought he would be back today. I think the organisation thought he would be back today, but he's still not well. So I'm just looking after things for him. Paul says, just a thought that may not suit tonight's discussions, but just occurred to me, is One Nation a democratic organisation? Or is it run by an autocrat who makes all the decisions? Well, depends on how you see it, I guess. But I think we presume that Pauline, and now with Barnaby, probably make a lot of them. But I had somebody, must have been yesterday morning, say something along those lines, but they thought it was a good idea, you know, because of the critics who say One Nation hasn't got the experience and the people with the knowledge of how to put forward the right policies, that sort of thing. And at least one person told me that as long as Pauline was there to guide them, that wouldn't be a problem. I thought this was interesting. Just heard it in the news here. International Ebola cases are climbing fast, but Australia won't impose travel restrictions. Australia will not impose border restrictions or quarantine travellers from Ebola-affected countries. There are three new suspected cases in Italy and Brazil in this version. I mean, this is essentially about the same issue, but it's just a little different from the one we just ran in our news. Federal Health Minister Mark Butler said Australia was monitoring the outbreak closely. The federal government will not impose border restrictions on travellers from Ebola-stricken countries, despite new suspected cases in Italy and Brazil, as the worsening outbreak prompts other countries to take action to try to minimise the spread of the disease. Health Minister Mark Butler said while suspected case numbers and deaths were, quote-unquote, climbing very fast, at this stage, Australia had no plans to impose travel restrictions or quarantine requirements on affected countries. I'm taking very regular advice about this. This is a deeply concerning outbreak, Mr. Butler said, bloviating pointlessly. Really? Is that the best you can do? I'm just trying to turn the page here. It's stuck. As authorities around the world mobilise to, it says, stem the spread of the disease, there are many complicating factors at play. There is no approved vaccine or treatment for this strain of Ebola virus, and it originated in a country where active conflict hampers infection control. And it goes on to talk about what it is and how does it spread. Ebola doesn't spread through the air like COVID. Instead, people can contract Ebola through contact with the blood, organs, or other bodily fluids of an infected animal. Oh, goody. So we're not doing anything special. We're just apparently adopting a wait and see. That's not the official position, but that's my interpretation of what's been going on here. Health authorities in Brazil have identified two suspected Ebola infections in two of the country's biggest cities, Sao Paulo and Rio de Janeiro. A man from the DRC presented with a fever, and the suspected Ebola patient had recently travelled to Uganda. The health ministry said the patient had been intubated and his condition was serious. It doesn't explain exactly how it got it. But according to this, and this particular version came from the ABC, the best we can get from Health Minister Mark Butler, just let me repeat it, said while suspected case numbers and deaths were climbing very fast, at this stage Australia had no plans to impose travel restrictions or quarantine requirements on affected countries. Mr. Butler then said, to no effect whatever, I'm taking very regular advice about this. This is a deeply concerning outbreak. So would it not be better to be safe rather than sorry? Is he going to leave it to the very last minute? I don't know. I don't know what you think about that, but I find that very strange. Anyway, Wendy from Cannonvale's been there for a while. Good morning, Wendy. Is there a Wendy?
2: I want to explain that the reason why the Americans won't give Australia new submarines, they'll give them the used ones, is that I don't think they want China to get hold of their new technology.
1: Really? Okay.
2: Because we're very involved, our government is very involved with China.
1: Yes.
2: And we can't trust them. Bowen and Albanese are a pair of greasy eels.
1: Greasy eels.
2: Yes.
1: Okay, so you think that the Yanks don't really trust our government, so they're not going to give us the state-of-the-art product in case the Chinese go.
2: Right. Anyone in their right mind wouldn't give Albanese a scooter.
1: Or an e-bike.
2: Maybe. I hope it electrocutes him. Yeah.
1: Yeah. But anyway, that's an interesting thought. I hadn't considered that. But I would imagine, you know, in a general sense, the Americans are probably pretty uneasy about Albo and his dealings with Xi Jinping. But then again, it seems like Trump and Xi, they may come to some kind of understanding or have come to some kind of understanding.
2: Oh, I doubt it. Trump hasn't got anywhere with the Iran.
1: Well, I don't know. I'm going to talk to A.G. Gankowski later on this morning, so you might be interested in the way he sees it. But, of course, we do need something more solid than we presently have to breathe a sigh of relief. And even then, I have read that even if Hormuz is open tomorrow, it's still going to take a while for us to catch up as far as the fuel supplies are concerned.
2: Well, I wish Trump would realise he can't do a deal with despots, with fanatics. You can't deal with them.
1: Well, I kind of agree with you. My summation early in the piece, if you remember, was that Trump doesn't understand their mindset. I think it seemed logical to him in the beginning. Okay, we'll bomb them severely and they'll see what we can do. And then as rational human beings, they will cave. But I think they're driven by other thought processes than the ones that
2: work
1: for Donald
2: rational.
1: Trump.
2: They're not dealing with somebody who's rational.
1: He's not dealing with a real estate agent, no.
2: No, certainly not. And I don't know what's going to happen or how he's going to end up. But if you're dealing with a despot, you've got a stamp on him. They've got to get rid of that regime that's running Iran. They've got to. They're not going to give up their nuclear capabilities. Mm. They're going to develop a nuclear bomb. They want to wipe out all infidels.
1: Well, I think that's the general policy for the leaders, at least. People point out that they deal with members of the faith and get on with them just fine. But I think, yes, that's how the leaders think, and it is pretty much ingrained. Anyway, interesting thought.
2: Anyway.
1: Thanks, Wendy.
2: I think I've said my piece.
1: Yes, I believe so. Thank you for calling.
2: Thank you.
1: Bye.
2: Thank you.
1: Dave is from Greystanes. Good morning, Dave.
3: Good morning, Mike. How are you?
1: I'm well, thank you.
3: That's good. I wanted to talk about gambling, but first I'd like to say something about Tony Abbott.
1: Oh, yeah.
3: In 2010, the election was either Gillard or Abbott, and they went with Gillard, but they made a wrong turn then because one of the things that Mr. Abbott was going to do was cut the dole for people under 30.
1: I don't remember that, but yeah, go on.
3: And if he had done that, we would probably not have a housing problem we've got at the moment.
1: Why do you say that?
3: Well, because people under 30 would have had to get a job and they might have been builders, electricians, plumbers and tilers and all that.
1: Okay. So what do you think people under 30 don't want a job unless they really, really have to?
3: Oh, well, I don't know. It's probably cut out a lot of unemployment and stop a lot of people coming over here.
1: Do you believe that we're indulging in this very high level of immigration because we can't get our own people to do essential work?
3: Could be.
1: I know that's a line that's pushed in a way by the government saying, oh, the whole place would fall apart because, you know, who's going to look after the elderly, that sort of thing. But the fact of the matter is the people we import also become elderly, and we just do not have the facilities in so many ways to accommodate the numbers we're bringing in for economic reasons.
3: Yeah. Also, I was going to talk about gambling. In the 80s, when there was the lotto system with up to, I think, 40 numbers or 38, I had a system going that by paying 55,000 to 70,000, I could cover every number.
1: Really? So did you have the money to be able to buy that many tickets?
3: No, I didn't at the time. I have now, but I didn't then. And also, what I did, I split the numbers from 1 to 40 up into 8 groups of 5. And I would, and there's 21 groups of that, and I was going to go 21 times a system 15, which is a 2,500.
1: So did you try those numbers theoretically to see if it worked?
3: I tried them theoretically on the weeks that they had when the prize money had jackpotted, and I would have won each of those
1: really?
3: Three. But I just had a look at the last three on Tatsuno, and I wouldn't have won those. So it's probably not a good system to use. But
1: Well, they might have become more sophisticated since. They might have known there were more people like you around there. But the pity of it that you couldn't persuade anybody at the time to join you in a syndicate and win the money.
3: I didn't have that sort of money in the day. Yeah. Also, back in about 1986 or 7, somebody bet on every number on the lotto and won it when it was jackpotted, but they had to share it with two or three others, so they didn't get as much as they were going to get.
1: But the people who invest a lot of money and win these giant lotteries because they've got together with a syndicate, that's what they have to do. Everybody has to get paid. You know, the story the other day I was reading about this particular group that won the 93 million, I think it was. 93 million, or was it in the billions? Anyway, giant lottery somewhere in the US, I think Texas, where you'd expect a giant lottery. And yes, okay. I think maybe I'm thinking the 93 was they covered 93% of all the possible combinations, and so they won, but everybody's got to get a share of it. And it's not like they didn't just buy, a scratchy at the local servo. They had to buy millions of tickets to do that.
3: Back in the mid-80s, there were three clubs in Sydney or around New South Wales that had smaller lottos of 6 numbers out of 20.
1: Oh, yeah.
3: And I went into 3 of those where I covered every number, and I won 3 of them. Well, the 3 that I covered, I won.
1: How much did you win?
3: The first one was at Rudy Hill RSL, and I won for an outlay of $150 to cover every. It was 900 combinations of 6 out of every. It started off at 6 numbers out of 20, and every week it didn't go off. It went down one. So the next week was 619, 618, 617, and it was down to 6 numbers out of 12 when I put $150 in it and won $2,700.
1: Yeah. Well, that was a pretty good percentage return. I mean, it's not like winning 60 million like the lady did last week, but it's still a pretty good return.
3: Right,
1: yeah, absolutely. I agree with you, yeah.
3: Just to prove a point, I did the same thing at Wendy RSL the same year, and somebody else there realised what I was doing, so they copied my numbers, so I had to share it with them. And I did the same thing at Mount Pritchard to a club there.
1: Yeah, well, if you could, be like the man who started the Mona Museum in Tasmania and get a few people to come along with you saying, look, what I've done in the past, maybe you could get the real big bucks.
3: Yeah, also I used to play poker. And back in the 2006 and 7, I was playing 35 tournaments a week. I was playing 5 a day, 7 days a week.
1: Right. Did you end up winning? Because if you want to win in poker, you do have to play a lot, yes.
3: Yeah, well, I used to play five a day. I've won three tournaments on one day, and three times I've won two tournaments on the same day.
4: Wow.
3: And a few other ones. But in 2007, 8, 9, 10, and 11, I was number one in New South Wales in one of the systems, like NPL or APL.
4: Right. What game did you play? Texas Hold'em?
3: Texas Hold'em, yeah.
4: Yeah, that's the popular one, isn't it? Yeah,
3: it's quite good.
4: Oh, well.
3: I used to make more money than I lost.
4: Yeah, well, that's good. But, I mean, you really made a profession of it. Yeah.
3: Yeah, well, I used to play a lot of poker. And before that, back from about 82 to 96, I was playing 6 days a week for Texas five-card stud. And in the 60s, I was playing a lot too.
4: Okay. Five-card stud. Yeah, I've heard of seven-card stud. They had a five-card stud, did they? Yeah.
3: And on Saturday nights, we used to play Manila, which is a very game where you could either lose or win a lot of money quickly.
4: Well, I used to know a bunch of Greeks back when, and I would play Manila with them and drink ouzo.
3: Oh, yeah.
4: Yeah, it was kind of interesting.
3: Well, my favourite one on one night was $1,450. But yeah, when you're on a pension, that's not a bad night's work.
4: And it's not tax deductible, so you get to keep it, yeah.
3: Yeah, that's right. I asked about that. Didn't have to worry about paying tax on it.
4: No.
3: I won three tournaments that night. It was a Friday night. And the last one was a midnight game at the Vauxhall Inn where they just started playing poker there for themselves. And there was 57 people put in $55, and the people running it kicked in an extra 1,000, and I won $1,200 on that, plus two other games before.
4: As you say, pretty decent when you're on the pension. All right. Yeah. Thanks, Dave.
3: Thanks, Mike.
4: See you. Bye.
0: Mark Levy. 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
1: From the What Is This World Coming To department, this text from Joe from Tempe. He says, "Hi Mike, I took my elderly mum to St George Private Hospital to get a bone scan. Being a new patient, they handed me the usual form to fill out, name, address, age, Medicare number, then gender, with three boxes, male, female, and the last box was prefer not to say." So Joe says, really, why would anyone prefer not to say? What's the world coming to? Says Joe. Well, not only that, I mean, isn't it important for the people who are administering whatever kind of medical care is required to know who they're dealing with? I suppose if they're on the operating table, they can tell, but wouldn't it make it simpler for them to know in advance? Anyway, why would you prefer not to say, I don't know, is it considered provocative now to say, I'm a male? Or alternatively, I'm a female? Think about having heard me say, having heard myself say that, maybe it is. Maybe it is now. Maybe that's how it's presumed. If you're dealing with a doctor who says their prefixes are they and them. Steve says, back to warfare here, the only account of a modern submarine sinking a target was a nuclear attack submarine, the RN Conqueror, during the Falklands War. It remained totally undetected, and it denied Argentina the opportunity to resupply their forces. Talking about proteins and gender, this is on the front page of the telly. We did mention it in the news, I think. Commanders in the Australian Defence Force, usually focused on protecting the nation and preparing for combat, are being tasked with deciding when transgender and non-binary personnel can shower, where they sleep, what sports they will play, and what medals they can wear. What medals they can wear? Does it matter whether you're officially a male or a female? What medals are available, really? The Daily Telegraph yesterday revealed ADF policies released under Freedom of Information confirmed transgender and non-binary ADF recruits now undertake fitness tests of their affirmed gender rather than being assessed on their sex at birth. The report shows commanders are also navigating rules on everything from bathroom rosters to medal re-engraving. Once again, really? Medals? They've got to be made, especially if you're male, female, or whatever you say you are, while detailing the need for scrutiny on provisions governing accommodation, uniforms, pronouns, and fitness. Yes, that'll do the job for us. If the enemy attacks, let's just throw those pronouns at them to take care of them, or they.
15: And now, health and well-being with our resident naturopath, Russell Setright.
1: Yes, indeed, Australia's best-known naturopath and author of Get Well in the Golden Years. It's Russell Setright. Good morning. It's been a while. How are you?
16: I'm going well, Mike, and yourself?
1: Yeah, mustn't grumble. I actually feel really well. I'm not sure why. There's no excuse for it.
16: Well, that's a good thing to feel, let me tell you. A positive attitude's going to help.
1: Okay. All right. So here's an arresting first discussion proposition. Beetroot juice, blood pressure, and the mouth-to-heart connection. Please explain.
16: Well, beetroot juice is great. Look, you've got to be a bit careful if you're wearing a white shirt, haven't you?
1: Oh, yes.
16: Let me tell you, it doesn't come out. And that's why I don't like beetroot in a salad sandwich either. So if you're going to have your beetroot, be a little bit careful. But look, beet is very high in nitrates, and nitrates found in vegetables are not like nitrate that's put into packaged foods. Where that's in vegetables, you've got a lot of antioxidants, vitamin C, and a lot of things with it that protects the nitrate from forming nitrosamines, because that's a question often comes up. And as they found, instead of being cancer-causing, it becomes cancer prevention by eating your fruits and veggies.
4: Yeah.
16: So when we look at this connection, is we're looking at a heart connection and blood pressure with beetroot. Well, what happens? The body needs nitrates, which form nitrite in the mouth and parts of the body. And these nitrites dilate blood vessels and keep them functioning properly, and that helps prevent increases in blood pressure. So they've done a number of studies and looked at this. It's not huge, but it makes a difference. And lowering blood pressure or keeping blood pressure under control is extremely important, particularly as you're getting older. And it found that in the older people who had beetroot did better than young people,
4: okay.
16: Which makes sense because as people get older, a lot of the functions don't work as well as they did when they were younger. One of those is the bacteria in the mouth. That bacteria breaks down the nitrates, forming nitrite. The nitrate in the blood vessels makes them more elastic, makes them dilate more easily, and helps regulate blood pressure a little bit. So it's not a replacement for proper medication if you've got hypertension from your doctor, but it's part of a diet, particularly if we look at the low-carbohydrate Mediterranean diet. Adding beetroot to that can be very beneficial at helping the cardiovascular system. Now, one of the negatives we find with this, Mike, is people who use mouthwash actually destroy some of the good bacteria, and that, according to this study, that may contribute to a little bit of an increase in blood pressure.
4: Oh, really? I didn't know that. I use mouthwash. I'm just looking at some of the words here. Nitric oxide, that sounds a bit threatening. But something you said there, Russell, I don't know if you can explain it to me. As we get older, things don't work as well. Russell, I understand death and renewal if it's the only way to evolve, but why do we have to go through the decay phase?
16: Yeah, it's not good, is it?
4: If I went to the meetings, I'd organise it differently. You know, you just go full tilt and stop. But
16: you're just climbing out a window or something and all of a sudden it's gone. 2:30 in the morning at 120 would be nice, wouldn't it? Oh, you had a laugh there. You haven't been caught climbing out windows there, Mike, I hope.
4: Beg your pardon?
16: Climbing out a window at 120 years of age would be the best way to go, I think.
4: Oh, do you think so? Yeah, no, I don't plan to do that. You know, I'm well a bit like the man in the movie that said, stick your head out the window and say, I'm as mad as hell, I'm not going to take it anymore, but that's probably leading us into another area. Tell me this, legend has it that when Her Majesty, the late Queen Elizabeth, was launching the suburb in Canberra, the original plan was to call it Manuka, but she said Monica, and of course you wouldn't defy Her Majesty, so it's been Monica ever since. So with the honey, what is it? Is it Manuka honey or Monica honey?
16: Is it tomato or tomato, I suppose, isn't it?
4: Yes.
16: But out here we call it Manuka.
4: Right, okay. So,
16: I'm sorry, Your Majesty. Yes, that's what we call it.
4: Okay. It has some good qualities, the Manuka honey?
16: Look, it's got some fantastic qualities. And look, honey's been used for treating wounds, helping with preservation, since the ancient Egyptians. So, nothing new about honey. But the types of honey make a difference. Manuka honey is specifically able to destroy bacteria and viruses. It has antioxidant properties, and it's linked to the new special properties in it that isn't found in other honeys. So they've done studies in burns patients, they've done studies in wounds, they've actually done studies which I found very interesting because honey contains sugar, but they found that eating Manuka honey actually helped reduce dental plaque.
4: Is that right? That's interesting. That's an apparent contradiction there. How is it in terms of sugar levels? Does it elevate
16: same
4: those?
16: No more honey. Now, well, if you're counting it as a sweetener, if you're putting it in your tea and coffee, then that becomes like a sweetener, like sugar.
4: Mm.
16: So you've got to look at these things and say, what? How much do I put in?
4: Mm.
16: What do I put in? Keep that under control. I think, you know, if you're going to put in half a teaspoon of honey, you're probably not going to make much difference. But if you start putting honey on everything, it will. But you're not going to put Manuka honey on everything if you're looking for the beneficial side effects, because it's quite expensive.
4: Mm.
16: If you go to the medical model of the Manuka honey. But they've even found that eating it can help reduce Helicobacter pylori, which is known to cause stomach ulcers and actually is linked to stomach cancer.
4: So oh, really?
16: There's some really good studies showing that Manuka honey can have beneficial effects on the digestive system, help with wound healing. In fact, medically they have pads that have got Manuka honey in them now that they're using on ulcers and finding it very helpful.
4: Oh, okay.
16: So, and it's Australian New Zealand product.
4: Well, that's a good thing. Okay, so have those in the cupboard then, beetroot juice and Manuka honey.
16: I think that's a good idea. I think a lot of people don't have beetroot because they're troubled with staining. Would you agree with that?
4: It's a bit messy,
16: You've got to be a little bit careful with beetroot. If you drop it on your shirt, you're in trouble. But it really is something you can add quite well to your meal. And it doesn't have to be the juice. It can be the cut-up beetroot. And enjoy the taste, but also the cardiovascular benefits.
4: Now, I remember somebody trying to promote a song years ago about, if you'll be true to beetroot, it'll be true to you. Hmm. Maybe we could bring that back. All right, Russell. Thank you for that.
16: My pleasure, Mike. My pleasure.
4: Okay. Thanks for coming on the program. We'll talk again.
16: Absolutely. You have a great morning.
4: Thanks, mate. Russell Setright's Australia's best-known naturopath and author of Get Well in the Golden Years.
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8: I don't know whether Joe meant to say this or whether it just works out. It looks like he meant to say madness, but it says, hi, Mike, the latest military mad mess. I think that kind of works, Joe, if that's what you intended. Shows we don't have a serious ADF. No wonder the US doesn't want to give us their best submarines. Tony says, this is in response to the are you male, female, or don't want to say. Morning, Mike. Trust Phil is okay. I believe he's got the bad flu, but, you know, we guess he'll get better. On that form that I was talking about, you could always write one of those. Yes, I guess so. Take care and stay healthy, Mike, says Tony from Wright. Thank you, Tony. Jason says, in relation to the ADF, I consider myself non-binary, but I am physically male. In some situations, I have to accept I am male and go with that whether I like it or not, says Jace. And there's another one here. Tony says, you are indeed the healthiest announcer on the Eastern Seaboard, Mike. And I thought, what does that mean? But I guess it's in relation to Phil not being so well. Or do you think I'm particularly healthy?
9: Well, Tony was sick last week down in 3AW.
8: Oh, really?
9: I don't know if anyone else has been having any time off crook.
8: Mm.
9: But you do look in peak of fitness, Mike.
8: Indeed. I don't take anything like that for granted.
9: Yeah. No, I was texting back and forth with Phil today, and he is, it's obviously one of those flus that's just taken hold and he can't shake it.
8: Oh, yeah. Okay. Oh, well, I hope he gets better.
9: Yeah, just before we go to where you brought me in for, Mike, I told you my pronouns, didn't I?
8: Which are?
9: Hee-hee! Like Michael Jackson.
8: Okay, now, there was a suggestion, and we played that, but you were frightened by it.
9: Oh, it was horrible. I think it'd scare a dog out of a butcher shop.
8: Okay, so that was Pavlov's dog.
9: Yeah.
8: But... you've suggested a track. I don't know this track, so it's totally on you.
9: Yeah, it's by Celine Dion. And obviously the song she did, My Heart Will Go On, from Titanic, was just probably one of the biggest songs from one of the biggest movies of all time.
8: Yeah.
9: And Chris Columbus, who's a great filmmaker, made things like Home Alone, first couple of Harry Potter films. He's a really good filmmaker. He made a film with Robin Williams called Bicentennial Man, which... I think they expected huge things. It was real, you know, blockbuster budget and what have you. It was when I was back in my Columbia Pictures days.
8: Mm.
9: And it's based on an Isaac Asimov book about a family who, you know, talking earlier or yesterday about getting robots.
8: Oh, yeah.
9: It's back in a little bit in the future. It's sort of like when, you know, you get a robot manservant and what have you.
8: Mm.
9: And this robot they get, which is played by Robin Williams, I'm not sure if it was caused by a fall out of the window or whatever. It starts becoming very human-like.
8: Oh, yeah.
9: So it's the robot story over 200 years. Like, he outlives the family, like

0: father who originally buys him Sam Neill.
1: Oh, yeah, I see what you mean, yeah.
0: And it's sort of, when I first saw it, I was probably dismissive of it, but the sort of, it's one of those films I keep thinking of, and I think, gee, what really was a good idea, and I must really have a look at it again. But one of the points of it is they'll probably... trying to cover its options of obviously making the most money and back that they could, that they got Celine Dion to do the end credits. And she does this beautiful song, which is the one that I've suggested to you.
1: But it's got to be tragic. I mean, it's 2:45 and there's nobody in the place.
0: Well, I think it's very melancholic.
1: On that score, you know, I just started that. This whole thing about the tragic song based on the line from the Sinatra bit.
0: Especially the time.
1: And, and I thought, you know, here I am working 2:45 in the morning. But I was reading there's a psychological thing that there supposedly is some kind of basis in human beings' mood at this hour of the morning, but not everybody, obviously, because remember...
0: You're talking about at 2:45.
1: Yeah, at this time of the morning, yeah.
0: So either the song came from that or that came from the song.
1: Yeah. Anyways, a couple of people want to talk to you here. Let's have a listen to the song and we'll see if it fits the bill.

0: There you go. My associate, Mr. Sinden, selected that. I hadn't heard it before. It's Celine Dion, Then You Look at Me, for our tragic song. What do you think? Did it fit the bill?
1: Homelessness in Canberra is only getting worse. We now have people who should be otherwise thriving joining the ranks of those 1,200 people who sleep rough on any given night across our city. So I'm taking part in the Vinnie CEO Sleep Out again to help that ever-expanding cohort of people who are doing it tough. On June 18, I'll be sleeping out for one night to help those who have to brave the cold every night. So help me help those in need. Head to ceosleepout.org.au and search for Stephen Senatiempo.
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0: Susan says, good choice, Dale. Susan also says, I really liked Bicentennial Man, which I haven't seen, but apparently it's a robot that becomes more and more human. I have had conversations about, you know, the new tech with a couple of people. One, Mark Roda. Mark said, and he studied these things, he really thinks we're going to have robots in the home. They, he said, will be as common as Dyson vacuum cleaners. And I guess he picks Dyson because they're a little more expensive. But one of my quibbles, and I mentioned this to Skeeve, who sees himself as a futurist and talks about AI and all those kind of things, is why, if we're going to have these machines in the home to do stuff for us, why do they have to look like us? I reckon that's just the nerdy boys kind of pushing the magic idea that, yes, they'll be like us and smarter than us and we better be nice to them. Because, I mean, if you just want something around the house to keep the place clean and do the washing, why would they have to look like us? I don't see that as even a good idea. You know, you've got to put all this engineering into them to say, so they can stay balanced and pick things up. And, you know, I've read about some of the problems they have with humanoid robots. They can't judge, you know, like making the bed is a challenge for them because they can't tell which way the damn sheet could go. I mean, if you're like me, fitted sheets are a challenge at the best of time. I don't bother with them in the end. I don't care. Let them just hang over the edge. But the robot can't do it. I mean, if I was designing it, I'd probably have a little box with wheels or tracks and a few arms like an octopus or something so they could do anything they wanted to. But anyway, but I mean, that's the picture that's pushed, isn't it? These robots to do chores that have to look like us. Will says, regarding the band Pavlov's Dog, each time my friend puts the album on the turntable, his wife has to leave the house until it's finished playing. She cannot tolerate it, so yeah, I get where Dale is coming from. Having said that, I adore the album, and incidentally, it's still a constant seller to this day, and it was a massive album upon its release in 75. There you go. All right. Thanks, Will.
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0: Further to the conversation with Russell, Angela says, hi, you can remove beetroot from clothing using hand sanitizer. I found this out thanks to COVID time. Well, thank you for that, Angela. Christine says, hi, Mike, you back tomorrow? Look, really don't know. It's up to the program director and, of course, depends on how Phil is. So I presume if he's better, he'll be back.
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20: Good morning, I'm Gabriel Hodson. Wild winds are lashing southern Australia, causing widespread havoc. Sarah Wiedersen reports.
21: Around 10,000 customers are still without power in WA after severe storms lashed the southern half of the state. In Victoria, SES volunteers have been kept busy, with winds at Melbourne Airport gusting to 83 k's an hour. Victorian SES volunteers have responded to more than 150 calls for help in the last 24 hours. The busiest units have been Emerald, Ballarat, Knox and Lilydale. A warning for damaging winds has been issued for parts of South Australia, Gippsland and in New South Wales along the Great Dividing Range. Sarah Wiedersehen reporting.
20: Two men have been charged after it's alleged they used homemade explosives to blow up an ATM at Melbourne's iconic Victoria Market. The pair, both aged 40 and both from the inner northern suburb of Brunswick, are also facing charges over the alleged theft of more than $5,000 from the machine, as well as conducting endangering life after a third man received serious facial injuries. The Federal Treasurer is talking up a drop in property prices and auction clearance rates, saying it's good news for first home buyers. Australian home prices flatlined in May, with Sydney leading the downturn with a drop of nearly 1%. Auction clearance rates have also been falling in the last few weeks, with experts attributing it to interest rate rises, as well as fear over changes to the capital gains tax and negative gearing. Independent MP Allegra Spender says property prices don't need to rise any further.
22: But let's be honest, like, people are being locked out. Every time that property, you know, goes up in cost faster than people's wages, that's another group of people that, you know, who are starting out working really hard and just cannot get onto the property ladder.
20: The Queensland government has doubled down on its handling of protesters opposed to the building of an Olympic stadium in Brisbane's Victoria Park. Deputy Premier Jared Blay says protesters that have been camping in the precinct are now workplace hazard.
23: We don't accept that on any other construction site in Queensland or a building site. It's not safe for not only protesters and those in their tents, but also the workers. And it has to be treated as such, as a safety issue for a work site.
20: Australia's rolling out the red carpet for the PM of the Solomon Islands. Matthew Whale is in Canberra for the first time since taking office for what's been described as frank and sensitive talks, including Pacific security. Finance and the Aussie dollar's buying 71.6 US cents. The Dow Jones is down 114 points and the Nasdaq's up 121.
24: For Canberra's best coverage of the NRL, join the Continuous Call team every Saturday and Sunday from 1pm. Now a sports update on 2CC.
20: It's official. At the age of 44, Serena Williams is going to attempt a return to the professional tennis tour by playing in London after the French Open. Craig Gabriel has more.
25: After nearly 4 years out of professional tennis, Serena Williams is making a return and will start by playing doubles at the Queen's Club next week. She's one of nine mothers who've attempted a return, including Yvonne Goolagong, Margaret Court, Naomi Osaka and Kim Clijsters. Serena was world number one for 319 weeks. She won 73 singles titles, including 23 majors, and is the only player in history to win career golden slams in singles and doubles. Craig Gabriel, Paris.
20: At Roland Garros, latest fourth round winners include Brazilian Jules Fonseca, Italian Flavio Corboli, Czech Jakub Menšík and Diana Schneider. And Matilda's vice captain says age isn't affecting some of the Aussie team's most experienced veterans. That's the latest in news and in sport.
19: 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Alexander Watson Insulation. Canberra's cold. Your house doesn't have to be.
1: Got an overnight low of 4 degrees, then showers tomorrow and a top of 13. Wednesday showers and a top of 12. Thursday, a shower or two and a top of 10 degrees. Friday, a cloudy day and a top of 13.
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0: Good morning. Welcome along if you just joined us. Wayne says, Mike, have you brought in that legendary impressionist Dale this morning along with the famous No-No Cat? Now, to the best of my knowledge, the No-No Cat is just quietly sleeping the way they do. There's been no real need for him to do his thing. As for Dale, he'll be doing his thing shortly with National Days. Joe says, hi, Mike. If a lottery operator, this is talking about people who arrange it so that they cover, the quote used was 93% of the possible combinations of a lottery, and then win the lottery. Joe says, if a lottery operator accepts a bet that covers every combination, how can it advertise that you win the maximum amount? I don't think it's like somebody comes along and says, hey, I bet you this and here's the money. I understand it, and I haven't studied it closely, but from what I've read, for example, one of the people who won the Texas lottery I mentioned before, apparently a whole lot of guys get together and they literally buy the tickets. So, it's not like you front up to the man that set up the lottery and say, hey, you want to bet, pal? You just buy the tickets. And I presume that you have to do the numbers yourself on the tickets. Sounds like a fair bit of work, actually. The more I think about it. So you can't just take a quick pick. You got to do all the numbers yourself so you cover all the possible combinations. And Joe's saying you could only win $5 million because you have to share it with every combination holder. Wouldn't that be false advertising? Well, I think it's just a question of people getting together, being prepared as real bona fide genuine gamblers, to put in the money and then put in the work and having mathematicians who figure all this out so that they pick all the potential winning numbers. even then, if they get 93%, I mean, the chances are that they might lose, but you'd have to say the odds would be on their side. Back to politics. Steve says first job President Abbott should do is cancel Turnbull's Liberal membership. I don't know that that'll be happening, but anyway, that's the way Steve sees it. And just before we go to Dale, which we'll do after the commercial break at about a quarter past, I was looking at some quirkies, and there's a whole lot of animal things here. Theoretically, people like animal stories. It depends. Here's a story of a bear who wandered onto a porch in New Jersey and rang the doorbell. They have shared footage here of a black bear wandered up to the doorbell camera and triggered the bell with its snout, snouted the bell, and they eventually wandered off without the door being answered. Well, yeah, you don't know what bears are going to be up to, particularly if they're bigger than you are. A mystery emu was found wandering city streets in Louisiana. You don't expect to see emus in Louisiana. Alligators, yes. Emus, not so much. A loose llama was wrangled in Texas one day after a kangaroo was captured. Once again, neither a native to the area, to my knowledge. Here's, there's a picture on the net if you want to have a look at it. Equine extraction. A pony got stuck in a tractor tire, so it's all curled up somehow in the tractor tire. This happened in England. You know, you see those things on the internet. Somebody sent me a picture of a dog which has managed to fit exactly into a guitar case. It's got a fairly small head compared to the rest of its body. And so where the neck of the guitar would go, it's put its head and neck, and the rest of its body goes in the space where the guitar's body would go. And oh, and here's another animal thing. The AI-powered pet translator boasts a 95% accuracy rate. I don't know if you heard the story about that. It supposedly tells you what your animal is telling you. 95% accuracy rate. Really? But here's the nicest one. A truck dealership in Kansas sold a Ford F-250, right? But the people who bought it are being very tolerant and leaving it there because a robin decided to build a nest on the truck's tire. And there are these pretty little blue eggs, beautiful blue eggs, says somebody here. It's actually a Lincoln dealership. The eggs are officially hatched. The proud parents are now keeping a very close eye on the new babies as they begin their journey toward taking flight. And they're unable to move the family because robins' nests are federally protected. So they're protected in Kansas. This may be the only F-250 in America currently protected by the Migratory Bird Treaty Act, they say. The customers who bought the truck have been understanding about waiting for the new vehicle. And the dealership spokespeople say, we want to give a huge thank you to our incredibly kind and understanding customers who've been so patient and thoughtful while we wait for these little ones to grow up and leave the nest safely. Ain't that nice?
10: Michael McLaren.
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10: Michael McLaren, weekdays from noon on 2CC.
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2: 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Nothing goes down better in the middle of the night than a beautiful orange cream biscuit and a nice cup of tea.
1: Actually, I noticed there are no orange cream biscuits. Did you eat them all?
3: No, I didn't have to. Oh, I think Graham just did.
1: Oh, was Graham?
3: You had one. It's one of those mornings. I'm trying to stay awake, obviously, because we both got a call up without being totally getting great sleep yesterday. But I had a couple of bickies dunked.
1: Yeah.
3: And there weren't any cream biscuits there. I did actually have a look in the storage cupboards to see if there are any more, but no, they don't have any more. Must be, I think there might be something. We've got two kitchens here. This place is so good. We've got two kitchens. We've got one that is close to us, which we've always had.
1: Yeah.
3: And then when they did some refurbishments and things, they built this huge kitchen, obviously because the staff increased. And I think they've got some cream biscuits around there, Mike.
1: Really?
3: Yeah. Oh, they don't.
1: Oh.
3: Oh, only one or two.
1: So sorry, Mr. Mike. Cream Biscuit aficionado Graham checked it all out.
3: Yeah, but I notice if I go wandering into other shows, if I need to go into one of the other the shows, preparation office like McLaren's or something,
1: yeah,
3: they've got their own Bicky Joes.
1: Really?
3: Yeah. So,
1: yeah, okay.
3: You know, you can always have a look and see if Mr. McLaren is squirreling away some nice wheat
1: so what,
3: biscuits.
1: You would steal his biscuits? Steal a man's biscuits?
3: No, I didn't touch his biscuits. No, I respect the man. No, I'm not a huge Bicky eater, obviously, because I try and watch what I eat.
1: Yeah.
3: Well, I watch it going down my gob.
1: Yeah.
3: But I try and am a little bit careful. But this morning I have been a little naughty. But I did waddle into McLaren's office. I was doing a video for my friend over in Lisbon, and I have a tendency of walking around, and I plonked down on his lounge because it was nice and quiet in there.
1: Mm.
3: That's the only reason I was in there. Michael, if you're listening. You never know, Mike.
1: This alibi brought to you by...
3: I'm sure the security cameras have got me just wandering around. Hey, what? Hang on, what's he doing? No. We're all friends here.
1: Yes. Do you have any days?
3: Yeah, it's National Bubba Day.
1: What is it?
3: National Bubba.
1: Oh, Bubba. Like, hey, Bubba.
3: Yeah. It's a comedian, T. Bubba Bechtel.
1: Yeah.
3: He actually founded this day. I don't know if his name was actually Bubba or it was a term of endearment, but Bubba is a U.S. Southern slang word for a younger brother, which is mainly obviously given to boys.
1: Yeah.
3: While this is how it's used in the South, in other parts of the U.S. it's sometimes used as, I love this word because I'd never heard it before, a pejorative.
1: Yes.
3: For someone with limited education or is rather poor.
1: Yeah, that's right.
3: Yeah, I'd never heard that word. I looked it up and thought, oh, okay, that's an interesting word.
1: Oh, no, it's a handy word.
3: Yeah.
1: It's, you can be kind of so much better than everybody else in the room when you just want to be nasty to somebody.
3: Yep, or like if you want to say a smart word, you say like recalcitrant or hyperbole, and people then look at you and say, he knows what he's talking about.
1: Yes.
3: Maybe. Yeah, at the same time, Mike, Mike, in some places, Bubba is also a name for an overweight or large man.
1: Yeah.
3: While people use it as a term of endearment, it's sometimes also used as a term of ridicule.
1: Yeah, well, I think that's the most common one that I've noticed over the years, a pejorative for a southerner, an ignorant southerner, like a bogan but worse.
3: Yeah. Anyway, this day was created to address this. There are different ways of, you know, the positivity and the negativity. Mm. I mean, I think most people would remember probably the most well-known of Bubbas.
1: Yeah.
3: Was from Forrest Gump.
1: Yeah, who was the Bubba in that?
3: Bubba was his black mate who, unfortunately, it was his best friend, and he started up the Bubba Gump shrimping company.
1: Oh, I remember that, yeah.
3: And he
1: yeah.
3: gave his Bubba's mother some of the shares, and she became quite wealthy.
1: Okay.
3: Yeah, lovely, lovely film. I can't remember. I don't think I've ever used the term. I've always known of it, but I don't think I've had reason to call someone Bubba.
1: Mm.
3: Today's also National First Ladies Day.
1: What, like literally the governor's wife sort of thing?
3: Yeah, this day, day recognises and applauds the unique role America's leading women play in serving the nation. From actresses and artists to scholars and activists, women have occupied this role, each shaping it uniquely. The role of First Lady is both flexible and constraining, granting the opportunity to make change and a high degree of public scrutiny that is often rather critical. Our First ladies, particularly like with prime ministers and things and premiers, they take it to the nth degree.
1: Mm.
3: Joe Biden's wife is not coming off looking too much like a saint at the moment.
1: Why? Just because she's tried to convince us that she thought Joe was going to have a stroke when he was debating Trump, but never saw any problems outside of that.
3: No, I think she was quite happy to roll him out, and it was like a lot of it you could sort of look at as being elder abuse. Mm. Nancy Reagan was obviously quite out there and was probably quite as well known as husband Ron.
1: Yeah.
3: Obviously Hillary Clinton.
1: I don't know whether Denise is trying to make a joke here or totally misunderstands you.
3: Oh, yeah. Is she calling me a dickhead or something?
1: No, she's saying Bubba is a religious man. He's a god. No, that's not anywhere even close to what we're talking about.
3: Oh,
1: Denise.
3: Okay.
1: But maybe it's an attempt at humour.
3: What about Hubba Bubba Bubblegum?
1: Hubba Bubba Bubba Bubba.
3: I'm a lucky boy. I'm a lucky boy. Yeah, the role of First Lady started in 1789 with Marshall Washington.
1: Oh, yeah.
3: Martha Washington, I should say, the wife of the first president, George Washington.
1: Mm.
3: When America was all very new to the office of the president, she had the task of defining the role of First Lady. It's important to note that social norms were antiquated, and at this time women were homemakers rather than leaders. Gender equity was not yet a concept. As such, many of the early First Lady's roles were that of hostess and homemaker. But I also think it took quite a while for the President of the United States to actually get paid.
1: Hmm.
3: And now look at it. Our Prime Minister gets more money than the President of the United States.
1: Oh, yes, quite a lot more money. But then I was reading about a bureaucrat, I think it was Ms. Wilkinson, who said, oh, the tax money's got to come from somewhere. You know, and people are saying that's a let-them-eat-cake type statement.
3: Oh, it's also just thinking that the money just appears.
1: Yeah, you know, who cares? I mean, they're just the proletariat. But she apparently makes more money than the Prime Minister. I don't know if she gets as many perks, but the attitude isn't welcome.
3: Yeah.
1: I think her view is, look, God wouldn't have made them sheep if he didn't intend for them to be shorn.
3: Yeah. Like shorn the sheep. Yeah. No, I never quite get that, someone getting into a power. I always love it when someone terms them as spending like drunken sailors.
1: Who?
3: Which is, anyone, they talk about, oh, the government's, you know, no, drunken sailors eventually run out of money. They
1: so
3: just the don't have people sending them money so we can pay off interest rates forever.
1: They can't print their own money. Wayne says, I'd like to treat Dale to a packet of milk chocolate hobnobs. They're the best bickies going.
3: Oh, I think I know them.
1: They're terribly English.
3: Are they British? Yeah.
1: Yeah.
3: Yeah, every now and then, I think they go on special at Aldi. I bought some, and I sort of, but the only reason I'd buy those is if I want to dunk them.
1: Mm.
3: And, yeah, I wasn't that impressed, to be frank.
1: Yeah.
3: Yeah.
1: Well, you know, opinions may vary.
3: Yeah, well, Michael, it wasn't until the mid-40s that the role of First Lady began to expand into more than its early foundations. First Ladies like Lou Hoover and Eleanor Roosevelt took an active role in the presidency by speaking at press conferences and weighing in on current affairs.
1: Oh, yeah.
3: Bess Truman even worked as President Truman's aide with no salary. By the 1960s, First Ladies realised that despite lacking formal office and a mandate, they could still use their position and the press to promote public relations for the president and push for initiatives that would help American people. Claudia Johnson actively campaigned for Lyndon B. Johnson. Jacqueline Kennedy used her media savviness to demystify the White House. And in 1986, First Lady Nancy Reagan, I don't remember her as an actress, whereas I have seen Ronald Reagan. He was a pretty much a B-grade actor. But, you know, she was using anti-drug campaigns using TV commercials. Well, obviously, that's a good thing.
1: Yeah.
3: Hillary Clinton used her visibility as First Lady in the 90s to launch a successful political career. Let's move on. Oh, dear. But anyway, you know, things like the Betty Ford Clinic, really good things did come of it.
1: Yeah, they're in a position of power and some people...
3: Yeah, what's this one? It's 2010. Michelle Obama launches the Let's Move initiative to fight childhood obesity.
1: Less bubbers.
3: Yeah, maybe.
1: No, you mean fewer bubbers.
3: Oh, fewer bubbers.
1: Mm.
3: National I Love My Dentist Day.
1: Oh, really? That's a big call.
3: I like my dentist. He's actually a good dentist and he's a really nice chap, but I wouldn't say I love him.
1: Mm.
3: This day is specifically dedicated to dentists all over the world, Mike, for the fantastic they work to keep us smiling. National I Love My Dentist Day is celebrated to show your love for your dentist. The day is a symbol of appreciation for dentists and their services.
1: Yes. Do you really want to be a dentist? I don't know. My mother, this is how long ago this is, when I was a little boy, she said, you should be a dentist. They make as much money as doctors but don't have to make house calls. House calls? Remember those? That was a while ago.
3: Yeah, I don't remember ever receiving a house call.
1: Well,
3: mainly because my doctor's office, I just go to the local medical centre because I'm not usually going too bad. I did go last week, though.
1: To what?
3: I went and saw the doctor. I just went and had my blood pressure checked because when I was giving blood, I gave on Sunday, but 2 weeks ago, my blood pressure was up a bit.
1: Yeah.
3: So they said you'd get it checked, and the doctor said, nah, it's perfect.
1: Okay, well...
3: And it was perfect again on Sunday when I gave blood.
1: We have to play some commercials, otherwise Graham's blood pressure will go up.
3: Oh, dear.
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1: So Denise is still trying to persuade you that Bubba is a term. No, we're not talking about that Bubba, Denise. This is Bubba, B-U-B-B-A. And Gary says, morning, Mike and Dale. A very famous golfer, Gary Watson, is known as Bubba.
3: Oh, okay. That's a nickname there.
1: Yeah, apparently, yeah.
3: Oh, okay.
1: Wayne thinks the young nurse probably gave you the high blood pressure when taking your blood. It's the uniform.
3: No, I make them laugh there, I must admit.
1: Do you?
3: I walk in there and just about everyone knows my name. And they start smiling and laughing because they think I'm going to say something funny. Because I don't know if you've noticed, Mike, I'm a constant blatherer.
1: I am a man of constant blather.
3: I am indeed. Just a couple of things with dental before we move on.
1: Yeah.
3: The earliest mention of dentistry as a medical profession dates back to the Indus Valley civilization from around 7,000 BC. However, it was only after 5,000 BC that descriptions related to tooth decay and dentistry started appearing. In one of the Sumerian texts, dental decay is said to have been caused by Toothworms. The idea wasn't ruled out or proven untrue until the 1700s.
1: Those damn toothworms.
3: Yeah.
1: Crawling around in your mouth.
3: Yeah, it's a guy called T. Pierre Fauchard is considered... he's conferred with the title of the father of modern dentistry. That was in 1723.
1: Mm.
3: We do this every day, Mike, but not in the concepts they're meaning here. National leave work early day. We leave in the early hours of morning.
1: Yes, after having been here for quite some time.
3: Yeah, so it's not actually... yeah, I couldn't even tell you the last time I went home early from a job. Probably back in my marketing days when it was a bit more office. But even then, I was usually leaving about an hour after any of the times. I was never leaving early, Mike.
1: Well, I think it's a mixed blessing, really, because, you know, having done this since I was 17 and a half, I either got conditioned to it or it's all I'm good for, turning up for a deadline. If I don't have a deadline, I don't do it.
3: Oh, okay. So, look, if you're going on air at midnight, you better be here by midnight, Mike.
1: Well, whatever, you know, if it's live TV, live radio, you turn up. My view is you turn up, do the best you can on the day, and then go home again.
3: Oh.
1: But as we've discussed before, people say, oh, you should write a book. I think, really?
3: Well, I'll give you a deadline. Write the book by the end of the week, Mike, or else. Now, I'm usually early for everything. And I get really edgy if I'm running late for something. I don't know why. I mean, it's like I, you know, apart from organizing the program during the day, I usually get in by 10. And if I'm running late, even a couple of minutes, I get edgy. And I think, why? I've worked.
1: My grandmother was like that. But my mother, who was... very capable in many ways, made a point of, you know, working to time when she was doing her job. But if it was a social family thing, she was always late. Late. Yeah, I don't know why.
3: I'm very much like my mum in that respect. It's always, you've got to be, oh, we've got to go. We're going around my brother's place for dinner. We're going to go. Like he said, oh, come around about six or something. It'd be like, we're going to go, like type of thing.
1: JJ says, Dentist's Day, Mike, celebrating Dentist's Day is like pulling teeth.
3: Well, there you go. Mm. Boom tish. Mike, the modern 9-to-5 hours, the eight-hour workday, was invented by American labor unions in the 1800s, so it's been around for a while.
1: Yeah, that whole thing is interesting to me because I was talking to Mark Roeder the other day and I said, you know, doing this overnight stuff, my body wants to sleep during the day and stay awake all night. And he was telling me before the Industrial Revolution, the ordinary folk, the hoi polloi, the proletariat, would go to bed when it got dark, but they would wake up again about 2 a.m. and do stuff for a few hours and then maybe go back to bed again and get up when it got light.
3: Oh, okay.
1: But he said this whole business of sleep 8 hours and like the unions wanted to sleep out at
3: 8, 8, 8.
1: That was just to suit the people in charge during the Industrial Revolution.
3: Oh, but boy, I wish I could sleep 8 hours a night.
1: Really? I don't know.
3: Oh, Lordy, I love a good sleep. If I get one, it's funny, I wake up feeling like I've been hit with a sledgehammer because I'm so unused to it. Because I'm used to, like, when I'm not working here, I might go to bed at 11. I'll sleep for an hour and then I'm wake at the next 3 or 4 hours.
1: Okay, do you sleep during the day though?
3: No, I never do that. I think if I always think that if I have a nap during the day, it's going to muck me up for that night.
1: Oh, okay.
3: So, but it's really odd that even when I was doing 5 nights a week, like, you know, sometimes, particularly at the end when I sort of needed to give away doing 5 nights a week, I was getting about 3 hours sleep a day. And it was really knocking me about. But I did notice that I got into this rhythm of going to bed about 11 or midnight on a Saturday night. And I would sleep until 1 p.m. the next day. So I'd sleep for like 12 or 13 hours.
1: Well, I've always tended to go to bed late but not stay awake all night.
3: I think most people listening would have some sort of problem sleeping. They're probably not great sleepers.
1: But otherwise, at this time of the morning, there'd be people listening who've got up to go to work.
3: Oh, yeah, or they've been listening all night.
1: Yeah, that's possible. Yeah.
3: Where was I? Oh, okay, well, that's... here's a nice one, Mike, and I do like this. It's National Rocky Road Day.
1: Oh, okay.
3: I do like a rocky road. I love it when the... particularly the Daryl Lee ones, when they go on special.
1: Ooh. You know, I just recently tried Daryl Lee Dark Chocolate and Daryl Lee Dark Chocolate with a mint centre. And they're really good.
3: Oh, there you go.
1: Yeah.
3: Now, here's a factoid I bet you didn't know, Mike. The Rocky Road dessert was first created in Australia.
1: No, in I kind of knew 1850, that.
3: You did?
1: Yeah.
3: Oh, you know everything.
1: Yeah.
3: I didn't. In 1853, many entrepreneurs took these confectionery items, which got spoiled due to a long journey coming from Europe, and mixed them very cleverly with nuts that were locally available. Also, they added some low-quality chocolate and then tried to recover them from throwing them out. So it was actually ingenious. They stuck others. I think a lot of those little chocolate things came about that way, like something being spoiled and I'll throw in some coconut or something.
1: Oh, yeah, what can we do to rejuvenate the thing and make it a viable product?
3: Yeah, now this next day, Mike, I'm sure we've all celebrated this in one way or another, National Rotisserie Chicken Day. And who doesn't like a rotisserie chicken? That's one of the joys of, because I do multiple shops. I go to the shops every day. I do lots of little shops. And if you wander in at the right time and pass the chickens and they're half price, well, I was having something else for dinner, but I'm grabbing this.
1: And walk out with your bachelor's handbag.
3: I've got one of those.
1: But that's what they call the chicken in the bag.
3: I know, someone actually made a bachelor handbag.
1: Oh, really?
3: That was made to look like a chicken thing.
1: Okay, yeah.
3: I found one in here. Someone had left one in the kitchen because obviously it must have been sent as a promotion. And I used it to give my friend's husband for our Kringle at Christmas. So he's got this bachelor's handbag. It's very funny and very clever. Got a good laugh.
1: I didn't realise it was that established, but yeah, so many people said that.
3: Yeah, the 1300, Mike, rotisserie chicken is depicted in paintings of that era.
1: Right.
3: Imagine a painting.

0: was a convection oven.
1: Oh, okay.
0: And it had things that could make, you know, the chicken go round or something else go round. There was a lot in that microwave oven. I should have kept it.
1: Yeah, I'll skim over this one because we're running out of time. It's Italian Republic Day today.
0: Oh, yeah.
1: Yeah, so obviously they went through a whole bunch of things, particularly with fascism and that during the war.
0: Yes.
1: But so I'll finish off with this one, which I quite like, is International Volkswagen Bus Day.
0: Oh, really?
1: Yeah, the Volkswagen Type 2, better known simply as the Volkswagen Bus.
0: The eggs love those.
1: Yeah, look, I've got a little, I think it's a, not a dinky, what is it, when you get those little metal ones? I can't remember what they, what it was called. Yeah. Anyway, a friend gave it to me because it was like a Volkswagen bus, but it was like a film crew.
0: Right.
1: So it's sitting by my computer. It's an automotive icon that continues to captivate people from around the globe.
0: Well, it was the hippie era, wasn't it?
1: Yeah, well, introduced
0: the microbus.
1: In 1950, it became a vehicular symbol of the counterculture movement. So you're quite right.
0: What's that song? 11 long-haired friends of Jesus in a purple microwave bus. That's a line from a song, but I've forgotten the song.
1: Thank goodness.
0: Really?
1: Otherwise, we'd be playing it.
0: Yeah.
1: No, maybe it's a good song.
0: No, it's pretty harmless song.
1: Better than that other thing. What, the what were they called?
0: Pavlov's Dog.
1: Oh, Pavlov's Dog.
0: That really frightened you, didn't it?
1: Oh, it did.
0: You won't be able to sleep.
1: No.
0: JJ says, sleeping long, Mike, that's the stuff of dreams.
1: Well, indeed. I've had some pretty vivid dreams of late as well. There's something about Volkswagen. I mean, apart from the fact that, you know, Hitler sort of organized them, it was the people's car. Mm. One of the things I just love, in my neighborhood, there's a Volkswagen Bug across the road. And every time I see it, Mike, it makes me smile because I think of Herbie.
0: Yeah.
1: It genuinely makes me, and if I walk past it, it's like I pat it.
0: Yeah.
1: I think I told you this story before when we were going to make the Love Bug. It was based on an unpublished story that Walt Disney bought. And he, when they were deciding to make it, I don't think the car was specified in the book. So what they did was out in the Disney lot, they put all these different cars out there and they just wanted to watch people's reaction. And it was the Volkswagen Bug that everyone came up and flocked around. So that's why they chose a Volkswagen for the Love Bug movie.
0: Well, that's kind of interesting because my second job when I was a DJ, my listeners would bring flowers and put them in the little, you know, the vein things, the slots at the back. And I thought that was a tribute to me, but maybe it was just for the car.
1: I'd say it was the car.
0: All righty.
1: Thank you, Mike.
0: Thank you, Dale. National Day's there with Dale.
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6: Dr. Neryl East is a credibility expert. She's on the line. Hello, Neryl. Thank you for doing this.
7: Hi, Mike. Great to be here.
6: Okay, so this is something that looks a bit chancy to wade into. Politicians and credibility. Do the two go together?
7: Well, we've had a few instances over the last week of politicians, crossing the line into out-and-out swearing. And it's interesting, isn't it? There's a case, I guess, to be made that some people think that might make politicians more relatable.
6: Okay.
7: But I do think there's some lines that shouldn't be crossed. We want our politicians to role model civil behaviour, and I'd love to see more of that.
6: It's interesting what counts as civil. For example, years ago when I first worked for the ABC, the executives had this kind of language where one would say to the other, I want to do so-and-so, and the other, if he didn't like it, and I mean really didn't like it, would say, I think I'd have a problem with that, old love. Now, that same sentiment could be expressed on a building site in probably four words, two of which at least wouldn't be suitable for this platform. But it had the same impact, you see what I mean?
7: Look, and I think in terms of politicians, when you think back to, I guess, political leaders that a lot of people regard as being fabulous orators.
6: Yeah.
7: Thinking about Winston Churchill, Margaret Thatcher, put politics aside, but just think about them as communicators.
6: Yeah.
7: They were really clever in their put-downs. I mean, just reading some of Churchill's put-downs, he once said about Labor Prime Minister Clement Attlee, he described him as a modest man who has much to be modest about.
6: Yes.
7: So these are clever put-downs, and Thatcher was the same. Even somebody like Paul Keating, who, you know, sometimes skirted close to the line,
6: yeah,
7: but he was pretty clever in what he said. But just lately, we've seen some of our politicians getting a bit more loose than that. I mean, we saw Pauline Hanson in the last week or so, saying some things about a journalist after one of her staffers apparently told the journalist to shut up.
6: Mm.
7: And then we had Angus Taylor in the last couple of days making a comment about the Prime Minister in Parliament. And look, as I said, some people will think, well, that's great. You know, shows they're real people, they're relatable, all of those things. And we do need our political leaders to be relatable. But I just think that that's a line that shouldn't be crossed. I mean, we are seeing people are getting angrier. We see that played out in our communities,
6: yes,
7: wherever we look. And I think that what we need are political leaders who, yes, are relatable in that they show that they understand what's going on in the community, that they understand the community's challenges, but they are also prepared to role model a standard of civility. Doesn't mean just because times are tough that they have to sink to the behaviour of the lowest common denominator. I think that we need people who are prepared to step up and behave in a more elevated way.
6: Be a good example. Yes, there's something that politicians do in the House which I think is really, really pathetic. That is, insult the other person in the knowledge that the Speaker will say, withdraw that. Then they withdraw it. But, I mean, it's a bit like the old thing, I don't know if it happens in real life very much, but, you know, a TV story involving a lawyer where the judge says the jury will disregard. Well, of course, they're not going to... you can't unhear something, can you?
7: Well, that's right. And I think in the case of Angus Taylor in the last couple of days, I mean, people were talking about what he said about the Prime Minister much more than they were talking about the actual comments he made about the issue.
6: Yeah.
7: And, you know, I think the fact that, you know, he was then, I guess, being interviewed looking a bit like a naughty schoolboy smirking about it and saying, well, I'm hearing far worse than that around the country. I just don't know that that played that well. I think that, you know, probably a different approach might have been to acknowledge that he said something that he perhaps shouldn't have said, but it was because he was so frustrated with the way the situation was going. That's the sort of relatability I think that you know, we could give some credit to.
6: I was just going to say, interestingly, I think officially he didn't say it because it wasn't recorded in Hansard.
7: Yeah, well, yes, exactly. I think that, you know, in the kind of all the noise that was going on, other people reported that it was said.
6: Yeah.
7: I don't think he's denying he said it, though.
6: Yeah.
7: He's actually wearing it a bit like a badge of honour and saying, well, it's because, you know, he's hearing worse than that around the country. Look, I think that we've got enough problems in this world. I think what we don't need is politicians adding fuel to the fire by starting to behave in a way that kind of normalises this type of behaviour at a leadership level. I think that we want to see people who are prepared to behave in a bit more of a professional way. And I think that there's absolutely a way for political leaders to you know, criticise their opponents and even put their opponents down in a clever way. But
6: yeah,
7: they don't need to resort to swearing and just out and out, you know, silly name calling like we're seeing.
6: Do you think enough of the present crop of politicians in this country have the wit to be able to do it the way you mentioned Churchill and Thatcher and even Keating? Although Keating had some good first strikes. I don't recall him having any great comebacks, but he is remembered for those. So I think you're right that if you can come up with something a bit witty instead of being coarse, maybe it does everybody better in the long run. But do you think our lot are capable of that?
7: Well, it's an interesting question. I hope so. I would like to think so. And I guess history will tell us, you know, whether that's the case or not.
6: Mm.
7: I think cheap shots get cheap laughs.
6: Right.
7: And get cheap,
6: yes,
7: applause,
6: yeah,
7: but it's short-lived. But you've also got to think about what do people need right now, and I don't think they need more of the behaviour that they're seeing all around them on trains and when they're driving and, you know, when people are whizzing past them on e-bikes and all of the things that are going on that are making people even more angry. I don't think that they're wanting to see more of that in our leaders. They want leaders that are going to set the standard. And I don't know if that's possible, but I think that that's something that we should aspire to and that we should hope that our leaders will also aspire to. Let's see what happens.
6: And leave the cheap shots to the shock jocks, do you think?
7: Look, I think so. I think that there's a time and a place. You know, definitely political leaders need to be relatable, but that doesn't mean that they need to behave like they're in the middle of a pub brawl. You know, they can still have a degree of professionalism because it's not just about being relatable. We want to see that they've got that relatability, but we also need to know that they're capable, that they're competent, that actually at the end of the day they understand our challenges, but they've also got the intelligence and the wit and the professionalism to do something about it. And so, you know, that's what's missing if they just, you know, go into this form of language that you know, doesn't reflect that professionalism. I don't think that does them any favours.
6: I was reminded of one of the great shock jock comebacks against the shock jock many years ago. You probably never heard of Joe Pyne, have you?
7: Mm, no, I don't think I have.
6: Okay. you know, it's alleged that what's his name? Howard Stern was the first shock jock. He was categorised as that. But the guy who started that was an ex-Marine sergeant named Joe Pyne. And he started out doing call-in radio shows and he would occasionally tell a listener to go gargle with razor blades. That was one of his sayings. But he was, as I say, an ex-soldier and he'd lost a leg. Now, you remember Frank Zappa?
7: Yes, definitely.
6: And he had Frank on his TV show one night, and Frank was there with his hair down past his shoulders. And Joe said to Frank, "You got that really long hair. Are you really a girl?" And Frank said, "Well, you've got a wooden leg. Are you really a table?"
7: Oh, goodness me. Well, you know, that has its place in that sort of interview. But again, do we want to see our political leaders speaking in that sort of form?
6: Just to entertain, yeah.
7: I don't think we do.
6: All righty. Thank you, Neryl.
7: Thanks. My pleasure.
6: Dr. Neryl East is a credibility expert.
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3: Thank you to everybody who said the song I was trying to think of was Convoy. 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
5: Good morning, I'm Gabrielle Hodson. Claims today that the Federal Treasurer's top number cruncher has incorrectly calculated the benefit of the current tax and housing system. News Corp says there are claims new modelling shows that under the current settings, median income earners have benefited by about $5,700 over the course of their working lives. But in a check of the spreadsheets used in the writing of the Treasurer's speech, the benefit is more than $10,000. The blunder downplays the advantages of the existing tax system for middle-income earners. Warnings have been issued for damaging winds in parts of South Australia, in Gippsland and in New South Wales along the Great Dividing Range. Sarah Smith is in Perth, where a severe storm has left thousands of WA customers without power for a second night.
6: At Cape Naturalis, wind gusts of up to 135 kilometres an hour were recorded, while on Rottnest Island, swell peaked at 10 metres. There's been almost 850 calls for assistance across the state. The SES kept very busy. A handful of flights also had to be diverted from Perth Airport to the regional city of Kalgoorlie due to those strong winds, and some passengers were forced to spend the night on the airport floor as accommodation was booked out.
5: A 12-year-old in Sydney's North Shore has been struck by a marked police car on the Pacific Highway. The collision happened around 20 past seven while police were responding to a fire in St Leonard's. The boy is in a stable condition. A rude shock for the occupants of a home in Sydney's southwest last night. A pursuit involving a 17-year-old learner driver began in Ingleburn and ended around 9:20, crashing into a local house. No one's been hurt. The youth is due in the children's court later this month. A website taking bets on footy games between elite private schools has been reported to the Victorian Gambling and Casino Commission, which bans bets on sports involving children. The Age says the website, APS Bet, allows punters to gamble on games between some of the nation's most exclusive schools, including Geelong Grammar and Scotch College. It was still operating on Monday morning, but now appears to be shut down. Queensland researchers say the naming of three new snake mantis species is a boost for the local environment. Leaf planking praying mantis have been discovered in areas including Townsville, Brisbane and PNG. PhD candidate Matthew Connors says they can be predators or prey.
7: These snake mantises are carnivores, they're predators, and they eat other insects, but they're not very big. They're only a couple of centimetres long, so they'll mostly be eating little flies and mosquitoes and that sort of thing. So obviously we love them because they eat mosquitoes, but at that size, they're also a great food source for other types of animals.
5: Finance and the Aussie dollar is buying 71.6 US cents. The Dow Jones is down 31 points and the Nasdaq's up 211.
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5: NRL and the Cowboys have slipped to ninth on the ladder after their latest 26-12 loss in Canberra. Coach Todd Payton slamming his side's slow start after the Raiders shot out to a 3-try lead.
9: Definitely a real reality check of things. And, you know, we lick our wounds, regather ourselves and turn up through the week and get it done next weekend.
5: Day 9 of the French Open continues this hour with a big fourth round match between Naomi Osaka and world number one Arena Sabalenka. American Madison Keys is the latest player out of the tournament after losing to Diana Schneider in three sets. And Italian Flavio Corboli is into the quarters for the first time. That's the latest news and sport.
2: 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Canberra's cold. Your house doesn't have to be.
10: Got an overnight low of 4 degrees, then showers tomorrow and a top of 13. Wednesday, showers and a top of 12. Thursday, a shower or 2 and a top of 10 degrees. Friday, a cloudy day and a top of 13.
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1: Good morning. Welcome along. Phil's got the flu. I'm kind of figuring he'll be back tomorrow, but I can't say for sure. It's a bit of a surprise to be in here this morning. But anyway, I'm just taking care of it for Phil. Before the news, we were talking about Volkswagens. And I made the point to Dale that the Americans, from what I can tell, you know, I watch some of those restoration shows, they seem to love the old Volkswagen Combi. We called them Combi. Well, in the song I was talking about, they call them microbus. And thanks to all the people who told me when I could recollect the line, but not perfectly, about the Volkswagen, as they say, microbus. And a number of people have said the song is Convoy, which it certainly is. See, here's Clay saying, Mike, the song you were thinking of was Convoy by C.W. McCall about 74. The lyrics were, with 1,000 screaming trucks and 11 long-haired friends of Jesus in a chartreuse microbus. It was chartreuse. I said purple. I knew it was some kind of, you know, fairly bright colour, but I couldn't remember exactly, so I just risked purple, but it was a chartreuse microbus. Clay says, can you play it, mate? It's fun. I'm 60. It'll bring back some good memories of being a crazy 9-year-old. Yeah, it was a big hit, wasn't it? You got a little bit of it there.

0: big fan.
1: Yeah, it was fun. Yes. What else we got here? Oh, Peter says, Mike, thanks for mentioning Frank Zappa. Yeah, Zappa was a one-off, wasn't he? I went to see him years ago at the old Tin Shed, as it was called then, and he had a big banner behind the band on the stage, which was not unusual in itself, but in Frank's case, his banner said, Warner Brothers sucks, because, you know, that was his record company, and they weren't getting on terribly well. Wayne says, Mike, this chartreuse microbus. Are you saying 1990, Wayne from Fairfield? Yes, but anyway, that was the this song, no doubt about it. Clay's saying, yeah, Clay's wanting to hear a bit of it. And Chris saying the song is a microbus. Anyway, thank you to the people who said, yeah, Convoy, somebody anonymous here saying the song was Convoy. Yes. And there's one here I'm just looking at. Talking about the weather. But I seem to have lost that. Oh, Bruce is talking about, we're talking about going to the dentist. Bruce is saying George Washington had wooden teeth and the Adams family had their doctor do house visits. Because I was talking about my mother saying, you know, being a dentist is a good thing. You make as much money as a GP and you don't do house visits. But that was a very long time ago. Bruce says, in the case of doing house visits with the Adams family, he never lasted long because Lurch Thing and Cleopatra and the Lion scared him off. You can see that still, the Adams family, on free-to-air, can't you? And if you want to go to subscription, you can see that Wednesday. Have they made a new series of that? The people making it were lucky that Jenna Ortega is just perfect as Wednesday, the pouty little teenage witch. Oh, yeah. Bruce is saying it's been blowing a gale in Lura all night. It's cold and wet. I'll be heading for the coffee shop later, says Bruce. And it's probably a bit cool at this time of the year, but you expect that in the mountains, don't you, Bruce? And, yes, I must catch up with that situation with the road getting up there. You know, how old did we decide the road was? 170 years or something? But nobody thought maybe there'd be a problem with the bridge, but that's us, isn't it? Somebody I know who goes to university claims that the reason that we leave these things until they become catastrophes is because we're descended from that level of society that isn't used to being in a position of power where they can make decisions before everything goes terribly wrong. So what we're used to is just being hit by the catastrophe and having to put up with it because we're from, it's in our DNA. We're the proletariat, not the ruling class. Although there are some among us who think they are the ruling class. And on that putting off the decisions, I think this is just remarkable that we're not doing anything special like quarantining people from areas where Ebola has broken out. That was the very latest we have on that, a couple of versions of it. But that's what Minister Butler is saying. It's concerning and he's keeping an eye on it or something, but not actually doing anything about it. I can't believe that he's doing that. I mean, I really, really do sincerely hope that it doesn't come here, but wouldn't you be making plans to see that it absolutely doesn't? Anyway, be that as it may. Okay, so I did say at the beginning of the program, I'm talking about some of our sins, including alcohol and gambling, and I'm going to talk about one of those after these.
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1: April Long is the Chief Executive Officer of Smart Recovery Australia. Good morning, April. Thanks for doing this.
12: Thanks for having me on to talk about this important issue.
1: Okay. 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
12: So we deal with all addictions. So any behaviour where somebody's doing a little bit too much of something or not enough of something.
1: Mm.
12: 70% of our clients come to Smart Recovery for alcohol. But increasingly we're seeing people come for gambling harm, for phone addiction, online shopping, anything where people are needing a bit of extra support to get a behaviour under control.
1: Man, online shopping. My late mother used to do a lot of that. My sister and I were kind of concerned about what we'd be left with, but it didn't turn out to be too bad. But that used to occupy her through the night after she retired and didn't do much. But this morning, I thought we'd talk about gambling. This piece here says, watching Sean McAuliffe's Going for Broke documentary on the ABC was familiar and confronting. What did we learn from that?
12: I think what was really confronting about it is just how ingrained gambling is in our culture.
1: Yeah.
12: I mean, you know, it really did shine a light on the history of gambling in Australia, and then, you know, what we are confronting at the moment with the way gambling is just interconnected with sport, the way technology is, you know, placing the harm right in people's hands. I mean, you know, once upon a time, I remember going into the TAB with my pop to place a bet. You know, that's not the case anymore. You know, we know that the fastest growing harm around gambling is sports betting. And people are doing it, you know, from the comfort of their lounge room and are being inundated with ads and finding it very difficult to disconnect. And that's the biggest change I think we've seen, is that it is just simply everywhere with advertising, with apps, you know, in the pubs, in the clubs, and then these online platforms, which are really affecting young people.
1: So is it way worse now than it used to be, or is it more or less the same?
12: It's way worse than it used to be.
1: Yeah.
12: What we're finding, and, you know, what I think the documentary did a really good job of showcasing, is that, you know, as a country now, we spend more money per year on gambling than alcohol, with $25 billion lost in the last year.
1: Yeah.
12: And so I think we've come a long way as a country about talking about alcohol as a public health issue. But when it comes to gambling, you know, we still talk a lot about personal responsibility, and you'll see that, you know, gamble responsibly is that big catch line that we see. But I think we also need to acknowledge the environment in which people are living, and particularly young people. I mean, there was some research that recently came out, which was just shocking, that one in three 12 to 17-year-olds gamble. I mean, that's 600,000 teenagers.
1: Yeah.
12: And it's a lot through marketing of influencers, and, you know, they can now even gamble on, you know, reality TV shows, who's going to win. And so it has changed in terms of, I guess, what it was like 10, 20, 30 years ago.
1: Yeah.
12: And we are seeing all Australians, you know, coming through our programs, grandparents, parents, tradies. I mean, this isn't happening on the fringes of our community. Like all addictions, it is actually affecting all Australians. So it's important that we have a conversation. And that's what I really appreciated about Going for Broke, is that it's forcing us to have that honest conversation about, as a country, this is really ingrained.
1: Yes, I guess that's true. But do you think it's a broader issue, particularly at the moment? Let me put it into this context for you. I've had listeners to my program saying Australia is going in the wrong direction. There's really no chance now. The only hope is Powerball. Right. I used to go to the US on a regular basis. And back when, I felt that the people in charge had convinced the mass of their population that if you worked hard and stayed in the guidelines, you could achieve anything. Now, whether that was true or not, I don't know, but I feel that was the attitude. But things have changed now, and a lot of people feel that times are tough. There's, you know, not the hope once that you could really get what you wanted, make something of yourself. So you get the rush from a bit of gambling, and, hey, there's just a chance you might win. I mean, those ads on TV, I mean, that's really just pretending to do something while doing nothing, isn't it? You know, whether you might lose. Yeah, okay, well, why are you running the ad then?
12: Yeah, and I think that the cost of living crisis definitely plays a role.
1: Oh, okay, you agree with me on that. Yeah, okay.
12: Absolutely. I think that, you know, as things get more expensive, and as you say, you know, those kind of goals of the dream of buying your first home and all of these things that, you know, young people are looking at and seeing increasingly difficult, there is absolutely a dopamine hit of, well, I'm going to place a bet and there's a quick win and reward, because these longer-term goals just feel so out of reach. And we are, again, I think, you know, as a community, there is more of that instant gratification, you know, and that is the role that technology has played.
1: Oh, that's true too, yes. Instant gratification isn't nearly quick enough. But, you know, just going back to the disclaimers at the end of the ads, think what else you could do with the money, and you think, well, actually not much.
12: Yeah, and that's the reality, I think, facing a lot of young people.
1: Yeah.
12: And, you know, those ad reforms come from the Murphy Report, and obviously there's been a lot of talk in the last week or two around, okay, we're going to minimise the ads. And so that's from 6 a.m. to 8:30 p.m., which is a good step, but it doesn't go further enough in terms of, you know, as I mentioned, a lot of young people are influenced by influencers and who are doing this on their Instagram or things like that, that are outside of the TV ads, and I think it is a good first step. Same as restricting the advertising on NRL and AFL jerseys. You know, I think that is an important first step. But overall, what we're finding is that, and there was some great research done by Dr. Hannah Pitt, that 75% of children aged 8 to 16 think that gambling is a normal part of sport.
1: Right.
12: And so, you know, you can't actually, from a lot of young people, watch sport now without seeing that as, well, I'm going to watch sport to have a bet. And it is the fastest form of gambling harm at the moment. So some of these things will make a difference. But what I found really interesting, and you mentioned the lottery before, you know, our Opera House was funded by lottery, you know, in 1950s. These kinds of things that are really embedded in our culture, you know, it does actually hold a bit of a mirror up and forces us to think about how has it become so normalised, because, you know, the goal isn't to stop people having a bet. You know, that's for us as an organisation, we're not saying people need to stop betting, but they need to do it in a way that reduces harm. And at the moment, you just can't escape it. As I mentioned, it's, you know, it's on the sport, it's on your phone, the influencers. So young people really are got that double whammy, as you said. They're not able to see those big goals as achievable. So I'm going to get together with my friends, we're going to watch some sport, and we're going to have a bet, and we're going to get, you know, that instant gratification and dopamine hit. So that's the challenge we have at the moment.
1: But, of course, there's big money involved. How are you going to combat that?
12: Yeah, and I think that's another thing that this documentary does a really good job of doing, is showing how heavily commercialised it's become, how technologically sophisticated. I mean, the grandmother on the pokies, who where it showcases that it plays a sound of a win, but it's actually a loss because she's done a dollar hit and she only got a 20 cent reward. I mean, that is heavily commercialised in a way that these poker machines are designed to keep people playing.
1: Oh, yes.
12: And so this isn't about, you know, failure or lack of willpower. They are designed in that way. And so that's why I think that statement of gamble responsible is, you know, very difficult for people who have had particularly poker machine addictions to actually go, well, does that make sense? Because we were trying to be responsible, but the odds are stacked up against us when we're up against, you know, multinational corporations that have these algorithms and, you know, ability to actually target people to keep them playing.
1: So what do you want to see? Do you want to see action from the government or?
12: Yeah, absolutely. I think, you know, as I mentioned, the Murphy Report, at the moment, the federal government response has only seen 3 out of 31 recommendations.
1: Oh, yeah.
12: And so, you know, I think there's always more that government can do, but I also think there's a role for all of us to play in that, you know, the earlier we have these honest conversations, the earlier people seek support and the better the outcomes. And we're still in a situation in our country where people think gambling harm is something that individuals should be responsible for. And absolutely, we believe that SMART actually stands for self-management.
1: Oh, yeah.
12: But we have to give people the tools to be able to do it as well. And we need to acknowledge the history of gambling in our country and the environment that people are operating in. So I don't think it's as simple as saying, you know, we need to have all of these reforms. We absolutely need to have that. But, you know, people don't just wake up one day and decide to develop a gambling problem. It develops over time. And most of the time it comes from the need for connection. You know, like any other addiction, people start off socially, it's recreationally, and then the harm develops gradually. So we need to be able to kind of ensure that people can be connected in a way that doesn't involve going down to the poker machine like that grandmother was doing, because she was lonely.
1: Yeah.
12: You know, she wanted that social connection, and then she'd go home and watch The Bold and the Beautiful. So it is important that we have government reducing the harms from these companies that are profiting off gambling harm. But we also need to make sure that as a country, we're reducing the shame and stigma, because once we reduce that, then people are more likely to seek help. And I think people watching this show, perhaps it was the first time they actually sat there and thought, oh, wow, maybe I do have a problem. You know, maybe somebody I love has a problem.
1: Yeah.
12: And that's really important, because that's where we start to, you know, see people actually seeking support as opposed to struggling with it in isolation, and then the harm just builds and builds, and then, you know, they can't pay the mortgage, they've lost the house, they've lost their job, you know, that's the acute end that we see.
1: April, appreciate your time and comments. Thanks for coming on the program.
12: Thanks for having me.
1: April Long is the Chief Executive Officer of Smart Recovery Australia.
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1: And to present the news for you, here's Dusty Fitzpatrick. Good morning, Dusty.
13: Good morning, Mike. A learner driver has been charged over a police pursuit which ended with a car crashing into a house in Sydney's southwest. Police say the 17-year-old boy was behind the wheel of a sedan which failed to stop at Ingleburn. Legislation's passed New South Wales Parliament aimed at cracking down on organised crime across the state. The opposition claims the reforms failed to go far enough. And a severe weather warning for damaging winds has been issued for parts of New South Wales, the conditions affecting areas including the Southern Ranges and the Blue Mountains. Thanks, Mike. That's the latest from Sydney.
1: Thank you, Dusty. Chloe Affleck is in the 4BC newsroom. Morning, Chloe.
14: Good morning. Counter-terrorism police have charged a teenage boy accused of plotting an attack against a school in Maryborough after being radicalised online. The 13-year-old was arrested after allegedly threatening a service station employee with a knife, with a further investigation uncovering the plot. And more train pain for commuters is on the way, with several lines due to be partially closed for long stretches while works are carried out. Beenleigh, Gold Coast and Doomben lines will all be impacted later this month.
1: Thank you, Chloe. Talking about gambling, Bruce says on gambling on the pokies, it's very addictive because you don't know when you'll be rewarded. Yeah, I guess I can kind of see that. But, I mean, do you really think you're going to be rewarded? The casino that you're in is probably, you know, a nice big lavish building. And do you? I guess it's a contest between the excitement of it, the dopamine, as we were saying, and the reality. Bruce says, with all gambling, initial luck is bad luck. Yeah, I know what you mean. So you have a bit of a bet, and you win, and you think, wow, this is for me. But nobody wins all the time. Even Amarillo Slim said that, and he's the man mainly responsible for the popularity of Texas Hold'em.
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1: Bill has called in from Dubbo. Good morning, Bill.
23: Hey, good morning, Mike. How are you?
1: I'm well, thank you, mate. What do you want to talk about?
23: Well, you're talking about those comebacks.
1: The politicians,
23: And retorts. Well, the best one I've heard was, I think it was back in the 17th century in the House of Commons, and one politician said to the other, you've probably heard it, but anyhow, he said, well, sir, you'll either die of the fox or on the gallows. And he said, well, that depends whether I embrace your mistress or your principles.
1: Yes, I have heard that. I think a certain amount of that stuff was showbiz as well. You know, they talk about Churchill and things like when the lady said, I wouldn't vote for you if you were God himself. And Churchill says, if I were God himself, you wouldn't be in my electorate. But that apparently cropped up more than once. So it's a bit of showbiz. You got a shill in the audience that gives you the straight line and you come back with the comeback line, but I guess it entertains the folks.
23: Well, he came back with a lot of... He said to one woman, said to me, God, you're ugly. He said, yeah, and you're drunk. She said, you're drunk. He said, well, you're ugly. He said, I'll be sober in the morning.
1: Yeah. Yes, I know. Oh, well, it doesn't hurt if we get a bit more entertainment, but I guess what we were really talking about earlier is the politicians, are they more human if they use the kind of words that we wouldn't expect from people in a special position?
23: Oh, well, it's part of the play, and they've got to have something in their armour to counter some of the things that are set against them, I imagine. So,
1: yes, well,
23: that's why I look at it.
1: If we were entertained, then I guess it's worthwhile. All right, Bill, thank you for that.
23: Thanks, Mike. Bye.
1: Bye. Dr. Nicole Lee is the Chief Executive Officer of Hello Sunday Morning and Adjunct Professor at the National Drug Research Institute. Dr. Lee, good morning. Thank you for doing this.
24: Thanks for having me on, Mike.
1: Alcohol drinkers, health washing. What does that mean? Health washing push to win back alcohol drinkers. So the push would be the people who make and sell the alcohol. But what does health washing in this context really constitute?
24: Yeah, it's a bit like, we talk about greenwashing in the environmental market. And I think the first thing to remember, and I do say this as an albeit light drinker myself, is that every time you have a drink, you're taking a risk with your health. There's no healthy form of alcohol. And some alcohol companies are starting to market different varieties of alcohol that have, say, fewer, you know, they're promoting them as fewer calories or less sugar, but it's the alcohol itself that's actually the cause of most of the health risks. So health washing is kind of using health-related language or images or claims to make products seem healthier than they really are, and that's starting to be a trend in the alcohol industry now.
1: Okay, so when you compare it to greenwashing, greenwashing is when you say, hey, this product is great for the environment, but really it probably isn't. So your position with the alcohol, hey, it's good for you because you do see those stories, don't you, say, oh, yes, a glass of red a day does something for you, whatever, and look at these societies that drink wine on a regular basis, and they seem to be doing pretty well. But what's your position? You think people should, you're a light drinker yourself. What are you directing your powers that be at individuals who drink too much?
24: Yeah, well, I think that what we see at Hello Sunday Morning is a range of people who, some of them are light drinkers and just, you know, want to stop or take a break. Some of them are kind of the middle that are probably in, like what we might think of as an average drinker. They go out on a Friday night or they have a few glasses of wine with dinner. And we've got people right at the more severe end that are probably more dependent. And we don't particularly say, you know, to anyone, you need to be abstinent or moderate. About 56% of people who come onto our site want to moderate their drinking. And so we're not saying don't drink at all, but just when you are drinking, go

0: younger folk, that even though that was set in the 60s, believe me, it was still like in the 80s.
1: In the 80s, yes.
0: And we used to drink so much. But I kind of got out of the way of it. I think maybe having to get up at 3 in the morning to do the breakfast program had something to do with that. But that may not be a path for everybody, of course.
1: Yes, that would, certainly that is one of the things that even as people get older and they have more responsibilities and families and they've got to do things, Saturday morning sport, you know, on the weekend, many people do start to drink less when circumstances change, for sure.
0: Mm-hmm. Yes. Well, maybe it's not as easy to stay out till 4 in the morning when you're 48 as it was when you were 18.
1: Yeah, absolutely true.
0: Okay. So what kind of reaction are you getting to the position that you're taking? Yes, have a drink, but not too much. That's really what it is that you're saying, isn't it?
1: Yeah. I mean, we like to say kind of drink less and you can do more with your time. You know, you're not hungover the next day. But also just if you are drinking, know that there is no safe level of alcohol consumption. You're always taking a risk.
0: Yeah.
1: And to try and drink as little as possible. Don't, you know, the more that you drink, the worse it is for your health, and the more often you drink, the worse it is for your health as well.
0: See, when it comes to taste, I've probably only in the last couple of years tried experimenting with the no-alcohol beers, and some of them are pretty good. But, of course, the thing with human beings, since we've known them, they have an inclination to, if not want to get off their heads, sort of elevate their mood, shall we say. So how do you factor that in?
1: Yeah, it's so true. I mean, in all of recorded history, people have used something to either relax or to stimulate themselves or whatever.
0: Yeah.
1: It's certainly, I think, the realistic stance on this is not abstinence, and that's why we take that approach, because, they may just go on to something else. But it is an interesting trend that there's fewer and fewer people that are drinking, and those that are drinking don't drink as frequently and don't drink as much as, say, our generation in the 80s. That's been a trend for, you know, more than a decade now. But there hasn't been a corresponding massive increase in illicit drug use, for example. So people are, what I see is people doing other healthy things that are really incompatible with drinking a lot or taking drugs. So, you know, getting up really early morning and going for a run and yoga and all of those kinds of things.
0: When I was an 18-year-old radio announcer, I used to get a fair bit of lobbying about how marijuana was the way to go. It didn't really work for me, but, my point in this context is, okay, if you do marijuana, that's not necessarily good for you either, is it?
1: No, I mean, I think that you need, everyone needs to recognise that if you're putting these substances into your body, there is going to be a health impact. It's just, like, how much risk are you willing to accept with that? And I think we did an amazing job with tobacco educating people about the damage that it causes, even just one cigarette. And people are starting to think about that with alcohol now too.
0: Okay. And as to the side effects from the crowd, you know, if you don't want to get another bottle of wine or you don't want to have another drink and you get the, oh, hey, you're no fun, you know, a young woman said to me not even that long ago, life's a bitch and then you die, let's all get high. How do you deal with that?
1: Yeah, it's such a particularly for alcohol, it's so ingrained in our culture. My partner last year decided just to have a break from alcohol for a month, and his friends said, it was in February, and they said, I'll see you in March, because as if you couldn't be fun and no one wanted to hang out with you if you weren't, like, crazy

0: drinking. But I think that is starting to change quite a bit, particularly among young people. I think like my generation, people in their 40s and 50s, they're still drinking like we were in the 80s. But I think young people are definitely much more aware of the health impacts of alcohol, and they're much more health conscious and body conscious just generally.
1: So you can go out for the night, not have a drink, and still be cool, or whatever the equivalent of cool is for the kids today.
0: Yeah, for the kids, definitely. And I was reading an article like a few months ago, some tradies were saying that they felt like it would be weird if I had a drink because all my friends are not drinking.
1: Oh, really?
0: And they tend to drink kind of zero alcohol. You know, still go to pubs, but they'll drink a zero alcohol drink or...
1: So you get the atmosphere, but you don't necessarily get the alcohol hit.
0: Yeah.
1: But people are happy with that.
0: Yeah, many people are. And I think it doesn't mean that, you know, pubs and clubs can't be places to gather. We just have to decouple pubs from necessarily getting drunk all the time. And the more, you know, I think if you go to any venue now, they always have zero alcohol options. Sometimes they don't have that many, but, you know, particularly restaurants and some many pubs will have zero alcohol options. And the more zero alcohol options venues offer, the more likely people are to buy them.
1: Okay. So if people want to know more about this, you got a website?
0: Yes, our website is just hellosundaymorning.org. It's pretty easy to find, and you can join the Daybreak community. If you head to the website, there's a link to the Daybreak app.
1: Well, Dr. Lee, thank you for coming on the program.
0: Thanks so much, Mike.
1: Okay, Dr. Nicole Lee there, and Dr. Lee is Chief Executive Officer of that organization, Hello Sunday Morning, and Adjunct Professor at the National Drug Research Institute.
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1: George says, don't drink, don't gamble. Mike, have you got another woman lined up today to tell us to not smoke? Might as well go the whole hog. George from North Parramatta. Well, I did warn you at the beginning of the program. You know, I was infused with a bit of the magnificent Montague, I'm going to save a soul in New York City tonight, is what he said. So I'm just, you know, playing with the preacher thing. You can see that. Siv told me I'd never make it, though. I haven't got that sort of passion. Harry says, good morning, Mike. Thanks for a great show. If my memory's correct, you do play cards, but do you gamble? Well, I do play poker, but that's a game of skill. Truly, because there are some states in the US where gambling is not allowed, but they do let you play poker.
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1: Mitchell Moses is on track to return for Origin 2, creating a selection headache for New South Wales coach Laurie Daly. Moses was a late withdrawal from the series opener, with Ethan Strange stepping in and impressing on debut, as they say. The young Raiders scored a crucial try, ran for 135 metres, set up two line breaks as the Blues rallied for a 22-20 win. Despite his standout performance, Strange could make way if Moses is fit. However, Daly has hinted there may be room for both players in the side. Daly praised Moses as a key member of the team, said his injury was only minor. He also highlighted Strange's versatility, noting he can play at 5/8, centre or lock, giving New South Wales several options ahead of the June 17 clash with the Queenslanders.
15: And now, on Wake Up Australia, artist in the spotlight.
1: Here's an artist who needs no introduction. Drummer for the Stones, Charlie Watts. Born on this

0: time woman played that in honour of Charlie Watts. Charlie was a bit against the rock and roll stereotype.
1: He only had one wife, stayed with her the whole time.
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7: Now, coming up in the next half hour, I'm going to talk to A.G. Gankowski, that veteran US journalist, about Trump. I mean, Trump does some stuff and you go, wow, really pulled that off. That was a good thing. Then he does some weird things. We're going to talk about
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10: Good morning, I'm Gabriel Hodson. Wild wind is lashing the southern half of Australia with thousands of people still without power in WA and SES volunteers busy in Victoria, where winds at Melbourne Airport have gusted to 83 k's an hour. Victorian SES volunteers have responded to almost 200 calls for help in the last 24 hours. A warning for damaging winds has been issued for parts of South Australia, Gippsland and in the New South Wales along the Great Dividing Range. A crime scene has been established on the Pacific Highway in the Sydney suburb of St Leonards after a marked police car struck a 12-year-old boy around 7:20 last night. The boy's in a stable condition. The senior constable returned a negative result after being breath tested. Australia's lowest paid workers will find out in coming hours if they're in line for a pay rise. The Fair Work Commission will announce an increase in the minimum wage. Unions want a 6% rise. Business groups say it should be closer to 3.5%. Work has formally begun in Brisbane's Victoria Park to build an Olympic stadium. Georgia Condic reports.
11: The sod has been turned at the city's new Olympic venue after hundreds of protesters rallied in a last-ditch effort to save the precinct, fighting to protect what they say is precious green space and sacred Indigenous land. Former Olympian Kate Campbell believes the construction of the Olympic stadium is vital for the state's future. Meanwhile, Deputy Premier Jared Blay claims Queenslanders just want the government to get on with the build as the clock ticks towards 2032. Georgia Condek, Brisbane.
10: Commanders in the Defence Force are being asked to decide when transgender and non-binary personnel can shower, where they can sleep, what sports they can play and what medals they can wear. News Corp says non-binary ADF members can now take fitness tests of their affirmed gender rather than being assessed according to their sex at birth. The Health Minister says Australia has no plans to impose travel or quarantine requirements on countries affected by Ebola. There are new suspected cases in Italy and Brazil. The current outbreak, centred on the Congo, is believed to have taken almost 250 lives. And at some stage this morning, Australia's population is expected to hit 28 million. The Bureau of Statistics, which keeps a population clock, says there's an increase of one person every 75 seconds. Finance, and the Aussie dollar is buying 71.6 US cents. The Dow Jones is up 47 points and the Nasdaq's up 182.
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10: It's official, Serena Williams is returning to the tennis tour. Craig Gabriel's in Paris.
13: Last November, Serena applied to return to the anti-doping program, which is necessary to play the tour, and ever since has stringently denied that she was planning a comeback. Last week, the discussions resurfaced, and now there is official confirmation. She will start by playing doubles at Queen's Club in London next week. She's always said she regrets not breaking Margaret Court's record of 24 majors. When she stopped, she was on 23. Her last match was at the 2022 US Open when she lost to Ayla Tomljanovic. Craig Gabriel, Paris.
10: Meanwhile, day nine of the French Open continues this hour with a big fourth round match between Naomi Osaka and world number one Arina Sabalenka. Earlier, Diana Schneider made it through to the quarterfinals, as has Italian Flavio Cobolli. And a debut cricketer has stunned Indian fans at the age of 15. Vaibhav Suryavanshi has hit 72 sixes during his IPL tournament, winning himself a Tata SUV that he won't be able to drive for 3 years. That's the latest news in sport.
6: 2CC weather. Alexander Watson Insulation. Canberra's cold. Your house doesn't have to be.
14: Got an overnight low of 4 degrees, then showers tomorrow and a top of 13. Wednesday, showers and a top of 12. Thursday, a shower or 2 and a top of 10 degrees. Friday, a cloudy day and a top of 13.
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1: Good morning. Welcome along. Phil's not feeling well. I presume you'll be back tomorrow. I don't know. A couple of people have said, am I coming back tomorrow? We just have to see what happens. If Phil's better, I anticipate that he will return. I got some texts here talking about, I guess, well, it's inspired by the conversation about gambling. But back in the noir days, I used to play blackjack at Joe Taylor's place. Now, you might remember Joe Taylor. He's described here as, rather than being a violent mobster, he functioned as a powerful, politically connected gambling kingpin. Yes, he was very politically connected, and it wasn't just Labour in those days. But the opposition leader, I used to, like I say, once a week I'd go and play blackjack at Joe Taylor's place. And up near Potts Point there. And anyway, the opposition leader, for some reason, decided he had to go to the media and talk about the, inverted commas, illegal casinos, which were protected from the very top. And anyway, there was a big piece in the Sydney Morning Herald. So when I went to play my usual game of blackjack, the man in suits at the door said, I'm sorry, you can't come in. And I said, what are you talking about? You know me? And they said, yes, we know you, Mr. Jeffries. That's why you can't come in. Mr. Taylor says after the piece in the Sydney Morning Herald, no media. Right, okay, no media. Not that I ever went to the meetings, the editorial meetings at the Sydney Morning Herald. But then the following week, about Wednesday or whatever it is, whatever it was at the time, the guy that used to screen my calls came in looking pretty happy. And I said, you're a happy man today. What happened? He said, I won $400 playing blackjack. I said, really? Where'd you play? He said, Joe Taylor's place. I said, how'd you get in? He said, I told them I knew you. So there you are. I couldn't get in, but he got in on the basis of knowing me and won himself some money playing blackjack. But, I mean, it was just sort of so open, but nobody did anything about it. There were, quote-unquote, illegal casinos everywhere. And actually, in many ways, I think a number of things that were tolerated but illegal in those days made the whole thing work better. I mean, were we better off with controlled gambling rather than having it everywhere the way we do now and all approved? For example, one of my producers at the ABC, his father was Big Vinny, the SP guy, you know, SP gambler, and he totally looked the part. Had the snail stripe, blue and, you know, white suit and the whole thing. And everybody said, no, yeah, we know it goes on. But then nobody seemed too bothered about it. And it did control it a certain amount. Yes, I know you shouldn't break the law, but it was kind of contained then, I think, more than it is now. And, of course, there are opportunities to bet everywhere. But still, as people have pointed out to me, I'm a libertarian. It's up to you to decide what to do with your life. But I can see that there should be some concern for the kids who are just brought up on this. Maybe there's another way. Maybe. I don't know. I'm not too confident. Anyway, we don't have too much time for calls because we're going to go to AG pretty soon. But, I mean, if you want to send me a text and you've got a thought on it, by all means. I've got a couple of others here I haven't got around to reading. But, yeah, the gambling thing, I don't know if we'll ever really change it in this country. What do you think?
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1: Veteran political journalist. Credits from the New York Post, Washington Post, Washington Times, numerous national magazines, and still keeping an eye on the passing parade. It's A.G. Gankowski. Good morning, A.G.
10: Good morning, Mike. Thanks for having me on.
1: Yeah, thank you for doing this. So, the President of the United States, he's, well, nothing if not entertaining, although, of course, a lot of people would probably get angry hearing that because of the difference he may have made to the life they live, and it's not always welcome. But some of the things he does, you think, yeah, wow, you know, really pulled that off. Other things you think, why? For example, a judge has said he can't change the name of the Kennedy Center to whatever it was, Trump Center or Donald Trump Center. That's correct, isn't it?
10: It was a co-branding, yeah. He was a Trump Kennedy Center for all practical purposes.
1: Okay.
10: But that decision can be appealed. It's not the Supreme Court, so it can always be kicked up to a higher court.
1: But, I mean, isn't that risky? Isn't Kennedy still regarded almost as a saint?
10: Well, I mean, to a point, it's something that's controversial with a lot of people who don't like the president anyway. Mm. And yes, you know, one of those issues where President Trump likes to provoke his political adversaries on some ancillary issue, much like this one.
1: Yeah.
10: You know, basically dividing their energy. So, you know, critiques of more substantial issues are less effective. So, you know, so that's the game here. It's kind of, you know, it's kind of like he's the market maker in stock market language, where, you know, he's manipulating a price of something to, you know, make calls or puts come in. Same thing here. He's basically getting people to talk about this, and it's much better for him than talking about something else.
1: Yes, which hasn't been on the news much lately, but still an issue lurking there. Is it the files, the Epstein files?
10: Yeah, I mean, that's still something that people bring up. But, you know, it's like so many other things in American political discourse, I don't want to use the phrase normalized, but, you know, there's kind of diminishing returns in, you know, talking about it. We've seen in primaries where candidates who, you know, Trump didn't support said that it was because, well, we were too vocal on the Epstein files. They still lost their primaries. They've been losing their primaries.
1: Yes.
10: You know, President Trump has endorsed in, you know, more than 120 primaries, and his candidates have won all of them, I believe, but one. So it's hard to beat that record. So, you know, the Epstein files are something that, you know, it's lurid. There's a lot to it, but it feels like it's been effectively sandbagged by, you know, just the way politics works in this country.
1: So with the Democrats, though, have they really got any kind of opposition, or is their position still, we're not Trump, so vote for us on that basis?
10: Yeah, I mean, there's a lot of that. You know, affordability is an issue here, just as in your country. So people are paying more for gas, more for things that be trucked in and so on.
1: Yeah.
10: So, you know, Democrats are running on that issue, which is how they've won elections historically. The Bill Clinton is the economy stupid, you know, sort of approach is what they're trying for here. And I think they will be competitive. Midterm elections work well for Democrats. There's been some redistricting in the House, which basically makes the landscape a little bit better for Republicans. But it's up for grabs this midterm season. And whoever wins these November elections, that's going to determine a lot about what the president can do over the next 2 years.
1: Yes. Well, he won't be happy if he's not able to exercise full presidential power, will he? He's not that kind of guy that's going to end his term being a lame duck.
10: No, and the House could decide to impeach him. Yeah. If you have a Democratic House, they could pass an impeachment resolution on whatever issue. It's pretty agnostic on that, forcing the Senate to take that up. We saw that during Trump's first term, where he dealt with a couple of impeachments.
1: So
10: that moved to the Senate that ultimately didn't go against him.
1: What about the banknote? This is so quaint to me. The story, as I understand it, tell me if it's correct, but Trump wants his likeness on a banknote, which apparently with your rules, a living person can't do that. But a $250 note, why $250? I mean, you might as well make it really quirky and make it a $173 note or something, but wouldn't you just go for a $1,000 note or a $500 note? $250, that's pretty peculiar, don't you think?
10: It's an interesting gamut for sure. We had $500 bills until 1945 or so. They were phased out.
1: Yeah.
10: You know, we've been phasing out pennies more recently. You can say $250 is what $100 was 5 years ago. You can make that joke. we've seen a decline in purchasing power.
1: Yes.
10: It is a weird little note. I don't know how many people are actually using cash at this point. You know, we've moved toward, you know, your phone app and your, you know, credit cards and all of that. And a lot of places don't even take cash. So
1: yes.
10: I don't know what the market is for a $250 banknote, but, you know, the president seems intent on finding out.
1: Yes. Well, it's a continuing issue in this country. Can we keep our cash? But back to the more significant issue then. How are we doing with Iran and the Strait and all of that? It seems like there's promises. Hey, we're nearly there. We're nearly there. But where do you think we're at?
10: Well, I think a big question, something hasn't been commented on much, is the fact that there seems to have been a military coup of sorts in Iran.
1: Right.
10: There's reporting out now that says that the Ayatollah has been sidelined. You know, the original one's son is basically out of the loop. The president, he resigned, saying that the military government basically is making the decisions. And I'm watching to see what other high-ranking Iranian elected and parliamentary officials resign this week.
1: Right.
10: Because it raises the question of who the president and his team are negotiating with. If it's a military junta, it's a different calculus. So we've gotten regime change in the country of sorts, but it wasn't a regime change anybody necessarily wanted. This regime change has brought in what looks to be a military government, and there are ways to negotiate with them. And of course, there is precedent, as we've seen other U.S. regime change actions in the past, where basically the general becomes a U.S. asset. So maybe we'll see that here. But I think it's all contingent on what this Iranian change in leadership actually portends.
1: Okay, so it could then potentially be wrapped up.
10: It could be. You saw the issues with the nuclear weapons, the Strait of Hormuz, obviously the major issues that are contested. But, the U.S. leadership has said for a while they didn't really know who they were negotiating with in Iran. And I think it's becoming more clear what they actually meant,
1: right?
10: Which is that the government's been in flux there for a long time. There's been a power struggle. And this is why, in part, I think the Iranian position has been so inchoate. You'd hear them say something or something attributed to them. Then the next day somebody comes out on state TV or whatever and says, no, that's not the case. We're doing this thing. There's kind of been a schizophrenia to the Iranian negotiating position.
1: Yeah.
10: I think we have a better understanding as to why right now, unfortunately.
1: Interesting. Appreciate your time as always, AG. Thank you for doing that. And hey, it's up to you, but I wouldn't be taking any $250 banknotes if they're offered.
10: Well, I'll take anything that's offered. Beggars can't be choosers, but thank you.
1: All right. Thanks, A.G. A.G. Gankowski is a veteran political journalist. As I mentioned in the intro, lots of credits, numerous national magazines, and still keeping an eye on the passing parade.
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1: A lot of people here saying the $250 banknote is to celebrate the 250-year celebrations in America this year. I still think it's an odd choice, but yes, I know exactly what you mean there. Sarah says, hi, Mike, perhaps Trump feels a $250 banknote would have greater circulation exposure than a higher denomination. I like the way you're thinking there. Sarah says it's a numbers game after all. Yes. So there would be more of them. Yes, thank you, everybody. Quite a few people here, Wayne, Dave. Thanks. A couple of anonymous persons saying it's the 250 anniversary. And Stu says, Mike, the old noir days, we could write a book about them. The bottom line, Rand's Labor was cheaper to bribe than Askin's Liberals. I don't know about the exact sums, but it was just amazing what people would tell you. When I came to town, for some reason, a lot of the old boys in the media game seemed interested in talking to me, and the stuff you would find out, I mean, as opposed to what was officially recognized and what really went on. Maybe I should make an effort and write some of this stuff down. Jerry from Sutherland said, Mike, it was a sneaky way the New South Wales government tricked illegal casinos to register and then shut them down. Well, remember what they used to say, the best way to make sure crime doesn't pay is for the government to take it over and run it. But I think they've become addicted to the kind of money that comes in. Anyway, gotta go. Ben will be along after the news, and he has a show all lined up for you. Have a good day.
23: 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Keep your home warm with Rinnai Heating from the Energy People, Fishwick.
24: It's 7 degrees in Canberra, 3 in the Snowy Mountains and 8 degrees in Goulburn. From the Capital Radio Newsroom, good morning. I'm Tia Priest-Willamott. New data shows the residential property market slowed last month, revealing a 0.2% drop in dwelling values. The totality data comes following interest rate increases at the start of the month and the federal budget that changed the rules on negative gearing and capital gains tax. Richard Luton from Luton Real Estate admits the policy changes are going to have an impact on the sales market.
25: We've seen some slowing down of the amount of buyers in auction clearance rate, but there's still quite a few buyers there. No doubt negative gearing can go to another 12 months. So if you're going to knock a house down and do something in 12 months, you can sort of take advantage of that.
24: Police are seeking information from the public after a house fire in Richardson on Sunday morning. Fire and rescue were called to the scene at around 3 a.m. with the home significantly damaged before it could be extinguished. The fire has been deemed suspicious and an examination of the site has been conducted. Anyone who witnessed the fire or has footage of the area between 2:20 a.m. and 3:30 a.m. on Sunday is being urged to come forward. Australia's lowest paid workers will find out today if they're in line for a pay rise. The Fair Work Commission will announce any increase in the minimum wage. Unions want a 6% rise. Business groups say it should be closer to 3.5%. The Health Minister says Australia has no plans to impose travel or quarantine requirements on countries affected by Ebola. New suspected cases in Italy and Brazil have prompted other nations to act and minimise the spread. The current outbreak in the Democratic Republic of Congo is believed to have taken almost 250 lives. Australia is rolling out the red carpet for the PM of the Solomon Islands. Matthew Whale is here in Canberra for the first time since taking office for what's been described as frank and sensitive talks, including Pacific security. And at some stage this morning, Australia's population is expected to hit 28 million. The Bureau of Statistics, which keeps a population clock, says there's an increase of one person every 75 seconds.
0: Sports update.
24: Canberra will have two representatives at the upcoming FIFA World Cup. Defender Jason Guerrier was born in the capital and played junior soccer for Western Creek and Woden Valley before joining the AIS, while Kai Truen is a former Gungahlin United junior who also represented the ACT in futsal and at the FFA Youth National Championships. The Socceroos face Switzerland in a friendly on Sunday morning before their opening match of the World Cup against Turkey on June 14th. In the NRL, the Cowboys have slipped to ninth on the ladder after their latest 26-12 loss to the Raiders. Coach Todd Payton slamming his side's slow start after the Green Machines shot out to a 3-try lead.
2: Definitely a real reality check of things. And, you know, we lick our wounds, regather ourselves and turn up through the week and get it done next weekend.
24: And day 9 of the French Open, American Madison Keys is the latest player out of the tournament after losing to Diana Schneider in 3 sets. Italian Flavio Cobolli is into the quarters for the first time after beating American Zachary Swider. And at the age of 44, Serena Williams is going to attempt to return to professional tennis by playing doubles at Queen's Club in London next week. And a debut cricketer has stunned Indian fans at the age of 15. Vaibhav Suryavanshi has hit 72 sixes during his IPL tournament, winning himself a car that he won't be able to drive for another 3 years. And that's the latest from the Capital Radio newsroom.
9: 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Alexander Watson Insulation. Canberra's cold. 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
24: Showers around today in a top of 13. Similar conditions tomorrow, also 13 degrees. 11 the top on Thursday and showers easing, then 13 degrees on Friday and a partly cloudy day expected. Right now it's 7 degrees in Ngunnawal, 7 degrees in Deakin, and it's currently 7 degrees in Greenway.
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1: Good morning, Canberra. It's 23 to 6 on this Tuesday, the 2nd of June. Good to be with you this morning. 6255 1206, the number if you want to join us, or get us via text on 0488 266 266 and let us know what's on your mind, Canberra. Well, you would have seen the news over the weekend. The latest Redbridge poll shows that One Nation has overtaken Labor as the most preferred party. Look, while I maintain that Redbridge polls need to be taken with a bit of a grain of salt, the reality is the trajectory is here, and One Nation is on the rise, and the Labor Party is going backwards. Now, clearly, this is largely a result of how bad Labor's budget was and people looking for an alternative, but it also sends a message to the Coalition, who are sitting on a primary voter of around 20% in this poll, that they need to lift their game. Now, I think the Coalition is doing everything it can to lift its game, and the biggest I guess benefit they have is that over the weekend they showed a unified front and elected a federal executive led by Tony Abbott, who will bring the party together and actually run a decent campaign. We know that the biggest problem with the Coalition has been two things: their inability to, well, three things actually, their inability to write policy, their inability to combat a scare campaign, and their inability to run a cohesive campaign when it comes to trying to win an election. One thing we know about Tony Abbott, for all his faults and failings, is he knows how to campaign. He's probably the most effective opposition leader we've ever seen in this country. And if some of that can rub off on Angus Taylor, well, maybe the Liberal National Coalition isn't over just yet. But there is going to have to be a reckoning when it comes to the conservative side of politics, and that is that they're going to have to learn to work together. I mean, just yesterday we saw a press release come out from Angie Bell, the Shadow Minister for Youth, the Liberal member for the Gold Coast, who we've spoken to on this program a number of times, again attacking One Nation. But then it was in response to Pauline Hanson effectively attacking the younger generation of this country, which doesn't make a lot of sense given that a lot of those younger people are switching to One Nation and she doesn't want to turn them off. So what we are facing at the moment is a bunch of politicians who are all out of sorts. This is despite the fact that there has been this rapid surge in the One Nation vote. They're not getting it either. Now, Pauline Hanson, at the age of 72, she celebrated her birthday last week, says that she's fully fit to serve as Prime Minister. Well, we all need to stop the delusions of grandeur and accept that One Nation is not ready to govern yet. Now, that's not to say that they won't be by the next election, whenever that might be. At this stage, it looks like it's about 2 years off. And 2 years is a long time in politics, and One Nation can ready themselves in that time. No two ways about it. But we all need to just take a deep breath and look at what's happening to our country here and stop the political rhetoric and get on with the job of trying to get Australia back on track. Now, that is not going to happen under this current government. We do need a change of government. There's no two ways about that. This has been the worst government we've seen, well, in my lifetime, at least since the Whitlam government. But we can't afford to have one that's worse replace it. Let's get talking, Canberra.
2: Who am I? I'm the unsilent majority, big mouth.
1: Now, here we go again with industrial action here in the ACT. This time it's the Regional Public Sector Union has issued an urgent warning regarding a spike in violence within ACT health facilities. Frontline workers are reportedly facing unacceptable levels of physical assault and verbal abuse. Now, there's two things that need to happen here. Firstly, we as a general public need to take a long, hard look at ourselves, because it is us that is perpetrating this violence, physical assault and verbal abuse. But we also need to take stock of the government's lack of ability to get the culture fixed within our health system. And it's only gotten worse since they stole Calvary Hospital. Now, union reps are saying that medical staff are increasingly fearing for their safety during a standard shift. Now, the rise in aggressive behaviour has been noted across emergency departments and public clinics. Advocates are claiming that systemic understaffing and extended wait times are exacerbating patient frustrations. And that's the point I'm getting at, is that just because you're frustrated doesn't mean you have the right to abuse or physically assault staff at a hospital. But the frustration is real, and you can understand that some people who have a proclivity towards violence and abuse are going to use that frustration as an excuse. Now, the union is demanding immediate security upgrades from the ACT government to protect healthcare professionals. That includes increased presence of trained security guards and stricter penalties for abusers. They're arguing that the current protective frameworks are failing to deter hostile individuals. And health administrators acknowledge the severity of the union's concerns and stated that violence is never tolerated. Well, clearly it is. They emphasise that safety reviews are ongoing, but workers insist that immediate practical changes are needed. I hate this reviews are ongoing rubbish. There's a problem, fix it. It's, you know, if your staff are being abused, either verbally or physically, you know what the problem is. You don't need a review to determine it. And you know what the answer is. Put in place safeguards. Now, they're saying if conditions don't improve quickly, the union has warned it may take further industrial advocacy steps. Staff wellbeing remains a critical issue at Canberra's public health network continues to face heavy operational demands. Well, what more can you say about that? Here we go again. The most progressive jurisdiction in the country, allegedly. The co-chair of the ACT Reconciliation Council, Selena Walker, has officially resigned from the position. Now, it sent shockwaves through the territory's community.

0: reconciliation, somebody needs to actually explain what that means. But if Indigenous Australians are suffering the worst outcomes in the country, that needs to be addressed. Now, property prices have fallen sharply across the Sydney and Melbourne markets. The unit market here in Canberra, much the same. Industry analysts are blaming Labor's proposed capital gains tax changes for cooling investor confidence. And it's already pushed prominent developers and real estate firms into financial insolvency. Look, I don't think falling property prices in and of themselves are a bad thing because our market is too hot. But if we force investors out of the marketplace, where do renters go? Because not every renter can afford to buy a property. Now, that's the argument, that if you're renting and the investor has to sell their property, you can buy it. Well, that only works for some people. I mentioned early that the Liberal Party has elected Tony Abbott unopposed as their new federal president. He has called for the party to reclaim disillusioned voters. He's urged Conservative voters to fight back against what he categorised as steady national decline and aims to draw back standard voters who have abandoned the coalition for minor populist parties. He emphasised that the opposition must offer a distinct, uncompromising policy platform to counter Labor, and it marks a visible effort to unite the factions ahead of the upcoming legislative battles, and good on him for that. And I think it'll make a massive difference, the Liberal Party having Tony Abbott there and some good vice presidents lining up as well. If you want to talk about something else, we can do that, 6255 1206. If you want to text us, 0488 266 266. If you want to send us an email, head to 2cc.net.au and click on the feedback icon. It is almost 6:15.
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5: New data shows the residential property market slowed last month, revealing a 0.2% drop in dwelling values. Police are seeking information from the public after a house fire in Richardson on Sunday morning. And at some stage this morning, Australia's population is expected to hit 28 million. And in sport, Canberra will have two representatives at the upcoming FIFA World Cup.
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2: It is 12 minutes to 6 o'clock. We're expecting a couple of showers this morning, otherwise a cloudy and windy day with a high of only 12 degrees. Tonight, cloudy, windy with a couple of showers and a low of 9 degrees. A light rain shower as we speak with 7 degree temperatures. It feels like 6 degrees with northwesterly winds 7 kilometres an hour. Wind gusts about the same and the air quality is fair. As we look ahead for the rest of the week, occasional rain, mainly early with a top of 13 tomorrow. Then it's going to get really cool on Thursday, windy with a few morning showers and a top of 10 degrees before we get some sun on Friday with a top of 12, and then for the weekend, decreasing clouds and 13 on Saturday, partly sunny, and 14 on Sunday, and then looking like there will be a bit of sun around next week. We've got a fair bit to get through this morning. We're going to catch up with Ashley Berry from the Property Council shortly. She's had some words to say about the revitalisation of Civic, or lack thereof. Europe correspondent for News Corp Australia, Sophie Ellsworth, is going to join it. She's recorded an exclusive interview with the family of Peter Falconio, who you might remember went missing in the Northern Territory 25 years ago. We'll talk to Sophie about that. We're going to catch up with columnist and communications advisor Parnell Palm-McGinnis. She's written an article in the Sydney Morning Herald saying Labor wants to move on from the budget, but here's why it can't. And George Hulse, who's a retired Australian Army Lieutenant Colonel, is going to join us to talk about a new book that he's written called The First Anzac. So we'll talk about that later this morning. If there's something else you want to talk about, though, 6255 1206 is the number. Let's have a look at some local news. New data from Cotality shows the residential property market slowed in May, both nationally and in Canberra, with dwelling values falling 0.2% and the ACT auction clearance rate sitting at 42%. The figures follow interest rate rises earlier in the month and the federal budget changes to negative gearing and capital gains tax. The key here is that the auction clearance rates, so even with the falling prices, first home buyers aren't getting into the market. ACT Reconciliation Council co-chair Selena Walker has resigned, claiming the ACT government is failing on First Nations policy. Can't argue with her there. Her departure was announced on Reconciliation Day and follows the resignation of former ACT Office of Aboriginal and Torres Strait Islander Affairs head Brendan Moyle late last year. Members of the ACT Reconciliation Council, Jocelyn Abbott, says Selena made an incredible contribution to the council. And police are seeking information from the public after a house fire in Richardson on Sunday morning. Fire and rescue were called to the scene at around 3 a.m. yesterday, with the home significantly damaged before it could be extinguished. The fire has been deemed suspicious and an examination on the site has been conducted. Anyone who witnessed the fire or has footage of the area between 2:20 a.m. and 3:30 a.m. is being urged to come forward. Let's have a look at some sports shorts.
1: On 2CC Breakfast with Stephen Senatiempo. Sports shorts.
2: Well, Canberra will have two representatives at the upcoming FIFA World Cup. Defender Jason Geria was born in the capital and played junior soccer for Western Creek and Woden Valley before joining the AIS, while Kai Trewin is a former Gungahlin United junior who also represented the ACT in futsal and at the FFA Youth National Championships. The Socceroos face Switzerland in a friendly on Sunday morning before their opening match of the World Cup against Turkey on June 14th. In the NRL, the Cowboys have slipped to ninth on the ladder after their latest 26-12 loss here in Canberra. Coach Todd Payton slamming his side's slow start after the Raiders shot out to a 3-try lead. The Raiders were just playing really good footy. And in day 9 of the French Open, American Madison Keys is the latest player out of the tournament after losing to Diana Schneider in 3 sets. Italian Flavio Caboli is into the quarters for the first time after beating American Zachary Zvider. And at the age of 44, Serena Williams is going to return to professional tennis by playing doubles at Queen's Club in London next week. Yes, we'll see how that goes. That's what's making a sport news this morning.
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2: It's Italian Republic Day today, commemorating when the monarchy seceded to a... Well, it was actually the king basically did it himself. Italy became a republic. National I Love My Dentist Day. Can't say that's true. National Leave the Office Earlier Day. International Volkswagen Bus Day. National Bubba Day and American Indian Citizenship Day. There you go. They are the days of the year this morning. If you want to talk about any of those, we can. Italian Republic. I didn't get to any of the Italian Republic Day commemorations over the weekend. I was kind of busy. I went up to Sydney. I was supposed to go and watch my niece and nephew play soccer. And because there had been wet weather in the lead-up, they'd cancelled soccer. Not that it needed to be cancelled, but that's what happens. So I took my nephew to see the new Star Wars movie, which he was very chuffed about. My niece went out with her parents to play bowling and apparently beat them. So a lovely day. Came back Sunday morning and had some stuff to do at the church, which I got out of the way. And then I made my brother gave me this jar of it's a smoked jalapeno satay sauce, and I made like a curry with it last night with coconut milk and chicken and mixed veggies, and it was really good. Now I don't have to cook again today, which was fantastic. I'm usually against jarred sauces, particularly when they're of an Italian style, but I'd rather not make my own satay sauce. But anyway, so it turned out very well. I've got two lots of leftovers in the fridge, so I won't have to one for dinner tonight and one for dinner tomorrow. So very, very good. If there's something else you want to talk about, give us a call, 6255 1206. Let's have a look at some famous birthdays before we move on.

0: Stacy Keach Jr. was born in Savannah, Georgia on this day in 1941. He's 85 today. The American actor starred as Detective Mike Hammer in the 80s TV series of the same name. Has a younger brother too. John Keach, I think his name was. He was in some of those sort of buddy comedies back in the late 80s, early 90s. Charlie Watts was born in Middlesex on this day in 1941. He died aged 80 back in 2021. He was, of course, the drummer with the Rolling Stones. Made his first public appearance as a permanent member of the club, the band, at the Ealing Jazz Club on the 2nd of February 1963. I see a red door and I want it painted black. He was only ever married once to his wife Shirley. They wed in 1964 and they had one daughter together. Jerry Mathers is 78 today, the American actor who played Theodore Beaver Cleaver in the American TV series
1: Leave It to Beaver.
0: Good old Wally and the Beaver, ran from 1957 to 62. I used to love watching the reruns of that when I was a kid. And they'd go through all the actors, and I used to know it off by heart. Stuart Ginn, 77, the Australian golfer. He grew up in Beaumaris next to the Royal Melbourne Golf Club, turned professional in 71, and from 73 to 95 won 17 titles. Michelle Steele is 71, US musician and member of the all-American, the all-girl American band The Bangles, who had hits like this one.
2: Is this burning an eternal flame?
0: Also had hits like Walk Like an Egyptian and Manic Monday. I was going to play Manic Monday, but given that it's Tuesday, but it's really kind of like Monday, I went with Eternal Flame. Dana Carvey is 71 today, the American comic actor and longtime Saturday Night Live comic. Of course, he played Garth in the Wayne's World movies.
3: Wayne's World, party time, excellent.
0: Excellent indeed. He was also in a movie. It was called Moving with Richard Pryor. And, Dana Carvey was hired to drive his car across the country and it ended in disaster. Very, very funny movie. And I think he might have been in a movie with Stacy Keach, now that I think about it, back in those days. In 1995, he starred in the films Trapped in Paradise and Road to Wellville, and has made a bunch of movies based on his Saturday Night Live characters. We'll do a few more of these later on. 6255 1206, the number if you want to join us, or get us via text on 0488 266 266 or email us via the website. It is 2.5 minutes to 6 here on 2CC Breakfast.
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13: It's 7 degrees in Canberra, but feels like 4. Showers today going for a top of 13. From the Capital Radio Newsroom, good morning. I'm Tia Priest-Willamott. ACT Reconciliation Council co-chair Selena Walker has resigned, claiming the ACT government is failing on First Nations policy. Her departure was announced on Reconciliation Day yesterday and follows the resignation of former ACT Office of Aboriginal and Torres Strait Islander Affairs head Brendan Moyle late last year. Member of the ACT Reconciliation Council Jocelyn Abbott says Selena made an incredible contribution to the council.
14: She's been, a big advocate and a big voice for reconciliation here in the ACT. Whether she's on the council or off the council, she's been continuing to do that.
13: The Fair Work Commission will this morning decide on an increase to the pay packets of our lowest paid workers. Unions are calling for a 6% rise, while business groups are requesting a 3.5% increase. The federal government is also hoping for a boost to the minimum wage, but hasn't outlined a specific figure. The federal government claims a reduction in auction clearance rates is a good thing for first home buyers. Labor is seeking to link the capital gains tax discount to inflation and limit negative gearing concessions to new builds. The proposal is believed to have played a role in clearance rates dipping to below 50%. Treasurer Jim Chalmers says it is a positive if the market becomes fairer for young people.
15: If we are making it easier for first home buyers to get a fair crack at auctions, then that's a good thing. We've only seen the preliminary numbers for Saturday. Some of those preliminary numbers have come up a bit. In other markets, they've gone down a bit. We'll see the final numbers in due course.
13: The Big Issue Canberra is celebrating 30 years of creating meaningful employment opportunities for people doing it tough. To mark the anniversary, The Big Issue Australia has released a special $30 collector's edition of the magazine, with $18 from every copy sold going directly to the person selling the magazine, delivering four times their usual income per sale. Editor of The Big Issue, Jen Vook, says the best way to help is to simply buy the magazine.
16: Why that is important is that it's an opportunity to both mark our birthday, but more importantly, celebrate our wonderful vendors, the people who sell our magazines on the streets across Australia.
13: Canberrans are being asked to give where they can through the Hume Police District's Winter Warmth Drive. Those able to support are being asked to provide sleeping bags, warm boots, socks, beanies, warm coats and winter clothing. Donations can be dropped off until the end of the month at police stations in Young, Goulburn, Yass and the Southern Highlands. And this is the last month of the ACT's monthly fare caps across Transport Canberra bus and light rail services. Monthly caps were temporarily reduced until June 30th to help ease cost of living pressures and support households impacted by rising fuel costs. Once the cap is reached, travel is free for the rest of the month for the person on all bus and light rail services.
17: The latest finance report.
13: The Dow Jones is up 69 points this morning at 51,101. Gold is selling at $4,480 an ounce, and one Australian dollar is buying 71.62 US cents.
17: Sports update.
13: It's official. Serena Williams is returning to the tennis tour. The 44-year-old will play in the doubles at Queen's Club in the lead into Wimbledon. She last played on the tour in 2022 at the US Open. Meanwhile, at the French Open, Naomi Osaka has dropped the first set against world number one Aryna Sabalenka. And that's the latest from the Capital Radio Newsroom.
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19: Morning, I'm Brooke Shen with the latest Canberra traffic. Into Campbell, we've got roadworks affecting Anzac Park eastbound from Page Street to Proven Street. It'll kick off from 9:30am until 2:30pm today. Gas pipeline works underway through Gungahlin. It's closing Gundaroo Drive westbound between Horse Park Drive and Palin Street. And just watch your speed through the ongoing roadworks in Hume on the Monero Highway at Lanyon Drive, with northbound lane closures in place as well there. ACT Policing is now recruiting. Be part of a team working hard to keep Canberra safe, where everyday people do legendary work. 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If you see anything on the roads, call 1300 545 082.
18: 2CC weather. Alexander Watson Insulation. Canberra's cold. Your house doesn't have to be.
13: Showers today and a top of 13. Similar conditions tomorrow, also 13 degrees. 11 on Thursday and showers easing, then 13 on Friday and a partly cloudy day. 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
0: It's 6:07 on this Tuesday, the 2nd of June. Good to be with you this morning. 6255 1206 is the number. I generally go through the lawlessness that's creeping into the ACT at this morning and, well, at this time of the morning. And again, we find ourselves... talking about the same thing. ACT policing intercepted and seized an unroadworthy trail motorbike over the weekend in Melbourne. The vehicle was being operated illegally by a teenager near local sports fields. The crackdown followed multiple complaints from community members who witnessed dangerous riding behaviours. According to police reports, two distinct trail bikes were spotted driving recklessly. This behaviour actively endangered pedestrians using the local footpath and green spaces. The seized bike will undergo a full mechanical and registration compliance review. Local sport clubs have welcomed the swift police intervention, noting that illegal trail riding frequently damages turf surfaces and places young children at risk. A terrifying home invasion occurred in the North Canberra suburb of Evatt over the weekend. A local resident unexpectedly disturbed a group of intruders inside their McGill Street home. The incident quickly escalated when the intruders produced knives and threatened the occupant. The resident had bravely chased the burglars after discovering them ransacking the property in the early morning hours of the morning. Fortunately, no physical injuries were reported during the confrontation. The offenders, who wore distinct black facial coverings to hide their identities, fled the scene on foot. ACT policing immediately deployed multiple patrol units and forensic teams to secure the property, and investigators are currently scouring the area for relevant CCTV footage and dash cam footage. They've issued a fresh public warning to North Canberra residents following a string of break-ins, urging homeowners to review their security setups and keep doors and windows deadlocked. Detectives from the criminal investigation team are treating the armed incident with the highest priority. If you know anything, contact Crime Stoppers. A 43-year-old Richardson man is facing multiple severe criminal charges following an intensive property raid. Detectives executed a targeted search warrant after receiving tip-offs about illegal activity. The suspect returned home and tried to escape after he found police there, desperately attempted to break into a neighbour's house, causing visible property damage before being tackled by police. Officers arrested him on the spot after a brief struggle. They uncovered sophisticated illicit hydroponic cannabis cultivation equipment. They seized 11 cannabis plants, dried crop material, heat lamps and localised growing equipment, and also found quantities of suspected methamphetamine and 9 vials of illicit anabolic steroids. The man is in custody ahead of his formal appearance in the ACT Magistrates Court. And arson squad detectives have launched an active investigation into a house fire that completely gutted a home in Richardson. Emergency crews rushed to the Cliff Crescent address following urgent calls from neighbours. ACT Fire and Rescue personnel arrived to find the residential structure fully engulfed in intense flames. Authorities are asking any witnesses who saw unusual vehicles or individuals near Cliff Crescent to come forward. There you go. It's getting to the point where there's 3 or 4 stories every morning, isn't there? 6255-1206.
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0: Now, I mentioned last week that I had a friend of mine come down from Sydney and we were sitting in a cafe at Garema Place, and he looked up and down and he said to me, "This place looks old and tired. They really need to revamp it." And I said, "Well, they just finished." Which sort of highlights what the problem with the revitalisation of Civic is. The Executive Director of the Property Council for the ACT and Capital Region, Ashley Berry, has had some words to say about this and joins us on the line. Ashley, good morning.
2: Good morning, Stephen.
0: That's a bit of a sad indictment, isn't it, that they only just finished the works and somebody visits and says, geez, this looks old and tired?
2: Yeah, it's not a great assessment of the work, you know, that's been happening. But I think that's in part probably because of the atmosphere there. It's, you know, there's not a lot of people, and that just makes it feel older and tired than what it is. If you don't have that hustle and bustle that you're expecting in the city, then people do start to look around and go, hang on a sec, what is going on here? This is supposed to be a bustling city centre, and it's, you know, deserted from probably 4:30, 5 o'clock most afternoons at the moment, and there's just not a lot of happening.
0: So how do we fix this, though? Because you and I have discussed in the past that the commercial offerings in Civic don't stack up to what the market is looking for at the moment. So bringing that vibrancy back in from a workday perspective is difficult. And then on top of that, we've got the ACT government telling everybody to work from home and don't come to Civic. What's the answer here?
2: I think there's no one answer. There's no silver bullet, and sometimes that's used as a bit of a, you know, remove all responsibility from fixing things. But in this situation, there's really no one fix. So what we need is to look at what do we actually need in Civic? You know, what are we missing? When was it vibrant, and how do we re-inject some of that life back in? So it's about having commercial offices in the city, and that is a part of it. And one of the things that we're hoping the government does for the budget next week is look at this little technicality around ground floor commercial leases. So you walk around Civic and you'll notice that a lot of those ground floor tenancies are vacant.
0: Yep.
2: And that's because they have a very specific purpose that they're allowed to be used for, and if you want to change that purpose, you need to go through that whole lease variation process. So we've said to the government, hey, we've got a problem in Civic and town centres, to be fair, a little bit, but more so in Civic. So if you have, you know, on your purpose clause that you can have some, let's just say, a medical premises, but you have an office that wants to go in there, or you have something similar, something that's allowed in that zone but just isn't on your purpose course, you should be able to do that without needing to go through a 12-month, you know, chaotic admin process and pay money. You should just be able to do it. So we're hoping that that will happen, and that will give landlords and tenants the ability to have a bit of flexibility and get people back into those ground floor tenancies. So that's number one. The other part is work from home, which is still a challenge, but it's about how do we get a whole lot of people into the city. And that's on the government, that's on employers to make it an attractive offering to come into the city, which unfortunately at the moment it's just not, because it's can be difficult to find a park. And, you know, noting some of the antisocial behaviour that's going on, people just don't want to go. So that's the other part, is how do we still keep encouraging people to come in? And then the next part is how do we look at changing some of the offerings in the city and get more people living in there? The ACT government has said, hey, we want more people to live in there. I think the projections are for it to grow by, you know, 15 or 20,000 over the next 10 years. Well, we need to start that planning process now and start talking to industry and community about what that might actually look like, because that's a huge change and we need to make sure we do it carefully, because the last thing we want is, you know, residential towers popping up at random spots around the city and then those residents getting frustrated because they're near a pub or near a club or something that's a bit loud after 9, 10 o'clock at night. So we need to do it in a planned way so that we can still keep a city but actually have people walking around in the middle of the day and at night time.
0: Is it time to reopen Garema Place and City Walk to traffic?
2: That's something that's come up a few times actually about, you know, we've mauled the city in the sense that there's a big chunk of land where you can't drive. I'm not sure that's the only answer, but I think we need to be looking at every opportunity to really revitalise this. I remember I was at uni in Newcastle many years ago, and that obviously used to be a mall, and they've opened that up to cars. And I think that's really revitalised that Newcastle Mall and removed some of the antisocial behaviour there. It's something we have to look at. Absolutely. We should make sure that everything is on the table to, you know, how do we support these local businesses? How do we, you know, remove the stigma and the little bit of uncertainty about going into the city? Is it safe? What's going to happen? And so that we don't have people visiting from interstate and saying, oh, this is tired, what's going on in the nation's capital?
0: You highlighted the merry-go-round in the City Walk there. I've never seen it operating. Does it actually work?
2: I believe it does, but I haven't seen it operating either. One of the problems with the merry-go-round and where it is it blocks a lot of the line of sight.
0: Yeah.
2: And so, and it's caged up most of the time. And they do that obviously because there's not enough people to be utilising all, I think there's about 14 or 15, maybe a few more horses. But also they do it from a safety perspective because it is heritage and they don't want it destroyed. Mm. So I think we've got to have every option on the table. And yes, it will be a logistical nightmare to move it because it's heritage listed in that location. But I think we need to have a think about what is actually best for our city, and is having a big merry-go-round in the middle of what could be one of our busiest and most productive thoroughfares actually, you know, the right place for it?
0: I think that's a very, very good question. Ashley, great to talk to you. Let's catch up again soon.
2: Thanks, Stephen.
0: That's Ashley Berry, the Executive Director of the ACT and Capital Region for the Property Council of Australia. It's 18 and a half past six.
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6: At least 80 coal miners have been killed after a catastrophic gas explosion at a mine in northern China.
3: When you need to know, Canberra's news leader is 2CC.
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10: ACT Reconciliation Council co-chair Selena Walker has resigned, claiming the local government is failing on First Nations policy. The Fair Work Commission will this morning decide on an increase to the pay packets of our lowest paid workers, and this is the last month of the ACT's monthly fare caps across Transport Canberra bus and light rail services. And in sport, it's official, Serena Williams is set to return to the tennis tour.
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12: Good morning, I'm Brooke Shen with the latest Canberra traffic. Travelling through Woden Valley this morning, moving really well in both directions behind Marsh Drive into Simonston, approaching the Monaro Highway. Looking good around the Parliament Triangle, clearing well all around the State Circle this morning, no problems. Good run through Canberra Central both ways, Northbourne Avenue approaching MacArthur Avenue. And if you headed out of the capital this morning through Theodore on the Monaro Highway, that's making good time southbound. Pet emergency this long weekend. Animal referral hospitals are open 24/7, including public holidays. 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If you see anything on the roads, call 1300 545082.
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1: 22 past 6, a couple of morning showers, otherwise a cloudy and windy day with a high of 12 degrees, cloudy and 7 at the moment, but feels like 6 degrees.
0: On 2CC Breakfast with Stephen Senatiempo, the European Report.
1: Joining us this morning is the delightful Caitlin Power from the Daily Mail. Good morning, Caitlin.
2: Good morning, Stephen.
1: Quite a bit to get through at the moment. There's concerns that Belarus could be a launch pad for a new Russian offensive in Ukraine. We know that Belarus, probably the only country in that region that supports the Russian efforts, but strategically and geographically, this is somewhat problematic.
2: Absolutely. It's one of the places where it sits between the rest of Europe and Russia. And as you quite rightly said, long-time ally over 4 years ago, Belarus's authoritarian president Alexander Lukashenko allowed Russia to use his territory to invade parts of Ukraine. And now Lukashenko has said that Belarus has a major target in Ukraine in its sights. This is just days after Kyiv said it had identified 500 targets in Belarus for potential strikes. So it's really getting pulled in at this point as it continues to support Russia into the eyesight of the Ukrainian forces. And it's, you know, there's been joint Belarusian-Russian nuclear drills. There has been warnings from President Volodymyr Zelensky that, you know, there could be a possible northern offensive. So it makes sense that Ukrainian intelligence does look that way, but it does heat up the conflict as opposed to trying to temper it.
1: Yeah, okay. That's the last thing we need, I think. Now, this is going to be interesting. A second tranche of documents relating to Lord Mandelson's appointment as the UK ambassador to the US are going to be published today. There's been a number of sources have told the BBC this. What are we expecting?
2: Well, it's come out overnight. There's 1,500 pages.
1: Oh, wow.
2: Of communications about the appointment of Lord Mandelson as the UK's ambassador to the US, a role he was later sacked from due to his links to convicted sex offender Jeffrey Epstein. Now, it's, you know, public knowledge at the time that the US government was sitting on the mountain of Epstein files. Mandelson has not been charged in the ongoing police investigation into allegations of misconduct in public office. His lawyers have said he believes he's not acted criminally and that he aims to clear his name. What do we know in the documents themselves? I haven't scanned every single of those 1,500 pages, but we know that he described number 10, so Keir Starmer's office, as beleaguered and bereft and in need of a complete revamp. When he spoke to a work and pensions minister, there seemed to be a complaint from that minister, an active minister in government, about every meeting I have is who can we tax in order to pay benefits to others. They're asking the wrong questions, which is rather damning on government policy. What else is there? Mandelson has discussed other members of the cabinet. He told a former transport secretary it was harsh for her to be sacked over historic fraud offences. Apparently, officials discussed giving Donald Trump a fake ministerial red box, the ones that have all the documents in, and he described it as something out of the Thick of It TV show for having to try and find that as the UK ambassador to the US.
1: Absolutely extraordinary. Now, the Makerfield by-election's not that far away. Andy Burnham looking to move from being the Mayor of Greater Manchester into the House of Commons. I hear that he said he's going to call a snap election if he's elected and becomes leader. That most of his colleagues will be saying, well, if you're going to do that, you're not going to be the leader, son.
2: I think there's going to be a lot of rumblings if he does that. And it's traditionally, it is something that sort of incumbent new leaders have chosen to do to sort of reaffirm where they stand. You know, we've seen it with sort of figures like Boris Johnson, for example, who did it incredibly well and really ascertained that base of power. However, as you quite rightly point out, the UK's complex voting dynamic right now, as we saw with those by-elections across the UK last month, where reform surged and Labour and Conservatives lost seats. It would be, I would argue, a massive error to do that when it's so destabilized and the two major parties are really facing attrition from not just reform, to be fair, but also from the Greens and from the Liberal Democrats in some seats.
1: Yeah, I just think that'd be absolute. Well, I mean, if he calls a snap election now, the Labor government will be wiped out, whether it be reform or a resurgent Conservative Party or some sort of coalition, they'll get absolutely smashed, won't they?
2: They could do. And it's particularly tricky right now because we're still unsure completely of the policies because, of course, Keir Starmer is still in power as the UK Prime Minister, and that's something that does still need to be remembered for now. And as such, there is no official leadership competition at play. And it means that we see from both Andy Burnham and Wes Streeting, who is also a name put forward, their policies are vague. We have very little indication beyond a few murmurings and sort of press moments of really what they do feel. And as such, calling an election so quickly after when the UK is still trying to get to grips with who they are as a person and a politician is also a massive risk, particularly when Andy Burnham himself has criticised Keir Starmer as not being known by the British public.
1: Oh, goodness me. We'll see how that plays out. Caitlin, we'll catch up with you later in the week.
2: Thanks so much.
1: Caitlin Power from the Daily Mail. That's extraordinary, isn't it? And we thought our politics was bad. 28 past six.
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9: It's 7 degrees in Canberra, but feels like 4. 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From the Capital Radio Newsroom, good morning. I'm Tia Priest-Willamott. ACT Reconciliation Council co-chair Selena Walker has resigned, claiming the ACT government is failing on First Nations policy. Her departure was announced on Reconciliation Day yesterday and follows the resignation of former ACT Office of Aboriginal and Torres Strait Islander Affairs head Brendan Moyle late last year. Member of the ACT Reconciliation Council Jocelyn Abbott says Selena made an incredible contribution to the council.
10: So she's been, a big advocate and a big voice for reconciliation here in the ACT. And whether she's on the council or off the council, she's been continuing to do that.
9: The Fair Work Commission will this morning decide on an increase to the pay packets of our lowest paid workers. Unions are calling for a 6% rise, while business groups are requesting a 3.5% increase. The federal government is also hoping for a boost to the minimum wage, but hasn't outlined a specific figure. The federal government claims a reduction in auction clearance rates is a good thing for first home buyers. Labor is seeking to link the capital gains tax discount to inflation and limit negative gearing concessions to new builds. The proposal is believed to have played a role in clearance rates dipping to below 50%. Treasurer Jim Chalmers says it is a positive if the market becomes fairer for young people.
11: If we are making it easier for first home buyers to get a fair crack at auctions, then that's a good thing. We've only seen the preliminary numbers for Saturday. Some of those preliminary numbers have come up a bit. In other markets, they've gone down a bit. We'll see the final numbers in due course.
9: The big issue, Canberra is celebrating 30 years of creating meaningful employment opportunities for people doing it tough. To mark the anniversary, The Big Issue Australia has released a special $30 collector's edition of the magazine, with $18 from every copy sold going directly to the person selling the magazine, delivering four times their usual income per sale. Editor of The Big Issue, Jen Vook, says the best way to help is to simply buy the magazine.
12: Why that is important is that it's an opportunity to both mark our birthday, but more importantly, celebrate our wonderful vendors, the people who sell our magazines on the streets across Australia.
9: Canberrans are being asked to give where they can through the Hume Police District's Winter Warmth Drive. Those able to support are being asked to provide sleeping bags, warm boots, socks, beanies, warm coats and winter clothing. Donations can be dropped off until the end of the month at police stations in Young, Goulburn, Yass and the Southern Highlands. And this is the last month of the ACT's monthly fare caps across Transport Canberra bus and light rail services. Monthly caps were temporarily reduced until June 30th to help ease cost of living pressures and support households impacted by rising fuel costs. Once the cap is reached, travel is free for the rest of the month for the person on all bus and light rail services.
13: The latest finance report.
9: The Dow Jones is up 69 points this morning at 51,101. Gold is selling at $4,480 US an ounce, and one Australian dollar is buying 71.62 US cents.
13: Sports update.
9: It's official. Serena Williams is returning to the tennis tour. The 44-year-old will play in the doubles at Queen's Club in the lead into Wimbledon. She last played on the tour in 2022 at the US Open. Meanwhile, at the French Open, Naomi Osaka has dropped the first set against world number one Aryna Sabalenka. And that's the latest from the Capital Radio newsroom.
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15: Into Gungahlin this morning, gas pipeline works underway, closing Gundaree Drive westbound between Horse Park Drive and Palin Street. Just watch your speed travelling through Hume on the Monero Highway at Lanyon Drive. Northbound lane changes are in place with ongoing roadworks. Travelling out of the capital this morning through Theodore, getting a good run southbound on the Monero Highway. Into Turner Barry Drive, getting a good run as well. Westbound approaching Bell Connard Way at Fairfax Street, no problems. It's Travel Tuesday at Flight Centre. 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
14: 2CC weather. Alexander Watson Insulation. Canberra's cold. 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
9: Showers today and a top of 13. Similar conditions tomorrow, also 13 degrees. 11 on Thursday and showers easing, then 13 on Friday and a partly cloudy day. 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
1: 23 minutes to 7, we all would remember the 2001 murder of Peter Falconio. He was 28 when he was murdered by Bradley John Murdoch on the 14th of July in that year in a remote stretch of the Stuart Highway between Alice Springs and Darwin. His remains have never been found. He was on holiday with his partner at the time, Joanne Lees. Well, his mother, Mrs. Joan Falconio, at the age of 79, has conducted an exclusive interview with News Corp Australia's Europe correspondent Sophie Ellsworth, still wanting closure, clearly, from the death of her son. As I said, his remains have never been found, and there has now been a reward posted for that. Sophie Ellsworth joins us on the line from London. Sophie, good morning.
19: Good morning, Stephen.
1: This is one of those absolute tragedies, isn't it? And now that Bradley Murdoch has passed away himself, trying to get those answers is going to be almost impossible.
19: Look, it's a shocking, shocking story. And speaking to Mrs. Falconio, Mr. Falconio in recent days, the pain is still so very strong in their hearts, and they have really struggled with this, as you can imagine, something parents will never get over. But they want answers, Stephen. They are pushing 80. Mrs. Falconio, she's close to turning 80. Mr. Falconio is 83. And she spoke to me in detail and said she feels like Australia has forgotten about them. They haven't heard from police in over a year since Murdoch died. And they really are hoping that someone may know something so they can finally find out where their son's remains are.
1: What prompted them to come forward now? Is it the anniversary of his death imminently that has decided that they need to come out and say something?
19: Look, Stephen, I've been speaking to them for quite some time since I've been over here working in the UK. And spoken to them many times. And when I spoke to Mrs. Falconio in recent days, she was willing to send a public message to Australia. They've largely remained out of the media eye. It's very, very rare for them to go on camera. She agreed to do that. And she just really wanted to put the spotlight back on her son's case so that it might hopefully enable someone to come forward with some information, given now Murdoch has died and he never gave a bedside confession in his final dying days. So they're really hoping that they can get some sort of closure. But it was incredibly emotional interview. I suggest your listeners to look at our News Corp websites if they haven't seen that and look at her words from her self, because she is clearly a woman who is very, very distressed by this, given so much time is still 25 years has passed, but it's still very, very distressing for the family.
1: I was amazed when I was reading the story this morning that it is 25 years, because it seems like, and while, you know, I understand that it wasn't yesterday, it is still fresh in most people's minds. And I guess that's what Peter's parents are hoping, is that some of those recollections, and given that there's a standing $500,000 reward up for grabs, hopefully somebody will come forward with some information.
19: Well, that's exactly right. There is a $500,000 reward for anyone who can help finally locate Peter's remains. So they still are holding out hope that someone may know something. Perhaps Murdoch told someone where Peter's remains are. They're still just hoping. They're really holding on to that glimmer of hope that someone may know something. But this is really a bit of a kick to the Northern Territory Police to get back in touch with the Falconio family, ensure that they are doing everything they can to try and find Peter's remains. Because sadly, she said to me, she's worried that in her lifetime, before her and her husband one day die themselves, they may never find their son.
1: Sophie, have you had a chance to speak to anybody from Northern Territory Police? Because I mean, I'm no investigator, but I think from the perspective of how remote that part of Australia is, trying to get information out to people that may have seen something or may know something in those parts of the Red Centre, is probably the hardest part of this. Maybe they're not aware of the reward, or maybe not aware that police are still searching.
19: Well, I think it's such a well-known case, sadly. I mean, so many Australians are familiar with this case. It was such a big case at the time and remains a big case because so many people can relate to that isolation in the outback. You know, when you go on those long stretches of roads, you don't see anyone for sometimes hundreds of kilometres.
1: Yeah.
19: But the Northern Territory Police have said that they are still obviously looking into this. They're encouraging anyone to come forward with any information. But Mrs. Falconio said to me, no matter how small, Stephen, the information you think you may have, no matter how tiny or irrelevant you think it is, to please come forward. And wouldn't it be remarkable if they could finally locate their son's remains and give them

0: may have a friend who was living in the Northern Territory at the time. Australia is, even though it is a large place, in some ways it is also a small place. And you just never know if someone knows something. Perhaps they've never felt comfortable in coming forward. I mean, it would be remarkable for the family if they could finally have some peace. But look, when I was speaking to them at their West Yorkshire home, they live a very quiet life. She's a lovely woman, Mrs. Falconio, and so is her husband. They're just normal people who just feel like their son was completely robbed of his life through no fault of his own when he was just holidaying in, you know, really a holiday of a lifetime with his then girlfriend, Joanne Lees, through the outback. And she's very rarely spoken since this murder. She's done a few interviews, but in recent years, she's pretty much avoided the media. I've tried to speak to her several times, proven unsuccessful. But it took a lot for Mrs. Falconio to put this plea out to Australians to please try and help them.
1: Yeah, certainly an important exclusive and an important story that we need to get some resolution on. Sophie, I applaud you on the great work you've done here, and I'd encourage everybody to jump onto one of the News Corp papers today and have a look at that interview. Thanks for joining us.
0: Thanks, Stephen.
1: That's Sophie Ellsworth, News Corp Australia's Europe correspondent. You can jump onto those News Corp papers today and see that exclusive interview with the parents of Peter Falconio, now 25 years on since he passed away, was murdered at the hands of Bradley John Murdoch, who went to his grave without ever revealing the location of Peter's body. Absolutely extraordinary. 6255 1206.
2: 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Sports Shorts.
1: Well, the Manly Sea Eagles are hopeful that the long-term signing of Kieran Foran as coach will help tie down the club's promising youngsters. The Herald reports the club is still negotiating with Foran and they have Lehi Hapawati and Joey Walsh off contract at the end of next year. Socceroos coach Tony Popovich has explained why he's rushed Christian Volpato into his final squad for the World Cup. The Sydney-born 22-year-old initially chose to represent Italy but switched allegiances after they failed to qualify. Popovich says Volpato has plenty to offer. And the ICC has given approval for the use of pink balls in test matches impacted by bad light. It's subject to prior agreement of both participating nations. It is 14 minutes to 7.
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3: We've lost an incredible Australian AFL legend, Neil Danaher, AO, who's died at the age of 65 after a 13-year battle with motor neuron disease. And it comes just days after NRL star Jai Arrow was forced to retire after he was diagnosed with MND. So the timing is cruel, but brings into focus the evil of this disease and how we need to do everything we can to fight it.
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7: ACT Reconciliation Council co-chair Selena Walker has resigned, claiming the local government is failing on First Nations policy. The Fair Work Commission will this morning decide on an increase to the pay packets of our lowest paid workers. And this is the last month of the ACT's monthly fare caps across Transport Canberra bus and light rail services. And in sport, it's official. Serena Williams is set to return to the tennis tour.
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8: Good morning, I'm Brooke Shear with the latest Canberra traffic. Into Campbell this morning, roadworks will be affecting Anzac Park eastbound from Page Street to Proven Street from 9:30am until 2:30pm today. Around the Parliament Triangle, a bit of patchy congestion building now all directions around the state circuit.

0: Well, it's easing though for Canberra Central, both directions on Northbourne Avenue approach Carthur Avenue and into Gungahlin. We've got gas pipeline works underway, closing Gundaroo Drive westbound between Horse Park Drive and Palin Street. It's the Yenda Financial Year Sale at Bengley. 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
1: 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Finance with the Motley Fool.
6: Scott Phillips is the Chief Investment Officer of the Motley Fool. Morning, Scott.
7: Good morning, Stephen.
6: Data centre investment in Australia now starting to rival the mining boom, which I've got to say surprises me given our lack of electricity and a lack of water.
7: Well, honestly, mate, that's why this is a risk, right? Because we know exactly how much of both they need. Data centre investment doubled in the 3 months to March of this year. So, I mean, look, you know, not a massive, massive, massive base, but doubling is a heck of a thing. And as you rightly say, mate, business investment growth for the quarter, now 6.5% over that same three-month period. And that's the fastest quarterly rate since 2012. Again, at the mining boom, as you rightly point out, it's both building and equipment. But these numbers, I mean, you know, equipment investment normally about 0.5%, IT well over 6%. Building investment normally runs through 1% and 2% growth, almost 3%. These are really significant numbers as they grow. Now, a couple of things. Firstly, you rightly pointed the water and electricity stuff, and that remains a massive potential issue. They are using energy or going to use energy and water we simply don't have. And so that is, and frankly, even, you know, whichever four source of power you go with, the lead times of getting anything up and running are almost certainly longer than the lead times of getting some of this IT data center infrastructure up and running. So it's a really significant issue. I don't want to say the government's asleep at the wheel, but I'm not entirely sure there's enough actually physically being done to make sure we can meet those needs. Economically, this is actually probably really good news. Now, on the silver lining side, hopefully, it's a story of, we're seeing the mining boom that kept us afloat through our previous potential recessions. We may well get lucky, and we'd be just lucky if we do, which would underpin growth in the economy as the rest of the economy was slowing. So we may yet get a very, very lucky break on this one. The flip side, though, of course, in the meantime, is the economy's already running at demand constraints. The Reserve Bank's been worried about that for a while. And when you say, hey, the economy's at demand constraints, we're worried about inflationary pressures, and you see a surge in investment. Now, investment's the best sort of spending increase if you're going to have it, because it does put assets aside for future use. So that's really useful. But right now, while it might keep us out of an economic hole if things get worse, it might make inflation worse in the short term.
6: Extraordinary. Now, big American pharma's taking another pot shot at our pharmaceutical benefits scheme.
7: Yeah, I mean, look, it's almost in the job description. This is the new CEO of Bristol Myers Squibb. They're a US-based drug maker. And look, normally this wouldn't be particularly, noteworthy. I mean, they're always going to complain because they don't like the fact that the government set their prices, and they make less profit than they otherwise would. So, of course, that's as I said, in the job description, is what every new CEO's got to do. The reason why this one is, I guess, more not necessarily unusual, more potentially impactful than normal is, of course, Donald Trump, we know, in the Trump administration, looked at two things: the news bug marketing code for social media and the PBS as to what they would say is market distortions, things they didn't like, Australian governments or the Australian government having a go preventing US companies making as much money as they otherwise might. So these are the kind of birds under the saddle of the Trump administration. Whether it gets to that level or not, we don't know, of course, but it is worth noting that when there's a saldo from one of the drug makers that may or may not make its way back to that administration, it may still become a headache for the government. So we'll have to wait and see. I mean, you know, PBS itself, we're getting cheaper medicines as a result, so there's definitely a social benefit, also a taxpayer cost, by the way. Now, but Bristol Myers Squibb is not enough, what he says is financial incentive or commercial incentive to list drugs on the PBS. I'm not sure that's exactly true, none of them would do it, but that's the claim they're making, and at some point we may have to reconsider how much it's covered by the PBS, the number of drugs, the amount of money they pay to the drug makers, again, particularly if it becomes a political football.
6: It's one of those things that I, you know, you're right about the cost of the taxpayer, but at the end of the day, I mean, as somebody that has, you know, several medications that I've got to buy every month, the $25 bill is a lot better than it was a few months ago, that's for sure.
7: 100%.
6: Yep. What are the markets going to do today, mate?
7: Give me a funny old day. The US market actually closed up. Normally that would suggest a gain here, but it came large on the back of tech as it has been a little bit recently. So it was up 0.25%. Our future suggesting a decline here of about 0.2%, maybe 0.25%, depending on how that goes. So we may have to brace for losses. The dollar a little bit weaker against the US, off by 0.4%. 0.04%, I should say, 71.61 US cents.
6: Well, my little one, shareholding is going in the right direction again, finally.
7: Excellent.
6: $4 yesterday, so and it's been a while since it's been over $4. So
7: hopefully higher again today.
6: Yeah, indeed. Good on you, mate. We'll catch up again tomorrow.
7: Thanks, David.
6: Scott Phillips from The Motley Fool back with us in the morning to talk all things finance, 6255 1206.
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6: Shall we look at some famous birthdays? I think we should.

0: Tony Hadley is 66 today, the UK singer-songwriter, the lead singer of the new wave band Spandau Ballet. Their biggest 80s hits were, to cut a long story short, True, Only When You Leave, and of course... Kerry Jonas Saxby, 65 today, the Australian track and field champion, won 25 national titles and took out the ABC Sports Award for 1989, suffered an injury in 1981 while running and then took up walking. The one and only Stephen Waugh is 61 today.
1: Stephen Waugh. Whoa, what is he good for?
0: Former Australian test captain, of course, his younger brother Mark Waugh, by minutes. His twin brother, I should say, Mark Waugh, is 61 today too. Of course, he had a career 8,029 runs, played 128 tests and finally retired in March 2004. Steve and Mark are the first twins to play test cricket for Australia, and in 1991 became the first twins to be named in the same test side. How good was Steve? Well, both of them were. Mark Waugh was one of those swashbuckling batsmen and Steve Waugh was just a stalwart. I reckon probably our best... test captain, but that's my opinion. Love to know what your thoughts are. 6255 1206. We'll catch up with Gary Hardgrave after the break for our daily dose of common sense. And I'm going to talk to columnist and communications advisor Parnell Palm McGuinness. She says Labor wants to move on from the budget, but they can't. 2.5 to 7.
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10: It's 7 degrees in Canberra, but feels like 2. Showers today going for a top of 13. From the Capital Radio Newsroom, good morning. I'm Tia Priest-Willamott. The Fair Work Commission will this morning decide on an increase to the pay packets for Australia's lowest paid workers. Unions have called for a 6% increase to the base rate, while business groups want a more modest rise. The government also wants to see wages increased, but it hasn't outlined a specific figure. Australian Council of Trade Unions Secretary Sally McManus says inflation has been outpacing wage growth for too long.
11: If you get a pay increase that's less than inflation and you're a low wage worker, you've got no choice other than to cut back on the, you know, very essentials, things like food and things like going to the doctor.
10: Overseas, the US president insists indirect talks with Iran are continuing at a rapid pace, despite officials in Tehran claiming the talks have been suspended. The Iranian Revolutionary Guard Corps says it is opening other fronts in the war. Donald Trump has also claimed all shooting will stop between Israel and Hezbollah. New data from Cotality shows the residential property market slowed in May, both nationally and in Canberra, with dwelling values falling at 0.2% and the ACT auction clearance rate sitting at 42%. The figures follow interest rate rises earlier in the month and federal budget changes to negative gearing and capital gains tax. Richard Luton from Luton Real Estate says investors and first home buyers should focus on specific areas.
12: I believe with new house prices will probably go up a little bit if all investors are doing able to only buy new stuff, and then it forces the first home buyers out because the prices are rising there. So I think on the investment units that will be suffering, the established ones, the first home buyers may come back to those and be more affordable to buy an apartment rather than trying to buy a block of land in Canberra.
10: Canberra has been named Australia's best capital city for EV drivers in 2026, according to new data. James Wybrow reports.
13: Canberra stands out for both EV uptake and charging infrastructure, with over 3% of registered passenger and light vehicles now electric and more than 80 charging connectors per 100,000 residents. EV adoption in Canberra is growing rapidly, with an average annual increase of 96.3%. At a regional level, the ACT is sixth for EV friendliness, being overtaken by Inner Perth and Sydney's eastern suburbs. Overall, Canberra received a score of 84.37 out of 100. James Wybrow, Capital Radio News.
10: And ACT Ambulance Service has invested in state-of-the-art breast sleeves costing about $500 to be used during resuscitation training on mannequins in a bid to boost CPR training on women. Research suggests that most members of the public are reluctant to touch exposed breasts or the chest area in case it's seen as inappropriate. However, the new tools acquired from Actis aims to change this.
9: The latest finance report.
10: The Dow Jones is up 46 points this morning at 51,078. Gold is selling at $4,482 an ounce, and one Australian dollar is buying 71.60 US cents.
9: Sports update.
10: The Manly Sea Eagles are hopeful the long-term signing of Kieran Foran as coach will help tie down the club's promising youngsters. The Herald reports the club is still negotiating with Foran and have Leahy Hopewate and Joey Walsh off contract at the end of next year. And the ICC has given approval for the use of pink balls in test matches impacted by bad light. It's subject to prior agreement of both participating nations. And that's the latest from the Capital Radio newsroom.
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14: Good morning, I'm Brooke Shin with the latest Canberra traffic. Into Campbell this morning, roadworks will be affecting Anzac Park eastbound from Page Street to Proven Street from 9:30am until 2:30pm today. Around the Parliament Triangle, a bit of patchy congestion building now all directions around the State Circle. It's easing though for Canberra Central, both directions on Northbourne Avenue approach Carthur Avenue and into Gungahlin. We've got gas pipeline works underway, closing Gundaroo Drive westbound between Horse Park Drive and Palin Street. It's the Yenda Financial Year Sale at Bengley. 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
2: 2CC weather. Alexander Watson Insulation. Canberra's cold. Your house doesn't have to be.
10: Showers today and a top of 13. Similar conditions tomorrow, also 13 degrees. 11 on Thursday and showers easing, then 13 on Friday and a partly cloudy day. 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
4: It's 7 past 7 on this Tuesday, the 2nd of June. The most recent polling that has been released from Redbridge shows that One Nation has now overtaken Labor as the most popular party of the three major parties. Well, do we call them the three major parties now? Now, whilst I acknowledge that Redbridge's polling needs to be taken with a bit of a grain of salt, there is clearly a trajectory here, and you've got to ask the question, why? And what happens next? Now, clearly this is off the back of the worst budget ever handed down by the worst government in Australia's history. But that doesn't necessarily tell the story of why the Liberal Party and the Coalition more broadly are not picking up these votes. Now, hopefully that might turn around now that the leadership of the Liberal Party is starting to find its straps, and at an organisation level, they've decided that they actually need to learn how to run election campaigns again. But One Nation has really captured the imagination of the Australian people. There's no question about that. Although it still remains to be seen whether or not they are a viable alternative government. Now, there's a long way to go before the next election, I think. Probably around 2 years. 2028 is as far as the Prime Minister can go before he has to call an election. Now, Pauline Hanson has come out and said, after celebrating her 72nd birthday last week, that she is fully fit to serve as Prime Minister. Well, I don't know about that yet, because whilst there is a fairly solid policy platform for One Nation, they still don't have an economic policy and still haven't demonstrated to me that they can keep a cohesive team together. I mean, we've even got Argy Bargy over their newest member, the member for Farrah, now flying Aboriginal flags outside his office, and Pauline Hanson saying, no, he's a one-flag man. Well, you know, we can see for ourselves what's actually happening despite the narrative. But is One Nation really the answer? Particularly given that we've still got One Nation and the Coalition fighting against each other rather than trying to take on the Albanese government. The latest salvo fired by Angie Bell, who we've spoken to on this program a number of times, having a go at Pauline Hanson's attacks on the younger generation, calling them lazy. Well, given that there are a lot of younger Australians moving towards One Nation, maybe Pauline Hanson needs to temper her language towards the younger generations, lest she start to lose them. But what happens next? Can the Liberal Party turn their fortunes around? Tony Abbott, probably the most effective opposition leader we've ever had in this country, now in charge of the organisational wing of the party. Angus Taylor, and to his credit, and I've got to say one of the best things he ever did was not back down from his comments about the Prime Minister in Parliament. Can they move in the right direction? What's going to happen in the next election? Love to know what your thoughts are. 6255 1206 is the number.
5: I'm the unsilent majority, big mouth.
4: All right, time for a bit of common sense after that. Former Howard Government Minister Gary Hardgrove is with us. Gary, you served alongside Tony Abbott. He knows how to campaign.
6: Tony's also a very consistent and decent person. Thing nobody ever worked out about Tony is that it's not about himself, it's about the country. So he will sacrifice his own well-being for the well-being of the nation. And I think that sort of self-sacrificing, it's about you, not about me kind of element is something that's seriously missing from a lot of people in the political class. So I think he's a great influence for Angus Taylor. But Tony, mate, to your point, and it's great to talk with you, Tony, to your point, is only one man. He can't actually repair a party organisation which is riddled with bad thinking, woke ideology, and really is not 100% sure about what it stands for anymore. And the people of Australia have given the Liberal Party a lot of hints over the last couple of election cycles. I think 2019, as soon as Scott Morrison stopped talking about net zero, was the reason that he got the miracle result. 2022, he started talking about net zero and he lost. In 2025, they were still unsure about where the Liberal Party was going when it came to some clarity around the policy to deal with the price of electricity, and stuck with the devil they knew. But fool me once, shame on you. Fool me twice, shame on me. They want to dump this government. They're the worst government in Australia's history. They really are. Their budget's already falling apart today. We're finding rewriting of numbers and assessments and so forth. Treasury officials are now outing a treasurer who's now seized all of this power for himself at the expense of everyday Australians. So I think they want to get rid of them. However, mate, the longer this government goes, the more their problems are going to be revealed. And so I actually don't think the government will go through to May of 28. I think they'll find a date to go to an election as soon as possible. And even right now, the Prime Minister must be tempted to think, you know what, there's so much disorganised stuff happening on the centre-right, One Nation, Liberal fighting over each other, the Nationals sidelined completely. He must be tempted to think, do I call an election even now? Now, I don't think he will, but because he's got to keep an eye on two dates. He's got to have a new Senate elected before 1 July 2028, right? So that's your May 28 scenario. But he can't call an election for half the Senate until 1 July 2027. Because the Senate's got to be elected in the 12 months leading up to the renewal of the Senate. The fixed terms of Senates are set. So, you know, he could call a general election but no half Senate election, or call a double dissolution now just to really go and test everybody. He won't do that. But I reckon he's tempted by calling a House-only election. It's happened four times in the past. He'd then have to have another half-Senate election after 1 July next year. But I reckon the tip is that there'll be an election about September, October next year. There you go. That's my tip. He won't go through till May. He'll call an election as soon as he can after the 1st of July next year.
4: It's interesting because it kind of parallels what's happening in the UK at the moment with Andy Burnham saying that if he does find himself winning that by-election in Manchester and becoming leader, he'll call a snap election. That would be disastrous for Labor in the UK. But you think the confusion we have on the right side of politics here might be the cover that the Prime Minister needs?
6: Well, mate, look, there's two reasons Prime Ministers call early elections. One is that the legislation gets blocked in the Senate, so he puts it to the people. We know those scenarios. There's got to be a couple of bills refused by the Senate a couple of times. Prime Ministers say, well, I can't get my legislation through. He won't have that problem in the Senate unless the Greens want to go even harder on capital gains tax, even harder against homeowners, even harder against small business, and even harder against those who have private health insurance. Unless the Greens want that, he's not going to have his budget bills blocked. But look, the UK have got an easier scenario because they've only got one house to worry about. Yeah. We've got two, and our constitution says that whether you like the Senate or not, except for the two you elect out of the ACT and the two out of the Northern Territory, the Senate is there for institutional stability. So there's six-year terms for each senator. They have a half-Senate election every 3 years. That half-Senate election's got to be called before the 1st of July 28 and after the 1st of July 27. So the Prime Minister can't rush an election just for the fun of it. But I'm just saying to you, yes, it is such a mess. And this is a bloke who said he loves killing Tories. He wants to be the Labor leader that kills off the Liberal Party. And I'm just saying in his heart of hearts, he must be saying, oh, geez, if only I could, or maybe I might, do you think I could? Could I get away with calling an election now? No, I don't think he could. I think he'd get slammed, but not as slammed as the Liberal Party would get right now. So, you know, there's a lot of work the Liberal Party's got to do. There's a lot of work Tony Abbott's got to do to tidy up an organisation that's already trying to frame his agenda for him. You've got people writing articles to the newspapers and so forth, trying to expose themselves as the genius and all this sort of stuff. Well, in the end, Tony Abbott's got a big job. Angus Taylor's got a big job. Both these blokes have got to be a chance, got to be given a chance to develop it. But you know the person who doesn't want to give them that chance? Anthony Albanese. So, like, there's a lot of temptation going on there, I think. And none of this is good for Australia, by the way. And nor is this about us. It's all about Albo and his power. He's got another eye, I guess, on the date, supposedly, to go past Paul Keating's time as Prime Minister. Whatever. But in the end, I think if he can seize a chance to cement Labor in for another 3 years, he's going to take it. And that's what Prime Ministers do. Despite what we would like to nobly think is his pursuit of the best for the people of Australia, Prime Minister's number one job is to choose the date of the next election and a date which will advantage them and their party as soon after 1 July next year. That's where he'll go. He will go and go fast because the full effects of Labor's new taxes will not kick in until 1 July 27 and will not be evident until after 1 July 28. He will not go late. He will go early. Pretty simple.
4: Yeah, it's going to be interesting to see how this plays out and whether or not the conservative side of politics can get its act together, because they still to this day seem to be fighting amongst themselves rather than fighting the government. And until they sort that out, it's going to be...
6: Well, look, it is the worst government in Australia's history. It is. They are a government that seem hell-bent on weakening Australia, not strengthening Australia. And they talk about intergenerational inequity, but that's straight out of the left-green communist manifesto that motivates the Greens. I mean, look, Canberra's got this, as you know, green-left Labor government. Canberra's the canary in the coal mine. If you think this thing's bad happening in Canberra right now, they're trying to apply it right across Australia. So what you guys are suffering in the ACT is the vision for Australia, and it won't work straight away. We can get away with it with the Canberra City Council, but you can't get away with it right across the country. We'll be brought to our knees even more than we currently are. And the recipe is a disaster, and that's what Tony Abbott and Angus Taylor are going to frame over the next 12 months. They've got 12 months. That's it, Stephen. And they've got to get people listening to them about this stuff, because the prospect of more pain for Australia is real. You cannot keep fighting over an ever-diminishing economy and trying to carve up the tax that you can apply. We've got to build the economy, not continue to tax the economy. And you can't grow the economy if you keep taking more money out of it in the form of tax. So we know the government is going to get worse. The economy is going to get worse. This is why Albo will want to go early before the full effects are really obvious to most people.
4: Extraordinary, isn't it? Gary, great to talk to you. We'll catch up next week.
6: Cheers, mate.
4: Gary Hardgrave, former Howard Government Minister, back with us next week. It's 19 past 7.
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16: The US president insists indirect talks with Iran are continuing at a rapid pace, despite officials in Tehran claiming the talks have been suspended. Canberra has been named Australia's best capital city for EV drivers in 2026, according to new data. And the Fair Work Commission will this morning decide on an increase to the pay packets for Australia's lowest paid workers. And in sport, the Manly Sea Eagles are hopeful the long-term signing of Kieran Foran as coach will help tie down the club's promising youngsters.
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17: Good morning, I'm Brooke Shin with the latest Canberra traffic around turn-off. Congestion building westbound for Barry Drive to Belconnen Way at Fairfax Street. Into Woden Valley moving well and a good run Hindmarsh Drive both directions into Simonson approaching the Monero Highway. Into Campbell we've got roadworks that'll kick off at 9:30am affecting Anzac Park eastbound from Page Street to Profit Street until 2:30pm today. And easing for Canberra Central, Northbourne Avenue, a good run in both directions approaching MacArthur Avenue. Congested roads, overflowing schools and hospitals, zero immigration. Australia needs a new deal, newdeal.au, authorised by Clive Palmer for the United Australia Bunny Gold Coast. If you see anything on the roads, call 1300 545 082.
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4: 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A couple of morning showers, otherwise a cloudy and windy day across the region today with a high around 12 degrees. Tonight, cloudy and windy with a couple of showers with a low of 9 degrees. Some light rain at the moment. It's 7 degrees but only feels like 2 degrees. Kind of happy I'm in here this morning. West and northwesterly wind, 17 kilometres an hour, with wind gusts about the same and fair air quality. Tomorrow, not going to be any better. Occasional rain, mainly early with a top of 12 degrees. It gets worse on Thursday, windy with a few morning showers and a top of 10 degrees before it starts to improve a little bit towards the end of the week. A sun and cloud mix with a top of 13 on Friday, decreasing clouds and 14 on Saturday and partly sunny and 14 on Sunday. So at least the weekend will be reasonable. The Vinny CEO sleepout is approaching very, very quickly. The 18th of June, I'll be joining over 100 other community leaders at the Museum of Australian Democracy at Old Parliament House. We'll be sleeping out in the cold on one night just to, I guess, raise awareness and funds for those that have to do it every night. And as we know, the official statistics suggest somewhere around 1,200 Canberrans sleep rough on any given night. But most of the organisations that serve homeless people in Canberra say that that number is far higher in reality. And Vinny's do some fantastic work with our homeless communities. And I always point the finger at government and say there's two cohorts of homeless people in Canberra now, those that always have slipped through the cracks and we need to help, and now there's people out there that should otherwise be thriving, families with two jobs, that are struggling to keep a roof over their head because of deliberate government policy. And if you can help out, we'd love you to do that. Head to ceosleepout.org.au, do a search for my name, Stephen Senatiempo, and you can donate there. 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So every little bit helps. 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And I know everyone's doing it tough at the moment. It's very, very hard to get by. But the reality is that there are some that are always worse off than us. So if you can go to ceosleepout.org.au and search for Stephen Senatiempo and donate there, that would be much appreciated. 6255 1206.
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4: This is an interesting story. Apparently, massive local revenue has forced international tech giant Netflix to start shifting Australian revenues offshore. Now, they're under fire for that. Financial filings show Netflix Australia generated a massive $1.47 billion from local subscribers, but the streaming giant stands accused of shipping the vast majority of those funds directly overseas. Critics claim the corporate structure leaves little taxable profit within the Australian jurisdiction, and the revelation has triggered calls for harsher tech laws from domestic media operators. The government is facing pressure to enforce local content spend rules alongside tighter financial reporting. Maybe get our tax settings right so big companies will actually invest in Australia. I don't know. Maybe that's just an idea. Love to know what your thoughts are. 6255 1206, 27.5 past 7.
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16: It's 7 degrees in Canberra, but feels like 2. Showers today going for a top of 13. From the Capital Radio Newsroom, good morning. I'm Tia Priest-Willamott. The Fair Work Commission will this morning decide on an increase to the pay packets for Australia's lowest paid workers. Unions have called for a 6% increase to the base rate, while business groups want a more modest rise. The government also wants to see wages increased, but it hasn't outlined a specific figure. Australian Council of Trade Unions Secretary Sally McManus says inflation has been outpacing wage growth for too long.
1: If you get a pay increase that's less than inflation and you're a low wage worker, you've got no choice other than to cut back on the, you know, very essentials, things like food and things like going to the doctor.
16: Overseas, the US president insists indirect talks with Iran are continuing at a rapid pace, despite officials in Tehran claiming the talks have been suspended. The Iranian Revolutionary Guard Corps says it is opening other fronts in the war. Donald Trump has also claimed all shooting will stop between Israel and Hezbollah. New data from Cotality shows the residential property market slowed in May, both nationally and in Canberra, with dwelling values falling at 0.2% and the ACT auction clearance rate sitting at 42%. The figures follow interest rate rises earlier in the month and federal budget changes to negative gearing and capital gains tax. Richard Luton from Luton Real Estate says investors and first home buyers should focus on specific areas.
2: I believe with new house prices will probably go up a little bit if all investors are doing able to only buy new stuff, and then it forces the first home buyers out because the prices are rising there. So I think on the investment units that will be suffering, the established ones, the first home buyers may come back to those and be more affordable to buy an apartment rather than trying to buy a block of land in Canberra.
16: Canberra has been named Australia's best capital city for EV drivers in 2026, according to new data. James Wybrow reports.
5: Canberra stands out for both EV uptake and charging infrastructure, with over 3% of registered passenger and light vehicles now electric and more than 80 charging connectors per 100,000 residents. EV adoption in Canberra is growing rapidly, with an average annual increase of 96.3%. At a regional level, the ACT is sixth for EV friendliness, being overtaken by Inner Perth and Sydney's eastern suburbs. Overall, Canberra received a score of 84.37 out of 100. James Wybrow, Capital Radio News.
16: And ACT Ambulance Service has invested in state-of-the-art breast sleeves costing about $500 to be used during resuscitation training on mannequins in a bid to boost CPR training on women. Research suggests that most members of the public are reluctant to touch exposed breasts or the chest area in case it's seen as inappropriate. However, the new tools acquired from Actis aims to change this.
25: The latest finance report.
16: The Dow Jones is up 46 points this morning at 51,078. Gold is selling at $4,482 an ounce, and one Australian dollar is buying 71.60 US cents.
25: Sports update.
16: The Manly Sea Eagles are hopeful the long-term signing of Kieran Foran as coach will help tie down the club's promising youngsters. The Herald reports the club is still negotiating with Foran and have Leahy Hopewate and Joey Walsh off contract at the end of next year. And the ICC has given approval for the use of pink balls in test matches impacted by bad light. It's subject to prior agreement of both participating nations. And that's the latest from the Capital Radio newsroom.
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7: Good morning, it's Brooke Shed with the latest Canberra traffic. Into Hume, watch your speed through the ongoing roadworks on the Monero Highway Lanyon Drive with northbound lane closures into place. Headed out of the capital this morning through Theodore, the Monero Highway is tracking well southbound. Campbell, we've got continuing roadworks affecting Anzac Parade eastbound from Page Street to Provan Street. That'll kick off from 9:30am until 2:30pm. Travelling through Majura, the Majura Parkway, making good time northbound approaching the Federal Highway, no problems. 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
6: 2CC weather. Alexander Watson Insulation. Canberra's cold. Your house doesn't have to be.
16: Showers today in a top of 13. Similar conditions tomorrow, also 13 degrees. 11 on Thursday and showers easing, then 13 on Friday and a partly cloudy day. 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
4: 23 minutes to 8, 6255 1206 is the number. Ron from Murrum Bateman, good morning.
19: Oh, good morning, mate. Look, I really rang just to ask you a question, whether you'd be interested in getting the details of someone who'll be joining you on the sleep out. Because I can flick them...
4: I've had a few of them on before, but yeah, certainly, if you want to do that, that's fine.
19: All right, mate, and have a good day and enjoy the weather.
4: Yeah, thank you. Thanks, mate, appreciate it. Good on you, Ron. 6255 1206. Now, it's interesting, Gary Hardgrave spoke to us earlier suggesting that the Prime Minister will more than likely call an early election. Now, he has to go through to the 1st of July next year before he can. But it's pretty clear that the government wants to get out from underneath this budget that they've handed down, the worst budget in Australia's history, and certainly one that has been received poorly by the entire electorate, not just those who would normally vote against the Labor Party. Parnell Palmer-Guinness is a columnist and communications advisor and senior fellow at the Centre for Independent Studies and has written about this in the Sydney Morning Herald, saying Labor wants to move on from the budget, but here's why it can't. She joins us now. Parnell, good morning.
20: Good morning. Thanks for having me.
4: Of course they want to move on, I think, with the response that they've had. But look, it's been 2 weeks now. I can't remember a budget ever lingering in the news cycle like this one has.
20: Yeah, that's right. And I think it's because it's really shown people something that they hadn't thought about for a very long time, which is the relationship between government and taxpayers. So all of a sudden, this what feels like a great big tax grab, which then gets handed back in dribs and drabs, has sort of made clear the relationship that governments now have to the citizenry, which is that essentially they consider their income their own to be distributed back as they see fit, rather than the other way around, rather than taxpayers being independent people who agree to pay a portion of their income to the state for collective action.
4: Some people would suggest that left-wing governments always engage in some sort of wealth redistribution, but you've pointed the fingers at both sides in your column.
20: Yeah, look, I think over the last couple of governments we've had this issue. And, you know, in so many ways, Albanese does feel like an extension of the Morrison government. There was an attitude in both governments, in that government and in this one, that largesse of the state was there to be distributed by government, that essentially politicians are our masters rather than our servants. And I think that has contributed significantly to the rise of One Nation, because that's at the core of what people voting One Nation are worried about. So we're looking at all of these different issues. Yes, of course, immigration is an issue. Yes, of course, economic decline is an issue. But there is something greater at the core of all of those things, and that is the attitude of the people in the governing class to the people who pay their taxes.
4: How much of that plays into the hands of parties like One Nation?
20: Oh, hugely. And this has been their story for a long time. It's just started to stick as people have looked around themselves and said, this really is what's happening. Their word, the Uni Party, really speaks to this. They are essentially saying both parties are behaving the same. Both parties are treating you like a servant rather than like a taxpaying master of public servants.
4: Do you think that has changed slightly since the leadership of the Liberal Party and National Party have changed?
20: It will take a lot more for a change to take effect. So the leadership of the Liberal and National parties at the moment is almost by the by. They have a lot to rebuild after years of, as you know, to use the One Nation word, after years of this Uni Party consensus. So I think the budget has really shocked us out of that sort of bipartisan approach, that managerial approach. But it's going to take a while before either side of politics and the major parties can win back the trust of people who are feeling like they're being taken for a ride and like they're not being appreciated for as the voters, as the people who actually are supposed to have a say in a democracy.
4: Parnell, which says we've got a broader problem here within the political class and within the manner in which the major parties select their candidates, because once upon a time, and I always point to the end of the prescribed benefits scheme of being the turning point. Now, I'm not suggesting that it was cause and effect, but when we stopped paying politicians generous pensions, we started to get these political hangers-on who couldn't get a job anywhere else and are just going to stick around for as long as they possibly can and believe that we are here to serve them, as you say, rather than the other way around.
20: I certainly think that there is part of that. I do believe in paying politicians adequately. I do also, though, think that there is a greater issue in the experience that people have before they go into Parliament. So a lot of the time on the right side of politics, you'll find that some of the best people who are interested in politics don't go into it because they can earn a great deal more in the private sector.
4: Yeah.
20: And you have to have a real vocation to go into the public sector from a high-earning job and feel that you're going to take a pay cut in order to do good by the nation. Whereas on the left of politics, there is now this, or has for a long time been this sort of union pathway, which keeps people out of the workforce. So as a result, you get people going into politics whose chief experience has been politics. So either in the government relations units of corporates, and that's what they call working in business, or in unions, and they say that they've got experience in business from that, but neither of them are really taking responsibility for a balance sheet, for a bottom line, having to pay their staff, having to pay themselves last because they have to pay their staff 1 month. You know, it's these are the experiences of the private

0: Explain to us what you meant.
1: Well, I'm so glad that you're picking up on my joke. As a Russian history nerd and really as a nerdy student of revolutions, I was hoping this joke would go far and wide. So thank you for picking up on it. Bolsheviks, of course, I was making the joke that the Labour government is often referred to as the Bolsheviks, and we think of that as, you know, a synonym for communist.
0: Yeah.
1: But really, the Bolsheviks, Lenin called the Bolsheviks because he was trying to make out that they were the bigger party in the Russian Duma.
0: Yeah.
1: And Mensheviks means minority. So I was making the joke that as of the Red Bridge poll, the Labour Party has gone from the larger party, the Bolsheviks, to the Mensheviks, the smaller party.
0: See, I read that as thinking, well, the Mensheviks back in the Russian Revolution were more about slow, gradual change, whereas the Bolsheviks wanted to take over all at once. And I don't know. Yeah, maybe you've got it wrong here. But now that you've explained it.
1: Well, the interesting thing about that, though, is Lenin actually led the smaller faction. So he was in the minority. He used the word Bolsheviks to try and flip that on its head and pretend he was bigger than he was.
0: Which sounds just like Anthony Albanese. Parnell, great to talk to you. We'll catch up again soon.
1: Thanks so much.
0: Parnell Palmer-McGinnis, columnist and communications advisor and senior fellow at the Centre for Independent Studies. I'd encourage you to get on and check her column out on the Sydney Morning Herald. It is 14 minutes to 8. We're going to catch up with Jordan Piggott from the CPSU next to talk about these proposed staffing cuts at the City and Environment Directorate for the ACT government. Remember they promised us they weren't going to cut the number of public servants? Now, apparently 130 are going to go.
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7: The US president insists indirect talks with Iran are continuing at a rapid pace, despite officials in Tehran claiming the talks have been suspended. Canberra has been named Australia's best capital city for EV drivers in 2026, according to new data. And the Fair Work Commission will this morning decide on an increase to the pay packets for Australia's lowest paid workers. And in sport, the Manly Sea Eagles are hopeful the long-term signing of Kieran Foran as coach will help tie down the club's promising youngsters.
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8: Morning, I'm Brooke Shane with the latest Canberra traffic. A good run through Majura northbound, Majura Parkway approaching the Federal Highway problem-free. It's looking good travelling through Canberra on Drakeford Drive, both directions at Bacani Crescent. Seeing a bit of pressure building for High Marsh Drive, eastbound past Melrose Drive to Throsby. Steady run, Horse Park Drive up the hill approaching the Federal Highway. Turner Barry Drive, seeing a bit of westbound pressure approaching Bill Connon Way at Fairfax Street and looking good around the Parliament Triangle, all clear around the State Circle this morning. 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
0: Well, the French Open, Arina Sabalenka has sent Naomi Osaka packing in the fourth round. Meanwhile, 23-time major winner Serena Williams has confirmed she's returning to the tennis tour. The 44-year-old will start by playing doubles at the Queen's Club next week in London. Carlton's Harry Dean has been named the AFL Round's 12 Rising Star nominee following his strong performance in the Blues' four-point win over the Cats on Friday night. The 18-year-old defender gathered a career-high 15 disposals and 7 intercept possessions. Val Holmes has trained his weight behind Dean Young's bid to become full-time coach of the Dragons. The Maroons' veteran starred in the Dragons' Round 13 upset of the Broncos, which ended a 15-game losing streak for the Red V. Holmes is pushing for a recall to Billy Slater's Queensland team ahead of Origin 2.
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0: Well, the ACT government city and environment directorate, which recently amalgamated the city services, transport and planning departments, has launched a plan to cut approximately 130 positions to manage the territory budget. Now, they say this, the target represents 3 to 5% of the directorate's entire workforce. To talk to us about this, we're joined by the Community and Public Sector Union's lead organiser for the ACT government, Jordan Pickett. Jordan, good morning.
4: Good morning, Stephen. Thanks for having me.
0: That's an extraordinary... I mean, look, at the end of the day, I'm all in favour of rationalisation of the public service in broad terms, but this is a government that told us they wouldn't do it.
4: Well, that's right, Stephen, and they're telling us that frontline roles won't be impacted, but our members have really no confidence that that's going to happen.
0: Because what Dave Peffer, the new leader of this amalgamated directorate, is saying that there's duplication from the three departments who are amalgamated, and that's probably right, but you wouldn't imagine that represents 130 positions.
4: Well, no, and look, there's just been no detail, Stephen, about where these jobs are going to come from. I mean, what part of city services are going to be cut because of these redundancies.
0: And is it fair to say that this directorate, of all of the directorates in the ACT, is probably the apart from education, is the lowest staffed at the moment?
4: Well, I don't know about that, Stephen, but it's certainly one that is really important to the Canberra community. I mean, we're talking about people who maintain our public spaces and keep them safe and clean. We're talking about Access Canberra. We're talking about people doing all of the sustainability and environmental work that Canberrans are really passionate about, as well as our national parks, a whole breadth of work that is really critical for our city and that Canberrans, I think, care a lot about.
0: Because, I mean, at the end of the day, this is the department that most Canberrans will have face-to-face contact with at some stage. And, you know, whether it be, you know, getting the lawns mowed or, cleaning up Civic or whatever it might be, these are important functions. And now that planning is part of this, I would have thought they needed more staff rather than less.
4: Well, I would have thought so too, Stephen, and I think the community would think so as well. And The fact is, from what we've heard so far, we don't know and our members don't know, and it seems the government doesn't even know where these jobs are going to come from.
0: So where has this information come from? Because normally, if particularly a government on the progressive side was going to sack a bunch of public servants, they'd reach out to you, the union, first, wouldn't they?
4: Well, one would think so, Stephen, but what we got late last week, or our members got less than 24 hours notice before they were invited to a meeting that they knew nothing about, and the unions involved received no information in the lead up to that town hall. And our members got there and discovered that the plan was already in motion to cut these 130 jobs.
0: Okay, so where do you go to from here? What's the next move?
4: Well, Stephen, we're going to be having further conversations with the government, but to be very clear, we're calling on Dave Peffer to reverse this short-sighted decision and to not go forward with these cuts. I mean, Canberra's a growing city, and now isn't the time we should be cutting city services that people depend on.
0: Because they have said that there will be quarantine roles, and that includes those frontline staff like bus drivers and public safety workers and the like. But that's a fairly narrow look at this. I mean, if we talk about the person behind the counter at Access Canberra, which is vital to most Canberrans, that, from what I'm reading, hasn't been quarantined.
4: Well, yeah, and we've heard this all before from this Director General, Dave Peffer, as well, Stephen, when he was the CEO of Canberra Health Services. I mean, we had assurances that frontline services wouldn't be cut when he was in that position. And lo and behold, it appeared that those jobs had been cut. And the people that were paying for it in the interim were the workers that were left to do more with less and Canberrans that were trying to access the public health system.
0: So let's say, for instance, these 130 positions that they're talking about cutting are indeed at that upper management level and are designed to get rid of duplication. What sort of saving is that really going to provide for the government? I mean, I can't imagine it's enough to make a dent in the territory's finances.
4: Well, there's certainly not enough information for us to be able to determine that, Stephen. And I don't think the government really knows that yet either. I mean, they've talked about duplication and removing that duplication from the system, but they've been unable to actually identify where that duplication is.
0: Absolutely extraordinary. As I say, I mean, yeah, there would be some duplication when you merge three departments, but you wouldn't. Well, it shouldn't be 130 positions, and unless you know who they are or what they are, it's hard to sort of develop a plan here. Jordan, I'm sure we'll be talking more about this as we move forward.
4: No worries. Thank you very much, Steve.
0: Good on you, Jordan. Jordan Piggott is the CPSU's lead organiser for the ACT government. See, look, you know my view on this. I think we do need to rationalise the public service, but it's got to be done in some sort of meaningful manner rather than just go, you know what, 130 sounds like a good figure, we'll get rid of 130 people. Well, where do those people go, particularly in the current economic environment, and is it going to make any difference to the territory's finances to have less people serving us at a frontline level? Maybe we need to get rid of a few members of the Assembly. 6255 1206. After the break, we'll catch up with Dr. Andrew Lee, as we do on a Tuesday. And we're going to talk to Lieutenant Colonel George Hulse about his new book, The First Anzacs, 7:30 to 8.
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13: It's 8 degrees in Canberra, but feels like 2. Showers today in a top of 13. From the Capital Radio Newsroom, good morning. I'm Tia Priest-Willamott. The federal treasurer is denying accusations his new tax bill gives him unprecedented new powers. News Corp reports the legislation allows Jim Chalmers to choose which assets keep capital gains tax discounts. There are also concerns the government would be able to redefine new builds after the new laws are passed, but Dr. Chalmers has told today ministerial discretions regularly feature in tax legislation.
14: It's not unusual in tax legislation for the definitions to be settled in what's called legislative instruments. Those legislative instruments are disallowable by the Parliament. Tax law is full of these kinds of examples.
13: The local government is being criticised for falling short on First Nations policy, with the news that the ACT Reconciliation Council co-chair Selena Walker has resigned. Her resignation was made public on Reconciliation Day, a significant public holiday for which the council provides advice and guidance. The move follows the departure of former Office of Aboriginal and Torres Strait Islander Affairs Director Brendan Moyle, who stepped down late last year. ACT Reconciliation Council member Jocelyn Abbott says Ms. Walker has made an outstanding contribution to the council.
15: You know, it's disappointing to lose her wisdom and her knowledge, but I know that she's remains sort of committed to reconciliation for the people here in the ACT.
13: This is the last month of the ACT's monthly fare caps across Transport Canberra bus and light rail services. Monthly caps were temporarily reduced until June 30th to help ease cost of living pressures and support households impacted by rising fuel costs. Once the cap is reached, travel is free for the rest of the month for the user on all bus and light rail services. And Australia now has over 28 million people on the national population clock. Taking births, deaths, migration and departures into account, the country is gaining one new person every 75 seconds.
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13: Checking petrol prices, unleaded is $1.79 at the Metro in Scullin, it's $1.81 at the 7-Eleven in Fishwick, and it's $1.81 at the Ready Express in Wanneyassa.
17: The latest finance report.
13: The Dow Jones is up 46 points this morning at 51,078. Gold is selling at $4,484 an ounce, and one Australian dollar is buying at 71.64 US cents.
17: Sports update.
13: At the French Open, Aryna Sabalenka has sent Naomi Osaka packing in the fourth round. Meanwhile, 23-time major winner Serena Williams has confirmed she's returning to the tennis tour. The 44-year-old will start by playing doubles at the Queen's Club next week in London. Carlton's Harry Dean has been named the AFL's Round 12 Rising Star nominee following his strong performance in the Blues' four-point win over the Cats on Friday night. The 18-year-old defender gathered a career-high 15 disposals and 7 intercept possessions. And Val Holmes has thrown his weight behind Dean Young's bid to become full-time coach of the Dragons. The Maroons veteran starred in the Dragons' Round 13 upset of the Broncos, which ended a 15-game losing streak for the Red.
18: He's definitely got the boys, you know, the whole team's respect, and he's not only just our coach, but we find it so easy to go up to him and talk to him about anything.
13: Holmes is pushing for a recall to Billy Slater's Queensland ahead of Origin 2. And that's the latest from the Capital Radio newsroom.
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19: The Allego Avenue moving well in both directions past the airport in Madura this morning. Canberra Avenue all steady eastbound through Fishwick towards the State Circle into Barton, no problems. Gungahlin gas pipe line works underway, closing Gundaroo Drive westbound between Horse Park Drive and Palin Street. Queanbeyan West, we've got no problems travelling southbound on Lanyon Drive into Hume. Just watch your speed through the ongoing roadworks in Hume on the Monero Highway at Lanyon Drive with northbound lane closures in place as well. Abolish net zero, save up to $1.9 trillion, increase pensions by 30%. NewDeal.au, authorised by Clive Palmer for the United Australia Party Gold Coast. If you see anything on the roads, call 1300 545 082.
3: 2CC weather. Alexander Watson Insulation. Canberra's cold. Your house doesn't have to be.
13: Showers today and a top of 13. Similar conditions tomorrow, also 13 degrees. 11 on Thursday and showers easing, then 13 on Friday and a partly cloudy day. 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
0: 8:07 on this Tuesday, the 2nd of June. Thank you to Vic, who's just made a contribution to my Vinny CEO Sleep Out campaign. If you can spare a few dollars, ceosleepout.org.au, do a search for me on there and donate. The 18th of June, over 100 of us will be sleeping out at the Museum of Australian Democracy to raise money and awareness of the great work that Vinny's do for our homeless community here in Canberra each and every year. Now, the... I've said this time and time again that there was never any evidence of any wholesale corruption at a federal level that required us to institute a national anti-corruption commission. As it's turned out, it has been an absolute basket case since it was first introduced. And part of that is because we have lost sight of what corruption is. We seem to now think if the other side of politics does it, it's corrupt. If we do it, it's okay. That's not what corruption is. And the reason at a federal level there's very little opportunity for corruption is because cash doesn't change hands, for lack of a better way of putting it. Now, if you're in local government or even state government and you have influence over individual planning decisions, for instance, well, the opportunity and the temptation of corruption is there. At a federal level, not so much. But we've now got the independent inspector of the NACC formally initiating a new probe directly targeting the ongoing executive conduct of outgoing Commissioner Paul Brereton. Now, this second integrity evaluation was triggered by a fresh procedural complaint submitted to the Federal Watchdog Network, and it focused heavily on how internal conflict of interest declarations have been handled within the agency. And the investigation raises fresh accountability questions for the high-profile Mr. Brereton, who was, of course, also behind the Brereton report into the conduct of our Special Air Services Regiment in Afghanistan. Now, again, I get back to the point is that there were other bureaucratic institutions already in place that could have investigated any real evidence of corruption at a federal level. You know, and we see it all the time with, you know, travel routes, for instance. That gets dealt with by the Parliament and the Department of Parliamentary Services. We didn't need another level of bureaucracy that cost us millions and millions of dollars to work that out. But beyond our politicians using their travel entitlements willy-nilly, because let's face it, they don't take us seriously as voters anymore, well, that's the closest thing I can come to at a federal level when it comes to real corruption. And, you know, it's small fry stuff. So here we have an organisation that was set up largely because the government was afraid of the Teals, and because we got the Teals have come in thinking, well, everything that anybody that's not us does is corruption. We now have this knack that is falling apart at every opportunity. Let's get talking, Canberra, 6255 1206.
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0: All right, time to talk federal politics with the Assistant Minister for Productivity, Competition, Charities and Treasury and the Member for FERA, Dr. Andrew Lee. Andrew, good morning.
2: Good morning, Stephen. How are you?
0: Very well. Now, Andrew, we see on both sides of politics travel entitlements used incorrectly from time to time. But beyond that, where was the evidence of wholesale corruption at a federal level that we needed this knack?
2: Well, there were a number of scandals under the Morrison government. You had the Paladin scandal, you had the sports rorts, you had car park rorts, you had the scandals around that required the resignation of Minister Bridget McKenzie.
0: But again, but this is my point. When, you know, when we're talking about car park rorts and sport rorts, this is just the other side of politics did something, so therefore it's corrupt. It's not real corruption.
2: Well, the Minister McKenzie stepped down because what was judged to have been a breach of the code of conduct. Under RoboDebt, you certainly had people who took their own lives as a result of
0: But that's not corruption. That's bad policy.
2: Well, what you had under with Manus Island was you had a contract being given to a firm with a no-bid contract, which had was operating in a small shack. That certainly raised a range of eyebrows. And you have certainly these ongoing challenges. The tax office has had some issues recently, which was resulted in the resignation of one of their senior people over the actions of his son. So it's not just what politicians are doing, it's also what's happening with the public service. You go back further, you've got the UN Oil for Food scandal, of course, the Kim Lani loans affair on my side of politics, and you have various resignations under the Howard government over a whole series of travel rorts.
0: But this is my point. Those things were handled with the existing bureaucracy. Kim Lani is a classic example. The travel rorts and we're going back to 1996 there, we still see that kind of behaviour. Annika Wells has been the most famous of them recently. But there are institutions and bureaucracies in place to deal with this. Why do we need to spend millions of dollars on an organisation that is clearly falling apart at the seams?
2: Well, FINAC's not the only game in town. You're quite right about that. And there's other accountability mechanisms, such as the one to which Minister Wells appropriately referred herself. But it is important at a time in which we've got anti-corruption bodies at the state and territory level to put one in place at a federal level. And indeed, that's why the Morrison government promised to do so and yet failed over the course of 3 years to actually put that into place. Mm. So putting in place an act was a bipartisan reform. The coalition voted for it and we finally got on to do the job. And I think the stepping down of Commissioner Brereton does provide an opportunity for a reset for the organisation.
0: Well, but an organisation shouldn't need a reset this quickly, should it?
2: It's less than ideal, but I think it does create new opportunities for a fresh approach, and that's what the NAC is focused on. We're very respectful of how it handles its matters and its independence from government, but I do think it's part of one of the institutions of government that ensures that we have higher trust in government.
0: Yeah, okay. I don't know that that's helping at the moment. The latest Redbridge poll shows One Nation overtaking Labor as the, in primary vote support. Now, I take Redbridge polls with a bit of a grain of salt, but clearly this is evidence that the budget has fallen like a lead balloon.
2: Tax reform is often accompanied by challenges in the short term. You look at the Hawke government when it introduced fringe benefits tax and capital gains tax in 1986 and then fell behind the coalition in the polls. I don't take polls terribly seriously, Stephen. If you go back to the beginning of last year, Peter Dutton was clearly leading in the polls and set to become the next Prime Minister. So I'm really focused on what makes a difference for Canberrans and how to get more money into people's pockets. We'll deliver nearly $3,000 worth of tax cuts, and how to get more young Canberrans into homes. And our reforms are all about housing affordability and making sure that young Australians get a place of their own.
0: But except for the barefoot investor, every expert has said that it's not going to work. And when you look at the auction rates over the weekend particularly, clearly first home buyers aren't flocking to buy property.
2: Well, you look at the comments from Phil Eslake, Chris Richardson, Ken Henry, Aruna Safnapalli, the Bratton Institute, E61. There's been a range of experts that have come out and spoken in favour of reforming these systems. And indeed, the call to curtail negative gearing in the capital gains tax discount has been out there for years. Joe Hockey, in his farewell speech for Parliament, was saying that negative gearing should be restricted to new built homes. And that's exactly what we're doing.
0: If you guys are suggesting that you're now following Joe Hockey's lead, well, I'll eat my hat. But explain to me this. Why do you consult after you've put a policy in place? Why not consult before you do?
2: Well, we certainly are part of that conversation. The Economic Reform Roundtable was about engaging the reform conversation. And then when you announce reforms, you focus on the particular implementation details of those reforms. That's something we do a lot in my space, in the competition and consumer area, and it's normal to do in the tax space too.
0: Yeah, okay. Most people out there in voter land would say, well, hang on a sec, you should have asked us first rather than asking us after. But clearly these measures have spooked the market.
2: All we've seen is more first-home owners beating out investors at auctions. For my mind, that's a good thing. We've seen so many stories of first-home owners just not being able to get a foot on the property ladder and investors getting their fourth, fifth, sixth home instead of them. I think if there's that rebalancing, that's good. There's been a range of stories around about that.
0: But Andrew, that's
2: a healthy thing.
0: Isn't that the dishonesty of this whole campaign when you keep talking about fifth, sixth, seventh homes, when the reality is that 85% of investors are mum and dad investors with maybe one or two investment properties? Wouldn't it have made more sense to just put a cap on the number of properties where you can get the tax breaks?
2: All we've done, Stephen, is to ensure that negative gearing continues to operate for existing properties. So if you're grandfathered, if you've already got a property, or for a new investor who's buying a new built home, and therefore by adding to the housing stock for the rest of us.
0: But don't you realise that most investors, and those mum and dads that I'm talking about who own one or two homes, will go and buy a cheaper property at the bottom end of the market, an existing property, because they can't afford to build a new home and therefore aren't going to... So it's all well and good to say, well, you can negative gear a new home, but how many investors can afford to build one?
2: Well, Stephen, we've got the home ownership rate now at the lowest it's been in 60 years, falling particularly steeply for young Australians. People are struggling to get into their first home, and that's the priority for the government. Most of that's about housing supply, such as the big development that the Commonwealth is co-funding near the Belconnen Canal on Benjamin Way. But part of it also is about getting the tax settings right in a way in which the experts have been urging on us for years.
0: Andrew, I would love to talk to you about other things, but I've got to move on. I appreciate your time this morning.
2: Thanks, Stephen. Take care.
0: Dr. Andrew Lee, the Assistant Minister for Productivity, Competition, Charities and Treasury and the member for FENA. We've got a caller there. Who is that? Who have I got there? Good morning.
4: Tina from Gungahlin. Good morning.
0: G'day, Tina. What can we do for you?
4: I just want to recheck. I heard you after 6 o'clock mentioning some sport is going to have a pink ball.
0: Yes, cricket.
4: Cricket.
0: Yeah, test cricket. If the light's no good, they'll play with a pink ball instead of a red one.
4: That's a good idea.
0: Yeah.
4: Thank you. It's just that I wasn't with it when I heard the last part.
0: Good on you, Tina. Appreciate your call. 6255-1206. Gordon says via email, Andrew Lee is a perfect example of everything that's wrong with politics. Okay. Appreciate your call. We'll have a look at what's happening in the US after the break. It's 18 past 8.
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13: The Federal Treasurer is denying accusations his new tax bill gives him unprecedented new powers. 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And in sport, at the French Open, Arina Sabalenka has sent Naomi Osaka packing in the fourth round.
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19: It's a busy round from O'Connor on Gungahlin. Drive stacked up southbound past Belconnen Way. Approaching the Glenlock Interchange into Cook, it's slowing both ways for William Hovell Drive. Very busy at Cobb and Crossing Road. Parks Way, that's building inbound to Canberra Central. Bit of congestion building all around the Parliament Triangle, but moving well. And Throsby, it's busy northbound for Horse Park Drive up the hill approaching the Federal Highway. Into Gungahlin, we've got gas pipeline works underway, closing Gundaroo Drive westbound between Horse Park Drive and Palin Street. It's Travel Tuesday at Flight Centre. 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
0: Is 21 and a half past 8. We're expecting a couple of morning showers, otherwise a cloudy and windy day with a high of 12. Right now, light rain and 7. So, what a lovely day out there. Let's have a look at what's happening in North America this morning.
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0: Joining us live from Los Angeles is the one and only Tim Schulberger. Morning, Tim.
10: Good morning to you.
0: Now, I've got we've been talking about county fairs in recent weeks. Tell us about this big fair scheduled for Washington Mall over summer. What sort of fair is this going to be?
10: Well, we are celebrating the 250th anniversary of the United States being right. The United States. So, and they, you know, when I don't know, I still remember the 200th celebration, which was enormous. So they've been trying to sort of think of things to do to celebrate it. Unfortunately, it's all been sort of wrapped up with Donald Trump and politics, so it's gotten a little bit messy. And he wants to stick his face on everything, like he's putting his face on passports just for this year to celebrate the 250th. And there's a new coin coming out with his face on it to celebrate the 250th. You get the idea of how the government is dealing with the 250th. So they decided to run a fair on the mall, complete with like Ferris wheel and I presume other rides and the regular stuff that we were talking about in the future in the previous weeks. But they also wanted to have this big concert, and they called it like a freedom concert for the 250th, and it was going to be this big spectacular. And they announced last week some of the people who were performing, like here is the first round of talent who's going to be at our fabulous show. There'll be more to come. And as soon as they announced it, like within hours, a few of the people said, we didn't know we were on this list. No one contacted us, and we don't want to be on this show because it's very politically tinged, and that's not who we're about. The biggest name of them being Martina McBride, who's a pretty popular country singer.
0: Yeah.
10: And so names started dropping out left, right, and center, and it all became a bit of a mess. And then last night, Donald Trump tweeted and said, or posted, we don't need any of those loser musicians anyway. What we really want and what the crowd really want is just a rally by me. because I draw bigger crowds than Elvis. So I'll be there. I'll do it.
0: Okay. I was actually... I'm not
10: exaggerating. That's exactly what he said.
0: I was in the States for the 200, for the Bicentenary. And that was... I don't know if you know this, but it was the... they released the $2 note for the first time ever in the United States for the Bicentenary.
10: Okay.
0: Yeah.
10: There you go. I think I have one too.
0: There you go. Now, the government's pausing this $1.8 billion payout to people victimised by the government?
10: Yes. A judge, you can look at it two ways. Firstly, a judge ruled last week and said, I don't think this is real. You can't really do this. You should probably stop it. And then over the weekend, the administration has been having apparently heated conversations with Republican congresspeople and senators behind closed doors. They've been urging the government to drop this thing. It is wildly unpopular within the Republican Party. And so just a few hours ago, the government said they're going to pause it right now or suspend it, and we'll see what happens in the future.
0: All right. Well, I guess we'll see how that plays out. Now, Iran says they're stopping talks with the Trump administration because of Israel's aggression in Lebanon and Gaza. They're just looking for excuses now, aren't they?
10: Yeah. I mean, it's one of these, like, both sides seem to be, like, when there's an announcement that there's an agreement, Trump came out and said, well, I've sent back the paperwork so that, we've got the agreement, but I want some wording changes. And then as soon as he says that, Iran comes out and says, well, we're suspending talks altogether because of Iran. It's like, it's almost like neither one of these sides really want this thing to get done. Now, no one really knows why that is, but that seems to be the case right now.
0: Yeah, I just find that all a bit extraordinary, to be honest with you. Now, you're voting tomorrow in California.
10: Oh, my goodness me. Yes. it's the primary season because we have the big vote in November. So I thought, I'm going to rock up to the ballot because I am a citizen. But the ballot is 8 pages long. I think I gave you the list of the things that I need to vote on. Do you have that there? You want me to tell you?
0: No, you'll have to tell me, yeah.
10: Okay, well, there's state senators, there's federal senators, there's local ballot measures about taxing hotel occupancy tax. I'm voting for the sheriff. I'm voting for judges on the Superior Court. I'm voting for whatever the assessor is. I'm voting for a city council. I'm voting for governor. I'm voting for mayor. I'm voting for somebody on the board of something or other. I'm voting for the board of education, et cetera, et cetera. 8 pages long. Most of which I've never heard of these people, and we get to vote. This is California democracy. They really want the public to make every minute decision, and I'm kind of like, don't we appoint elected officials?
0: Yeah, that's right. Yeah, don't we vote for some of you to do all this other stuff? Yeah, right.
10: Not in California.
0: See, the thing is, I wouldn't know what half these positions were. I mean, I'd probably educate myself because I'm politically inclined, but goodness me. Marilyn Monroe would have been up. Yeah, well, that's right. Marilyn Monroe would have been turning 100, 36 when she died back in 1962, sadly.
10: Yeah, today is her birthday. So I just thought I'd mark that, 100 years. Yeah. She'd be 100 years old. I wonder what she would have been like if she'd aged. I've always been curious about that.
0: That's a good question, indeed. Speaking of ageing, Serena Williams has made her comeback to tennis at the Queen's Tournament doubles, but still at 44.
10: Yeah. Yeah, and there's a lot of speculation. The Queens is the lead-up tournament to Wimbledon, so we're all assuming that she'll play Queens and probably get a wild card into Wimbledon in doubles. Then the big question is, will she have a crack at singles? Because the US Open is coming here in September, and she very much loves that tournament. I imagine the tournament would give her a wild card. Remember, her sister Venus is still, I think, playing well into her mid-40s and was getting wild cards into events. So we might see this is the beginning. It might be the tip of the iceberg for Serena coming back to professional tennis after stepping away and having two children.
0: So we shall watch this space. Good on you, Tim. We'll catch up again later in the week.
10: Thanks, Stephen.
0: All the best. Tim Schulberger back with us on Friday, 28 past 8.
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5: It's 8 degrees in Canberra, but feels like 2. Showers today in a top of 13. From the Capital Radio Newsroom, good morning. I'm Tia Priest-Willamott. The federal treasurer is denying accusations his new tax bill gives him unprecedented new powers. News Corp reports the legislation allows Jim Chalmers to choose which assets keep capital gains tax discounts. There are also concerns the government would be able to redefine new builds after the new laws are passed, but Dr. Chalmers has told today ministerial discretions regularly feature in tax legislation.
6: It's not unusual in tax legislation for the definitions to be settled in what's called legislative instruments. Those legislative instruments are disallowable by the Parliament. Tax law is full of these kinds of examples.
5: The local government is being criticised for falling short on First Nations policy, with the news that the ACT Reconciliation Council co-chair Selena Walker has resigned. Her resignation was made public on Reconciliation Day, a significant public holiday for which the council provides advice and guidance. The move follows the departure of former Office of Aboriginal and Torres Strait Islander Affairs Director Brendan Moyle, who stepped down late last year. ACT Reconciliation Council member Jocelyn Abbott says Ms. Walker has made an outstanding contribution to the council.
7: You know, it's disappointing to lose her wisdom and her knowledge, but I know that she's remains sort of committed to reconciliation for the people here in the ACT.
5: This is the last month of the ACT's monthly fare caps across Transport Canberra bus and light rail services. Monthly caps were temporarily reduced until June 30th to help ease cost of living pressures and support households impacted by rising fuel costs. Once the cap is reached, travel is free for the rest of the month for the user on all bus and light rail services. And Australia now has over 28 million people on the national population clock. Taking births, deaths, migration and departures into account, the country is gaining one new person every 75 seconds.
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9: The latest finance report.
5: The Dow Jones is up 46 points this morning at 51,078. Gold is selling at $4,484 an ounce, and one Australian dollar is buying at 71.64 US cents.
9: Sports update.
5: At the French Open, Arina Sabalenka has sent Naomi Osaka packing in the fourth round. Meanwhile, 23-time major winner Serena Williams has confirmed she's returning to the tennis tour. The 44-year-old will start by playing doubles at the Queen's Club next week in London. Carlton's Harry Dean has been named the AFL's Round 12 Rising Star nominee following his strong performance in the Blues' four-point win over the Cats on Friday night. The 18-year-old defender gathered a career-high 15 disposals and 7 intercept possessions. And Val Holmes has thrown his weight behind Dean Young's bid to become full-time coach of the Dragons. The Maroons veteran starred in the Dragons' Round 13 upset of the Broncos, which ended a 15-game losing streak for the Red V.
10: He's definitely got the boys you know, the whole team's respect. And he's not only just our coach, but we find it so easy to go up to him and talk to him about anything.
5: Holmes is pushing for a recall to Billy Slater's Queensland ahead of Origin 2. And that's the latest from the Capital Radio newsroom.
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11: Morning, I'm Brooke Shear with the latest Canberra traffic. Into Throsby, a busy run northbound Horse Park Drive up the hill approaching the Federal Highway. It's stacking up Gungahlin Drive southbound through O'Connor, a past Belconnen Way approaching the Glenlock Interchange. Traffic very busy as well. William Hovell Drive slowing eastbound to the Tuggeranong Parkway for your run towards Weston. And I'm seeing delays through Hume, all directions Monero Highway at Lanyon Drive through the ongoing roadworks with northbound lane closures in place. Australian Super, nearly $4 trillion. 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
2: 2CC weather. Alexander Watson Insulation. Canberra's cold. 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
5: Showers today and a top of 13. Similar conditions tomorrow, also 13 degrees. 11 on Thursday and showers easing, then 13 on Friday and a partly cloudy day. 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
15: It's 23 minutes to 9. Now, I had a book arrive on my desk a few weeks ago now, and it's I wanted to talk about it. Since then, and I imagine Matt Anderson, the director of the War Memorial, is going to be very pleased about this because as a former member of the Engineers Corps, this book tells the story of our sappers during the First World War, our engineers. It's called The First Anzacs, The Incredible Untold Stories of Aussie and Kiwi Combat Engineers in World War One, written by George Hulse and Jimmy Thompson. George Hulse is somebody that's no stranger to the program. We've spoken to him on a number of occasions. He's the man that puts forward cases that for diggers that haven't been correctly honoured for their service, and there's a couple that we've been talking off air about that recently, but he joins us on the line to talk about his new book. George, good morning.
16: Good morning, Stephen. Great to be with you again.
15: It's one of those things, isn't it? You know, when we talk about the Anzacs and particularly Gallipoli in the First World War, we think that we know everything there is to know. But after 111 years, Colonel Sandy McGregor, MC, retired, says it's taken 111 years for true stories to appear in a book adequately honouring sappers in World War One. What made you decide that this book needed to be written?
16: Well, it was when I was researching the history of the 1st Field Squadron, which is still around at Robertson Barracks in the Northern Territory, when we looked at that, we accidentally tripped over a lot of history that had not been researched before on exactly what the Corps of Royal Australian Engineers did in World War One, and much to our amazement, what we discovered was that the first boots ashore to hit the sand at Gallipoli were most likely engineers. But that's not the way that history has been recorded. And then when we drill down into even more history at Gallipoli and other places on the Western Front and in the Middle East, we found out that the engineers had been airbrushed out of history, and much of the exploits of the engineers had been handed over to other corps, mainly the infantry, because it was seen in the First World War that the term digger generally revolved around our infantry soldier. So the sappers, the engineers, were just called diggers, and so everything that they did was, if you like, folded into everything that the infantry took credit for.
15: It's interesting that the first thing I thought of when I read the blurb on this book is that, you know, you think about the Battle of Rorke's Drift and how it was largely engineers that were responsible for the battle that saw the most Victoria Crosses handed out in the British Army back in the wars in South Africa. We often don't think about that first line of defence because, you know, I mean, obviously the infantry come in and do their fighting, but the sappers probably get a bad rap in general because they're not seen as that frontline fighting man, but clearly they are.
16: True. Quite often engineers are seen as those people that build roads and airfields and ports and railways and things of that nature, which we do. We're what we call ubique, which is Latin for everywhere. So we're right back in the training depots to right up in front of the armour and the infantry, you know, penetrating and putting punchlines through the enemy defences that are trying to hold our boys up. So it's our job to make sure that our infantry can seek out and close with and kill or capture the enemy. But we manage to save lives and make their job more efficient if we can get rid of the enemy's defences and obstacles, minefields and those things that might slow them down.
15: Now, far be it for me to question Charles Bean, because if it wasn't for him, we wouldn't have the Australian War Memorial, and he was embedded with the troops at Gallipoli. But a lot of what you've uncovered kind of flies in the face of his recollections.
16: Yeah, look, we can't blame Charles Bean for some of the recollections that might not have been as accurate as they could have been. But if we, if you like, unpack what happened to Charles Bean at Gallipoli, when the first soldiers landed, they were from the 1st Infantry, that is, they were from the 9th Battalion. And so Charles wasn't there to see the first guys actually hit the beach. It was too dark and he was too far away anyway. So what he did, he asked some 9 Battalion guys, because everybody knew that the 9th Battalion were the 1st Infantry ashore. So he asked some 9th Battalion guys, who was the first person that actually hit the sand? And they kind of looked at each other and said, well, it was such and such a platoon, and the platoon commander was a lieutenant from Maryborough. He would have been the first to hit the sand at Gallipoli. And so that's how Charles Bean recorded it. He didn't know that engineers were in the same boat as that lieutenant, as the 9 RQR infantry soldiers. He didn't realise that the job of the sappers was to go in front of the infantry with anti-barbed wire devices, break through the barbed wire so that our infantry could close with and kill or capture the enemy in front of them. But of course, that didn't happen because they landed in the wrong spot, didn't they?
15: Yeah.
16: So Charles Bean just didn't have a clue what had happened when the first boots hit the sand at Gallipoli. But now we know, because we've drilled down into that information and we've done our research, and among the first boots to hit the beach were engineers of the first field company.
15: George, I want to get into some of the sources you consulted for this book, but one of the things that, you know, when it comes to Vietnam, we know about a lot of the subterranean warfare that went on. I mean, you served there, you would have seen it probably more closely than anyone, but we often don't talk about that with the First World War. You've uncovered a lot of work that the sappers would have done, working beneath the ground, whether it was planting bombs or tunnelling or whatever.
16: Yeah, that came as a shock to us, Stephen. What happened was that those of us in Vietnam, and particularly my era that were there, when we went down tunnels, we were following pretty much the style and way to do things as in those days Captain Sandy McGregor had put out. He was the first Australian combat engineer to go underground, and later we were called the Tunnel Rats. And we thought we were the original Tunnel Rats, but then when we drilled down into what happened at Gallipoli, we found that it was the Australian engineers who were digging down into the ground, shaft straight down, then if you like, saps towards the Turkish lines, then they'd put a huge amount of explosive underneath the Turkish lines and blow them up. Now, we didn't know any of that, but what we didn't know also was that the Turkish engineers were doing exactly the same to our lads. And so there was this huge fight underground, you know, sometimes 20 or 30 metres under.

0: Germany against the German troops on the Western Front. So there was a whole underground war going on that no one knows about, and we fell over it and came up and thought, well, we better report this, and that's why we put it in the first Anzac, that book.
1: George, you and I first came to know each other because of your campaigns to see diggers adequately recognised and decorated for their service. This goes back as far as this, because two of these sappers, you say, were cheated of their well-earned VCs by British generals after they were working alone to actually steal a giant field gun.
0: Yeah, well, actually, The two sappers that were denied their Victoria Cross were Sapper Arthur Dean and Sapper Bill Campbell, but they did it at a place called Ferrisey on the 8th of August 1918, where they got up behind a German platoon, just two sappers on their own. They'd been sent out to do a reconnaissance patrol, didn't like what they saw, got up on top of this hill behind a German platoon, and the platoon was protecting two heavy machine guns, and the two heavy machine guns were chopping the London Fusiliers to pieces down below them in the marshes and swamps of the Somme River. So these two diggers attacked with grenades and with their rifles and bayonet fixed, and the German lieutenant realised that he'd just been surrounded by what he thought were British troops. And so he surrendered, but he didn't realise that he was surrendering to two Australian sappers. So these two Australian sappers were written up by all the Australian officers, including Australian generals, for the Victoria Cross. But when it got to the British general, General Rawlinson, he took a look at it and said, no, they're going to get the DCM, they're not going to get the Victoria Cross. Mm-hmm. So, you know, even way back then, we've got proof that the sappers, if you like, were in a way discriminated against just because of battlefield bureaucracy at the top end of the command chain.
1: Seems like another campaign for you to get involved in again, George. But I want to talk about the research here, because obviously there's official military records that you have access to, but you've gone right into this, personal diaries, letters back home, all sorts of different sources to determine what actually happened.
0: Yeah, this is where Jimmy Thompson comes in. He has a pretty good tie-up with the Library of New South Wales. And what he came across were letters home and diaries. And so when he and I went through these letters home and diaries, we found that the letters home were actually better than the diaries, because the diaries were generally very cryptic. You know, on this day it was raining and what's more, we went into attack. But letters home would describe the attack and how they felt, you know, and in some cases they didn't think they were going to make it out the other end and so forth. So when we got those letters and we read them very closely, and there were dozens and dozens of letters, we realised that there was a huge story in this, that these guys were pouring out their hearts in letters home to their loved ones about something where they didn't think they were going to survive. And some of them didn't, of course, but many of them did. And so we thought this is worth, relaying and letting people know just what sappers of the First World War went through. And some of the facts and figures that were taken out of the research, the official research, as well as the diaries, as well as the commander's diaries, and then the letters home. So it was quite a labour of love, but every day brought up new information, and we were excited to get on with the job.
1: It's funny, I went to a military display when I was a kid at Holsworthy Army Barracks, and the sapper was the, I guess, at the forefront of that. And they did talk about the sense of humour that the average Australian sapper has, and you've talked about that in the book too.
0: Yeah. Oh, look, one of the things about soldier humour, and I think this goes beyond sappers, I think it goes beyond even armies. I think it goes across every war situation, that things can be so terrible. I mean, you're covered in lice, you haven't had a feed in a long time, you haven't slept properly, and you really are wondering whether you're going to see tomorrow morning's dawn. And any little thing that you can find that can put a smile on your face or bring a laugh to someone's lips, you'll do it. And and the sappers were no different. So there were quite a few things that happened that the sappers did both to each other and found in general to be humorous, that were seized upon just to, you know, bring some levity.

0: creativity into the day.
1: George, I haven't finished reading the book, but I really look forward to getting through the rest of it. Great to talk to you this morning.
0: It's a pleasure to talk with you, Stephen. All the very best.
1: All the best to you too. George Hulse, retired Lieutenant Colonel, and Jimmy Thompson have written this book, The First Anzacs, the incredible untold story of Aussie and Kiwi combat engineers in World War One. It is 9:30 to 9.
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8: The federal treasurer is denying accusations his new tax bill gives him unprecedented new powers. This is the last month of the ACT's monthly fare caps across Transport Canberra bus and light rail services, and Australia now has over 28 million people on the national population clock. And in sport, at the French Open, Aryna Sabalenka has sent Naomi Osaka packing in the fourth round.
2: Whatever you're doing, wherever you're going, you can rely on Redspot, the Aussie car rental company. 2CC Traffic.
9: Morning, I'm Brooke Shin with the latest Canberra traffic. I'm seeing delays through Hume on the Monaro Highway at Lanyon Drive with northbound lane closures through the ongoing roadworks. Through Woden Valley, Hindmarsh Drive, very busy in both directions to Simonston approaching the Monaro Highway. William Hovell Drive, that's crawling eastbound approaching the Glenlock Interchange. A struggle as well for the Tuggeranong Parkway southbound into Weston to Throsby, seeing northbound delays for Horse Park Drive up the hill approaching the Federal Highway, very busy. Wearing a seatbelt only protects you if you wear it correctly. 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
1: It's 5 minutes to nine. 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
1: Arena Sabalenka is on track for a maiden French Open title, breezing past Naomi Osaka into the quarterfinals. The first women's night match at Roland Garros in 3 years. A handful of Wallaroos players are signing with teams to play in England's premiership before returning home for the Pacific Four series. And the ICC has given approval for the use of pink balls in test matches impacted by bad light, subject to prior agreement of both participating nations. Weather-wise, a couple of morning showers, otherwise cloudy and windy with a high of 12. Right now, though, it's 8 degrees, but feels like 3 degrees with clouds. Northwesterly winds 24 kilometres an hour. Let's have a quick look at some famous birthdays.

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1: All around the country, people glued to their televisions. Look at that fresh face. New face of Australian cricket.
2: Where's he getting it? I'm saying a little tuck around the corner behind square.
1: Yeah.
0: That's all we've got time for today. We will be back to do it all again tomorrow from 5.30 in the morning. If you want to get in touch with us overnight, head to 2cc.net.au and click on the feedback icon. Stick around now, though. Mark Levy's in next for the morning show. But until we come back in the wee small hours of tomorrow morning, don't do anything I wouldn't do. Don't be a Muppet. Don't stop believing.

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9: It's 8 degrees in Canberra, but feels like 3. Showers today going for a top of 13. From the Capital Radio Newsroom, good morning. I'm Tia Priest-Willamott. The US president claims talks with Iran are ongoing, despite officials in Tehran saying discussions have been suspended. Lauren Tomasi has more.
10: Iran and Washington are issuing contradicting statements on the status of negotiations. While Donald Trump says talks are moving at a rapid pace, Iranian state TV reports talks have been suspended in what is the latest setback toward peace. The halt in negotiations coming after Israel ordered a new round of strikes in southern Beirut. The Iranian regime says it's a break in preconditions agreed upon with the United States. 94 days into this war, the back and forth continues.
9: Australia has imposed sanctions on 3 Israelis and 4 entities in response to escalating set of violence in the West Bank. The government has taken the action as it calls on Israel to address violence in the region. Police are seeking information from the public after a house fire in Richardson on Sunday morning. Fire and rescue were called to the scene at around 3 a.m. on Sunday, with the home significantly damaged before it could be extinguished. The fire has been deemed suspicious and an examination of the site has been conducted. Anyone who witnessed the fire or has footage of the area between 2:20 a.m. and 3:30 a.m. on Sunday is being urged to come forward. New data has revealed the residential property market slowed last month in Australia and here in Canberra, revealing a 0.2% drop in dwelling values. The totality data comes following interest rate increases at the start of the month and the federal budget that changed the rules on negative gearing and capital gains tax. Richard Luton from Luton Real Estate admits the policy changes are going to have an impact on the sales market.
11: We've seen some slowing down of the amount of buyers in auction clearance rates, but there's still quite a few buyers there. No doubt negative gearing can go till another 12 months. So if you're going to knock a house down and do something in 12 months, you can sort of take advantage of that.
9: And the Australian population has ticked over 28 million people. The Bureau of Statistics Population Clock uses births, deaths, migration and departure figures to estimate the number of people in the nation. Entrepreneur Dick Smith has long been campaigning against rapid population growth and says it doesn't make sense to him that governments don't have a concrete population plan.
12: If we brought the immigration down to about 70,000 a year, which is still very generous, we would round off the population at about 30 million, and that would be a sensible number. But do you know what? Not one political party has a population plan. Quite amazing.
13: Sports update.
9: Canberra will have two representatives at the upcoming FIFA World Cup. Defender Jason Guerrier was born in the capital and played junior soccer for Western Creek and Woden Valley before joining the AIS, while Kai Truen is a former Gungahlin United junior who also represented the ACT in futsal and at the FFA Youth National Championships. The Socceroos face Switzerland in a friendly on Sunday morning before their opening match of the World Cup against Turkey on June 14th. Roosters winger Billy Smith is defending his team's Origin stars after a disappointing loss to the Storm. Six Origin reps backed up from Game 1, including halfback Sam Walker, but were below their best. Smith says they needed more help.
14: Those Origin guys have a lot of load on their bodies and their minds this time of year. You know, so it is up to the guys who aren't playing to lift the load. We probably could have done that a bit better on the weekend.
9: And a handful of Wallaroos players are signing with teams to play in England's Premiership before returning home to the Pacific Four Series. And that's the latest from the Capital Radio Newsroom.
15: Transtate tyres for Pirelli tyres. 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
16: A busy run from the Glenlock interchange. Caswell Drive slowing back past Belconnen Way into Aranda. Fishwick, a slow run westbound Canberra Avenue past Dirt Street towards Parliament Triangle. Into Campbell, we've got roadworks that will kick off this morning at 9:30 a.m. affecting Anzac Park eastbound from Page Street to Proven Street until 2:30 p.m. today. 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Ends Thursday at Harris Farm. I'm Brooke Sheehan. That's the latest Canberra traffic.
15: 2CC weather. Alexander Watson Insulation. Canberra's cold. Your house doesn't have to be.
9: Showers around today in a top of 13. Similar conditions tomorrow, also 13 degrees. 11 the top on Thursday and showers easing, then 13 degrees on Friday and a partly cloudy day expected. Right now it's 8 degrees in Melba, 8 degrees in Braddon, and it's currently 8 degrees in Holder.
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0: celebrate you. This is Mornings with Mark Levy.
1: A very good morning to you on this Tuesday, the 2nd of June. I'm Mark Levy. Welcome to Mornings as we broadcast in Sydney, Canberra and across Australia on the 2GB app. Coming up on the show today, cooking the books. Accusations levelled at the Albanese government. The ADF's top brass now deciding when trans recruits can shower. The deep-seated hatred of an ISIS bride exposed in a Victorian court. While in sport, Laurie Daly weighing up changes to the New South Wales team for Origin 2. Quick look at Sydney's weather. The rain returned. Showers with a top of 20 in the city, 19 out west. While in Canberra, for our 2CC listeners, showers for the nation's capital reaching a high of just 13 degrees. As always, love to hear from you this morning. The number to call, 131873. You can email me at 2gb.com or you can text me at any stage, 0460 873 873. Well, the economic credibility of the Albanese Labor government lies in absolute tatters. The Treasurer, Jim Chalmers, as we now know, handed down what can only be described as the worst budget in modern Australian history. The top economists and financial experts are eviscerating it line by line. Instead of engineering structural repair, this government has leaned entirely on high-taxing, high-spending band-aids. They claim to be tackling the cost-of-living crisis, yet they are simultaneously pumping billions of dollars in new spending into the economy. So they're actively working against the RBA's efforts to tame inflation. As for their promised intergenerational equity, it's a total fraud. Labor bills their tax changes as a win for the youth, yet they refuse to fix the structural crisis in housing supply. Instead, they're ensuring future generations are saddled with a deficit blowing out by tens of billions of dollars, and let's not forget the blatant dishonesty. Anthony Albanese promised 50 times that he wouldn't touch capital gains tax or negative gearing. He lied. The bottom line is simple. The budget was crafted by a federal government that is completely out of ideas, out of touch, and out of its depth. And if you want proof of this economic mismanagement, just look at the front page of the Daily Telegraph today. This is embarrassing. The headline reads, Treasury bungles the spin on Jim's taxes. Have a listen to this. So Treasurer Jim Chalmers, his chief number crunchers have fundamentally botched the math on current housing tax system. In a desperate bid to sell Labor's new $77 billion cash grab, the Treasury Secretary, Jenny Wilkinson, told a room of economists last week that the existing negative gearing and capital gain settings only benefited the median income earner by $5,700 over their working life. Sadly, she was wrong. The actual modelling shows the existing system provides a much larger $10,200 benefit for the average worker. So Treasury accidentally quoted the figure for Labor's proposed system if it had been in operation since 1991, meaning their own data proves their planned changes will rip thousands of dollars away from middle-class Australians. They managed to get the numbers right for high-income earners, but completely distorted the figures for everyday workers to make the current system look heavily skewed to the rich. If the government's own top economists can't even get basic addition right, what hope do everyday Australians have of building a nest egg for their future? Now, the second failure hits the front page of the Herald, courtesy of Paul Sakal. Internal Reserve Bank documents, which the RBA initially tried to keep secret, describe Labor's first-term housing agenda as, quote, relatively modest. Now, what does that mean in plain English? Well, it did nothing to improve supply. It directly linked migration to the worsening affordability crisis and likely drove up house prices. The RBA's policy experts explicitly criticised Labor's flagship Help to Buy Equity scheme and the 5% deposit. Yet listen to the Treasurer's response. There was Jimbo yesterday declaring that it's a good thing that auction markets are plunging and home prices are falling. A good thing? He genuinely argues that destroying equity and weakening auction results will help first home buyers. Well, let's look at the reality. Weaker auction results mean properties don't sell. When house prices plummet, vendors pull out of the market and supply completely dries up. According to Jim Chalmers, oh, that's a win. Is he kidding himself? And this bloke's our treasurer? And then finally, you turn to the front page of The Australian, where Ben Packham exposes even more deception from the treasurer. The Albanese government has been caught red-handed cooking the books on national security. They've been caught falsely inflating their headline defence spending figure by hijacking $10 billion in veterans' welfare payments and $2.1 billion in intelligence agency funding. So to hit a claim 2.8% of GDP to appease the United States and the President Donald Trump, Labor has shifted the goalposts. They've crammed $18.5 billion of non-defence department spending into the calculations, including military superannuation, DVA income support, ASIO, ASIS and Home Affairs funding. They're fudging the numbers to look strong on the world stage, but they're actually leaving our capabilities critically underfunded. Even with these accounting tricks, spending still languishes well below the 3% of GDP required to meet today's escalating global tensions. Can you believe this? I mean, thank goodness we've got some talented journalists looking into this and taking a deep dive into it and asking the questions. And the government, well, it's been found out. If you want to know why voters are joining parties like One Nation, here's all the proof you need. Australians are sick of the political games and the political spin. Stop lying to us. You know, there's a glaring lesson here for both Labor and the Coalition. If you treat the Australian people like mugs, they're going to punish you at the ballot box. The message to the Prime Minister and his Treasurer is clear. While you're busy playing these accounting tricks with our defence spending, you're butchering tax data and celebrating a crashing property market, it's everyday Australians who are the ones left holding the bill. I'd describe it the ultimate trifecta of incompetence. They can't count, they can't build, and they can't be trusted. Do you agree? Let's have a chat about it this morning on 131873. You can email me at 2gb.com and you can text me 0460 873 873. Three separate stories in three separate newspapers today which highlight what we're dealing with at the moment when it comes to the economic credibility and economic management of this country under the Albanese government. God help us. 131873 to have your say. Now, speaking of defence, you'll remember we spoke about the madness yesterday when it comes to the fitness tests being undertaken by transgender recruits when they join the Australian Defence Force. So the story goes that if they identify as a woman, they can take the female fitness test. If they're non-binary, the recruit gets to choose which test they take, be it male or female. Well, there's another story today by Jake McCallum in The Telegraph. He's reporting that commanders in the ADF, usually focused on protecting the nation and preparing for combat, are being tasked with deciding when trans and non-binary personnel can shower, where they sleep, what sports they play, and what medals they wear. I'm serious. The Director of Military Recruiting's report shows commanders are navigating rules on everything from bathroom rosters to medal re-engraving. It also details the need for scrutiny on provisions for accommodation, uniforms, pronouns, fitness tests, passports, sports participation, and salutations for gender-diverse members. I mean, give me a break. The opposition's defence spokesman, a veteran himself, Phil Thompson, will join me this morning. He's in the telly today saying gender policies in the ADF are a social experiment run from Canberra. No one should be getting special treatment because when the rounds start flying and you're in the bad place on operations, you're digging in with your eyelids and you're in the gunfight. No one's worried about what toilet you're going to be using. No one's worried about your gender identity. They want to make sure that you have the ability to fight in and win the war. And he's right. The Australian Defence Force requires the strongest and the fittest. They do not need people who are more concerned about their gender and whether a superior officer calls them a male or a female. Who would have thought the woke brigade would be allowed to infiltrate our Australian Defence Force? Sadly, that's become the reality. Now, when it comes to our national security, yes, defence plays an integral role. We also rely on agencies like ASIO and the Federal Police to stop any terror attacks on our shores or any terrorists from entering Australia. Sadly, we're all now familiar with these ISIS-linked women and children who recently returned from Syria. The reality here is some of them could even be living in a suburb near you. Well, I've been banging on about their ideology in recent weeks, and it's important for everyone to understand the deep-seated hatred harboured by these women who lived under a death cult. And if you want to know who we're dealing with, I'd need you to have a listen to what I'm about to tell you. Because one of these so-called ISIS brides was in a Melbourne court yesterday, and the court heard that this woman, who wants to be free to live in the Australian community, previously supported the killing of non-believers. She tried to indoctrinate her children with her radical views, and she attempted to recruit Australians to join ISIS in Syria. Mother of four, Rayan El-Houli, exposed her face for the first time when seated in the dock at the Melbourne Magistrates Court yesterday, where her lawyer declared she has renounced her support of Islamic State. However, the Chief Magistrate, Lisa Hannan, agreed the evidence against the woman was, quote, extremely concerning, and stressed that determining a person's risk of committing an act of terrorism was no simple task. Her bail application was adjourned to a later date. Meantime, the ISIS-linked woman was supported in court yesterday by a retired lawyer and human rights campaigner, Robert Van Olst. He's been identified as a key mastermind in the return of this cohort from Syria. I still have no idea why anyone would want to help them. It's just beyond me. They are terror sympathisers who made a choice to live under ISIS, and in this woman's case, it sounds like she was as much involved in the terror regime as her husband. So while we've been talking about it today and in recent weeks, it's there in black and white, the evidence that was put to the court yesterday. Now, while we're talking about crime, new laws aimed to tackle organised crime have been introduced to the New South Wales Parliament, but here's another one that I don't understand. You know, like, if we want to really punish these criminals, you know, organised criminals, why would Labor vote down the opposition's amendments that would have introduced even stricter bail, higher maximum penalties and standard non-parole periods for a range of gang offences? The bill creates new offences for shooting at vehicles, firebombing businesses, burning stolen kill cars to destroy evidence, and recruiting children into gang crime. Yes, it increases maximum penalties across the board for these offences, but the opposition argues that without standard non-parole periods, maximum sentences are little more than a headline. Well, that's right. I would have thought these gang crimes are the perfect chance to fix a mandatory minimum sentence so that judges are forced to impose sentences that meet community expectation. If the government wants to be tough on crime, why won't it support the amendments put forward by the opposition? We'll see if we can get some answers on that throughout the day. Look, the other crime story I need to delve into today involves one of Australia's worst pedophiles. His name is Ashley Paul Griffith, who was handed a life sentence after pleading guilty to more than 300 child sexual offences against dozens of victims across Queensland and Italy over almost two decades. Well, there's a renewed push to have him extradited to New South Wales to face a further 180 charges against more than 20 children in Sydney's inner west. Now, I totally understand why the victims and their families want justice. Thankfully, it looks like it will happen, but we just need to wait until his appeal has concluded in Queensland. So it looks like that this grub will be extradited to New South Wales to face those charges as well. Now, just back to One Nation for a second. Barnaby Joyce, he's directly linked the surge in support for One Nation to Labor's recent budget as Pauline Hanson's party secures another defector from the coalition, we read today in the Herald. Their representation in the House of Representatives will double today, with Farah MP David Farley to be sworn in and sit alongside Mr Joyce. There's also a well-placed source who's asked not to be named in the Herald, suggesting that it's possible another high-profile coalition member could be set to switch allegiances. Now, former Liberal State MP Lou Amato has flagged a potential switch. There are rumours as well that Lou O'Brien, Colin Boyce and Alex Antic are considering a change of party. However, they all denied they were about to quit the coalition. And as you would have heard yesterday with Pauline Hanson on this program and James Ashby, her chief of staff last week, they are fielding call after call after call from people that want to make the switch. But Pauline Hanson's made it very clear. She doesn't want Liberals and Nationals who can see the writing on the wall. She wants people that are willing to stand up for the policies that she's been pushing. So an interesting development there. And on the government social media ban, gee, it's winning some support overseas. We read today that 9 in 10 British parents want the UK to copy Australia and introduce an age ban on social media access for children. The UK government's technology secretary, Liz Kendall, says parents were extremely concerned about the harm social media was causing children and they're crying out for help and support. My question remains, though, and if you're a parent, you might like to weigh on this morning, are these laws actually working? I think the eSafety Commissioner is proving a toothless tiger because all we seem to hear from Julie Inman-Grant is, tough talk warning these social media giants, but when's she actually going to pull the trigger and use her powers to punish them? All the while, we've still got kids accessing the various social media platforms. So if you're a parent, what's your experience with these social media laws that were passed by the Parliament? Are they actually having an impact on your kids, or are your kids still getting around the and using loopholes to exploit and access these various social media platforms? You might like to let me know throughout the morning. Now, we turn to sport. Geez, there's plenty of Origin speculation today in the various papers. The telly reports that Laurie Daly's expected to demote Ethan Strange as he waits to see if his preferred number six, Mitchell Moses, gets through the public holiday game on Monday between the Eels and the Dogs. It's shaping up as a pretty important game for the Blues because the selectors are sweating on the fitness of Stephen Crichton. It looks like Jacob Kiraz is in line for a call up to play State of Origin, which would be an unbelievable story for him. While in Queensland, we've got Pat Carrigan and Gemet Shibasaki. They've both been ruled out of Origin 2 after they suffered injuries for the Brisbane Broncos. Meantime at Manly, back page of the Herald, club officials are confident an upgraded three-year extension to Lachiran Foran as long-term coach will allow the club to move swiftly on a delicate balancing act with the Sea Eagles' next generation of backline stars. The club is hopeful the NRL will grant Tolu Kola an exemption from the mandatory 11-day concussion stand-down period, which would allow the New South Wales debutant to take on South Sydney on Thursday night over there at Brookvale Oval. Joel Amati, Logan McDonald, Hayden McLean and Charlie Curnow, they kicked a combined 15 goals for the Swans in last week's win over Richmond. But I note today there's a story that the coach isn't sold on the Fantastic Four. Geez, I don't know what more they've got to do to prove themselves. Joel, Logan, Hayden and Charlie. Aryna Sabalenka has won through to the quarterfinals of the French Open along with Mario Berrettini and Felix Auger-Aliassime. Andrew Kellaway's played his last game for the Waratahs. Jake Gordon's set for a nine-month stint on the sidelines after he ruptured his Achilles. All eyes on the Socceroos at the moment as they prepare for the World Cup in the United States. And Jess Fox has opened up about the extent of her journey back to elite competition. She's revealed, Jess the Olympian, that she spent 5 days in ICU with a collapsed lung after surgery to remove a tumour from her kidney last year. She's a superstar, Jess, and a real delight too. So there's plenty for us to talk about this morning. If you've got an opinion to share, a story to tell, something to report, the number to call 131873. You can email me at 2gb.com or you can text me 0460 873 873. You're with Mark Levy as we broadcast on 2GB in Sydney through the 2GB app and via network stations right across Australia. And just before I get to your feedback, I want to give Kelly Sloane, the opposition leader in New South Wales, an enormous rap. Well done, Kelly, because I've been told this morning that there's been another attempt by Kate Fairman from the Greens to launch an upper house inquiry into poker machines in New South Wales. Well, that's been kiboshed by the coalition. Kelly Sloane has virtually dug in her heels. She was blindsided by this last week. You'll remember I had a bit to say about it and reached out to the opposition leader to find out what the story was, and she came straight back to me saying, no, this is not something we'll support. I mean, fancy the Greens launching an inquiry into anything. And I made the point last week that people need to be extremely careful what they wish for if they want to abolish poker machines, given that the vast majority of people who want to go and play a poker machine do it of their own volition. And 2% of gamblers have a gambling addiction. And I've seen firsthand what pubs and clubs, and yes, I need to declare that the AHA and Clubs New South Wales advertise on this program, but I've seen firsthand what they're doing around harm minimisation and everything else. So I just wanted to firstly applaud Kelly Sloane, who's not going to be white-anted by those in the party. And don't worry, I've got their names here in front of me, those in the party who are vehemently opposed to poker machines. It's the revenue from these poker machines that is being reinvested into community, be it through charity, be it through sporting programs. So I just wanted to take a moment to say, Kelly Sloane, well done. I'm glad you won't be pushed around by those within your party. You're the leader, you're the boss, and I'm glad you've taken a stand against them. So, well done. Kate Fairman, she can continue to try to hold these upper house inquiries. But look, the New South Wales government is already doing what it needs to do when it comes to harm minimisation. And this suggestion that there's more poker machines now than there ever has been, that's just wrong. It's blatantly wrong. I'm not swayed by the advertisers on this program, not at all. I've been very, very consistent because I've seen firsthand where the money is invested through community clubs into grassroots football, into grassroots netball, into charities, into DV shelters. You take that money away, is the New South Wales government going to make up the breach? Of course they won't. So let's just take stock for a second and look to what is actually happening in this space, harm minimisation and helping problem gamblers, rather than just attacking the 98% of people who are doing the right thing. Well done, Kelly. Well done. 131873 is the number. Brett says, Mark, the Treasurer shows every day that he didn't study economics at university and was Wayne Swan's apprentice. That's why we're in an economic wasteland. That one from Brett. Mark, if this latest BS doesn't sway the remaining Labor voters, nothing will. Labor are liars and incompetent, from Paul at Greystanes. Love your show, Mark. Just when you think it can't get any worse, this disgusting Labor government are an absolute joke. We have clowns running our country. They are absolutely disgusting from T. Mark, why isn't it illegal for politicians to lie and mislead the electorate? Until it is, we'll keep getting misled, which is a fraud. Well, Peter, according to the government and the Prime Minister and the Treasurer, they haven't lied. They've just changed their position. Please. Richard, Mark, we have an immigration crisis that has caused a critical housing crisis. Step one solution would be to sack Albanese and Chalmers. Well, Richard, we'll have an opportunity to vote that way in a couple of years' time at the next election. Mark, I have three children, all under the age of 16. They and all of their friends have found every way around every single app. So I've taken back control of their devices, which shouldn't have been the policy in the first place. It should have been the policy in the first place. It's the parent's responsibility. Well, look, I'm not a parent, but I speak to my mates and friends of mine who are parents that say, Mark, you know, it's all well and good for the government to hang their hat on this social media ban, but, you know, they're still accessing Snapchat and all these different social media devices. They just find loopholes and create fake accounts to get around them. So it's not really making much of a difference, unfortunately. Rubbish, Mark. My friend's granddaughter is 14 years of age. Put makeup on and straight onto social media. Glenn says social media laws are a joke. No loopholes required. My now 15-year-old daughter or any of their friends have just realised that it's business as usual. G'day, Mark. No, the social media laws do not work at all. It hasn't affected my 14-year-old daughter and her friends one bit. It's been a total waste of time, from Dave on the Central Coast. And Jane says, Mark, you touched on this yesterday, but Anthony Albanese, gee, he's doing a good job. He's been given a $57,000 pay rise. Yeah, well, we had a bit to say about that. What happened to being rewarded for doing a good job? I don't think anybody can suggest that he's doing a good job at the moment, yet he's been given a $57,000 pay rise. Anyway, jump on the line, have your say. Plenty of room on the board. You can do that for Amaysim. Amaysim.com. Tell your pricey telco where to go. It's right on 9:30.
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1: I'll come to the Treasury in just a moment. He's been on the Today Show this morning to talk about the Treasury Secretary getting her figures wrong in last week's speech to a room of economists. But, I'm getting some feedback from mums and dads across Australia in relation to these social media laws. So, as you know, in December, the Australian government introduced a world-first ban that blocks children under the age of 16 from accessing major social media apps like TikTok, Snapchat and Instagram. And there's this story today by Sophie Ellsworth that says 9 in 10 British parents want the UK to copy Australia and introduce an age ban on social media access for children. Well, is it working? That's the question I've put out to you this morning. Sarah's phoned through wanting to have her say. Sarah, good morning to you.
13: Oh, hi, Mark. Look, this social media ban has been an absolute farce. I've got 3 kids, youngest aged 11, oldest 14. They're all on social media. None of them have been kicked off. And I was actually pretty cranky the other day when I went upstairs and found my 11-year-old had put herself back on Snapchat after I'd deleted the app off the iPad. They just go and pop themselves right back on it. There's just no rules here whatsoever. And I think the government was pretty quick to take all the kudos and then they've just walked away from it. It's a joke.
1: How are they getting around it out of interest, Sarah, on these? I'm not very tech savvy, but how are they sort of exploiting the ban that was put in place?
13: I actually have no idea, Mark. These kids are smarter than the government and these tech companies. That's all I can say. They just jump straight back on. I think they initially get kicked off and then they just find out how to get themselves back on it. I mean, I think they just do different things with their hair and their appearance and there's some type of facial recognition going on, but the kids are just getting around it. So
1: does it reach a point, Sarah, where you're just going to confiscate the phone off them?
13: Well, I do confiscate the phone off them and I sort of restrict their time on their phones through my app, through the Apple ID, which I have control over. But, you know, they're even clever at getting around that. Mm. I mean, these kids are so advanced that they're outsmarting their parents, they're outsmarting the tech companies, and they're outsmarting the government.
1: Wow.
13: So it's incredibly frustrating. I was all for that ban. I was actually really excited about it. But it's it's just proved to not be very effective at all.
1: Hey, Sarah, thanks for calling through and sharing your experience. I appreciate it. Melissa's at Dural. Morning, Melissa.
6: Hi, Mark. It's Laura. I'm 9, and I just wanted to say that me, my brothers, and all my friends are allowed to access social media.
1: How do you do it, Laura, out of interest? It's just you and me talking now. How do you get around the ban?
6: It's, like, really easy. Like, there's no... You can't get banned off it anymore. Well, not people that I know get banned off it. Like, you can still access it and everything.
1: So are you creating fake profiles? Are you dummying up your age? How do you get approved? Because under the laws that were passed last year, Laura, you shouldn't be allowed to get on there. So you must be exploiting the rules somehow. Is there a way in which you're sort of finding it's easy to get around the rules?
6: So I use my mum's profile. And then my brothers use fake ages.
1: Right, okay. Well, Laura, thank you for ringing in. I'm impressed that you're listening with Mum and Dad to 2GB. Well, there you go. There's a 9-year-old who's using Mum and Dad's accounts to get around it. Mum and Dad obviously don't have a problem with Laura being on social media. And look, I've got people writing to me now saying, Mark, where's the parental responsibility here? Well, I understand what you're saying, but if you're sending your kids off to school or they're out and about, they need a mobile phone so you can contact them. And all the mobile phones now, you're able to, you're able to download these apps. And that's how the children are downloading the apps and getting around them. 131873, the number. Doug's at St Mary's. Morning, Doug.
14: Yeah, mate, all of what those people have just said is exactly a large part of what it is, really. The only other way out of it is to get rid of the NBN. But the trouble is, then you got to put it back in. It's a case of going backwards to go forward sometimes.
1: Yeah, well, we're not going to get rid of the internet. I mean, the internet's there for eternity. I mean, what would we do without the internet? But I think, from what I understand, there's a thing called a VPN. And I've got a couple of people here saying, Mark, if they have a VPN on the phone, they simply say they're in the USA and get around it. It's the same with, X-rated sites, gambling, etc. Mark, older school friends and their pictures are taken for the profile from V. Mark, all they've done is stop adults going on to 18-plus sites. Amy's saying, Mark, this goes back to the parents. They need to take control. Well, see, in Laura's case, 9-year-old Laura, if she's using Mum and Dad's account, obviously Mum and Dad don't have a problem with them accessing these social media sites. And, you know, I remember at the time when we were debating the need for these laws, we were talking to mums and dads and experts who were alluding to the fact and the dangers that are associated with some of these apps. I had another message a second ago from a mum who said, Mark, one good thing the eSafety Commissioner did was make Roblox stop the chat of randoms with children. I still don't let my kids play it, but it's definitely safer with that rule in place. So, look, there are some good things to come out of the social media ban. However, it's quite clear to me, given the response we've had this morning, that the children are still finding a way to exploit the rules, get around them and find loopholes to be able to access the TikToks and Snapchats and Instagrams. Keep them coming. 131873, the number. It's fascinating for me because all we hear from the government is, oh, this is what we've done to protect children. Well, clearly, children are still getting onto social media and accessing TikTok and Snapchat and Instagram. 20 to 10.
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17: At least 80 coal miners have been killed after a catastrophic gas explosion at a mine in northern China.
12: When you need to know, Canberra's news leader is 2CC.
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1: Just before I get back to your calls at 16 to 10, I mentioned that the Treasurer, Jim Chalmers, was on the Today Show this morning and was asked about Treasury Secretary Jenny Wilkinson getting her figures wrong in last week's speech to a room full of economists. Experts say the modelling actually showed the government's plan changes would rip thousands of dollars away from the middle class. Here's his response.
26: Well, if you look at that story today about the Treasury Secretary's speech last week, the point that Jenny Wilkinson was making still stands. Whether the average worker is better off by $5,000 or $10,000, the comparison that she was making.
27: But the figures were wrong, Treasurer. I mean, they're completely wrong by half.
26: The comparison that she's making is with the top 1% benefiting by $700,000. So whether you compare that to $5,000 or $10,000, the point still stands. People who are already doing very well.

0: major economic reform or tax reform, there will always be scare campaigns full of lies. The Treasury Secretary corrected a number in a speech, but the overwhelming point that she was making still stands.
1: Oh, scare campaigns of lies. Jimbo, do you remember this?
2: Any changes to negative gearing and capital gains tax setting?
3: Yes. How hard is it for the 50th time?
4: Our position's very clear.
5: It's not what we're doing.
6: I want you to say tonight, categorically, negative gearing is off the table.
4: Yeah, it's off the table.
1: How uninspiring is Jim Chalmers? Firstly, well done to Sarah Arbo. Those interjections were brilliant. And when it comes to Jim Chalmers, he would fair dinkum put more spin on anything than the late, great Shane Warne. He would. There's more spin from Jim Chalmers than the late, great Shane Warne. And just on that comment he made yesterday, this wild suggestion on falling house prices, this is what he said yesterday, the Treasurer.
0: Some of those clearance rates were coming down already and the budget is not the only factor. But if we are making it easier for first home buyers to get a fair crack at auctions, then that's a good thing.
1: Does he understand that weaker auction results mean properties don't sell? And when house prices plummet, vendors pull out of the market? And that supply completely dries up? Well, he was asked about that comment he made yesterday by Sarah on the Today Show. Here's his response.
0: Well, first of all, Sarah, I didn't say that. I said that it's a good thing if first home buyers are getting a crack at auctions. I was asked about clearance rates when I made that comment. So let's make sure that
7: but
0: we're
7: it's the same thing,
0: repeating
7: Treasurer.
0: That accurately. One of the reasons why we're making these changes is so that first home buyers get a fair go at auctions. That's one of the policy objectives here.
7: Well, the RBA disagrees with you and says your first-term housing policy isn't working.
0: Well, we've done a lot since the first term, Sarah. You're asking me about some of these subsequent steps that we have taken. And what they mean is when first home buyers go to an auction, they're less likely to be competing with someone who's already bought 5 or 10 or 15 established homes. That's one of our objectives here. I was asked about auction clearance rates and I said it's a good thing if first home buyers are getting a fair go at auctions. That's the point that I have made.
1: How are first home buyers getting a fair go when there's no supply? When supply completely dries up, Treasurer, what are first home buyers supposed to buy? 131873, the number, 2GB.com. Alison's at Kempsey. Hello, Alison.
8: Oh, hi. How are you going, Mark?
1: Good, thank you.
8: Just about the social media ban. Yes. I have a 15-year-old daughter and 11-year-old son. Now, my 15-year-old sort of just copped it sweet. She lost a few of her platforms. She went, okay, that's fine. But they haven't thought about things like she's in a sporting club. She does football training twice a week. We live out of town. That's how they communicate about games, about training. They put it all through social media platforms. She also has a job. Excuse me, sorry. She has a job and her job uses social media to contact them about staff meetings and things like that. So I think the kids that actually are doing the wrong thing on it, they're going to find a way around it. Mm. Other ones who do want to do the right thing, they're sort of locked in with that sort of thing when they hit a certain age where they need it for sport, for jobs, things like that. My 11-year-old, he's a bit cheekier. He's already found a way around Snapchat. So,
1: yeah, right.
8: Out
1: of interest, Alison, like, because there's a lot of people here saying, oh, Mark, this is on parents. Do you sit them down and talk to them about the dangers of social media, or do you sort of put your trust
8: absolutely.
1: In them?
8: Absolutely. We had done, and our daughter is really responsible. I'm not a person that thinks all their kids are perfect, but we had a chat about it. She was very well aware of how things can be done on social media, so she was a really responsible user of it. But that's why she just copped it sweet and said it's only a few more months till she's 16. But she knows of other kids her age that are still struggling with it and they've found ways around it. And it is a problem for some people. But I think anyone that is causing problems on there, they're the ones that are going to find a way around it first and foremost anyway.
1: Okay, I want to put a text to you, Alison. I'm not a parent, so I want to put it to a parent. And I hope you're able to answer this. And I don't mean to put you on the spot here. But there's a message here that says, it boils my blood, Mark, when parents ring up wanting the government to run their household. The government is not your daddy. Parent your own children. What would you respond to that with as a parent, Alison?
8: Actually, as a parent, I completely agree. I think that I've put enough safe measures for my own kids in place that I'm comfortable with, that I do trust them with it. I don't feel I need anyone to tell me how to do it. I think we were doing a good enough job. My kids had not had any problems with social media online, but we

0: You'd monitor it. I think it's about being responsible for your own household, to be honest.
1: Great stuff. Good on you, Alison. Lovely to chat. Don't make it the last time you call. I want to hear from you more. Terrific call. Thanks, Alison. Really appreciate it. It's 9 to 10.
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1: A lot of people wanting to talk about these social media laws and the fact that 9 in 10 British parents want the same thing over in the UK. Matthew's on the Central Coast. Hey, Matty.
9: Hey, Mark. How you going?
1: Good, bud.
9: Look, I agree with some of their other comments about parents needing to take more ownership. Like, for example, I'm not the most technologically savvy person, but I spend about 30, 45 minutes quick Google search on my daughter's iPad. She's 9. We can put all kinds of restrictions on there. I can make it so she can't even change contacts. She can't delete apps. She can't install her own apps. She can't do anything without my prior approval. Yeah. And that's just a PIN code that gets sent to my device, and okay, I can approve it or not. Even within certain apps like Spotify, for example, I let her have access to that all the time, but I can put an age restriction in there so she can't see explicit content.
1: Yeah, gotcha. Okay. It's interesting, Matty. I'm going to do a bit more research on it. I'll have to dig up some of my notes from when we last had the debate last year leading up to the announcement from the government. But really, really interesting response this morning in relation to the fact that now the UK wants exactly the same thing. Thanks, Matty. 4.5 to 10.
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6: Derek Francis is a private hedge fund manager and former chief economist in the New South Wales Parliamentary Budget Office. He's filed an official complaint with the ACCC against the CGT changes, arguing that they are anti-competitive. He's also sold hundreds of thousands of dollars of his own shares in the past few weeks since the budget because, in his words, Australia has become completely uninvestable.
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6: Now, you'll remember late last year, Ben Fordham and myself were talking about a proposal to install four loudspeakers broadcasting Muslim prayers directly over the neighbourhood at Lakemba Mosque. Well, I've had some angry locals write to me. Apparently, there's another development application that's gone in. I've been in touch with council to get the very latest from them, and I'll share more details about that after the news. We'll also catch up with Phil Thompson about these defence stories as well. News is next.
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7: It's 9 degrees in Canberra, but feels like 4. Showers today going for a top of 13. From the Capital Radio Newsroom, good morning. I'm Tia Priest-Willamott. Three new vaccines are being developed to fight a rare type of Ebola that is spreading in the Democratic Republic of Congo. Suspected cases of the strain are being investigated in Italy and Brazil after travellers returned from Africa. The Australian government says it will not impose border restrictions on affected countries. Public health expert Dr. Margaret Harris has told Today this approach makes sense.
8: Australia's following exactly what's being recommended by the Emergency Committee under the International Health Regulations. What they're recommending is not closing the borders because internationally the international risk is low.
7: Research shows early signs of